0: For Quinnen Williams, Cowboys star defensive tackle agreeing to a three-year, $105.9 million extension with $101 million in total guarantees was acquired by Dallas from the Jets at last year's trade deadline. Four-time Pro Bowler and first-team All-Pro back in 2022 has 41.5 sacks in his seven-year NFL career. It's the most guaranteed money ever for a defensive lineman. Elsewhere, QB competition in Minnesota, J.J. McCarthy and Kyler Murray competing to be QB1. ESPN Radio's Harry Douglas says even if McCarthy doesn't win the job, you should stick with it.
1: It is not the end of the day for J.J. McCarthy. If he's not named a starting quarterback, it's about perspective. It's about overcoming adversity. It's how do you rise back up from the things that have probably stomped you and made you stumble a little bit? Because that defines, in my opinion, the true character of a player and what their mindset is moving forward.
0: Douglas on Freddie and Harry. Elsewhere, former Lions quarterback Teddy Bridgewater officially announcing his retirement after 10 seasons. Monday night Major League Baseball in progress. The Phillies looking for a second straight win tonight, visiting the Cardinals, scoreless in the bottom of the first. Orioles and Twins no score headed to the home half of the second. Red Sox hosting the Blue Jays in Boston, scoreless headed to the bottom of the fourth. Mets up 5-2 on the Braves. Top two, Brett Beatty grand slam. Five spot for the Mets in the first.
2: On Tuesday's Rich Eisen Show, Rams Pro Bowl cornerback Trent McDuffie will join us, and Coach Beard, Brendan Hunt of Ted Lasso, will join us in studio. 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
1: Fireball.
2: It's not how all negotiations go for the Dallas Cowboys, but the Cowboys have locked down their 28-year-old star D tackle. You're listening to Amber and Ian. We're presented to you by Progressive Insurance. At Ian Fitz, ESPN is how you find him. At Amber W Sports is how you find me. Quinnen Williams is a paid man when you find him. He has received $101 million in total guarantees from the Dallas Cowboys, including $63.35 million fully guaranteed the second he signed on that dotted line, a three-year $105.9 million extension. Overall, Ian Fitzsimmons, it is a good day to be Quinnen Williams.
3: How are you, darling? How are you feeling?
2: I'm good. I've been better. I've got a toe thing. We'll get into that later. I've got the boo-boo foot. I shouldn't be talking about my feet too much on here, by the way. People get weird.
3: Do they? Rex Ryan might be dialing in? Is that what you're saying?
2: You said it, not me.
3: Okay. we'll touch on Amber's infected toe.
2: Yeah, let's just say I'm not joining OnlyFans foot whatever anytime soon. That's right. Not happening. I'm going to need a little bit more time to heal if that's going to be a second career for me.
3: You used to make fun of me every time I would say, hey, look, when I get out of bed in the morning, that's the worst part of my day to see how bad my foot is going to feel after 17 surgeries. Now you understand that is your mode of transportation. And yeah, it's not fun. It's not fun when you got a little banged up digit down there, right? Or much less having a hacksaw taken to your foot. So,
2: right. What I did keep thinking through this experience, and again, well, I'll spare you the details right now, right off the top. Don't you worry. You stay tuned right here.
3: Oh, it's going to get good.
2: But I did keep thinking that every time I hear an athlete's out for turf toe, it's something about turf toe. It just sounds so ridiculous. Okay. It sounds so ridiculous to me. I think especially as a woman, we've been through so much crud in our, you know, in our lives and with childbirth and everything else. I'm like, really? Like, you have the boo-boo toe?
3: How you
2: can't get out there? And now that I have a boo-boo toe, Ian, even though it's not specifically turf toe, I think I understand. I think I owe some athletes an apology.
3: I guarantee you do. All right. So, Quinnen Williams. Let's get into it. The Cowboys make a move and, you know, sign their perennial Pro Bowl D-tackle to a long-term deal. This has Will McClay written all over it. Will McClay, for people who don't know, is the de facto general manager of the Dallas Cowboys. And for a period of time, you know, Jerry won't say it publicly, but he and Stephen Jones let Will McClay do what NFL people do, and that is go evaluate, go draft, go sign, you know, free agents, the best ones at the right value. You know, what draft pick do we want here in the first round, the third round? Who's a steal late in the fourth, fifth round? Will McClay is one of the best in the business. He's the one that built that offensive line in front of Tony Romo, where we all know Dez caught it in Green Bay. That is a Cowboys team that Will McClay built from the inside out. O-line, Travis Frederick at center, you know, Smitty at left tackle out of USC. Going down the list, I mean, that was a Will McClay built team. That was a pure, you know, let your scouts do their job and go. And the Cowboys should have been, as we all know, and Packers fans, you know it deep down also. We don't want to hear from you here at ESPN right now. You know Dez caught it. That's an NFC championship team. That's a Will McClay-built squad. Then success hits. Then what does Jerry do? He wants more control. He wants the limelight, right? And Jerry comes back into the forefront, Amber. And the team goes back into a ditch again. Now we have Will McClay being back in charge, in my opinion. Meaning not in charge publicly, but he's been deemed, all right, do what you do. So what does he do? One of the first things, not just the draft, which they had an outstanding draft, but we went and got Quinnen Williams. We went and got Rashawn Gary, right? We made these moves. You turned Micah Parsons loose. Well, let's not do this again. This has Will McClay written all over it, and it is a smart move by the Cowboys because Quinnen Williams is a disruptor, not just in the run game, pass game, but in the locker room. That dude is a glue guy. Smart move by the Cowboys, and it has McClay, not Jerry, sorry, Jerry, written all over it.
2: In hindsight, are we looking at the Micah Parsons thing? Like, that was really bad on the Cowboys? Because here's the interesting thing about how we evaluate these things with Dallas, is we always assume that it's just the Cowboys not wanting to pay the player, whatever the players, the play, we had this idea, the player is super reasonable, Jerry Jones is super unreasonable. And yet we aren't in any of those rooms. And that's so fair. I don't actually know if any of that's true. What I do know is Micah and how the season obviously ended for him last season with the injury. What I do know is what Dallas has done this season to try to reload on that defense that certainly needed some improvement coming off of last season and coming off of the loss of Micah Parsons. And they've done it in a big way using the two draft picks, the two high draft picks on defense there with Caleb Downs and with Lawrence at number 23 overall. D. Winters, they bring in, you mentioned Rashawn Gary, Jalen Thompson, they're locking up Quinnen Williams, who they brought in. They are doing everything they can to really improve there defensively. And so here they are, they get this deal done. I don't even think any of us were talking about whether the Quinnen Williams deal was going to get done. Maybe they were in Dallas. I certainly hadn't come across my radar. They lock him up. He's going to be a Cowboy. He wants to be a Cowboy. Obviously, he's a great fit there, but that's not the story of every player on this team. We can have this conversation in the wake of Quinnen Williams, but there's George Pickens right over there on the other side of the ball in the same locker room.
3: You can't pay two ones a wide receiver. Right, you can't pay two ones. You just paid CeeDee Lamb. Now you're paying, you know, Pickens, what, $27 million on the tag? Not a bad deal, right?
2: No,
3: now it's a prove it to every to 31 other teams. This is a prove it year for George Pickens, but you can't pay two wide receivers the same amount of money.
2: I agree. But we act like that's a knock on Dallas, in other words, when we talk about these negotiations. And I think sometimes it might have a little bit more something to do with the player himself as well and where his expectation is. Phil Yates, ESPN's NFL insider, was on NFL Live. Here was his immediate reaction to the Quinnen Williams extension.
4: Man, it's good to be a defensive lineman these days. And thank you, Jeffrey Simmons, who got a huge deal with the Tennessee Titans this offseason. That kind of got the ball rolling once again for defensive tackles to take that leap from sort of where they were at $30-ish million per year to an even bigger number. And now it makes me wonder, if Aaron Donald does come back, what's the contract look like for him and the Los Angeles Rams? Of course, he's been in retirement for a couple of years. But if he comes back and he looks like the old Aaron Donald, he might walk into Les Snead's office, the Rams GM, and say, pay me like the very top defensive tackle in the NFL. But Quinnen Williams, a very happy man right now in Dallas. They paid twice, the big price to get him in a trade, and now the big contract as well.
3: Aaron Donald is not going to come in, and I love me some Field Yates. And that flow he's got going on, that romaine lettuce on top of his head, my God.
2: He's got great hair, Field
3: does. Dear Lord. I mean, I got a big old yarmulke going on right in the back of my head. We're going shorter and shorter, and Field Yates is going longer and longer.
2: Field used to do a lot of radio here with us. I've done a bunch of shows with Field and whatnot. And I mean, he looks like TV, right? I'm not surprised that he's not hanging around here
3: that
2: anymore.
3: Hair
2: he looks like TV
3: just,
2: with that hair.
3: I mean, its flow is beautiful. I mean, he doesn't need a can of Valvoline to make that look good. Just get a little dab of water. Done.
2: But all of that said, Aaron Donald's 7 years older than Quinnen Williams.
3: And he ain't happening. I mean,
2: now that we buttered Field Yates
3: right,
2: up.
3: Yeah, exactly. I mean,
2: you're wrong.
3: Yeah, you are. Like, Field, you know, deep down, this is not about money with Aaron Donald. He'll go for the league men, right, if he believes that this is a true Super Bowl contender. And he's not going to show up in camp. Hell, he might even show up, start the season on the PUP list, right, where he's missing the first six games because you want Aaron Donald in November, December, and January, not early on. And having been away from the game for 2 years, I would not be surprised at all if Aaron Donald starts the season on the PUP with some hamstring or
2: a little sore back,
3: foot, or a shoulder, whatever it may be, right? Identify the injury, but he will. There's zero doubt in my mind. Aaron Donald will be on a field at some point, and it's not about Quinnen Williams' contract or how much he wants to get paid. This is about winning another ring, and it's alongside Myles Garrett, and be the first team ever to win it in your home stadium.
2: Yeah, I'm sure Aaron Donald likes money. Like all people who have money, they still like to get more money. There's nothing wrong with that, but I tend to agree with you. This is about a lot more than that. He wasn't watching Quinnen Williams' pocket in order to make his decision about whether he's returning to football. Speaking of the Los Angeles Rams, coming up next year on ESPN Radio, we've got our ESPN Radio Two-A-Days with the Los Angeles Rams.
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1: 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The Los Angeles Rams.
2: This is Sarah Barshop covering the Rams. The biggest story for the Rams headed into the regular season is the return of Aaron Donald. While the future Hall of Fame defensive tackle hasn't made his final decision about his return, Rams head coach Sean McVay said things are going in the right direction. The question is, what would a return look like? McVay has been clear that Donald only does things if he can go all in. And those around the team expect that if Donald does decide to return, it'll be because he feels like he can still play at the same level as he did when he retired in March 2024.
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3: It is the Los Angeles Rams that are up in our ESPN Radio Two-A-Days. And for the Rams, let's bring in the voice of the Rams, J.B. Long. You can hear him on 710 ESPN in L.A. And J.B., thanks so much for hopping on with us. Let's start with Matthew Stafford. It's a very different story going into this season than last season for Matthew Stafford. There's no talk about back epidurals. There's no one questioning how good he can be at 38 years old. But they did draft Ty Simpson in the first round. So how does Matthew Stafford seem right now in training camp?
4: Well, Amber and Ian, thank you for having me. It's been refreshing to see him back on the field on an every other day cadence. I think he's looked fresh, rejuvenated. I think they put that plan in place primarily for his benefit. But it's been interesting to see Ty and also Stetson benefit with those extra reps. Stetson Bennett, I think, has taken the challenge really well from the rookie and has maybe not secured but fortified his position as QB2 going into this season. So, even at age 38, the reigning MVP, I still think, has one of the five best arms on the planet. Now he's got all these years of institutional knowledge in Sean McVay's system to go with it.
5: Everyone's talking about the Rams as the proverbial, number one team, the favorite to win the Super Bowl. How are they handling all that hype?
4: Well, Ian, you know the cliche, pressure is a privilege, right? And it's The Rams have gladly brought upon themselves. I think it's a testament to Les Snead, the general manager in the front office, for the roster they've built. You don't win championships in the offseason. Few of us can remember who the favorites even were this time last year.
5: For sure, it wasn't the Seahawks, I can promise you. JB, it wasn't the Seahawks, right? And it damn sure wasn't New England out of the AFC.
4: At them and the moves that they had made, probably picked no better than third in the NFC West, right? So I think there are valid reasons to believe the Rams do have the best roster and therefore the best odds. But they know, and we know, they have to go prove it. And if nothing else, they're going to have an even bigger target on their back because of it.
3: Myles Garrett is part of this defense, so we know it got a big upgrade. Let's stick with what we know about this defense, not what might come here in the future with this defense, because I feel like that's all the talk. What are the actual tangible, noticeable changes that you've seen with Myles Garrett and others on this defense right now as it's currently situated at training camp?
4: Well, Amber, I can't help but connect him to Aaron Donald, not just because of the possibility that they might play together, but because I've only seen it in one other instance, and that was Aaron Donald. The Rams used to say that Donald was their best corner. Obviously, he's the greatest defensive tackle ever to play the game, but because of the pressure he put on opposing offenses and quarterbacks specifically, it solved a lot of issues in coverage. And Myles Garrett is much the same. Now, the specter of putting them on the field together has to be keeping opposing quarterbacks and offensive coordinators up at night because there just aren't enough eyes and arms to double those two. And I've only really seen a brief moment in time, and that was the Super Bowl season when Von Miller joined the Rams playoff push, where Aaron had an elite future Hall of Fame edge rusher to draw some of the attention away from him, and we all saw the results. If it does play out this way, you can understand why Aaron is tantalized at the possibility to come back and play with another multi-time defensive player of the year. Look, Aaron is the greatest defensive player of his generation, and the only challenger is whether or not you consider Miles part of that generation. I guess Aaron can answer that question for all of us by coming back and putting his generation back alongside Miles.
5: JB, when it comes to a guy flying under the radar, which is amazing to say this because of all the hype around Aaron Donald and Myles Garrett and Matthew Stafford coming back and Puka, obviously dealing with some demons going to rehab and now We get the hairs cut off, and he looks like oh my gosh, forget ready, folks. Puka Nacua, you might see an even better version of that young man. Trent McDuffie, how does this guy fly under the radar? Is that the ultimate example of the kind of moves and the caliber of talent that the Rams have assembled when Trent McDuffie is flying under the radar?
4: Well, Ian, good on you for pointing that out, because it does feel like 5 seasons ago, not 5 months ago, that he became a Los Angeles Ram because of all the other headlines that they've been making. But it goes hand in hand with the acquisition, I think, of someone like Myles Garrett. They've stitched together rush and coverage. The Rams wanted to be stickier, wanted to play more man coverage, wanted to make the quarterback hold the ball for one more beat so that their vaunted pass rush could arrive. That was before that vaunted pass rush added the reigning defensive player of the year and all-time sack leader for a single season. That was before the greatest of all time even thought about coming back. So if there is a player to be overlooked or overshadowed despite signing the richest deal for a cornerback in NFL history, I think Trent is the perfect person, because he's not the least bit bothered or offended by that. He is captain grade, championship grade, as we saw in his time in Kansas City. And it's somewhat poetic that the Rams will kick off their preseason at Arrowhead this weekend. Trent's not going to play in that game, but the Rams essentially took the secondary from Kansas City in the hopes of making them Super Bowl champions again.
3: Voice of the Rams, J.B. Long, joining us here on Amber and Ian. J.B., Sean McVay is now the second longest tenured coach in the NFL. I mean, he's really getting up there now that he's officially in his 40s, but he is no stranger with all of that experience to staff changes. He experienced one again this season at OC. He looked from within to elevate. Is there any differences this year that you're noticing in terms of coaching going into training camp?
4: Well, it's interesting because training camp is always different, whether it's Mike LaFleur or now in this case, Nate Shieldhouse, kind of getting the opportunity to speak directly into the quarterback's helmet and orchestrate the offense. Sean McVay, I wish he wore the GPS chip that all the players do during training camp, because I've never seen him cover more ground than he has in the last couple of weeks. He is very much coaching all phases of this team, offense, defense, and special teams. And I actually pointed that out to him, and he conceded that this is as much fun as he's ever had in the role, even going in now to his 10th year. It's been a very rapid decade, but an extremely successful one. And there's a couple more special milestones in his sight if he can do what this team appears to be poised to do in 2026.
3: It certainly does appear to be poised to do big things in 2026. J.B. Long, voice of the L.A. Rams. Thanks, J.B. We appreciate it.
4: All right, Amber and Ian, have a great rest of your show.
5: No guarantees.
3: Yeah, we'll try. There couldn't be higher expectations around this Los Angeles team, Ian. And that always makes me nervous, because they are absolutely loaded. They may become even more loaded. On paper, there's 0.0 reasons that they shouldn't find themselves in contention for a Super Bowl. And yet, when it always feels like that, it doesn't necessarily always go like that.
5: Normally, no, with these, quote, super teams that are put together, if Aaron Donald, and I expect it to be when Aaron Donald comes back. I told you this last week. I told you this a month ago. You know, he's not going to show up in camp, for anybody who's wondering.
3: Heck no. He may NFL. Not show up the beginning of the season. First half of the season, he may not show up. He's 35.
5: I told you what I would do if I'm the Rams. Put him on the pup. Hamstring, wrist, shoulder, name an injury, right? That's 6 weeks. Done. Then you ramp him up for a week, and then he's ready to go. To me, it's going to be something similar to that when it comes to Aaron Donald. But people forget, on that defensive front, it's not just Myles Garrett and when Aaron Donald comes back. Byron Young on the other side, you know how many sacks he had last year? 12.
3: Wow.
5: You're funneling that from Myles Garrett and Aaron Donald to a guy who had double-digit sacks on the other side.
3: Yeah.
5: With Omar Spates and everything. I mean, come on, man.
3: It's going to be a monster.
5: It's like we talked about a month ago, 2 weeks ago, last week, and then tonight. It's like the Avengers have been assembled on the defensive side with Trent McDuffie on the back end, Spates and the boys at the middle line, and then you've got the Hulk. You've got Thor, right? I mean, and whoever else you want to play, name is Byron Young. It's just insane up front for the Rams.
3: And then on the offensive side, you've got the MVP. It's it's a pretty
5: keep going.
3: Pretty damn good
5: and
3: team.
5: Puka, right?
3: And maybe the Kyron best coach Williams, right? In the league. I mean, and Kyron Williams. I mean, it's unbelievable. It is a fully loaded Los Angeles Rams team. So we will see how the season plays out. Coming up next here, it is Mo Monday. A former MVP joins us to talk Dodgers issues and all things baseball right here on Amber and Ian.
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1: I'm Nick DeLuca. Huge payday for Quinnen Williams. Cowboys star defensive tackle agreeing to a three-year, $105.9 million extension with $101 million in total guarantees. The Cowboys acquired Williams at last year's trade deadline, coming over from the Jets, four-time Pro Bowler and first-team All-Pro back in 2022. Williams joining defensive tackles Jalen Carter and Jeffrey Simmons, getting deals done this offseason. Meanwhile, the Chiefs monitoring Patrick Mahomes' recovery from his torn ACL, targeting a return in week one. Unsportsmanlike's Michelle Smallman not convinced he'll be fully healthy.
2: He's the biggest variable. If he is healthy, we have seen time and time again Patrick Mahomes be able to make up for any other circumstances around him because of how excellent he is at football. So I am curious about the preseason only because I'm curious about how explosive he's going to be and how close to 100% he is when he does get out there. Because if he's not right, I don't give this team a chance at all.
1: Smallman on unsportsmanlike. The Chiefs begin the season on Monday night, September 14th against the Broncos. Monday night Major League Baseball in progress. The Phillies looking for a second straight win tonight, taking on the Cardinals, lead it 2-0, top of the third, and Mundo Sosa with an RBI single. Red Sox and Blue Jays fresh off having their nine-game winning streak snapped in series. Sox trailing again. Charles McAdoo solo homer to give Toronto the lead. 1-0 bottom five. Mets all over the Braves 7-2.
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3: Vaughn crosses one to center field.
0: With the 1995 AL MVP, Mo Vaughn.
3: That's two of them. Mo Vaughn has hit in the bullpen. That is his third on the night.
0: Mo Vaughn on Amber and Ian.
4: Just another manic Monday.
5: It is Mo Monday around these parts here on Amber and Ian. We're presented to you by Progressive Insurance. You heard it right there. That means Mo Vaughn is here, the 1995 AL MVP, kind enough to hang out with us. Of course, you can check him out on the Mo Vaughn podcast on perfectgame.tv. Mo, we appreciate it as always. Let's start with what happened with Chris Sale, because the Braves lefty, he was ejected yesterday before the game. But here's the thing. He wasn't actually pitching in yesterday's game. What the heck was the point of somebody getting ejected who wasn't going to play, Mo?
6: I thought it was awesome. That's what you got to do.
7: Thank you, dog. Come on.
6: You're in the game pitching. His manager got tossed, so he went home and said, "I'm going to let them know." As a leader, I thought it was tremendous. And you know, he's out there defending his manager. We don't care what time the game starts. We're going to come at you just as you're walking out for to change the cards, and we're gonna hash it out. So I just thought it was great. You know, the shame of it, you don't get to see that much. You know, there's so many. You know, you got the tape. You know, they're able to go back, correct calls. Mm-hmm. Man, I was lucky when I played. You know, I played against some great managers in Tony La Russa, Sparky Anderson, Dusty Baker. Oh. These guys, man, they would come at these umpires. Lou Piniella. Lou Piniella was the best. I really never had one when I played that was like off the wall. Like, but those four guys, man, when they got heated, it was something else.
7: By the way, for people who don't know, so Chris Sale got rung up for a balk on Saturday. And then yesterday is still going at the umps. And
5: he had a nice little talk with them before the game.
7: By the way, hey, Mo, I would have had on like my shorts, my golf shirt underneath my uni, right? Because I know I'm getting run and like hell with it.
6: Oh, you know it.
7: Come on.
6: Yeah. Hell with it. I'm out this game and I'm going to let them know. And listen, that sparks the team. That shows your leadership. That shows you're taking care of the manager. And it galvanizes. So I know they didn't win it. I know they didn't win it. They're down again today. But things like that put a team together.
7: Is there a moment that you wish or you did? You know, just say, you know what? This is for the betterment of the team. I might get a run, but I'm gonna motivate my entire clubhouse right now. Let's go,
6: Mick. You know, I really, I don't think I got ejected. Maybe once or twice in a game. I go inside and motivate my guys, and it's always worth it. It's always worth it. I looked at it. I always looked at it like, although I need my back. I need my 600 back. So I'm trying to stay on the field as long as possible. But man, you know, people, you know, Bobby Cox, those things show your back and your players, and it really helps, and it really shows. You saw those Braves, how they talk about Cox.
7: Yep.
6: They love the guy for that.
5: Yeah, all this damn replay. It's ruined ejections. Mo Vaughn is here hanging out with us on a Mo Monday. Let's talk about what's happening with the Dodgers. Scooble, first home start for the Dodgers. They're struggling 9-15 over their last 24, Mo. Were we all maybe a little too in on the Dodgers a little too soon, given what we're seeing from Milwaukee and Atlanta of late?
6: No, listen, the Dodgers have gotten... They played down to the last game, the last 2 years. They are just worried about getting into the playoffs. Of course, you know, you want to win a division, but I don't think they're really worried about home field advantage. It's still early. It's still early. These guys are preparing themselves for the playoffs. I don't think they, you know, like I said, they want to get their home field advantage, but to them, it doesn't matter. They just want to get there with everybody healthy, and then let the chips fall where they may with that talent and the pitching staff they have.
7: Mo, you got a pitcher with the Mets, right? Young guy, brings you up. He does a high kick, you know, whatever you want to call it. All right. Yeah, the floor is yours. The moment you go a yard off him, what are you doing?
6: Oh, I'm pimping. And you know, I dropped my bat when I played. And I ran around the bases, but something like that, you put it in your head, and when you get them, you let them know. Listen, the game has changed, all for the better. The way the players are, the animation, you saw it in WBC, you see it now on the field. But sometimes, you know that may take a little bit far. But definitely, something like that. When I get you, I'm gonna take a little while to get around the bases. Definitely,
7: Mo. This is a pitcher from the last place team in the East, right? In the
6: exactly.
7: NL East.
5: Whatever. Okay. More split
7: last
5: squats. It's fun. Placed.
7: So, hold on. I'm all for it. But, Mo, I said last week, and I'll say it again, I would moonwalk staring at him all the way to first
5: base.
7: That'd
5: be amazing.
7: All the way to first base. Do a dance and then like a pirouette and then trot staring at him the entire time. How do you feel about it?
6: You know, listen, I played in that era. I think I played at the end of a great era where baseball was policed a different way. Guys in my time, we would definitely be showing you up because we kind of put our heads down and just played the game. And I think now it's fun, but I think that's a little bit too much. You're asking for something. You're lucky he's not a hitter. He'd be getting drilled.
7: Damn right.
5: The Savannah Bananas sell out stadiums, not just ballparks, in this day and age. So it's okay if we make the real thing a little bit more fun. Mo Vaughn hanging out with us here on Amber and Ian. So let's talk about the real thing again. The Brewers and the Dodgers, they play a 4-game set this weekend series coming up. Is this one a measuring stick moment for the Brewers?
6: Listen, I think everybody knows in the National League, you're going to have to compete with the Dodgers at some point. And definitely, listen, it's still too early. It's you know, the big beginning of August. We got a whole 3 weeks left, and then another month of the season, and then we're going to go. Does it gain confidence if the Brewers play well? Absolutely. If the Dodgers lose, does it really matter to them? Probably not. So it's all what lens you're looking out of at this point in time. So, you know, you could stick a feather in your cap either way. You're not going to take it too seriously either way. You still got, at some point, you're going to have to meet each other and play in the playoffs and battle it out.
7: Mo, I've got a Cowboy nugget for you coming up out of camp in just a moment. But before that,
6: I got one too.
7: I'm sure you have a question. You always do every week, and I've got one little tidbit for you. I hope we're on the same wavelength here when it comes to your beloved Cowboys. But as a team, I used to cover back in the day. But when it comes to the hitting at this time of the year, right? I mean, you got about 60 games left. You know, for some teams, less than that. when you're in a groove, right? I mean, how does that feel at this point, or are you even thinking about it when it comes to the postseason with this much time left, even though we're in the last, the back third of the season?
6: This is what I always say, and I learned about it when I went to the playoffs first in 95. When the regular season is the playoffs are a different game than the regular season. You got to remember, you're facing starter number one, starter number two, twice in a seven-game series. So you have to be so sharp. I think for me, I remember when we clinched in 95, we won the American League East with about seven days to go, and it kind of like there was a letdown. And then when I had to charge it up going back into Cleveland, I couldn't find it. I took a 0 for 14. And it seemed like the game was so quick. But you got to remember, when you're facing that 1-2, the reason why they're 1-2 is because they have great command. They can get you out with strikes in the strike zone. So you really got to focus and concentrate. You know, these big leads by teams, sometimes, they're not good. The best teams in these divisions that get – you lose your edge, you get that time off, All of a sudden, the wild card team's coming in. They've been battling all the way straight through, and before you know it, lights out, and you're gone. So it's a very, very, thing you got to think about, how you want to prepare your mind to get ready for game one of a playoff series.
5: Let's talk about how you're preparing your mind for this weekend, because we've been plugging it here. The Perfect Game Dick's All-American Classic is this coming Sunday. It is live on the PGTV app from Citizens Bank Park in Philadelphia, a 1:35 p.m. first pitch. For those of you in Philadelphia and the surrounding areas, admission is totally free. So go to Citizens Bank Park for this thing. Former Phillies Shane Victorino, Joe Girardi, they're going to be managing the two teams made up of 60 of the best high school baseball players from across North America. Our very own Mo Vaughn, he is going to be coaching on Victorino's team East. Are you prepared, Coach?
6: I love it. It's a tremendous couple of days. You're with the elite players in the country in high school. They come there. You get a chance to get around them. It's my second time now, so they'll be asking some questions. There's also a junior game for juniors that are coming up. What a great time. And you're right. If you're in that corridor down there in Philly, Jersey, New York area, come check it out, because you get to see some great high school players who really know how to prepare. And that's when I realized why guys like PCA come up and are great players coming out of Perfect Games.
7: These guys
6: are prepared. They're playing against stiff competition all year round. Perfect Game gets them ready. What a great event. I love being around the kids, and it's a great weekend.
7: It's a good job out of you too, man, being around those kids. Because when they're around legends, man, it inspires them even to the next level. All right, fire away. God bless questions.
6: Let me tell you one more thing. Let me tell you something else. Those kids that are playing that All-American level, they are so humble and thankful good people. It's a great thing. Before we go, we get ready. We got to go?
7: Yeah. Come on. Cowboys, go.
6: No. Hold on. All right, listen. How is Caleb Downs doing? I need an update on what is happening.
7: Dude, I talked to one coach out there that I know very well yesterday, as a matter of fact. It's funny you ask about Caleb. When I said, hey, how's my boy looking? Because I covered him at Alabama and Ohio State. Mo, he said, quote, forget Pro Bowl. I'm talking all pro talent as a rookie. There's a big difference
6: That's
7: between
6: awesome.
7: Pro Bowl and all pro. He is a machine.
6: Yep.
7: I swear to God, the young man has a photographic memory. He is insane. We don't have to teach him anything twice. It's once and done. So your first-round pick, Caleb Downs, out of Ohio State, being mentored by Matt Patricia, long time, four Super Bowl rings with the Pats.
6: And I like Matt Patricia, too.
7: Yeah, I mean, as a colonel, great. As a general with the Lions, not so much. But a colonel, unbelievable.
6: Right.
7: Your boy Caleb Downs, quote from one of his assistants, not Pro Bowl, All-Pro potential as a rookie. Let that sink in. There you go.
6: So that means we're going to get lined up right. Everybody's going to be having their run fits. Linebackers are going to be positioned. Everybody needs to be in their proper place and hit the right gap. That's all I'm asking for.
7: That's it.
5: There you go.
7: You got
5: that's
7: it.
5: That's all. And they locked up Quinnen Williams today, too. So your team's on the way. Mo Vaughn, 1995 AL MVP. Check him out on the Mo Vaughn podcast, perfectgame.tv. Thanks, Mo. We appreciate it.
7: Love you, dog.
6: All right, have a good week.
7: All right, bud.
6: See you later, bro.
5: Adam Vinatieri was as clutch as they came during his NFL career. He was also pretty clutch during his Hall of Fame speech in Canton, Ohio this weekend. We'll talk about it right here on ESPN Radio.
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You can find me at Amber W Sports. I did have a podiatrist tweet to me, so I appreciate you, Doc, because...

0: retrieve the toddler.
1: Yep.
0: And I'm hobbling there with a very large bandaged foot because, you know, again, foot problems right now that we will be discussing later in the show. So you will want to stay tuned for that. That's not going to be nearly as fun as Adam Vinatieri's Hall of Fame speech, though. We had the Hall of Fame class get inducted this weekend. We had all the great Hall of Fame speeches, a lot of them very traditional yet wonderful speeches. Larry Fitzgerald kicked the whole thing off. The Hall of Fame ceremony is always wonderful, and lots of tears are shed, and that's not so much the approach that Adam Vinatieri took. I loved this because I thought it was fun to get some insight into the personality of a kicker specifically. And there's only this, he's only like the third kicker ever, right? In the Hall of Fame.
1: Last one was Morton Anderson. Yeah, from the Saints.
0: It's, by the way, that's insane that there's so few kickers. There's a punter, I think, in the Hall. I mean, that's insane.
1: Right guy.
0: That there's not more special teams in the Hall. Nevertheless, we know Adam Vinatieri. I mean, you can't get more famous than him at that position. And he was so incredibly clutch. But even when you know these guys, you don't know these guys, and especially kickers, because they're not doing a ton of interviews. We don't see them, you know, they're not the face of the team per se, even if they're as famous as him. So I didn't know that Adam Vinatieri was so freaking famous, or so freaking funny, rather. I knew he was famous. Freddie Coleman discussed that he was this funny back in 2008 when Freddie was interviewing him and interacting with him. So he's always been the jokester, and he was certainly that at his Hall of Fame induction. Here's Vinatieri making a crack, and that might be putting it mildly, at his old coach, Bill Belichick.
2: Thank you for demanding excellence every single day. Your preparation, discipline, and attention to detail shaped far more than my football career. Unfortunately, Bill couldn't make it here today. There's a lot going on at UNC right now. He may be on a recruiting trip right now looking for the next Lawrence Taylor. I thought it was because training camp had already started, but in truth, it's because he's judging his girlfriend's cheerleading competition. All jokes aside, in my opinion, Bill is the greatest coach of all time.
1: I mean, if you don't know Vin, and I had the privilege of getting to know Adam Vinatieri. My brother coached him with the Colts many, many, many years ago. He has a dark side to him, and his humor is awesome. He joined us here on the show, what, about 3-4 months ago?
0: Mm-hmm.
1: That's Vinny. And if you don't know Vinny, you were stunned. If you knew Vinny, you knew it was coming. And I told my wife and I told my mom, because my mom was very emotional about Drew Brees going in, you know, and bringing back all the memories of Katrina and how those boys, you know, meeting the Saints, you know, just gave an entire region, and not just a city, but a region of the country, something they hadn't had in hope. Before we got to Brees's, induction speech, where my mom really lost it. She was so excited to see Vin because she knew that Vin had a dark side of humor. And the moment he cracked that line about Belichick's girlfriend, my mom just stands up and goes, "Hell bleeping yeah, Vinny." Like, it was just awesome. It was hilarious.
0: Now, Bill Belichick was not there.
1: No,
0: so
1: he
0: have
1: wasn't.
0: No idea whether he found humor in that moment.
1: I don't care. Vinny doesn't care. He doesn't care.
0: The joke that we're probably not playing here on ESPN Radio, but if you haven't heard it, you should go look it up, about Pat McAfee was hilarious.
1: Oh, my God.
0: That one was maybe the most off.
1: Yeah.
0: Yeah, that was the most off-color one that he told. That one was hilarious. Pat was there, and Pat was laughing. It wasn't a shot at McAfee.
1: That was
0: hilarious.
1: I'll clean it up. It was the only other person who has ever held a certain part of my anatomy better than my wife is Pat McAfee. He was his holder for kicks. There you go. There you go.
0: Right. That's he held footballs for Adam Vinatieri.
1: Right.
0: Yeah, you can read between the lines. Vinatieri also made a joke about Tom Brady.
2: I was lucky enough to play with the greatest quarterback in Patriot history. Unfortunately, he was unable to make it here today. Drew Bledsoe. I had a few more Tom Brady jokes, but I was afraid that he'd run up on the stage and maybe give me a Will Smith like he did to Logan Paul last month.
0: That's good.
1: I mean, again, if you know Vin,
0: so good.
1: You expect.

0: expected this, right?
1: Yeah, but people were hating on this. People were like, this wasn't the time to turn the Hall of Fame speech into a roast.
0: No.
1: What are you talking about?
0: Luke Kuechly followed him up, and he's like, I got to follow that. And then and he says, and Nevada Vinatieri, who knew he was so funny? Everybody up there in gold jackets and their gray shirts, crying, laughing.
1: Breath of fresh air. Honestly.
0: It was awesome.
1: Awesome stuff. Coming up next, are we any closer to a playoff expansion in college football? We'll talk about it right here on Amber and Ian.
2: 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It's Q Myers from Game Night here on ESPN Radio. What is it that Brandon Home Team Leak wants to get banned from the NFL? 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
0: We all know that the quarterback is the most important position in sports. 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
1: I'm Nick DeLuca. Quinnen Williams cashing in. Cowboys star defensive tackle agreeing on a three-year, $105.9 million extension with $101 million in total guarantees was acquired by Dallas from the Jets at last year's trade deadline. Four-time Pro Bowler and first-team All-Pro back in 2022. Williams joining defensive tackles Jalen Carter and Jeffrey Simmons getting deals done this offseason. It's the most guaranteed money ever for a defensive lineman. Elsewhere, Bears wide receiver Luther Burden III expected to miss the preseason after suffering a groin injury in practice. Big piece for the Bears offense. ESPN's Adam Schefter saying they won't rush Burden back.
2: Luther Burden, the wide receiver from the Bears, has got a groin issue. It's going to be the rest of the preseason. The Bears aren't going to rush him back. There's no reason to do that. They think he'll be ready for the regular season opener against the Carolina Panthers. So that's the good news, but you're not going to see him the rest of the summer, I don't believe, which is a blow. And he's looked great during camp. There's another injury right there.
1: Schefter on the Pat McAfee Show. Burden catching 47 passes for 652 yards and two touchdowns as a rookie last year. Major League Baseball action in progress. The Twins on top of the Orioles 2-1. Austin Hayes with a solo homer to start the scoring. Blue Jays on top of the Red Sox, 2-0, top seven. Charles McAdoo with a solo homer. Brett Beatty, a grand slam for the Mets. They lead the Braves 7-4.
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0: 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Fireball.
1: Will it be 12? Will it be 16? Will it be 20? Will it be 24? It's anyone's guess. What the college football playoffs is going to look like next season and beyond. You're listening to Amber and Ian. We're presented to you by Progressive Insurance at Ian Fitz. ESPN is how you find him. At Amber W Sports is how you find me. I am now slightly more reclined. I have my foot elevated in the air because of Ian Fitzsimmons' advice.
2: Look, as a guy who's had 17 cuts on his right foot, two on his left, elevation is your best friend. So for people just tuning in, Amber has an infected toe. Half her damn big toenail has been cut off. Mm-hmm. It's throbbing
1: spoiler
2: like
1: alert.
2: Hell.
1: I was going to reveal that later in the show. You got right to it.
2: Well, yeah, but well, different audience. But anyway, we can get into all the details later. But you were really hurting during the break and went, look.
1: Really just, hurting.
2: Just lean back and elevate. Elevation is your best friend when it comes to, you know, a foot injury, a hand injury. You want it above your heart. So just elevate and how did elevation feel?
1: It actually is. I do think it's working a little bit. I mean, it would probably be better if I could actually lay down and do the radio show. But I said to you initially, how on earth am I going to elevate the foot? I'm doing a radio show. So now my foot is up on the desk.
2: Like I do.
1: I am reclined on my chair. Then Ian revealed that this is how he basically does radio with me every single night. Which is odd to think about. So there you go. Because we can see each other through a screen. We're not in the same place. He's in Dallas. I'm in Sarasota, Florida. And so we see each other through the screen, but we can't actually see each other's feet or our legs. So I did not know until this moment that Ian is routine. Oh, there he is. Oh, now he's actually showing me his foot. That's a lot. Yeah. That's a lot to see. I guess now we're just both laid back and elevating here.
2: Has the throb gone down?
1: It actually has. Because I got up during the last break and I took more Tylenol because I was hurting so bad. And so the throb is starting to alleviate. So here we go. So this is how we're now spending the radio show. There you go. But what I was actually alluding to before we got into my toe once again was the college football playoffs and whether they're going to be expanded.
2: Very similar.
1: It's a disaster, just like my toe. Pete Thamel, ESPN's college football insider, was on SportsCenter, and he detailed today's college football playoff committee's call.
3: The main topic of discussion, Zubin, was what 24 would look like. A drill down into calendar, a drill down into schedule, a drill down into how all that would work. The consultants for the CFP brought in some basic financials of what a 24-team college football playoff would look like and what some of the general viability would be financially if they brought it out to market. Now, they did not give specific dollar amounts today, Zubin. They didn't say it would be worth this much and that. There is a lot of skepticism because any 24-team playoff would have to overcome the cost of championship games, which are valued somewhere around between $200 and $250 million. So today was a lengthy call. There was a lot of drilling down. There was some chatter online about a 20-team format being presented. I was told that would not manifest itself in any significant way. There's Big Ten pushback on that. That's not quite a fully baked idea in anyone's mind yet. So today is a logistics day for the CFP. No big decisions or big news out of this call.
2: Yeah, and I wouldn't expect any big news anytime soon, Amber. Look, this is one where, you know, the conference commissioners got on and we're still dealing with and taking the temperature of 12 team, 16, 24. Now we're throwing in 20. And with the 20, I know where it came from. I'm not going to go into full detail, Amber, because it would take way too much time. But what they're talking about, that 20 is the first two games are play-in games, right? So 16 plays 20. You know, 17 plays 20, 18 plays 19, and that's an on-campus play-in tournament like we have in the NCAA, in college basketball. We're going to Dayton, essentially, but we're going on campus.
1: That'd be fun.
2: But it's...
1: It's being reported, by the way. It came from us.
2: Yeah.
1: But it came from ESPN.
2: It's not... I don't think it's going to happen at all. I think every conference commissioner is against it. It's either going to be
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2: Be more likely than anything else.
1: Yeah.
2: Like it, don't like it, you're indifferent to it, whatever. I think 24 is probably going to happen within the next 3-4 years when it comes to college football. This year we're at 12. We're staying at 12. Next year, I still think we'll be at 12. After that, I think 24 is on the horizon.
1: Yeah. I have felt that same way as well, largely because the other three P4 conferences all want 24. Once they came around and started agreeing with the Big Ten and the SEC sort of ends up on an island by itself, not wanting the 24, wanting the 16, I started feeling like maybe the writing was on the wall. But the fact that we are back to the drawing board and having these conversations, maybe it's not actually on the wall yet. For me, I hate the idea of 24. I think it will actually water down the product. I think that's when we do actually get into the regular season not mattering enough. Right now, you can make the argument that the regular season still matters a ton and maybe even more, because before,
2: if you were
1: a major program and you lost week two, then the rest of your season used to be obsolete if you were Alabama or Notre Dame or whatever. And now it's you lose and you still have hope. And so I think it makes all those other games more significant. When we go to 24, though, it's going to end up having the opposite effect.
2: Go back to the BCS. There were two teams, right? So the games that were in November, even ranked on ranked, really didn't matter.
1: Didn't matter.
2: If you weren't within striking distance, meaning any team from 5 and beyond, right, were you're basically out. Then we went to 4. So now in November, any team, any fan base that was from, 10 and beyond, you're out. You're gone. You got no shot. Now at 12, we've gone from fan bases border to border, coast to coast, right? From forget 12. Now you're going to 20.
1: Right.
2: You're still invested in November. If this team loses, we're in. We got a shot. So the game of college football grew immensely with 12. But we just danced with this girl.
1: Right.
2: You just dance with this guy, the prom queen, prom king. Man, can we go have some punch? Go to the after party. Have some fun. See how everything works out. And instead, we have greed is taking over college football. And right now, everything is spreading to 16 or 24. Oh, my God, 12 is so successful. This was amazing. Folks, let's just take a breath. Let 12 dance for a minute.
1: And then
2: evaluate 16 or 24.
1: It's money and they want it, so nothing's going to marinate. Coming up next here on ESPN Radio, we're in the midst of our ESPN Radio Two-A-Days with a look at Patrick Mahomes and the Kansas City Chiefs.
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0: 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The Kansas City Chiefs.
1: This is Nate Taylor covering the Chiefs. Since training camp began, Patrick Mahomes has been able to participate in all the 11-on-11 reps with his teammates with the first-team offense, proving that he is on track to be able to participate and play when the Chiefs open the season on Monday Night Football on September 14th against the Denver Broncos. Mahomes has been accurate, and he's even been a little bit mobile, using rollouts to his left and his right to test the strength in his left knee, the same knee that he had surgically repaired for a torn ACL and LCL. The Chiefs are also going to use Kenneth Walker quite a bit to start the season, and the two former Super Bowl MVPs have been able to work with one another on screen passes. Patrick Mahomes believes he'll be ready for week one, and he has made it his mission this offseason. The only question now is whether the Chiefs will let Patrick Mahomes play in the preseason as a warm-up for that September 14th game against the Denver Broncos.
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2: It's going to be an interesting season for the Kansas City Chiefs coming off of that Patrick Mahomes injury. The Chiefs are on the clock on our ESPN Radio Two-A-Days. So let's bring in the Chiefs Hall of Famer, Tim Grenhard. And Tim, thanks so much for hopping on with us. Let's start with the OC, Eric Bieniemy. He's back. He's back at camp, not just back with this team after, of course, being home with his wife after that tragedy. Bieniemy hired to rejoin this team this offseason. What does his presence bring to this squad?
3: Yeah, absolutely a blessing for the Kansas City Chiefs. He brings a lot of juice, brings a lot of excitement to the field and to the meeting room, and demands like the little things to be done. He's been great. And, you know, one of the things that I think you're going to see a little bit more in the running game, and you know, when they went out and got Kenneth Walker III, does so well from kind of underneath and kind of being back there 7-8 yards. And so far in training camp, they've done a little bit more underneath with the quarterback, with Patrick Mahomes and Fields and the rest of the crew. So he's brought back a little bit more of that kind of downhill running that Kenneth Walker III does so well.
4: Speaking of Kenneth Walker III, what did you make of that? Bringing him in from the Super Bowl champion, where obviously my brother is coaching special teams there, but he's a remarkable person and a hell of a player. But man, they paid a lot. What did you make of that addition coming into the Chiefs?
3: Yeah, you know, they had to find a way to kind of take a little bit of the pressure off of Patrick Mahomes in the passing game. And you know, whatever they tried over the last couple of years didn't seem to affect the defense as far as a lot of the cover two with keeping the top on. And they just didn't respect the running game. The Kansas City Chiefs have a great offensive line, but the running backs, they just didn't have a home run hitter. They had some guys that could hit singles and doubles, but no home run hitter. So, you know, defenses are just taking away the deep ball. And one of the things that Patrick does so well when he's on and the offense is predicated to, being kind of multifaceted, he can get the ball down the field. And they just didn't have that opportunity. And the passing game and the offense suffered because of it. Now that you got a guy like Kenneth Walker who can, you know, he can break anything, those safeties have got to respect. They got to come up a little bit. They got to be peeking in the backfield and being a little bit more aggressive towards the line of scrimmage. And I think that so far in camp we've seen that Patrick Mahomes has been able to, you know, connect a little bit more efficiently with the big shots down the field when he's in there. And, you know, Patrick's been doing 11-on-11, which I just think is remarkable for, only being, you know, about 8 or 9 months out from surgery. So, that's really the key, is that, you know, now defensive coordinators have to worry a little bit about the run and a guy like Kenneth Walker making a big play in the running game. So those defenses got to adjust, and they just haven't been doing that. They just say, listen, if you want to run the ball and get 5, 6, 7 yards at the most during a game of carry, we'll let you do that, but we're not going to give you the deep ball. We're not going to give you the big plays. And the big plays have not been there for the Chiefs over the last couple of years, and they've really struggled because of that on the offensive side.
2: Chiefs Hall of Famer Tim Grunhard joining us here on Amber and Ian. Certainly, you just outlined the struggles that this team has had. Obviously, Patrick Mahomes' knee injury, that certainly was a struggle at the end of last season. You just mentioned he's already doing an 11-on-11. Tim, we normally see him play in the preseason, at least in a snippet. If we don't see him at all in this preseason, do you think that's telling in terms of where he's at? Or do you think that they're just going to be conservative with him anyways in the preseason and as we head into maybe even the start of the regular season?
3: Yeah, I think it's the latter. I think they're just being conservative. There's really no reason to, you know, put Patrick in there and put him under duress. And, you know, you can control what happens on the football field in practice. You know, obviously there could be a mistake. There could be somebody falling off balance and falling into his leg, which would be just a disaster for the Chiefs. But you can control that in practice. You can't control that in the preseason game. You know, it could take one play where, you know, offensive lineman, a tackle gets beat, and all of a sudden, you know, Patrick Mahomes is getting to have the scramble out and push off of that knee and maybe tweak it and put himself behind, you know, for the start of the season. It's just not worth it. Everybody knows what he can do. The team has a lot of confidence in him. The coaches have a lot of confidence in him. And I think they're just going to say, hey, listen, we're just going to take it easy. Now, I'm on record for saying that I'd like to see him even sit out the first couple games and make sure when he says, listen, I'm 100% really? I'm ready to go. And at that point, I'd say, okay, well, you know what? We're going to take two more games, and we're going to make sure to that you are 100% and that you know there's this knee is exactly where it needs to be, which you never know if it's going to be or not. But in my mind's eye, it's like, let's you brought in Justin Fields for a reason. You know, let's play some tricks. Let's mess around a little bit with some plus one runs with the quarterback, and you know, have some of these defensive coordinators worry a little bit about the run game with the quarterback and movement with the quarterback, and then all of a sudden you put Patrick Mahomes in. So I don't think they're going to do that. I think Patrick's going to play in the first game. But if I was a head coach, I'd be leaning on making sure that, hey, listen, let's make sure this knee is exactly where it needs to be so that we can have a 14 or 15 game season where you're 100% instead of putting yourself in under duress on a Monday night against the Denver Broncos, who have the best pass rush of any team in the league.
2: Tim, you know, this is a very different season, I feel like, in terms of, let's talk vibes, right? Like the young kids would say, because in terms of vibes, this feels different around this Chiefs team. 2025 was a nightmare. This is the first time with this iteration of the Chiefs, with Mahomes at the helm and Andy Reid there, that I feel like people are kind of down on the Chiefs and not really expecting much from them. Does it feel different the way that they're handling things? Do you think they've noticed that they're not being maybe respected as much as they once were?
3: Yeah, I think that there's a little bit of a chip on their shoulder. And listen, they had a come to Jesus a little reality check last year. You know, they lost a bunch of games by under seven. I think they were something like 9-0 or 10-0 in games under 7 points in 2024. And then last year, I think they won 1 out of 9. So, you know, those all kind of even out in the end. But listen, this is a big challenge for Andy Reid. This is his first real test with Patrick Mahomes at the helm and that team that has done so well over the last 5 or 6 years. Last year was like you said, it was a disaster. They just did not play well. They made a lot of mistakes. They turned the ball over. They didn't have really any big plays, something we talked about a little bit earlier. One of the reasons why they brought Kenneth Walker in, I think, to, you know, so defenses had to worry about, you know, a couple different flavors instead of just the passing game. So, yeah, you're exactly right. Listen, this is a big challenge, and there's a chip on their shoulder, and there should be. But you go in every year as a new year. It's a new team, different people. I expect the Kansas City Chiefs to bounce back. Andy Reid's too good of a coach. Patrick Mahomes is too good of a quarterback. You know, I like some of the moves they made on the defensive side. And, you know, this is certainly a big challenge for Andy Reid and his legacy. Let's face it. You know, I mean, Andy Reid's been one of those guys that everybody said that you just can't do anything wrong. Well, last year he did. Last year they did not perform. They didn't do the things they need to do to win football games. And this year we'll see if he can get these guys back on track.
2: You can find the Chiefs and Notre Dame legend on 810 WHB in Kansas City. Thanks, Tim. We appreciate it.
3: Anytime, guys.
2: The Kansas City Chiefs are going to definitely be interesting this season. Ian, I think that they're going to be one of the more interesting teams because we just don't really fully know what to expect. And even though last season certainly didn't go well for them, going into that season, we felt like it was going to. We normally feel like we know what to expect from this team.
4: I expect them to be right there in the hunt at the end, and I expect them to be in contention for the AFC Championship game.
2: Wow, I don't. Interesting. You're very high on the Kansas City Chiefs.
4: Damn right.
2: I mean, they've got the quarterback, and I'm not so concerned. A lot of people are wondering what he's going to look like coming off of that injury. I'm not so concerned about that. I'm just not sure they're one of the best teams anymore. Everyone else has kind of gotten better.
4: A lot of people thought that of the Baltimore Ravens last year, and they hit a ditch, right? Mm-hmm. Now their coach gets fired. I'm going the other way with the Chiefs. All right, I'm on an island on my own, I know. But I think the Chiefs are right there in the mix. They will be a playoff team, and they will be in the hunt for the AFC title.
2: Hmm. All right. Well, they are the Kansas City Chiefs, and it is hard to bet against Patrick Mahomes, and it's very hard to bet against Andy Reid. And it doesn't matter what kind of injury Mahomes is coming off of. I don't think betting against him ever makes anybody comfortable. Coming up next here, you're not going to want to bet against us, because on Amber and Ian, we like to always find out what is a big deal and what's not a big deal. So we will be doing that next. You can listen to us not just on ESPN Radio, but also, of course, on the ESPN app.
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14: I hate to be the bearer of bad news, but Alabama sneaking up on somebody? 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
1: I'm Nick DeLuca. Huge payday for Quinnen Williams, Cowboys star defensive tackle, agreeing on a three-year, $105.9 million extension with $101 million in total guarantees. Cowboys acquired Williams at last year's trade deadline, coming over from the Jets. Four-time Pro Bowler and first-team All-Pro in 2022. It is the most guaranteed money for a defensive lineman ever. Meanwhile, new era in New York. Giants camp continuing under new head coach John Harbaugh. Running back Cam Scadabous says they're developing a tough team.
2: You know, last year everybody was, oh, Scat's the tough guy, but New York is like that. So yeah. Bringing this here has been something that's been needed. Bringing Harbs here and bringing Pat and me being physical, and our defense now going to be even more physical than last year. You know, New York is built for the way we're going to play football. So I'm super excited to see it, and I can't wait to, you know, bully people around.
1: Giants looking to get back to the playoffs for the first time since 2016. Monday night, Major League Baseball, four games in progress. The Blue Jays and the Red Sox north of the border. Toronto up 2-1. Charles McAdoo with a solo homer that has stood up as the difference. Andrés Giménez adding an RBI single in the bottom of the seventh inning in that one. The Mets and the Braves in Atlanta. New York leading 7-5, top seven. Brett Beatty grand slam, the big blow. Phillies up on the Cardinals 3-2, bottom six. Bryce Harper with an RBI ground out. Edmundo Sosa with an RBI single.
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4: 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You can find Tim at Ian Fitz, ESPN. You can find me at Amber W Sports. And every night, at least for now, until our executive producer crushes this segment and it is no more, for right now, it lives on. Let's find out together what's a big deal, what's not a big deal.
0: It's making headlines.
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0: But is it a big deal or not a big deal with Amber and Ian?
4: And our producer, Stosh. You can't kill it yet, Stosh. It lives on.
6: Taking a lot of practice swings with that heavy axe. Chopping it down.
7: Amber, lean back in your chair. Elevate your infected foot.
4: My foot is elevated on the desk.
7: And the throbbing, how's it feeling?
4: It's feeling okay right now. I'm managing.
7: It's going
4: away.
7: Probably
4: a combination of the elevation and the Tylenol.
7: And if I could hang you from your toe, from toe to, you know, ceiling to floor.
4: That'd be hard to do radio that way.
7: It'd be, well, you feel better. Anyway, Stosh, what do you got?
6: They always tell us to try new stuff. That would be interesting.
7: Oh, my God.
6: Guess we're not down for that. Okay.
7: Amber, are you willing to have us?
4: To do the show completely inverted? Probably not.
7: Yeah, okay.
4: Might be a bridge too far.
6: Okay.
7: What do we got?
6: All right. The Buffalo Bills getting ready to open a new stadium this season. And Bills have responded recently to a group of fans expressing some frustration with sight lines from certain areas of the team's new Highmark Stadium. The Bills hosted the first public event at the stadium Saturday night, where PSL seat owners were able to sit in their new seats for the first time and post from certain seats that either have portions of the stadium or elements of the stairways blocking part of the view have gained traction on social media. Source told ESPN that the team has heard from less than 1% of PSL holders regarding any sightline issues at the stadium. Source added that some of the photos that are circulating showing views from seats that are not for sale for football events. Amber, big deal, yeah. Not a big deal.
4: I wondered that. I guess ultimately maybe this isn't a big deal, Ian, because these photos Were people sitting in the seats that are actually provided to the season ticket holders that they purchased, and then those are the seats that are blocked by the stairway? Some of these photos are pretty bad, Ian, where they're, I mean, it's the field is like half blocked and the railings are weird and in the way. And but at the same time, or were those people just trying to go viral, so they're going up to some seat that's not actually going to be for sale, you know, that they use for a concert when the stage is in a different place of the field, but they're not using it for a football game? There's those sorts of seats in every stadium. So I don't know what to make of this. If there are season ticket holders who have obstructed views and we're not aware of it, obviously that's
7: a damn
4: bad.
7: Big deal.
4: But what I will say is, what you do not want is any of this when you're launching a new stadium like the Bills are. All they want is positivity and excitement that Highmark Stadium is opening. And this isn't that right now. They're getting crushed on social media.
7: The Pegula family, this is a very simple public service announcement. If you are selling PSA, or excuse me, PSL seats that are obstructive views, and you're not letting the fans know that your season tickets are obstructed, then that's on you. It's not a big deal. It's a criminal deal. If this is all BS and people just putting it out there, then it's not a big deal. It's that simple. I can't imagine the Pegula family, who are the owners of the Buffalo Bills, would be allowing PSL seats, private seat licenses, to be sold with obstructed views. There's no way in hell I can imagine that. If it is, and they are, I mean, hell hath no fury. I mean, burn them down, man. Unleash hell and go. Because there's no way that a PSL season ticket holder should be should
4: have an obstructed view.
7: It's I can't hamper. Are you kidding?
4: Well, that wasn't the only complaint, though. And this other one seems like maybe it's a bit.
7: It's unbelievable.
4: Legitimate. So they very famously did not put a dome on this stadium, right? Because they want the elements. And Buffalo,
7: I want the elements. I've done a game there. No,
4: fine. All right. You're one of those.
7: In December. So I mean, bring that snow on. Let's go.
4: Great. Well, here's the deal, though. What the fans thought was that there was this partial canopy that was supposed to protect the seats. And I guess I believe that they were under the impression that it was going to protect something like 70% of the fans or something, kind of akin to what we have in Miami at Hard Rock Stadium. And that is a beautiful
7: The Huskies canopy. Have at Washington Stadium for the University of Washington.
4: Sure.
7: The Huskies.
4: Yeah. And at Hard Rock, it works perfectly. At Hard Rock, it keeps you out of the sun. And yet the elements are on the field, right? And so one of the complaints, I guess they had this monster rainstorm during this PSL fan event, and all the seats got soaking wet. And so there was also some complaints, apparently.
7: Oh, stop. That happens. I was at SoFi for the national championship game, and it was rain coming in, where Georgia dismantled and gutted TCU. And there were fans slipping in the main concourse.
4: That's bad.
7: Yeah. So I was stunned that there weren't more lawsuits. There were some, but my gosh, I mean, it was awful. So you're going to have that anytime, but this, if you're selling PSLs and obstructive views, man, you got a problem. That's a big freaking no-no.
4: Stosh?
6: An amateur golfer has resigned from his membership at a St. Louis area club.
7: Not a big deal.
4: Is that the end of the story? Because if that was all the story was, then I tend to agree with Ian.
7: Go ahead.
6: After admitting to a now viral cheating scandal in which he allegedly faked making a hole-in-one, former college golfer Zach Holland told ESPN Radio in St. Louis that he placed his golf ball in the cup at the par 3 fourth hole before the start of a membership event at Winghaven Country Club in O'Fallon, Missouri. Holland told ESPN Radio St. Louis that he completed the first three holes with his group before telling his playing partners that he needed to take a personal phone call, allegedly regarding his mortally ill grandmother, while they played the fourth hole. In order to keep up the pace of play, Holland told the group that he would tee off on 4 ahead of them and meet them later on the green. And then when he reunited with his group, Holland said he told his partners that he thinned his tee shot. He did not see where the ball ended up. The group found the ball in the cup assumed Holland made the hole in one and celebrated before security footage revealed otherwise. Ian, now you can go.
4: Big deal, not a big deal, Ian.
7: It could not be less of a deal. And this dude deserved to lose his membership at that club. And if I were his buddies, there would be additional punishments, like akin to if you finish dead last in your NFL fantasy football league, that kind of stuff. Like, I can fire golf balls at you while you're standing buck naked in front of a screen, and we just launch pitching wedges right at you. There you go.
4: It seems a tad extreme.
7: Absolutely.
4: Taking away his membership when he did it at a member's event, then that seems like a reasonable punishment for faking a hole in one.
7: Taking a hoity-toity, bougie guy away from his little country club is, come on.
4: But that country club might be this dude's life. People take these golf country clubs very, very seriously. So this might have been a big deal to him. He might be ostracized.
7: I quit one about 7 years ago because it was too bougie and, you know, yeah.
4: There you go.
7: And hoity-toity for me.
4: Right, but some people, this is their whole social circle. This is their identity. So I don't know. Because we're talking about an amateur golfer at some random country club that I've never heard of, which is why this is not a big deal.
7: But why would you even think about, like, well, this one particular par three, I'm going to go and try and cheat on a hole in one. What makes you think of that before the round starts?
4: Well, I think it sounds like he had to take a phone call and then he just came up with this.
7: No, he had to speed things along. That was prior planned, the fake phone call. It was a fake phone call.
4: Oh, it was a fake
7: phone call. Oh, absolutely.
6: Yeah, here's where I got hung up on this story.
7: Yes.
6: Fake phone call.
7: Fake phone call.
6: Saying that your grandma's mortally ill.
4: Yeah, that seems really problematic.
7: I mean, come on.
4: That seems very problematic.
7: Karma is a
4: look. Do you know this country club, Stosh? Because it's Missouri.
6: It's on the other side. It's over by St. Louis. Other side of the state.
4: About that side.
7: Three things are undefeated, and one of them is karma. Right? One of them's karma. Buddy, karma's coming for you because you're bringing in mom, grandmas, and you're cheating. Yeah, karma's going to get you.
6: Do I love St. Louis? I'll answer it this way. 1985, best day of my life.
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7: You know my plan. I mean, I have my entire plan.
4: Your plan was that you were going to still do games, not this show. You made that
7: pretty
4: clear.
7: Yeah, but I can't, even if it hit tonight, one, that is $57 million per person after taxes. So I'm good for the rest of my life, right?
4: Well, I hope so.
7: Well, and my grandchildren are also good, right? I mean,
4: you might want to make them work for it. You can put in a trust for them. They can access it at certain times.
7: My wife has already gone through that where you're going, they get a certain amount every single year.
4: We don't need to just hand them that.
6: I'm changing my name to Dexter and you'll never hear from me again.
7: Stosh, you and I have already talked about your share. You know that. Anyway, point is, I will still be here tomorrow if I wake up and hit the lottery. because I no one
4: you
7: can't,
4: have to go incognito. They can't know.
7: I have my LLC all set up, and my brothers all have their allotted, number.
4: Well, so,
7: and if you if they came back and asked for more money, then they have to pay me back what I already gave them. So there you go.
4: Here's my question, though. So if you don't show up tomorrow, I guess that would be obvious. But if you stop showing up in a week from now, would that be any less obvious?
7: I'm gonna think that it's gonna take a little longer than a week to get,
4: a few weeks. I mean, how long?
7: $500 million, right? Account? And then I have to divvy it out because I'm the one that bought the tickets. So
4: yeah, that part sounds complicated.
7: We'll be here. We'll be here for a minute.
4: Okay, couple months. So if Ian disappears in a couple months,
7: you know that
4: we
7: I
4: all
7: hit
4: know
7: it.
4: Why.
7: That's it.
4: Coming up next here on Amber and Ian, should we finally get to the story about my toe? Maybe we were
7: infected nasty
4: maybe
7: ass.
4: Maybe we will reveal the details about my nasty ass toe next, right here on ESPN Radio.
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0: series, The Betrayal of Shohei Ohtani, is available now on all major podcast platforms. The Betrayal of Shohei Ohtani is presented by Gusto. We're coming down the stretch here on Amber and Ian. At Ian Fitz, ESPN is how you find him. At Amber W Sports is how you find me. Ian is here, and he will be here, even if he wins $1 billion between him and his colleagues here at ESPN Radio. He will be here tomorrow.
1: He will be here for the next couple months.
2: It's not a billion.
0: It's almost a billion.
2: Your take-home money right now is around $400 million. So after taxes. So the
0: government takes a lot.
2: Yeah. You're looking at 50%. And so our college football broadcasting crew with Mark Kessler, Kelly Stauffer, the former first round pick, Seattle Seahawk, Ken Benevitz, Keith Parsons, John Madani, myself, we all went in on whenever it gets over a certain amount, we all go in on $20 a pop. Mm-hmm. And being in Texas, which is a non

0: million, roughly, per. So my brothers will get, I'm going to give them both, you know, about 2 million.
1: Mm-hmm. And then, a little low, but okay.
0: Well, hell, it's not like if it's 400. I don't have to give him a damn dime. I mean, let's go, right? I mean, let's be honest, right? I mean, my mountain home's going to cost me about five, right?
1: I wasn't planning to give my brother any if I won.
0: So. Oh, see, so, hold on. You're telling me low, and you're going, I wasn't going to give my brother a damn dime.
1: My brother's doing just fine. I mean, my brother's done well.
0: Well, so, my brother's a damn Super Bowl winning head coach. I mean, not head coach, but coach, right? So, hey, I mean, I think he's doing pretty well, but this is out of generosity. But, yeah, I have my LLC all formed. I'm ready to go. And
1: right.
0: No one will have any idea.
1: Just in case.
0: No one will have no – there will be no evidence of me ever winning the Powerball. Right. None. Zero.
1: For me, there probably will be signs if I win. My husband did go buy tickets. I would like to state on the record then, since we're on air, that those tickets are for me and him collectively as a team of husband and wife, because we have a prenuptial agreement, and so it gets a little dicey there.
0: We don't. My wife and I don't.
1: If we don't walk into the place and buy them together, it gets a little dicey. I just want to make sure that everybody knows in case this goes to court one day. Well, that money is ours.
0: Now you have documentation. There it is, right? Yeah, I get it.
1: There you go. So the Powerball tonight is wild.
0: I would not be taking 50% of 400 million. I will be taking 1/7 of.
1: Still pretty good. I think you could do some things with 57 million. I think you could do some things with 700,000. I'd be thrilled if I won 7,000 in the lottery.
0: But nobody would ever know that I hit it. We've had this conversation a million times, and it's not going to happen. You know,
1: have you ever won anything in the lottery?
0: My biggest one was $240.
1: Wow, that's pretty good. I've never come anywhere near that.
0: A scratch off.
1: Wow, that is good. Look at you, big money over there. Well, that was probably your time that lightning struck. So I don't know if you get it.
0: No, not really. but I'm convinced that one day I will hit it. But
1: you just have that feeling in your gut.
0: But I it's a big gut. but yeah, I have this feeling that at one time, you know, no matter what, it's worth the $2 for a ticket to go and sleep.
1: If you can afford it, and if it's play money to you, there's the PSA, because there are people that spend too much money on the lottery, and the odds obviously are what they are. It's like gambling. Spend it when you know you can lose it and expect to lose it. Do not expect to win it. But we wish you the best of luck. I wish my husband better luck. But hopefully, maybe we'll all win. Who knows? It's a lot of money.
0: So what's going on with your toe?
1: To go on. So my toe... speaking of money, I probably spent some of that today at the doctor, because my toe, I've been ignoring this big toe situation of mine for now a couple weeks. I thought I could fix it myself.
0: Couple of weeks.
1: I've been trying to do kind of at-home surgery on my toenail. My toe has become increasingly more infected over the last 2 weeks.
0: Dear Lord.
1: And I used a lot of rubbing alcohol and a lot of Neosporin, and apparently that was not cutting it. I've never been to a podiatrist in my life. And it got to the point where I could barely walk on my foot yesterday, and I decided that maybe I should see somebody.
0: Do you know your co-host has had 17 cuts on his right foot and two on his left? Probably could have helped you out on this.
1: Yeah.
0: But go ahead.
1: Well, I finally won. I broke down. They gave me a bunch of shots of numbing and cut off basically half my toenail all the way down. And it was horrendous and horrific. And I don't wish it on anybody. And now I have a massive bandage on my foot. It's not a good time. And I was numb, but it's one of those. It's like having, if there's any ladies listening to us, it's like having a C-section where they tell you, you don't feel sharp, but you feel pressure, and that's what it's like when you get the cuts on your toe.
0: Tonight,
1: you feel the pressure.
0: Listen to me.
1: It's not enjoyable.
0: You take like five pillows, elevate your foot. If I could hang you again from your toe to your forehead,
1: I will be elevated.
0: Elevate.
1: And those antibiotics need to start kicking in stat.
0: That's another aspect.
1: Coming up next here. I'm not being a football model anytime soon. You got to give me a few weeks to get back in that game. Coming up next, game night right here on ESPN Radio.
2: 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It's Q Myers from Game Night here on ESPN Radio. What is it that Brandon Home Team Leak wants to get banned from the NFL? 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
1: Q gets paid. No, not me. I'm Q Myers. Star defensive tackle Quinnen Williams and the Cowboys agreed to a three-year extension worth almost $106 million. Sources told ESPN's Jeremy Fowler and NFL Network's Ian Rappaport on Monday. The deal includes $101 million guaranteed, with just over $63 million guaranteed at signing, according to sources. Williams also received a signing bonus of just under $32 million. The $35.3 million annual average is the second highest amongst defensive tackles. Williams had been signed through 2027 in a four-year extension worth $96 million that guaranteed him $66
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1: Alongside Brandon, home team leak, I am Q Myers. 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Home team, how you feeling, my man? It's been a minute.
7: I feel good. They tried to get me, Q.
1: Already?
7: Somebody tried to get me. They put a polyp on my vocal cords. I had to sit down for a minute, go get some time out. Great doctor, great wife, and a little bit of luck in the God's blessing. I am back with you, brother, and I've been waiting to get back with you.
1: That's what I'm talking about. That's great to hear side by side tonight on this fine program we call Game Night. And let's go ahead and hop right into it. We got all things Quinnen Williams and his big deal that he signed. But before we get to that, we got to get to this.
8: I made you look.
0: Game Night. Made you look.
8: Made you look.
1: All right, home team, you know the drill, man. What caught your attention today? What made you look?
7: All right. If you give me instructions and a box of Legos, I can put something together.
1: Okay.
7: I can get it done. Might take a week, might take 2 weeks, especially if it's the size of the Buffalo Bills' new stadium. I am not an engineer, so I don't want to be disrespectful to those that are initiated in the craft. That being said, you got to tell me how this makes sense. You spend $2.2 billion on a new stadium. It doesn't have a dome. I don't have my tape measure. Does it have the smallest jumbotron in the league? I don't know. Obstructed views is now what the reports continue to come out. And if you're in the upper levels, reports are you have a long walk up and down to go get to a level where there may be food and beverage. Oh, by the way, I'm sure the wind chill factor probably has you dressed like the Night's Watch from Game of Thrones in the upper level. So I don't know what's going on with AI, with people who have been building buildings for 20, 30 plus years. I don't understand how these problems are happening when you're asking PSL owners to pay more money, and that's what made me look around the NFL.
1: Yeah, that really caught my attention as well. I've been at Raiders training camp every day, and a couple of the beat writers were like, have you seen these pictures of the obstructed views that you're talking about, where literally you're sitting in your seat, and there's a wall in front of you, or there's a corner in front of you, and you literally can't see the field, and it doesn't make any sense. Like, that can't happen. You're opening up a brand new stadium. It's supposed to be state of the art. It's supposed to be bigger, better, and greater than anything you've ever been in. And you have those kind of views. That's not okay. Now, I did see that they have a big old table that looks like it's been jumped through already. They designed that, put that in the stadium. That looked cool. That's great. That's not obstructed. But to have that those views, I didn't understand what was going on there.
7: Look, that's character. They're known for their game festivities and shenanigans in Buffalo, going through tables with fire on them.
1: Yeah.
7: So I get that, but man, you're asking people to pony up a whole lot more than they did at the old stadium. I just don't know how it happens when you get a chance to use computers and AI to develop a stadium, and somebody, a lot of somebodies, may have to look around a corner to see a first down come from Josh Allen.
1: Yeah, that shouldn't happen at all. So I understand why that caught your attention, why that made you look. What made me look is actually a game that hasn't even started yet, and that's the Dodgers and the Royals. And why am I bringing up this game? Well, because the Dodgers, they're kind of down bad right now. After everyone called them the Avengers, after they went and made the trade for Tarek Skubal, and I actually got a good lesson on the Avengers. I learned about the guy with the diamond in his chest and everything. Like, I'm feeling good about myself because I got educated. All they've done so far in the last three series is lose all of them. And they've lost 8 out of 9 games. Now, I know Skubal hasn't been part of the team that entire time, but to lose the series to the Diamondbacks, which is got wrapped up on yesterday. That was the first time they've done that in a very long time. They lost to the Cubs. They lost to the Red Sox. So they've lost 8 out of 9. Skubal's making his home debut tonight. Matter of fact, first pitch should be in about 4 minutes from now as they host the Royals. So I'm looking forward to it, seeing what it's going to be, see if Skubal can get them back on track. He had a good pitching performance in his first outing. They couldn't do anything at the plate, though.
7: You know, it just goes to illustrate the season is not over. You know, 2 weeks ago, it looked like it was going to be the Brewers and the Dodgers locking up the 1 and 2 seed. And now the Dodgers look like they might mess around and be playing in that first round of the playoffs. The offense has gone stone cold. Their big bats have been in slumps. Bullpen has been failing in the biggest of spots to win games. And the back end of the rotation has just been roughed up. Everything that could go wrong has gone wrong for the Dodgers. So you just have to wonder at some point, are they going to be able to get their footing back, or is this a problem that may linger for the next month and a half, and they're going to have to fight their way into being a better team at the end of the season?
1: Now, with that being said, they're still 70-48 overall. They're still first in the NL West by 7.5 games.
7: World problems.
1: Exactly. So they're not down as bad as some, but they just have been, you know, they hit this stretch where they're not playing good baseball, and I guess it's better to not play good baseball in August than it is to play bad baseball in September and October. So they've got some time to figure things out, and like I said, Tarek Skubal taking the mound, home debut for the Dodgers. That will remedy a lot of ailments for L.A., I do believe. So, of course, we'll update you on that game throughout the course of the night here on Game Night on ESPN Radio, the all-new ESPN app, SiriusXM Channel 80, and tune in, presented by Progressive Insurance. 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
6: You're Dallas, you're there. You want to go hunt the NFC East and the rest of the NFC? 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
9: I truly believe that if someone said to them, if you make this trade, it guarantees that you'll win the Super Bowl, they would make the trade, regardless.
10: This is as good as Dallas has looked in a while. There's reason for this optimism. I don't think they are just sitting there, you know, reading their own headlines going, hey, we're pretty good this year. No, I think objectively, when you look at it, they have a legitimate shot.
1: It's been pretty quiet around the Dallas Cowboys, but they made some noise today, and it wasn't training for someone outside of the building. It was paying someone who's already in the building. Quinnen Williams, 3 years, $105.9 million deal. I love the fact that his agent, Nicole Lynn, she tweets out every time someone gets paid Anyone have a Brinks truck? Anyone have a Brinks truck? And as soon as I saw her tweet that out, I realized someone that she represents was getting paid. And then we saw the notification, $101 million guaranteed, $63.35 million guaranteed as signing, and it receives a signing bonus of $31.85 million. Good Lord, that's a lot of money. Quinnen Williams gets paid again.
7: 41 and a half sacks in 7 years, 62 tackles for loss. He's a huge human being, and yes, you have to account for him. He alters game plans, and now that he has locked in generational wealth, he can now just focus on his craft, improving, and that's exactly what the Dallas Cowboys need. It really has been shameful.
1: Yeah.
7: It's been a sin and a disgrace how the offense has really propped up the franchise the last few years, and the defense is the reason why they haven't been relevant or making postseason runs or being able to walk down the Philadelphia Eagles. So I think this is a twofold fix for the Cowboys. One, you lock in a good player long term, and then two, it could be a turning of the page where all of the money has been placed at the feet of the offense and expecting them to win games, and now maybe this could be the part of the Cowboy history where defense steps it up and helps them become relevant again in the postseason.
1: They're going to need the defense. The defense has to get it done. I've been saying this for a while. Their offense, I believe, is Super Bowl caliber, right? I think they can score and score a lot of points and be a team that represents the Super Bowl. But their defense can't stop me and you. Last year, they couldn't stop me or you from scoring. So, obviously, that's not going to work. I always say if the Texans' defense was playing with the Cowboys' offense, I mean, you want to talk about the Avengers? That would be the Avengers right there. You're not stopping them. Obviously, that's not how this thing works. So they've got to be able to step up their defense. They went and made a bunch of changes, including, you know, their defensive coordinator. They brought in some really good talent, I believe. But how will it all come together? And now that Quinnen Williams is extended after making the big trade last year, how much more will he help out this defense? Here's Jason McCourty on NFL Live explaining just that.
11: He's huge. You think about it. He got there in the middle of the season a year ago. He's had an entire offseason next to Kenny Clark to really develop and dominate on the inside of this Cowboys defense. I remember talking to Gerald McCoy. He said they may be the best duo of defensive tackles in the entire NFL. When you're trying to revamp a defense, having two guys that can be disruptive in the middle goes a long way. Quinnen Williams deserves that money. I'm looking forward to a big year from him.
7: How do you have games where you're scoring 30 points and you lose? How do you score
1: exactly
7: 40 points in a game and you don't win a game, Q?
1: Exactly.
7: It's way past time. And, you know, you could say all of the jokes that come Cowboy Nation's way, they are a faithful and passionate fan base. But the bottom line is they deserve better. And 7-9 is just not good enough. You know, Dak got hurt, so, you know, that pretty much ended the whole shebang. But the bottom line is this. If you're going to be serious, you have to invest equally in the defense as you do with the offense. And Jerry Jones doesn't mind paying players, but he's got to start getting the defense and the draft room ready to be paid so that he can have a balanced team moving forward.
1: I believe they got the guys. Can they put it together and get that defense where it needs to be? Obviously, all the Cowboy fans hope they can. Saw a really good offense last year. Defense couldn't stop anybody, so that's their job. But Quinnen Williams, he is paid. He's Brandon Home Team Leak. I'm Q Myers. It's game night here on ESPN Radio. Coming up next, they always say no one beats Vegas. I know. I'm here. But will Vegas beat itself? Plus, my guy Home Team and I will compare notes next. You'll love it. It's game night on ESPN Radio. 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

0: The Las Vegas Raiders reported to camp. New head coach Clint Kubiak has named a starting quarterback.
1: It's important for me to be fair to the players is to put the best player out there. When we go out to practice, Kirk Cousins is the starting quarterback.
2: Tom Brady knew that he wanted a veteran to start the season, so Kirk Cousins will be the starter. It'll be him, it looks like, on opening day, and they're going to bring along Fernando Mendoza at a very slow and casual pace.
3: Kirk Cousins is not taking that job at that point in the calendar unless he feels really good about his prospects of being the week one starter.
4: Biggest question when it comes to the silver and black, and trust me, I know. When is Fernando Mendoza going to start? It's game night here on ESPN Radio, the all-new ESPN app, SiriusXM Channel 80, and TuneIn. 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He's Brandon, home team Leak. I'm Q Myers, and home team, that is the number one question that I'm asked. It doesn't matter where I'm at, doesn't matter what outlet I'm on, what show I'm doing. When's Fernando going to play? When's Fernando going to play? When's Fernando going to play? And I keep saying, slow your roll. It's a process. It ain't going to be right away. It'll be when the team feels like he is ready to go. But it was convenient. I'll say this. It was very convenient that on Friday, Kirk Cousins and Max Crosby got into a little bit of a dust-up. And you've been to plenty of training camps covering NFL teams. You know what an NFL fight is. It's a little pushing and shoving. It's a little dust here, a little dust there. It ain't Cam Newton and Josh Norman, right? It ain't that. That was a fight, right? This ain't no fight. It was just a little, you know, trash talking back and forth and little, you know, hands on a jersey here and there. But conveniently, that held Kirk Cousins and Max Crosby out of practice on Saturday, which allowed Fernando Mendoza the opportunity to get the first team reps.
5: Yeah. I've seen Kirk Cousins up close, interviewed the man when he was here in Atlanta. And it was something. Yeah, dust ups happen. Typically not with your quarterback.
4: Right.
5: That is, usually if there's any malfeasance, if there's anything that is remotely a problem around the quarterback, usually the offensive linemen get in there and clean it up. But you're talking about the heart and the soul of the Raiders. Max Crosby had to go through the emotional roller coaster of getting out of there. He didn't want to leave. It didn't work out, so he's still back there with the Raiders. And he is one of the leaders of the team. So he is the heartbeat of the silver and black. So I thought that was interesting that you have a newcomer in, right, to help for a short amount of time, dealing with a situation where one of the more beloved Raiders and passionate Raiders, who certainly is going to have favor of the fans, get into it, and then both guys conveniently, you call it a punishment or whatever, not available to be practicing the next day.
4: Exactly. Again, two veterans that, you know, didn't have to practice in the 100-degree weather on a Saturday. I'm sure it was okay by them. But like I said, it gave Fernando Mendoza a glimpse of what he would look like with the ones, at least for right now. Now, today, they are back at practice, and it was business as usual. Kirk Cousins was running with the ones. Max Crosby was back out there doing what he does. And, you know, they were cordial to each other. This is the thing. Like, people think, oh, is there some kind of animosity? No, they have a tremendous amount of respect for each other. It's just competition. Max knows one speed, and Kirk didn't appreciate his arm getting tapped multiple times. He was just like, I'm good. Like, I'm not having that. I actually think that it said something about who Kirk Cousins is to the rest of the team. Like, hey, man, I'm willing to go after the biggest, baddest dude on the field out here to let him know that this ain't going to fly.
5: You know, he's feisty. He's got fight in him. He is old and grizzled, but he is a guy. I don't think he's putting on or he was trying to make a statement. I think that's just who he is.
4: That's who he is, yeah.
5: Being completely fair and seeing the guy. That being said, you know, what is that going to do for the Raiders? The Raiders have a ways to go. One, they had a ways to go in that division because the Chargers, the Broncos, and the Chiefs clearly are way ahead of where the Raiders are in their progress. Hence, you're getting the number one pick and you're getting the Heisman Trophy winner. But I think overall, you know, there are some things that, you know, Kirk Cousins could teach Fernando Mendoza, the opposite of what was going on here in Atlanta when he was a little bit upset that he lost his job to Michael Penix Jr. Was it Michael Penix Jr.'s fault? He went one touchdown and 9 interceptions for 5 weeks? No. So he wasn't acting like the veteran here. That being said, it's a new day, a new chapter, the end of his career. He is now in the winter of his NFL career. And I guess now that he knows that the writing is on the wall, he is not going to be the starting quarterback next year whenever Fernando Mendoza gets on the field, if it happens this year. And I think he's at peace at where he is as a quarterback with himself. And right now in training camp, squirms with Max Crosby in the NFL.
4: I just think it's so different than when he was in Atlanta and the circumstances that he walked into in Atlanta, right? I mean, you know, the Falcons gave him a bunch of money.
5: Yeah, I know.
4: They gave him a bunch of money to be their quarterback, and then they drafted their franchise quarterback, number 8 overall, to my surprise and many others' surprise that they went and did that. In this situation, he already knew the business. He knew Fernando Mendoza was coming in, and he decided to sign with the team. He's not making a lot of money this year with the Raiders. Atlanta's still paying a lot of his salary, and look, we all know Fernando's going to be the future. He had success with Clint Kubiak in Minnesota, so he has that familiarity. And I think that that is what helps. Like, he doesn't really have to teach Fernando anything. He knows that, well, Kirk has been there, done that. He actually had some of his better days with Clint Kubiak. If I just observe and watch him and do what he does, I'll pick up things from through osmosis, right? I can just pick it up from watching and learning and then putting my skill set to it, which we know Fernando's more mobile. We know he's younger. We know his arm is liver. We know everything is better about Fernando Mendoza because he's a youngster and, you know, coming off that great season in Indiana. But now he gets an opportunity to kind of learn and see how everything, kind of see how the sausage is made from a point of view of that's a 15-year veteran. I've been in camp for 10 practices.
5: Yeah, it is a different situation. He is being completely selfless. And when he was here in Atlanta, I'll say it, he was selfish. He got
4: hurt. Was that his fault or was that the Falcons that they didn't kind of give him an idea what they were going to do when they signed him to a big free agent deal?
5: Well, I'm talking about when he got hurt. You know, look, he earned, they went after him and offered him the 4-year, $180 million deal. He took it. So it's skin in the game on both sides of that. I'm talking about what ultimately led to the downfall of him and the last regime that just got blown out. He got hurt in a game against the Saints and went 4 weeks, really 5 weeks, without removing himself from the situation, which he finally, the next season in 2025, admitted, where he said he was afraid. Well, he didn't use the word afraid, but he was looking over his shoulder at Michael Penix Jr. If he had just been honest and said, hey, I got a shoulder, I can't go, there's no way the Falcons would have inserted Michael Penix Jr. They would have let him come back when he was healthy and try to make a playoff push that year. So you're right, it is totally different. He doesn't have to worry about looking over his shoulder. Fernando Mendoza will come in when the appropriate time arrives. Will it be this season? Will it be early? Will it be week 8? Will it be week 6? Will it be week 14? Will it be when the Raiders are officially eliminated from postseason? Will the Raiders be in a postseason run?
4: Right.
5: So he has a lot of things that are completely different. You're absolutely right about that. But ultimately, he has the ability and the latitude to be selfless in this situation, as opposed to feeling like there was a quarterback controversy when at first there wasn't, because he got paid $180 million or got a contract that paid him that in total, had he made it, and got $100 million guaranteed.
4: Was the shoulder situation that from him overcompensating because of the Achilles that he was coming back from? Or was that just extra? Was that added
5: to
4: it?
5: No, that was it was a freak accident. He didn't do anything wrong. I'm never gonna begrudge any guy that tries to play injured. He got hurt in a Saints game where he got his arm hit as he threw.
4: Oh, okay.
5: Couldn't finish the game.
4: No wonder he got mad at Max. He didn't want that situation. Hey exactly. Man, don't you know what happened last time I got hit?
5: That might be on to something, Q. But the bottom line was, it was him and some culpability on the Falcons.
4: Right.
5: He kept telling them, "I can make it. I can do it. I can do it." And it was clear he couldn't do it when he goes 4 weeks without a touchdown.
4: Right.
5: 5 weeks with 1 touchdown and 9 interceptions, and then got upset because they benched him.
4: I remember that week 15 game. It was a Monday night football game when the Falcons came to Vegas and played the Raiders. He looked like a shell of himself. He looked so bad. And the Falcons still won. But he looked so bad in that game. And I want to say the next week he was out, right? The next week.
5: That was
4: the last game.
5: Games.
4: And then Michael Penix, it started in there. Now they have a situation in their own hands where they don't have anybody that's healthy. So there's that. So I don't know what's going to happen with the Falcons side of things, but it looks like Kirk Cousins is in a good place. When is he going to get replaced by Fernando? He could earn the job coming out of training camp. It could be a month into the season. Sooner rather than later, we know it'll be the Fernando job in Las Vegas. Coming up next, do NFL super teams usually actually win the Super Bowl? That's next on Game Night on ESPN Radio and the all-new ESPN app.
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1: Quinnen Williams gets paid. I'm Q Myers. The star defensive tackle on the Cowboys agreed to a three-year extension worth $105.9 million. Sources told ESPN's Jeremy Fowler and NFL Network's Ian Rappaport on Monday. The deal includes $101 million guaranteed, with $63.35 million guaranteed at signing. Williams also received a signing bonus of $31.85 million, sources said. Williams had been signed through 2027 in a four-year extension worth $96 million that guaranteed him $66 million from the Jets in 2023. He is now signed through the 2030 season. Quarterback Teddy Bridgewater has retired and said this time his decision is going to stick. He said that on an Instagram post. This time it's official. He announced he
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8: Into the regular season is the return of Aaron Donald. While the future Hall of Fame defensive tackle hasn't made his final decision about his return, Rams head coach Sean McVay said things are going in the right direction. The question is, what would a return look like? McVay has been clear that Donald only does things if he can go all in. And those around the team expect that if Donald does decide to return, it'll be because he feels like he can still play at the same level as he did when he retired in March 2024.
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0: will they be playing in it like they did before? 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I'm Q Myers at Home Team. That's the biggest question for me when it comes to the Rams is the Aaron Donald part of this, right? There's been a lot of speculation. I believe that he's going to come back. But the big question is, at what capacity, what kind of contributions are you going to get from Aaron Donald, who at one time was the most dominant defensive tackle in the league, now removed from the game for a couple years? If and when he comes back, what will it look like for Aaron Donald?
1: It should look a whole lot easier now that Myles Garrett is out there running around, and you still have Braden Fisk, and you still have some biggins on the defensive line. I mean, this is just icing on the cake, and he could make all the difference in the world. It looks like he is in fantastic physical condition. Mm-hmm. There's no way he would come back and put himself in a position where he wouldn't be able to make a major contribution. He's going to have two people blocking him, which is going to help everybody else on defense. And if he can still get to the quarterback, you got a madman who is a sack master and a future Hall of Famer that just decided he's going to come back and play. Yeah, he's going to be motivated. Yeah, he's going to be surrounded by a defense and an offense that is going to put him in a great position. So I think he can make all the difference in the world.
0: I mean, yeah, that defense, they really revamped it this offseason, right? They went out and got multiple corners. Obviously, they traded for Myles Garrett as well. So they're putting themselves in a position. Aaron Donald, I expect when he comes back, he's going to go full throttle. I don't see Aaron Donald as a guy, and I don't know him. I've never talked to him, so I can't act like I'm inside his mind. He doesn't appear to be a guy that's going to go half speed or only do it halfway. Like, he's either going to go full throttle or he's not going to go at all. And so to me, that's what the big question is. And that's why I believe he hasn't made the announcement, because he's still deciding if, in fact, he can go like the Aaron Donald we last saw.
1: They're going to be husbands and sons and cousins and brothers in danger if this man decides he's coming back. Because if he's coming back, he is going to be at a level where he can be disruptive. I saw Sean Merriman say that he was in a position where, you know, 80% of Aaron Donald would still make him a top three player in the NFL. And I don't think that's crazy talk. So right. I think it's just more about conditioning. He's been off of an NFL field for a couple of years. So getting your body acclimated to going up against 300-pounders, yeah. 300-pounders, yeah, at the same time is something clearly he has to do. Then you have to be smart about it so he doesn't have to do too much extra work in the heat. But the bottom line is the decision looks like it's coming. And if it is coming for him to play with the Los Angeles Rams again, without a doubt, I think they should be the favorite in the NFC to go to the Super Bowl.
0: Yeah, and that defense, how good can they be? Like I said, they made a lot of additions to that defense because they knew that was the Achilles heel. The offense, as long as Matt Stafford's healthy, and that's a conversation we'll get to in a minute, as long as he's healthy, you know the offense is going to go. But how good can that defense be? Here's Mike Golic, host of the Golics here on ESPN Radio, answering that question right there.
2: As far as the rush, I mean, the depth you have on that D line is absolutely amazing. And they had 47 sacks last year. Mm-hmm. So add Myles Garrett to that. Add, you know, the possibility of Aaron Donald to that, which I think we both think he is going to come back. Pressure on the quarterback is not going to be an issue. It's going to be the back seven. And it was a defense that was basically middle of the pack in total, middle of the pack in pass. Top 12 in rush, top 10 in points, where the offense was basically top 10 or number one in everything. They were seventh in sacks. So, yeah, they'll be possibly the best pass rushing team if you don't just count sacks, though they may obviously pass Denver in that. We'll see. Denver has been incredible the last couple of years, but the potential is there.
1: It is there, and it's beyond potential, I think. I think the proof is in the pudding. It's just how does it all work together? And you're right. They already added Trent McDuffie.
0: Yeah.
1: You go out and you get Jalen Watson, Myles Garrett coming in. I mean, the guys you bring in are the better players on most of the teams, if not all of the teams, at their position group in the NFL. Now you're talking about Aaron Donald coming back to be a part of this. I mean, it is going to be a big problem. And then you have to wonder, you know, does he have to be out there every single down? Does he have to be out there three downs? Can you put him in certain packages until he gets into complete game shape? This is just a fantastic, you know, drop of luck for, you know, Sean McVay and the Rams that he wants to come back at this time as Matthew Stafford is still playing at a high, high level in the NFL.
0: But see, the thing is, and we both love the NBA as well, we see super teams forming in the NBA, and we're like, yep, they're going to go, and they're going to be in the finals, and they're probably going to win this bad boy, right? We saw year on top of year on top of year, all these super teams form. In the NFL, that doesn't really necessarily pan out the same way. And right now, as much as we talk about the Dodgers and Major League Baseball or the Avengers, I would say the Rams look like the Avengers, right? They got all this talent. They stockpile both sides of the ball, the offense and defense, going out and getting all these big-time names, a lot of guys that can represent in Canton, Ohio one day. Is that going to translate the same way that we see it translate, say, in the NBA game?
1: My money would say yeah. Okay. I think you look at, you know, what's happened in the past. Tom Brady and Rob Gronkowski show up in Tampa Bay, boom, Super Bowl. You know, you get a situation where Von Miller and Odell Beckham and Jalen Ramsey show up with the Rams back in 21, bang, Super Bowl. And you've seen this work in different carnations. And so when you're missing just one piece or two, and one of those pieces is a high-level Hall of Fame player, even if it's a veteran, I think there are examples in the NFL where it does work.
0: Now, there's definitely examples. I just don't know if it's as easy as we're making it sound. You know what I mean? While we start going through their roster and say, oh, man, those guys, there's no doubt they're going to be representing in Super Bowl 61. I'm just not 100% sure, because you know how much injury plays a role, right, and how easy it is to get injured, and I don't wish injury on anybody, but you have to account for that. It's a grind, you know, and then the schedule's not that easy. And oh, by the way, they're playing in the NFC West, so they've got at least six tough games every year that they're going to be playing. So, you know what I mean? Like, some things could happen. Nobody's talking about the defending champs right now. It's hilarious. Nobody's talking about the Seahawks. They act like nothing happened. Like, the Seahawks didn't just win the Super Bowl. They did, and they got a stellar defense. Now, I got questions about their offense, but with that being said, I got questions about Matt Stafford and his health. It was this time last year we were wondering if the guy was going to get out the cryo chamber, if he's even going to be able to play. And then all of a sudden he came back and he looked like the Teflon Don. So is he going to be that healthy again this year? Possibly. But he's older. I mean, what if the back starts flaring up again? Then all of a sudden you go to what? Ty Simpson? Or you go to Stetson Bennett?
1: Well, I thought the epidural in the back early in the season last year was the end of his career, and it wasn't. And they were still legitimate contenders at the end. They go on the road and win a playoff game in Carolina. Obviously, the head of the class right now is Seattle, but you look at Arizona, is Carson Beck going to take over? Is Jacoby Brissett going to be the quarterback? Who knows?
0: Yeah, that's a speed bump. The Cardinals are a speed bump in that division. Everyone else is, that's actually a roadblock.
1: Well, I don't know, because you and I think, are on the injury report for the 49ers. Everybody is banged up out in San Francisco.
0: But they find ways to make it happen. Hell, Kyle Shanahan's banged up.
1: They find ways
0: to make it happen no matter what.
1: So I think, you know, looking past the Rams, you know, in the day of the, you know, super wild card, you don't have to win your division. You just have to make sure you're positioned well and you're playing well. And I don't see, outside of injury, I don't see how that Rams defense and that Rams offense will not be playing well at the end of the season with Sean McVay and Matthew Stafford in the building and McVay there for another Super Bowl run.
0: Yeah, no, I believe that they'll definitely be playing some really good ball by the end of the season, and we all know that that's when it matters the most, right? You gotta be playing good ball at the end of November, December, and now the first week of January. But, I mean, you start off the season on the road in Australia against a division opponent, the 49ers, so that's a toss-up, right? Traveling to Australia, and they're going in the night before the game and then traveling out, I think that's a mistake right there. Then they got the Giants. That's okay. The Broncos, tough team. Eagles, tough team. Bills, tough team. Speed bump in the Cardinals. Speed bump in the Raiders. Chargers, speed bump in the Commanders, Cardinals. But then you got the Packers, the Chiefs, the Niners, the Cowboys. They got a tough schedule. You know what I mean? Like, they got a couple stretches where you feel like, okay, those are games that they should handle it pretty easily. But, I mean, if you got the Seahawks two out of the last 3 weeks of the season, that could end up playing a big role. The Buccaneers, I don't know what they're going to be this year. We never know with them, really. But, I mean, just the last 6 games of the season, I feel like, are all tough. 7, Packers, Chiefs, 49ers, Cowboys, Seahawks, Buccaneers, Seahawks. Like, that's a hell of a stretch to end the season. So, I'll tell you one thing. What we will know about them is we'll know about them. All right? They'll be tested by the end of the season for sure.
1: Yeah, the flip side of that coin, Q, is that everybody on that schedule, when the Rams come in, they have a tough team.
0: Absolutely.
1: And so It depends on health. It depends on how they're playing. And it depends, I think, on Myles Garrett and Aaron Donald. Aaron Donald and Myles Garrett are on the same football team. Late in the postseason, those guys have been in the biggest, well, at least Aaron Donald has been in the biggest of games. I just think you might have too much talent to block and too much Hall of Fame talent to stop for the Rams not to get to the Super Bowl.
0: Do the Rams have too much talent not to get to the Super Bowl? 888-SAY-ESPN, 1-888-729-3776. Do the Rams have too much talent not to get to the Super Bowl is the question that we ask. He's Brandon, Home Team Leak. I'm Q Myers. Coming up next was Adam Vinatieri out of bounds at the Hall of Fame. That's next on Game Night on ESPN Radio, the ESPN app, and SiriusXM Channel 80.
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0: Q Myers. 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NFL is back. We've seen preseason action, right? How awesome is that? We also saw the Hall of Fame. We saw the Hall of Fame game last Thursday. We saw the Hall of Fame inductee ceremony on Saturday. It's always something I look forward to. And Adam Vinatieri, he goes into Canton, Ohio. He is a kicker. You know, home team, it's not often that you see the kickers or specialists get put into the Pro Football Hall of Fame. Adam Vinatieri obviously had a very storied career, Hall of Fame worthy, and he tried to make sure he had a Hall of Fame worthy speech, and in his words, not mine, make it memorable. He made it memorable, especially when he made some jokes about Bill Belichick like this.
1: Thank you for demanding excellence every single day. Your preparation, discipline, and attention to detail shaped far more than my football career. Unfortunately, Bill couldn't make it here today. There's a lot going on at UNC right now. He may be on a recruiting trip right now looking for the next Lawrence Taylor. I thought it was because training camp had already started. But in truth, it's because he's judging his girlfriend's cheerleading competition. All jokes aside, in my opinion, Bill is the greatest coach of all time.
2: Hardy, har, har, har. Right. Well, I mean, the question is, for me, is it tone-changing to kind of light the mood, or is it tacky? And, you know, you kind of, when you always say, can you leave the comedy for the comedians? And Right. Obviously, when you're giving a speech, it's a once-in-a-lifetime speech. You want to make sure you acknowledge the appropriate people. You do have some quips and some jokes that make it fun and a little bit of levity, where there could be a lot of, you know, really reflective speeches. That being said, because that's a personal situation, which I'm sure is kind of touchy with his old coach, I think you start to straddle. It gets out of tone changing and maybe starts to take one foot over into tacky. Now, Bill Belichick's a big boy. Right. He's grizzled. He's been around the NFL for a long time, so he can take it. But, man, you start going after a man and his girlfriend at a Hall of Fame speech, there's not much get back Jordan or Coach Belichick can get.
0: Let me ask you this. Would it have been different if the same joke was told by a player that wasn't a kicker?
2: Now, you're throwing in a caveat. That is interesting. You are there. Not many kickers are there. I don't know. I think it's more the sensitivity of the situation. Mm-hmm. And really, I think the larger picture of it, there's a different narrative now of Bill Belichick. This guy was a genius from another dimension. This guy was an unbreakable and unbeatable defensive coordinator, taking the best player off of everybody's game when he had the game plan. You. And now he's gone from that to, can he really win anything without Tom Brady? To, does he really have control at the University of North Carolina? To, is he?

0: if the late great Don Shula were going through some of that? Would it be accepted as funny of a joke, or is there supposed to be some reverence to a great coach that coached you and helped you get better and won 3 Super Bowls with you, who may be going through a difficult time with the merging of his personal and his professional life right now?
1: I think it would definitely be edgy, but I do honestly think that it has a lot to do with who delivers that. Sure. And because all I could think of, and talking to a lot of NFL, former NFL players, current NFL players, what do they normally say about kickers? And Adam Vinatieri, one of the greatest to do it, they usually say, blimpin' kickers.
0: Yeah.
1: You know what I mean? Like, that's kind of how it leads. So it's almost like they have to stay in their own lane. And I don't, look, it don't bother me one bit. Like, whatever. You know, tell the joke, that's fine. You wanted it to be a memorable moment, that's cool. I just think that it carries a little bit more weight as, oh, man, that was a little bit too far because it was a kicker. Like, if it was Brady that delivered that, I think they'd be like, well, you know, Brady's great, the GOAT. You know, Brady could do that. If it's Gronk could do it. Hell, if it's Rodney Harrison, right? Be like, oh, man, Rodney Harrison got edge, man. He's edgy. He's that guy. You know what I mean? I just think that certain players would carry more weight than the kicker.
0: That's a part of it, no doubt. But I also think, again, I don't want to sound like, you know, I can't have any fun or it was a bigger deal.
1: Oh, you're all the fun, man. You're all, you're screaming fun, man.
0: It is. Is it not something that's supposed to be a little bit reverent? Is it not supposed to be something hallowed when you're talking about a great coach who should be in the Hall of Fame, but he's going to have to wait because of how he dealt with the media?
1: Right. He should have been there. To be honest, that's why he wasn't there this year. He should have been there this year.
0: There you go. And so you're dealing with, you know, a lot of sensitive things. I just think, you know, me, I would never make a personal joke. I would always keep it to, you know, some faux pas that he made as a coach, you know, something that he did behind closed doors that we didn't see. But, man, you bring in a man's girlfriend. When you bring in a man's woman, Q, wrong, fair, or foul, you're putting a man sitting there eating his TV dinner and watching this speech in a bad predicament.
1: I'm telling you right now, home team, if I make any Hall of Fame, I don't care which one it is, I'm going after everybody. Everybody's on my hit list, man. I'm telling you. Hey, I'm making jokes about everybody. I don't care.
0: If you're getting inducted, you're Teflon for the entirety of your speech.
1: That's what I'm saying. Like, I don't care who it is. I'm going after my own mama. I kid. She don't live too far away from me. She might drive by or something. You know, like, she might drive by and start knocking on my door. Hey, boy, I heard you. You think you're slick on that little game night. What do they say? Your old little show you got there, the little old show. You know, that's nice. So I better take that one back. I ain't going after my mama. But everyone else, you know, everyone else is fair game. Just saying.
0: It was memorable. We will remember it for an eternity, and so will Bill Belichick.
1: Well, see, that's a good thing, right? He was trying to go for the memories. But look, it wasn't just Bill he went after. He went after Tom as well. He had a quick one about Tom Brady. Check it out.
2: I was lucky enough to play with the greatest quarterback in Patriot history. Unfortunately, he was unable to make it here today. Drew Bledsoe. I had a few more Tom Brady jokes, but I was afraid that he'd run up on the stage and maybe give me a Will Smith like he did to Logan Paul last month.
1: Now, he's trying to be too funny now. He's just trying to be too funny.
0: That wasn't as funny, but it wasn't personal. You see what I'm saying?
1: Yeah. You're right.
0: If it's a roast, if they're at a Patriots roast at their own Patriot Hall of Fame party, I get it. I don't know. I just thought it kind of got to I was like, ooh, how is Coach going to feel about that? How is Jordan going to feel about that? But it's said, it's done, it's in the books, it's in the annals of history and log forever, and so it will be one of those moments that a kicker did provide.
1: Coming up, from one Patriots great joining the Hall to another one joining game night. That's next on ESPN Radio.
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1: Quinnen Williams got paid. I'm Q Myers. The star defensive tackle on the Cowboys agreed to a three-year extension worth $105.9 million. Sources told ESPN's Jeremy Fowler and NFL Network's Ian Rappaport on Monday. The deal includes $101 million guaranteed, with $63.35 million guaranteed at signing. Williams also received a signing bonus of $31.85 million. The $35.3 million annual average is the second highest amongst defensive tackles. Teddy Bridgewater has retired for the second time, and he said this time it's going to stick. He announced that he's retired from the NFL for the second time on Monday, a day after the Lions placed him on the reserve retired list. His retirement comes 10 years after he suffered a devastating knee injury on a non-contact play in training camp with the Minnesota Vikings that threatened to end his NFL career just 2 years after it began and 1 season after he was selected to the Pro Bowl. Other injuries going on in the National Football League dealing with the Lions. Their center, Cade Mays, suffered a wrist injury during a recent training camp practice and will miss a significant period of time, according to head coach Dan Campbell. He's told NFL Network's Ian Rappaport that Mays fractured a small bone in his wrist and is expected to sideline him roughly 8 to 10 weeks. Campbell also announced that Lions running back Isaiah Pacheco is dealing with the MCL sprain and will miss some time. He expects Pacheco to return before Detroit's Week 1 home game against the New Orleans Saints. He's not concerned about the injury. And real quick, in Major League Baseball, the Royals, they lead the Dodgers 3-0 in the bottom of the third. The Dodgers have one hit. Tarek Skubal's given up 4 hits and 3 runs so far in that one. The Giants are up 2-1 on the Astros in the top of the sixth. The Blue Jays, they defeated the Red Sox by the score of 2-1. The Mets topped the Braves 8-5. The Twins beat the Orioles 9-5. And the Phillies beat the Cardinals 6-5. For more scores and analysis, check out ESPN.com and the all-new ESPN app. Coming up, more game night with Brandon, home team, Leek, and me, Q Myers, here on ESPN Radio.
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1: Alongside Brandon, home team, Leek, I'm Q Myers. 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Been talking all things Patriots, and we're going to continue with that right now as Mike Reese, ESPN NFL Nation Patriots reporter, joins us here on Game Night. And Mike, thanks so much for your time. I appreciate you. A lot going on with the Patriots. Current Patriots, former Patriots, coaches, Hall of Fame, all that. Let's start with the Hall of Fame. We were just talking about Adam Vinatieri and the things he had to say about Bill Belichick and even Tom Brady. What were your thoughts on Adam Vinatieri and what he had to say about Bill Belichick at the Hall of Fame?
4: Well, I heard Adam talking with Pat McAfee today and said he wanted to make his speech memorable. And I would say he got people buzzing for better or worse. Some people seemed to love it. Some people felt like maybe it crossed a line, right? Like for what usually a Hall of Fame speech would be. And so if he wanted to make it memorable, I think he accomplished his goal because he had people talking.
5: You know, it's hard to get in as a kicker. When you hear a kicker giving a Hall of Fame speech, does it remind you how difficult it is to sustain the type of success the Patriots have for 2 decades where their kicker goes to the Hall of Fame?
4: No doubt. And it, what was interesting to me, guys, and I don't know if you felt the same way on this, like Adam won 3 Super Bowls as a Patriot, 1 as a Colt. And I know he played longer with the Colts than he did the Patriots. But I felt like there was more, let's say there was more Colts than Patriots, you know, in the speech. But he was presented, you know, by a Colts owner. He wore the tie of the late Colts owner. I felt like there was maybe, well, let me say this. I felt like there was a little more Colts flavor overall in the speech. And that was one of my takeaways as someone who's more locked in on the Patriots. And really, I don't think they win at least one of those, or maybe even 2 of those first 3 Super Bowls without Adam. So that part struck me just as sort of from a Patriots perspective.
1: Mike Reese, ESPN NFL Nation reporter covering the Patriots, is with us here on Game Night on ESPN Radio on the all-new ESPN app. With that being said, from all those Super Bowl teams and all those great players that have been a Patriot and won those championships, I mean, who do you think is next? How many Patriots do you see coming down the pipeline that will end up in Canton, Ohio?
4: Well, we got a Rob Gronkowski eligible next year, right? Mm-hmm. I believe, if I have that right, and that would be, to me, someone right at the top of the list. We know Tom Brady is going to be part of that. And I got to tell you guys, Bill Belichick used to pound the drum for Rodney Harrison. And I love that, you know, because I saw what a difference he made here in New England. But even before that, with the Chargers, he would be one. I heard Devin McCourty mention Vince Wilfork, the nose tackle. Hard to do it as a nose tackle. But those are a few, you know, that come off the top of my head. And of course, I mean, Bill Belichick and Robert Kraft, right? Like, they could both be going in at next year. And I would make the case, like, part of this year's Hall of Fame that was hard for me was watching it, was I personally felt like Bill Belichick should have been in there. And here he is catching strays, like you said, from Adams. So that was interesting as well.
5: Last year, the Patriots, they go from rebuilding to 14 wins. They go to the Super Bowl. What's more difficult for these guys, making the unexpected run the first time or coming back the next year when everybody expects you to be there again?
4: Great question. I think it's this year. And their cornerback, fifth-year cornerback, Marcus Jones, had mentioned this right when they reported for training camp. He said, "We are no longer the hunter. We are the hunted." And I think it's that piece, and I think the other piece is the schedule. The contrast in what they're facing this year compared to last year. Guys, they got 7 of their first 11 games on the road, and just the quality of their opponents overall, to me, looks a lot tougher than what they faced last year.
1: Yeah, it seems like that. It's going to be a big question on how they're able to bounce back now that everyone knows that they're a real quality team. What do you see as far as Drake May, him taking the next step now that he's already been in conversations of potential MVP?
4: Well, I have seen a lot, and they've had 13 training camp practices, and what I would tell you about the Patriots offense is it's so much further ahead from where it was last year because Drake May is in his second year of offensive coordinator Josh McDaniel's system. And one example that I would say, that I would just say reflects that, they're playing faster. So you watch a Patriots practice and they'll have tempo at a moment's notice. And there's a command that Drake is showing with that tempo and just getting the offense coordinated and aligned and everyone on the same page. I think the overall competitiveness that I've seen in Patriots training camp reminds me of some of those Tom Brady years when the offense and defense would go back and forth and exchange blows and the competition level was high and it made the team better as a whole.
5: How much better the situation around Drake May now with A.J. Brown and Christian Gonzalez with his contract set up? How is that playing out and what is the long-term ramification of that?
4: Yeah, so start with AJ. You know, I think I noticed when he came in June, the entire tenor of the offseason changed. And when I say that, that factors in everything. Everything surrounding Mike Vrabel, all that. Like, AJ came in and there was like a new energy to the team. That goes back to June. Then there's Christian Gonzalez. He wasn't around for the voluntary part of the spring. Then he comes for comes for the mandatory minicamp. And the big question is, will he be a hold-in come training camp? Well, he comes to training camp, guys. And not only is he not a hold-in, he's their best. He might be, I think he's been their best player in training camp, offense or defense. And to me, that matchup with AJ Brown and them going back and forth, I think it's raised the level of competitiveness of the entire team. And so that to me has been a top storyline in Patriots training camp, how Christian Gonzalez has handled that contract situation and how I think he's tracking to be a captain. And I think ultimately probably putting himself in position to get that big contract just based on the way he's handled this.
1: What is it about Christian Gonzalez that just kind of makes him go? We knew the talent he was coming out of college, but there was some consistency questions and obviously health, and health has played a little bit of a role since he's been in the league.
4: Definitely. So, well, he's very like quiet by nature, but one of the things that stands out this training camp is he's probably been the loudest player on the field. I mean, there was one day last week, guys, where I really thought he was sort of like trying to get in A.J. Brown's head, and they almost had to be separated after a drill. And I thought Christian really was the sort of the tone setter of that. And I think, you know, the injury thing is a good point. You know, he missed most of his rookie year after a strong start, and he missed a handful of games at the start of last year with a hamstring. But when he's been available, his ability to sort of mirror opposing receivers and the best receivers and just such a fluid mover. And you combine that with what I think is an improved physical corner who's not afraid to come up and you know, play the run. I think he's, you know, made himself one of the best corners in the game.
1: Yeah, he is. He is solid, and the Patriots got a good one, as you know. Well, Mike Reese, fantastic job. You're always on the spot, on the job, covering the Patriots like no other. Thanks so much for giving us some time this evening here on Game Night.
4: Well, I always appreciate being on with you guys, Stu, Brandon, and look forward to the next time.
1: Absolutely, we do the same. Mike Reese, ESPN NFL Nation Patriots supporter with us here on Game Night on ESPN Radio, the all-new ESPN app, SiriusXM Channel 80, and tune in. And home team, when you think about the New England Patriots and knowing that they were in the Super Bowl last year, it's always hard for that team that lost the Super Bowl to get back on that horse and ride it again. And now the Patriots have a tough schedule. Everyone knows that they're supposed to be better. They go out and get A.J. Brown. I think it's going to be some tough sledding for the Patriots this year. Does that mean that they're not going to be good? No, but it just what they were last year, I don't expect them to be this year.
5: It's a tougher sled to pull, Q, and you're not going to sneak up on anybody this year. Good thing is you have an upgrade without a doubt. You did all of what you did, 14 wins, a trip to the Super Bowl without a true number one bona fide wide receiver. You get A.J. Brown in there, and now you learned at least what it takes to go all the way through, what it means to play in tough games in the postseason, to make it through the AFC title game and then to get to the Super Bowl. I don't know what the schedule this year. I don't know if it's going to be the luck of the draw, but they're certainly not done. And I think even if they don't make it back, they're certainly building the right way, and they certainly have the right quarterback to help get them back.
1: 888-SAY-ESPN, 888-729-3776. We want to hear from you. One, do the Rams have too much talent not to make the Super Bowl? And what are your expectations for the team that lost the Super Bowl last year, the New England Patriots? What do you think of them this year in 2026? Again, 888-SAY-ESPN, 888-729-3776. You can always hit us on socials as well, at ESPN Radio, at Home Team Bleak, and at your boy Q254. Coming up, Super Team Slump, an unlikely hot streak cooling off, and the race for the wild card is next on Game Night on ESPN Radio, the ESPN app, and SiriusXM Channel 80.
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Myers. 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We threw it out there. 888-SAY-ESPN, 888-729-3776. What are your expectations for the Patriots? They go to the Super Bowl last year. They lose. What are your expectations for them in 2026? And do the Rams have too much talent not to make Super Bowl 61? You can also hit us up on our socials at Home Team Bleak, at ESPN Radio, and at your boy Q254.

0: Home team, that one guy hit us up on Twitter and said, for the Super Bowl, the perfect story going is the Bills versus the Rams. Can the Buffalo franchise finally win the big one and stop history? Hashtag game night. So he's saying for the Super Bowl, apparently the Rams have too much talent not to make the Super Bowl, but he thinks the Buffalo Bills going up against them would be a great storyline.
1: Yeah, I'm thinking a return of Patrick Mahomes would be a great story.
0: Already?
1: Yeah, I mean, people are writing him off. He's a bum now. You haven't heard, you haven't seen this stuff on social media, Q? He's a bum. He's old. He's past his prime. He just blew out his knee. He can't come back and do it again. Yeah, I think he's been hearing all of that, and I think he is going to have something to say, even though he is a different version of the Patrick Mahomes we know.
0: Now, I don't think he's a bum. I don't think he's washed. I don't think any of those things. I also don't think they're a Super Bowl team this year.
1: Okay.
0: I think that there's going to be a curve to getting him back to being the Patrick Mahomes that we're used to seeing.
1: Right.
0: I'm interested to see what it looks like, especially early in the season. He did have a devastating knee injury, and you know one of the things that Patrick Mahomes does well is keep plays alive by stepping up in the pocket. And it's going to get a little dicey at times, stepping up in the pocket when you've got those big uglies flying around your legs. So I'm interested to see what it looks like and how long it takes to get back to being the Patrick Mahomes that we're used to.
1: I've seen Drew Brees suffer a major injury, ends up winning a Super Bowl, ends up in a Hall of Fame.
0: But not the next year, though.
1: That's true. I've seen Tom Brady and a rule change when he had his leg broken, and I saw him heal up and still be a dominant player. My point is, you're right. I don't think the team and Travis Kelce is at the end of his career. Whatever he has to give, this will be it for him. So I do agree with you, but you don't do what Patrick Mahomes has done. Have the gamesmanship, have the winning gene that he has had, and it just goes away. Yeah, they're going to have to retool. They're going to have to rebuild. But I don't think you should be counting out the Chiefs if they can be healthy. They're banged up right now, but I don't think you should be counting out the Chiefs just so soon.
0: Yeah, I want to see what it looks like in the AFC West against two other teams that is expected to make a run in the Broncos and obviously the Chargers as well. Just want to see how that plays out. I'm by no means am I writing them off. I just don't think that they're going to get back to playing that high-level, superpower, Avenger-like team that they were at one point. I think Patrick Mahomes takes a little while to come back from that knee injury. I always think it's the second year. The first year, you're healthy, you're good to go. The second year, you're confident between your ears. So we'll see how that plays out. But we definitely appreciate that one guy hitting us up on social media. Again, he's Brandon Home Team Leak. I'm Q Myers. 30 for 30's new series, The Betrayal of Shohei Ohtani, is available now on all major podcast platforms. The Betrayal of Shohei Ohtani is presented by Gusto.
2: The Major League Baseball stories of the day that you need to know.
3: There's one. There's two. Can they get three? It's a triple play.
2: This is Game Night's Triple Play.
0: Well, currently, looking at this game that has caught my attention from the jump, looking at the Royals and the Dodgers, bottom of the fourth, the Royals now lead L.A. 3-2. Tarik Skubal made his Dodger debut at home. Made his debut on the road last week, but had his first home game. And again, currently in the bottom of the fourth inning. And that's been a big question, home team, is the Dodgers. They've lost 8 out of 9. They've lost 3 series in a row. It's the first time they've lost 3 series in a row. I believe the first time since going all the way back to like 2025. So it's been a minute. They've been playing really well. Yeah, August 29th. To the September 7th of 2025 was the last time that they lost the 3 consecutive series. So it's not, they're not out of it by any means, right? They're still a really good team. They still lead the NL West, but they're not actually playing Dodger baseball right now.
1: You know, Q, the biggest mistake people make when you see something like this is that they believe that a good team is actually a bad team.
0: And right.
1: The Dodgers are not a bad team. All of a sudden, they're losing games because their big boppers are in a slump. Freddie Freeman last week, 182. Mookie Betts, 227. Muncy, 071. I mean, they just weren't hitting the baseball. And then you throw in the fact they weren't able to get anybody out. They were leading in a lot. I think they had a lead in every one of the games that they lost. And the bottom line is the back end of the rotation has been roughed up a little bit. So the bullpen has failed them in crucial spots. The hitters aren't hitting, and that's what a slump is. A slump does not make you a bad team.
0: No.
1: When you have 70 wins and you're on pace to win 90-something, you're still one of the teams that should be respected in Major League Baseball.
0: Yeah, a slump doesn't make that team a bad team at all. Not even close. They're still a really good team. I'm glad you brought up their bullpen. Tim Kirkson, ESPN MLB analyst, was on the 6 p.m. Sports Center and talked about what he believes the Dodgers' bullpen could actually be.
4: The starting pitching is in a slump, as is the lineup also. But I fully expect this Dodger rotation to straighten out. And I think it starts tonight with Tarek Skubal, as you said, making his first home start. And then Blake Snell is going to pitch tomorrow. He's been injured most of the season. I think Shohei Ohtani will be back and pitching at some time in early September. And Tyler Glasnow is on his way back maybe the end of August. When those four guys come back, the Dodgers still have a chance to have the best rotation in baseball. But they got to get healthy first. And the problems they've had lately, they've got to correct those also.
1: Oh, yeah. There's that Ohtani guy. He hadn't been pitching.
0: He's
1: Here's
0: pretty
1: that too.
0: Good.
1: He's all right. Yeah. So, yeah, it's, and I would say the silver lining is, look, you're going to be bad at some point in the season. Yeah, would you like it to be a 3 or 4 game slide? Obviously. But if you're going to get the bad stuff out, get it out now and let people have some time to figure it out, as opposed to riding all the way to the end and maybe the last 3 weeks of the season you run into these problems. Now you have a different narrative on your hand, but there's no way all of these guys won't be pitching well, all of these guys won't be hitting well, and the Dodgers won't turn some of this around.
0: Well, currently they're losing to the Royals 3-2. It's the top of the fifth. Tarek Skubal, 4 innings pitched so far, 4 hits given up, 3 runs, 3 earned runs, a walk, 5 strikeouts, and he gave up a home run. So there's still plenty of baseball left to be played. We'll continue to update you on the Dodgers and the Royals as it's in the top of the fifth. Another team that I've been paying attention to that now all of a sudden has lost a couple games is the Boston Red Sox, man. They have been on fire. I couldn't believe when my A's actually won a series against the Red Sox, because they haven't won a series. They had lost like 12 series in a row, and then all of a sudden they beat the Red Sox, who were red hot. But I got to give Boston a lot of credit. They lost tonight as well, but man, where they were when they were, you know, when they had to fire their head coach and their manager to where they are right now is like night and day. And I got to give those dudes in the clubhouse all the credit in the world for turning that bad boy around.
1: Yeah, the Red Sox are going through what the Braves are going through here in Atlanta a little bit. Braves have won 7 in a row, just like the Red Sox. They go to New York, drop 2 out of 3 to the Yankees. Then they come back home tonight and they give up a grand slam and 5 runs in the first inning to the Mets. So now, a team that has no business taking the series opener has taken the series opener. But it goes back to the Dodger conversation. Unless you have major injury and major pieces are missing as you get ready to come down the stretch the last month and a half of the season, it's baseball. And unless there's some glaring problems that have been glazed over, I just think you just have to let things play out. And just like the Dodgers and the Braves, I think all three of those teams will figure it out and turn some things around.
0: Yeah, the Red Sox now have lost 3 in a row, but they're still sitting in a really good position. They're only 2 games behind the Yankees in the AL East, where at one point they looked like they were left for dead. We all thought that they were going to be sellers at the trade deadline. Yeah. Next thing they know, they're like, oh, don't write us off. Here we are. We are good to go. So even after losing the last 3 games, man, they're sitting there at 64-54 overall, 7.5 out in the AL East. But like I said, 2 games behind the New York Yankees. So they definitely have made some big-time run and put themselves in a really good position. He's Brandon, Home Team League. I'm Q Myers. Coming up, what should we realistically expect from the Chiefs this season? It's game night on ESPN Radio and the ESPN app.
5: Tuesday on the Rich Eisen Show, Los Angeles Ram Pro Bowl cornerback Trent McDuffie will join us, and Coach Beard of Ted Lasso, Brendan Hunt, will be in studio as we get you set for preseason week 1 in the NFL. 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
1: Quinnen Williams gets paid. I'm Q Myers. The star defensive tackle and the Cowboys agreed to a three-year extension worth $105.9 million. Sources told ESPN's Jeremy Fowler and NFL Network's Ian Rappaport the deal includes $101 million guaranteed, with $63.35 million guaranteed at signing. Also, he received a signing bonus of $31.85 million. Williams had been signed to the 2027 season and a four-year extension that he signed worth $96 million that guaranteed him $66 million from the Jets back in 2023. So now, with this extension, he signed through the 2030 season. Quarterback Teddy Bridgewater says no mas. He has retired, and this is for good, he says. Bridgewater announced that he's retiring from the NFL for the second time on Monday, a day after the Lions placed him on the reserve retired list. This retirement comes 10 years after he suffered a devastating knee injury on a non-contact play in training camp with the Vikings that threatened to end his NFL career just 2 years after it began. UCLA is adding former Raiders and Saints quarterback Derek Carr as a special advisor to coach Bob Chesney. The team announced that on Monday. Carr spent 11 seasons in the league, earned four Pro Bowl selections. He'll assist Chesney and the Bruins offensive staff with game plan and strategy while also working with UCLA's quarterbacks in a volunteer role. In Major League Baseball, some games going on right now. The Dodgers and Astros are knotted up at two in the top of the seventh. The Giants and Astros, are knotted up at two at the top of the seventh. The Dodgers and Royals find the Royals on top of the Dodgers 3-2 in the top of the fifth. Earlier in the evening, the Blue Jays topped the Red Sox 2-1. The Mets beat the Braves 8-5, and the Twins beat the Orioles 9-5. For more scores and analysis, check out ESPN.com and the all-new ESPN app. Coming up, more game night with Brandon, home team Leak, and me, Q Myers, here on ESPN Radio.
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5: This is Nate Taylor covering the Chiefs. Since training camp began, Patrick Mahomes has been able to participate in all the 11-on-11 reps with his teammates with the first-team offense, proving that he is on track to be able to participate and play when the Chiefs open the season on Monday Night Football on September 14th against the Denver Broncos. Mahomes has been accurate, and he's even been a little bit mobile, using rollouts to his left and his right to test the strength in his left knee, the same knee that he had surgically repaired for a torn ACL and LCL. The Chiefs are also going to use Kenneth Walker quite a bit to start the season, and the two former Super Bowl MVPs have been able to work with one another on screen passes. Patrick Mahomes believes he'll be ready for week one, and he has made it his mission this offseason. The only question now is whether the Chiefs will let Patrick Mahomes play in the preseason as a warm-up for that September 14th game against the Denver Broncos.
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1: It's so convenient that we get to talk about the Kansas City Chiefs and expectations, because we were, well, kind of talking about them just a little while ago, kind of led into a conversation about the Chiefs. So let's go ahead and go full throttle. Kansas City Chiefs and Patrick Mahomes coming back from that knee injury. It is game night here on ESPN Radio, the all-new ESPN app, SiriusXM Channel 80, and TuneIn. 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I'm Q Myers, the home team. You mentioned earlier that folks were trying to somewhat write off Patrick Mahomes, say he's old, say he ain't got it no more. He's not still the best quarterback in all the land. You know, we always do our top quarterbacks, you know, our rankings. We love to rank them around here. And a lot of folks did not have him at number one. Some didn't even have him on their top five list. So you're thinking that people are starting to put Patrick Mahomes to bed a little bit earlier than they should.
6: Q, one bad season does not mean the end of Patrick Mahomes or the Kansas City Chiefs. Vegas does not have all of those shining buildings with all of those lights on them because they don't know what they're doing. If you're interested in that kind of thing, 10.5. And they're not 6.5. They're not 7.5. 10.5 is the number that Vegas has down for the Chiefs. So when you start looking at what this is the first time in a while They won't be considered the cream of the crop. It will be the Denver Broncos. And so they're going to have to earn it for the first time in a long time. And don't get it twisted, because Travis Kelce is going to be back. Andy Reid is going to be back. Patrick Mahomes is going to be back. But they're also going to have Kenneth Walker, and they're also going to have a chip on their shoulder as they deal with the situation where they got their quarterback in a bad position where they didn't have a lot of weapons. He gets hurt at the end of the season, and it was a disaster for a majority of the way last year.
1: Yeah, no, it was. And so it's a big question, as far as I'm concerned, what version of Patrick Mahomes are you going to get, especially early on in the season? Maybe a little bit later on in the season, he's looking more and more like the Patrick Mahomes that we're used to seeing. But to me, that's the big question. When is that version of Pat Mahomes going to show up? I know his goal is to be there week one and play. I'm sure that the Chiefs are going to have him do that. I don't think he's going to do anything in the preseason, because there's no reason for that. But my concern is, when is he going to be not only 100% healthy when it comes to just physically, but mentally as well, between the ears? When is he going to have confidence that, yeah, okay, I'm healthy, I'm good to go?
6: Yeah, and I think he now has had enough time. You know, he did get hurt at the end of the season, so that's always a concern for me. You know, I know you can come back in 9 months, and the advancements in medicine and surgery, all right. He got hurt at the end of the year, so it's going to take him a while for his explosiveness to come back. And he wasn't the most explosive quarterback of all time anyway, but he was keen at extending plays. He was keen at being big in fourth quarter moments. And I think that's where ultimately he's going to be judged once again. You know, they don't have, you know, a wide receiving core that scares you, but they are a team that's been together. And Patrick Mahomes, again, will be playing with a chip on his shoulder.
1: What's our resident Super Bowl champ, Chris Canty from Unsportsmanlike? What's he talking about when it comes to Mahomes and really what's around Patrick Mahomes?
0: It's just a matter of whether or not the Chiefs have put enough in place around him where we can see Mahomes get back to being one of the most productive quarterbacks in the National Football League. Because if you look at the trajectory the last 3 years, there's been this steady decline. Even though the Chiefs have gone to Super Bowls during that span, we haven't seen Patrick Mahomes play up to the level that we're accustomed to. And so now this is the season where Patrick Mahomes has to prove me right and prove everybody wrong that wants to be the first to the party to predict the Chiefs' demise.
6: Well, look, he's coming off of his worst season ever. The man, when we saw him come into the league for his first year starting, he threw 50 touchdowns. Last year, he threw less than half of that, 22. So, and he did get hurt at the end of the year. He is 30 years old, so this is a different Patrick Mahomes. Make no mistake.
1: Right.
6: He is going to be changed, but you're still talking about a guy who wasn't himself. And this is a guy who has already punched a Hall of Fame ticket to get a gold jacket. He is not going to be one of the worst quarterbacks in the NFL. The question is, where do they fit trying to survive in the AFC West? And if they can get splits in the division, keep themselves healthy and keep him protected, I don't think they have to score a whole bunch of points for Patrick Mahomes to be lethal.
1: No, I don't think so either. I mean, he's still, I mean, one of the baddest men in the land, right? I mean, just with his arm talent alone. My big question, like I said, is how confident is he going to be early on?
6: Right.
1: You know, and really, you know, is that defense going to continue to live up to the calling card? Because you know they lost some guys in the offseason, made some trades with L.A., as a matter of fact. But they bring in Mansoor Delane. They drafted him. They traded up to go get him, the cornerback at LSU. I thought that was a hell of a pickup. Peter Woods, the defensive tackle, they got him at the back end of round one as well. I think that he's a hell of a player. I'm interested in seeing what that looks like and how everything comes together. And can they continue to have success without a lethal wide receiving core, right? I mean, they've got Travis Kelce. He's going to be, I'm sure, motivated to go out and prove to everyone that he's still got it. He's still that guy, and he's not fat and happy because he's, you know, married with Taylor Swift now. But he's you know, he's good to go. I'm sure there's going to be some motivation there, multiple angles for the Chiefs and the players in that locker room.
6: Again, there's a guy with a chip on his shoulder. You're old. Mm-hmm. Your better days are behind you, and now you're getting ready to go off into social media land. Mm-hmm. Yeah, that's going to be a chip on his shoulder for a Hall of Famer. Rashee Rice, you know, a guy who's had some issues off the field,
1: he
6: owes. And so there's some guys that come in besides Patrick Mahomes with chips on their shoulders. And, you know, defensively, that is certainly going to have to be a heavier load for them to carry. But I just think it is a bad decision to look at that group, look at their coach, and look at what they've accomplished and say, you just can't do it anymore, because I don't think that's the case at all.
1: No, I don't think so either. I definitely think that they're going to be a really good team. They're in a really good division with teams that have made the playoffs, right? The Broncos and Chargers make the playoffs. I'm interested from a Raiders point of view, not because I think they're going to win the division, but are they going to be better enough so that they can win a couple games in the division? And if so, what games are that, and how is that going to determine who wins? You know what I mean? Like, if they win, because they won one game in the AFC West last year. So what if they win three or four games? Who is that against? And how does that affect who wins the division? To me, that's going to be one of the big questions, because this division always beats up on each other, and the Raiders just haven't showed up to the party the last few years. Can they show up and at least cause a problem for some of these other teams?
6: 12, 11, 14, 12. 14, 10, 15. Those were the wins before last year. 6.
1: Right.
6: Okay. One.
1: 15 was unrealistic. 15, that was all those one score games.
6: That's true.
1: Like, they needed, I mean, everything had to go right for them that season. They got, I don't want to say lucky, but you know how that goes in one score games. They always regress.
6: Well, I mean, what about the 14 wins? I mean, there is a litany of these guys. Can be elite. The question is now older, more battle worn, and now coming off of injury with your quarterback with an older Travis Kelce, what is the effectiveness now for 17 weeks and in a tougher AFC West? I just think, you know, it would be it's folly to think that this is just over and teams are going to run these guys off of a football field when they got a couple of guys going to the Hall of Fame, a couple of additions to the defensive side of the ball, and a Hall of Fame coach running the entire show.
1: How much is Kenneth Walker going to help, especially early on in the season? Because Patrick Mahomes has never had a 1,000-yard running back.
6: Maybe that makes all the difference. You know, the more he runs, the more first downs he churns out, the fewer plays and fewer magic tricks Patrick Mahomes has to pull out of his bag. So maybe he is the most important guy to get the Chiefs off to a good start this season.
1: I mean, there was multiple games in 2025 where Mahomes was the leading rusher, right?
6: That's terrible.
1: Yeah, I mean, the first two games of the season, he was the leading rusher. He was the leading rusher in four games. Four games out of the season. The quarterback shouldn't be the leading rusher unless he's Lamar.
6: That quarterback.
1: That's what I'm saying.
6: There needs to be a meeting called. What are we doing here, guys?
1: Exactly.
6: Yeah, you've seen what's going on around here. This is not going to cut the mustard. So it's clear getting a running back of Kenneth Walker's caliber, he might be the bell cow. And I think his injury situation, if he's able to stay healthy and if he's able to be a bell cow, he might be able to protect a lot of guys who've done a lot of things offensively for a long time this season.
1: 57, 66, 60, 59. That was Patrick Mahomes leading the team in rushing, and those were the yards. Not a lot. And when a guy like Isaiah Pacheco was the leading rusher, 45. Isaiah Worthy, 38. Kareem Hunt, 49. They don't run the ball. They don't run the ball effectively, and that's what the big addition to Kenneth Walker could do, give them a legit threat in the running back position. And then a guy like Patrick Mahomes doesn't have to worry about or doesn't have to try to lead the league or lead the team in rushing, because nobody else is carrying the rock. He's Brandon, home team leak. I'm Q Myers. It's game night here on ESPN Radio. Coming up next, how much would it take to lure an NBA superstar away from the NBA? That's next. It's game night on ESPN Radio, the ESPN app, and SiriusXM Channel 80.
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0: Q Myers. It's game night here on ESPN Radio, the all-new ESPN app, SiriusXM Channel 80, and tune in. 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Coming up in about 15 minutes or so, our resident NFL coach will join the show and give his thoughts on expectation for the Chiefs, the Rams, the Patriots, and more. We look forward to that in about 15 minutes or so. But home team right now, you know, I always like to reference this. You know, I always say it be your own people, right? It be your own people that sets you up for failure somehow, some way. And this is another great case of this. So there's a story where a basketball club in Greece is trying to get the Joker, right? They're trying to get Nikola Jokic out of Denver and get him to play with this basketball club in Greece. And our folks know damn well that I do not do names well.
1: Can you let us know which basketball club in Greece he might be
2: on? Oh, they're going hardcore.
0: See what I'm saying? Again, it be your own people, man.
2: No, dirty pool.
0: Hey, man.
1: Can you just give me the businessman who owns the basketball club?
0: Demetrios Yannakopoulos. it's the best I got.
1: That is so much better than I thought you were going to do.
0: It's the best I got. It's the best I got. But see, you know what I mean? Like, Sister Sledge would have been like, oh, I know that Q's going to struggle with this, so let me go ahead and get it pronounced out for her. Let's write it out phonetically. Our guy said, hey, Q, good luck.
2: I think you nailed it. I think you got all the syllables in there, and I think all of the inflections were correct. I think you nailed it.
0: All right, well, I'm going to roll with it. I'm going to roll with it and just assume that everyone knows who I'm talking about moving forward. But apparently my man wants to get the Joker out of Denver and get him to play in Greece, where you would hear that story and be like, ha-ha, of course that's not going to really happen. But could it?
2: I've seen it happen. I've seen it happen here in Atlanta many moons ago.
0: Uh-huh.
2: Back in 2008, Josh Childress, who was a first-round pick of the Atlanta Hawks, number six overall, he was mostly a sixth man. He was coming up on contract negotiations with the Atlanta Hawks. The Hawks were trying to rebuild at the time and didn't feel like he was worthy of big money. And so he started using a Greek team, Olympiakos, as leverage to see if the Atlanta Hawks would blink and pay him what he wanted. The Atlanta Hawks did not pay him what he wanted. And so off to Greece was the number six pick in the NBA, Josh Childress, to Olympiakos, which tore up the long-term plans of the Atlanta Hawks. So, ha-ha, you can laugh if you want to. I think this is a little bit different because of what the Joker could make and what he has been in the NBA. But it is not unheard of that a guy could be swayed by somebody else with another league somewhere else on the planet.
0: And see, I think Denver would do everything that they could to make sure that they hold on to him. Look, he's got two seasons and $121.8 million left on his current contract, even though the second season is a player option, so he can easily opt out of that. But he became eligible to sign a four-year, $278 million max extension June 14th, but he declined to commit. Right, and stated that his idea and desire is to stay in Denver for the rest of his career, but he plans to wait to sign an extension for financial reasons. What are those financial reasons? Well, he'll become eligible to sign a five-year, $359.5 million extension with the Nuggets in July of 2027. That contract would be the largest in NBA history, according to ESPN NBA front office insider Bobby Marks. So when you said there's many reasons for him to stay in the course and sign with the Nuggets, those are the many reasons, $359.5 million.
2: And there it is. I think that is the big difference, that he could certainly change NBA history and solidify himself as not just one of the best basketball players on the court, but also financially off the court. The only thing that I have pop into my mind is, and I don't know if aloof is the word, he doesn't come across as completely excited when things go on for the Denver Nuggets. Not that he's not going all in, not that he isn't, certainly respectful of what he is and what he means to Denver. But when you see him playing for his national team, when you see him horse racing and buying into horses, there's a different exuberance that goes along with it. So it almost feels like the NBA culture or American culture doesn't do it for him personally as other things on the other side of the pond. But that being

0: they could offer that would make maybe make the Joker think about it. I mean, you know, he's like you said, he has so many other things that he loves doing and clearly loves doing. Maybe being overseas, he would enjoy.
1: You know, does he want to get caught up in there? Does he do what Jalen Brunson did? Does he take the discount to win again? You have to wonder, because he's already won, and it was in Denver. Does he have to give anything back? You know, I don't know how he clicks as far as, look, I need to get what I'm worth juxtaposed to what does the team need and me getting close to what I'm worth. So, you know, obviously he is going to be one of the highest paid players without a doubt. Does he take the most money on the table? My question would be, why wouldn't you?
0: Right, exactly. So I don't think that there's any chance that he were to make that move, but it's very interesting. And our guy Demetrius, he did say, and I quote, "I did make a very serious proposal this year, both to his team and to him. I got a rejection. I know that he has one more year of a contract." So, I mean, look, it sounds like he's very much willing to ride this out and continue to try to pursue the Joker. And you know, again, he said he made a very serious proposal. I don't know what that serious proposal is. You don't know what that serious proposal is. But it's interesting that it seems like he's kind of digging his heels in the sand and saying, I'm going for this thing to see what happens. The worst that could happen is the Joker say no, as apparently he's already said no before.
1: Right. So, you know, just don't know what the long-term game for him is. What I just don't understand is, you have worked as hard as you have. You have accomplished everything that you've accomplished. You are a part of why these contracts are so large, because of the TV contracts and the favor that the Players Association is able to win when they go to bat for a player like you in years and generations past. So why not go get and enjoy the fruits of your labor and just see, make it. But, you know, I don't like when people make it seem like players have to take a discount to feel like the good guy. Make ownership make the right decision.
0: Hey, man, I'll tell you this. I would never take a discount. Never. I would never expect any player to take a discount. I don't care what people say about team building. Hey, man, team building out the door, right? I'm getting what I can get, because the minute that I can't do and perform like I perform, they're gonna tell me to beat it anyway. They're gonna tell me to kick rock. I'd never get mad when players are trying to get as much money as possible, because when it's over, Jack, it's over.
1: This is my thing, and I like what you just said. The owners, they have a whole lot of money. They don't take discounts, and they continue to own the team far and long after you're done playing. You got a finite window to maximize your income. I'm with you on that, Q, unless it's something where I've already signed one or two mega deals and I'm really trying to win.
0: Right.
1: Maybe that's a conversation. Other than that, you need to break bread with me and break bread right.
0: Yeah, exactly. Don't look at me and be like, hey, Q, I'm going to need you to take a hometown discount. Nope, not going to happen. Coming up, our resident NFL head coach, he will join us. That's next on Game Night on ESPN Radio, the ESPN app, SiriusXM Channel 80, and tune in.
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1: With NFL training camp comes NFL injuries. I'm Q Myers. Lions center Cade Mays suffered a wrist injury during a recent training camp practice and will miss a significant period of time, according to head coach Dan Campbell. A source told NFL Network's Ian Rappaport that Mays fractured a small bone in his wrist that is expected to sideline him roughly 8 to 10 weeks. Campbell wouldn't offer a timeline on Mays' return when he spoke to reporters, but joked he'll be ready for the playoffs. Dan Campbell also announced that Lions running back Isaiah Pacheco is dealing with the MCL sprain and will miss some time. He did say that he feels confident he'll be available week one versus New Orleans Saints. Quinnen Williams got paid. The star defensive tackle on the Cowboys agreed to a three-year extension worth $105.9 million. Sources told ESPN's Jeremy Fowler and NFL Network's Ian Rappaport on Monday the deal includes $101 million guaranteed with $63.35 million guaranteed at signing. Quarterback Teddy Bridgewater retired for the second time and says this time it is going to stick. He announced this by way of Instagram earlier. He said that it will stick this time. It's one day after the Lions placed him on the reserve retired list, and his retirement comes 10 years after he suffered a devastating knee injury on a non-contact play in training camp with the Minnesota Vikings. UCLA is adding former Raiders and Saints quarterback Derek Carr as special advisor to coach Bob Chesney. Carr spent 11 seasons in the league and earned four Pro Bowl selections. He'll assist Chesney and the Bruins offensive staff with game planning, strategy, while also working with UCLA quarterbacks in a volunteer role. For more scores and analysis, check out ESPN.com and the all-new ESPN app. Coming up, more game night with Brandon, home team, Leek, and me, Q Myers, here on ESPN Radio, the all-new ESPN app.
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2: Home team right now. You know, I always like to reference this. You know, I always say, it be your own people, right? It be your own people that sets you up for failure somehow, some way. And this is another great case of this. So there's a story where a basketball club in Greece is trying to get the Joker. And our folks know damn well that I do not do names well.
3: Can you let us know which basketball club in Greece he might be?
4: Oh, they're going hardcore.
2: See what I'm saying? Again, it be your own people, man.
4: Dirty pool.
2: Hey, man.
3: Can you just give me the businessman who owns the basketball club?
2: Demetrios Giannakopoulos. it's the best
3: so
2: I got.
3: Much better than I thought you were going to do.
2: It's the best I got. Yeah. It's the best I got. But see, you know what I mean? Like, Sister Sledge would have been like, oh, I know that Q's going to struggle with this, so let me go ahead and get it pronounced out for her. Let's write it out phonetically. Our guy said, hey, Q, good luck.
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2: Well, I'm not wrong. It be your own people. My people this evening, Brandon, Home Team League. I'm Q Myers. It's Game Night on ESPN Radio, the all-new ESPN app, SiriusXM Channel 80, and tune in. 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We like to have some fun around here, man. We got to have a couple laughs because we're getting about time to be serious. And serious time is NFL time. And we bring in our friend, good friend of the show, Coach Herm Edwards, ESPN NFL analyst. And Coach, I got your name right. I'm always going to get your name right. How excited and fired up are you for the start of the season, which now that we have preseason games is right around the corner?
5: Well, the anticipation, obviously, after the Hall of Fame game, you know it's here and it's time. And I've been on a couple shows this week, and, you know, I can remember vividly when I played in that game as a rookie. You know, in the Hall of Fame game. And you go to Canton as a rookie, and, you know, I'm with the Eagles, and you get over there early, and you walk through the hall, and you see all the busts of all these great players that you watched before, you heard about. And it's quite a deal. And then you get to play you play that preseason game, and you know now all of a sudden, hey, for a lot of these young guys that play in that game, that's your career's just started. Now, how long will you play? How long are you going to be able to play in the league? Or are you going to be even in the league, right? Older players playing that game, and I think it's sentimental to them because if they've had a long time in the league, they appreciate that. So if you're a football fan, obviously it doesn't matter who's playing in the Hall of Fame game. You know this, that after that game, we got a couple preseason games, mm-hmm. and guess what? It's going to start out live, and I'm hoping for the best of my team, whatever team you're voting for.
6: Coach, you know you can't go too far without good quarterback play, and we see some quarterback competitions for sure around the NFL. You know, how quickly should coaches name their starter, and when does letting a competition drag on start to hurt the football team?
5: Well, you know, it's all about the reps, and you know that, and that's the problem. You know, and they don't have as many anymore because you don't play as many preseason games. So you got to make some decisions in these games early, and practice is also one of those deals. And then I was always big on this, and I would get with some of the veteran guys, especially on offense, and I would ask them, you know, just pull them to the side. I said, how is he in the huddle? You know, does he control the huddle? Because most people don't realize that. When the quarterback walks in the huddle, he's got to have command. He's got to control it. And the young guy especially, because them veteran guys, them offensive linemen are looking at that guy and, you know, they kind of shake their head, coach, yeah, he's ready, or coach, he ain't ready. And so, you know, to me, that's the important thing because he's the guy that everyone's looking at. And the ball is in his hands, so you better have some respect in that huddle from them players.
2: Coach Herm Edwards is with us here on Game Night on ESPN Radio on the all-new ESPN app. You always reference Patrick Mahomes as Captain America, right? When do you believe that we'll see Patrick Mahomes look more Captain America-like coming off that knee injury?
5: Yeah, well, the first Captain America was Tom Brady, and then Tom Brady retired, and so all of a sudden, you know, Patrick Mahomes got Tom Brady said, you can have the robe now, you wear it, and he's wearing it now. Look, I think after about 4 weeks, once he gets a feel of it, you know, because he hasn't played live football, You can say what you want. Practice is practice. But, you know, if you're a player, let me tell you something. Them players, they come nowhere close to him. When they rush him, they know. That's just the franchise, man. Don't even bump the guy. And so it's going to take him about a month to play until he gets hit. You know, when he can't brace himself, he doesn't see it coming. You know, and so all that's part of it. And hopefully that goes good, because when he's playing, the league's better, right? The league is better. You want to see great players play.
6: You look at this opportunity for the Rams, who already get their hands on Myles Garrett, and now they are awaiting the decision of Aaron Donald. Can he make the difference? Not that they aren't already a good team, but can he make the difference between being a good football team and a Super Bowl winning team?
5: I mean, all of a sudden, if he's a part of that team, and, you know, you talk about defensively, and you have that kind of talent over there, I mean, look, and people say he's not in shape yet. And you know, he's not going to be a guy that's going to play 60 plays. I mean, you're not even going to ask him to do that. You know, he's a guy that's going to play, and, you know, maybe 30 plays in a football game. And when you think about the potential they have, when you do the numbers and you look at it this way. So let me get this right. The Rams, they score about 30 points a game, okay, on offense. So if you're an opponent, when you play the Rams, you're going, we got to score points. Well, how do you score points? We got to throw. Oh, by the way, we got to block these two guys. If we go back to throw, that ain't good. You're going to be on the losing end of that a lot.
2: Yeah. Yeah, you are. Those guys are some bloodthirsty pirates, as our Freddie Coleman likes to call them, all along that Rams defensive line. Again, Herm Edwards is with us here on Game Night on ESPN Radio and the all-new ESPN app. We had a discussion earlier about the Patriots and the team that loses in the Super Bowl. It's usually hard to get back to that spot. How do you think the Patriots rebound, and knowing that their schedule is a lot more difficult, but they did acquire A.J. Brown to help out with Drake May?
5: Well, that's something I want to see too. This AJ Brown romance, you know, on the off season, everything has been nice. Now the season's gonna start, and how this young quarterback deals with that, right? And how the team deals with it, you know. And I think if you're AJ, you understand where you're at. You know, you're New England; they do things a little bit different. But you know, that quarterback, Drake May, he had a fine season. I mean, he really did. Young player, you know, 31 touchdowns, 8 interceptions, and all of a sudden he ended up going to the Super Bowl. Their defense was very good last year. They ranked 8th in the league. You know, they were good on offense, too. This is the third-ranked offense. People don't realize that. They could run the football. They were 6th in the league in rushing. They scored 28 points a game. Defense, they only allowed 18 points. This was a good football team. Now, the schedule, as you mentioned, was to their favor. Now they got one of the toughest schedules. So, and people know who they are. You're not going to sneak up on anybody, right? But you're going to have to beat them. You're going to have to beat them. They're not going to give you anything. Generally, Patriot teams don't beat themselves. So that division will be fun to watch, because I tell people all the time, and anytime I can talk about him, the best player in football plays in that division. And he doesn't play for the New England Patriots. He plays for the Buffalo Bills. Mm. And he's number 17, Josh Allen. And for me, and I've watched a lot of football in my lifetime, but I know this. When he's playing, I'm going to watch him. This guy, yes. Let me tell you this. History, the history of the NFL, I'm talking history, from the start to right now, this young man has scored 300 touchdowns, the most of anybody in the history of the league. Think about that. 300 touchdowns in the history of the NFL. He's a quarterback. Mm-hmm. And he ain't done.
6: And there's more to come, Coach, and he's a dangerous man. That is certainly for sure. To that point, who, when you look around the NFL right now, are you buying the most stock in, and what's a team that people maybe aren't talking about enough?
5: Well, you know, first of all, this. I think there's a couple teams, and I don't think they're not talking about enough, but I want to see how they react. The Baltimore Ravens. Mm. This is Lamar Jackson's team now. Okay? Mm. Lamar, this is your team. They just, you know, the coach that was there for all those years that took you guys to the playoffs, he's no longer there. It's your football team. Okay, you won. You won the battle. It's your team. Okay, let's see now. Pittsburgh Steelers, Aaron Rodgers. This is probably it for him. And he's got his coach back. What they going to look like, right?
0: Yeah.
5: I mean, that's going to kind of be interesting to me. Let me ask you this. Can the Jacksonville Jaguars and Trevor Lawrence, can he do it again? Mm-hmm. Can he play like he did last year? I want to see this. The Chiefs, they get Patrick Mahomes back. All right? So now all of a sudden, the Broncos are like, oh, Patrick Mahomes back. Chargers, oh, they're back. You know, that's still, to me, that's over on that side of it. Are the Bears for real? Are the Chicago Bears for real? Can Caleb Williams continue to play at that level he did last year? I think he can. I'm a Caleb Williams fan. But the Packers, the Lions, you know, Vikings are sitting there. That's interesting. Now, we're going to talk about this one team, and it's hard for me to mention their name, but I gotta say it. That NFC East, I played a long time. There's one team over there that's pretty good. That's pretty good. And we know they're in the playoffs all the time. That's the Eagles.
0: Mm-hmm.
5: But let me ask you about this team. Mm-hmm. And it's hard for me to say their name. The Cowboys. Now, here's what I want to know. This is all I want to know. We're not going to talk about offense. They got one of the best offenses in the National Football League.
0: Yep.
5: They score 30 points a game, man. But the defense gives up 33. Yep. So if the defense could hold people to like 20 points, guys, they might go to the Super Bowl.
2: Yeah. We were just talking about that, Coach. They have to get that defense turned around. If that defense is turned around with the players that they added and Quinnen Williams getting re-upped, then they'll be a dangerous team, but it has to be done on that side of the ball. So
5: no doubt. And then let me get to the next two divisions, because we're going through divisions. The South, okay, in the history of football, I can't remember when three teams went 8-9 and they were all fighting to see who was going to win the division at 8-9.
0: Mm-hmm.
5: The Saints will be better, guys. Saints are going to be better. And then the NFC West, maybe the best division in football last year. There were three teams over there that won 12 or more games. And those three teams are all coming back. And the Rams, you know, the Rams are obviously the team that's wearing the big sombrero right now. Everybody has the Rams going to the Super Bowl. And I get it. I get it. They're really good. And if that defense can play, and obviously that one guy comes out of retirement, well, good luck to you. Don't get behind.
2: Right.
5: Get behind, because your quarterback going to get hit a lot.
2: Yep.
5: So it's going to be interesting. You know, that's what makes the league so nice, man. It's so great that, you know, we have all these predictions and all these things. But then when they kick the ball off by week four, we'll have this conversation again. And we'll go, Coach, did you see that coming? And I'll probably say, I didn't see that coming. That's what makes the league so great.
2: Yeah, facts. Look, we'll start to get the answers to a lot of these questions sooner rather than later. It's right around the corner, about 30 days away from the start of the 2026 NFL season. Coach Herm Edwards already in mid-season form. Coach, thanks so much for your time. Great stuff, great breakdowns. We appreciate you.
5: I appreciate you. You're right, mid-season form, because Thursday I'm getting on the airplane. I'm coming back to Bristol, boys.
2: There you go. That's what I'm talking about. We look forward to it. Coach Herm Edwards with us here on game night. Fantastic stuff. Fantastic breakdown. I just need to get in mid-season form like Coach, home team. That's all I need to do is get in mid-season form like he is. Coming up next, we'll give you all the information, all the breakdown that you need to know. 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
2: Alongside Brandon, home team Leak, I'm Q Myers. 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
2: 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All right, Josiah, we'll need your assistance if you do not mind.
3: I guess I don't mind.
2: That was my French, by the way. I just want you to know that was my hood French.
6: Nailed it.
3: Alrighty. For what's the 411 today? Plenty of injuries around the NFL, and we start with the Chicago Bears. Luther Burden III is expected to miss the preseason after suffering a groin injury in practice, but the team thinks he will be ready for the regular season opener against the Carolina Panthers. Adam Schefter says the Bears are not looking to rush Luther Burden back.
19: Luther Burden, the wide receiver from the Bears, has got a groin issue. It's going to be the rest of the preseason. The Bears aren't going to rush him back. There's no reason to do that. They think he'll be ready for the regular season opener against the Carolina Panthers. So that's the good news. But you're not going to see him the rest of the summer, I don't believe, which is a blow. And he's looked great during camp. There's another injury right there.
3: So Q.
18: What's the 411?
2: Yeah, man, that's big for the Bears, and they're hoping that Luther Burden is healthy for the regular season. Look, they moved on from DJ Moore. They sent him to Buffalo. I was kind of surprised by that. But the expectations are Rome Odunze is going to be able to step up. The expectations are Luther Burden is going to be able to take that next step. Obviously, they've got a really good tight end there as well, and another year in Ben Johnson's system. But Luther Burden is going to be that guy. You got to have that dude. And groins are tricky, man. I mean, look, they're expecting just rest. He'll be all right. You know, be ready for the regular season. But you never know, man. Those things are easily aggravated. So you definitely have to proceed and use kid gloves in treatment of Luther Burden.
6: I'm thinking this is a situation where you have to be very, very careful. You don't want something like a soft tissue injury to bleed over into the regular season. I don't think he should do anything that comes close to having him cut at full speed until they get ready for week one. And you have to handle this very, very carefully. You've got a quarterback who needs the weapons on that team, Q, and you have a big piece to how they're going to go to the postseason. So they need to act like this is DEFCON 1, and they cannot put him in any harm's way if they want to be successful this year.
3: Well, another team having real bad injury luck is a team that had really bad injury luck last year, and that is the Detroit Lions. They lose their center, Cade Mays, to a wrist injury after a recent training camp practice and will miss significant time. According to Dan Campbell, he would not offer a timeline, but he did joke that he'll be ready for the playoffs. Also dealing with Isaiah Pacheco dealing with an MCL sprain, and Teddy Bridgewater also announcing retirement today for the Lions. So, Brandon,
18: what's the 411?
6: This man needs to be healthy. You just got yourself the highest paid running back in the history of the National Football League in Jahmyr Gibbs. Mm-hmm. You dealt with injury and different positions, particularly on the defensive side of the ball the last couple of years, trying to get guys healthy. You have to deal with a whole lot going on in your division with the Vikings, yep, with the Green Bay Packers. What's going to be going on with the Chicago Bears? You have to get this man healthy. He is the quarterback of the offensive line, and you're just hopeful that he is able to figure out a way how to get through this. The one thing about bones and fractures is that you do have a pretty solid deadline when a guy can come back, and outside of pain, you don't have to worry about performance issues as if it were a ligament injury. But this is huge if it is an injury later on. But right now, it might be a good time for a backup to get some reps and a coaching staff to get Cade May some rest.
2: Yeah, well, sources told NFL Network, Ian Rappaport, that he's expected to miss 8 to 10 weeks. So that's a long time. And I know Dan Campbell joked when he said he'll be back in time for the playoffs. The Lions got to make sure they're in position for the playoffs. So someone's going to have to step up and be that backup, as you mentioned, home team. But they're going to have to play at a high level. I mean, that's the anchor to your offensive line. And when that guy goes down, man, there's not a whole lot of teams that have a whole lot of depth along their offensive line, especially at the center position. That was a big free agent acquisition that they brought in. That's a bad loss for the Lions this early on.
3: All right, for the last one, speaking of a huge addition for someone's offensive line,
2: yep,
3: the Washington Commanders star left tackle Laremy Tunsil will undergo surgery to repair a torn tricep, expected to also miss significant time. Dan Quinn would not disclose how long he would be sidelined, but you had some hope that he would return for the season. So, Q.
18: What's the 411?
2: Again, man, another big blow to the offensive line. Laremy Tunsil is tasked with protecting Jaden Daniels' blind side. Jaden Daniels was often injured last year, so you need to make sure that he is protected at all costs. Matter of fact, injury has been, I think, one of the big issues with Jaden Daniels. Even his rookie year, that was really good. He had bumps and bruises that he was dealing with. He needs to stay upright for this Commanders team to get back to where they needed to be after having a down year last year. Laremy Tunsil, missing him for a significant amount of time is a big blow.
6: Yeah, you want him to not be afraid to be mobile, but Jaden Daniels needs to learn when the journey is over.
2: Yeah.
6: And, you know, also staying in the pocket is a big part of not having to run downfield if you can make your first or second read. So that's a big blow and a big guy who is not going to be there. And hopefully they're able to overcome, but you have to get your quarterback some protection.
2: And again, it's very rare that you see teams these days and age with a lot of depth along the offensive line. We talked about the center, and now we're talking about the left tackle. Very, very rare. Coming up next, quarterback battles in full force. Who's going to win each job? That's next on ESPN Radio.
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2: With NFL training camp comes NFL injuries. I'm Q Myers. Lions center Cade Mays suffered a wrist injury during a recent training camp practice. He'll miss a significant period of time, according to head coach Dan Campbell. A source told NFL Network's Ian Rappaport that Mays fractured a small bone in his wrist and is expected to sideline him roughly 8 to 10 weeks. Campbell also announced that the Lions running back Isaiah Pacheco is dealing with the MCL sprain and will miss some time, but he expects Pacheco to return before the week one home opener against the New Orleans Saints. In Dallas, star defensive tackle Quinnen Williams and the Cowboys agreed to a 3-year extension worth just over $105 million, including $101 million guaranteed, $63.35 million guaranteed at signing. Williams had been signed through 2027 in a 4-year extension worth $96 million, the guaranteed of $66 million with the Jets in 2023. He now is signed through the 2030 season. UCLA is adding former Raiders and Saints quarterback Derek Carr as a special advisor to coach Bob Chesney. The team announced that on Monday. He will assist Chesney and the Bruins' offensive staff with game plan and strategy while also working with UCLA quarterbacks in a volunteer role. Carr announced his retirement from the NFL in May of 2025. Currently in Major League Baseball, in the top of the eighth, the Dodgers lead the Royals 6-5. The Giants, they're losing to the Astros. Actually, they're just wrapping up with the Astros. It took extra innings. The Astros get the 6-3, I believe it was 6-3 victory. Now just, yep, 6-3, there it was. It's just that quick. The Padres defeated the Brewers 3-2. For more scores and analysis, check out ESPN.com and the all-new ESPN app. Coming up, more game night with Brandon, Home Team Leak, and me, Q Myers, here on ESPN Radio.
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0: 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Home team, man, got a lot to get to when it comes to quarterback competitions. But I'll tell you what. Have you ever been in the middle of something and all of a sudden something ends? I got beef. I got beef with ESPN.com. I gotta have a little bit of beef right now, man.
1: What happened, Q?
0: I'm going through some Major League Baseball scores, and all of a sudden the game goes from the bottom of the 10th to final, and all of a sudden it moves. Like, everything moves. Like, once the game goes final, it goes from the top of the screen to the bottom. So right in the middle of me saying, oh, yeah, hey, the Giants are, okay, they're losing. I think they lost, and I don't know what the final score is. How they can see, again, another lesson in it be your own people.
1: Gremlins. Sometimes gremlins get up into the technology, and they just get a little bit devilish. So, you know, you did figure out what the score was, and now people on the West Coast are updated.
0: He said you did figure out what the score was. That's hilarious. Hey, man, again, it be your own people. This time, it's courtesy of ESPN.com. But there are some quarterback battles that are going on in the National Football League during training camp. And, of course, we deep dive into all this stuff. We love these quarterback battles. We love talking about training camp and, you know, who's going to win a job and who's not going to win a job. And one of the ones that we're hearing the most about is in Cleveland. And that's Deshaun Watson and Shedeur Sanders. And I don't know about you, but I've been seeing so many conflicting reports. One minute, Deshaun Watson's throwing 6 or 7 picks and looks terrible. Next day, he's fantastic in the red zone. Shedeur looks terrible. I don't know what to believe at this stage of the game. Even when we have Emmett Golden, who I always call the mayor of Cleveland, it just sounds like that quarterback battle in Cleveland is so up and down. I don't know if they have a quarterback, let alone two quarterbacks.
1: That one is very tricky to me, Q, and that's because it's the end of the line for Deshaun Watson. I don't care if they go 17-0. They're going to move on and get past his contract, which has been a disaster, maybe the worst contract in the history of sports when it's all said and done. And so it begs the question, do you go out and let's just say he wins the job. Do you go out and put the guy on the field who you know is not going to be here 1 minute longer than the end of this season for you? Or if Shedeur Sanders is a little lesser than, but he is somebody who is a viable option to be the quarterback of the future and a guy you just drafted last year, do you not let him go out there and see if he can be the future of the franchise, or he is the decider on whether or not you're going back into the NFL draft next year to look at the quarterback position?
0: Well, here's Browns head coach Todd Monken on when he plans on making a decision about his starting QB.
2: I have not. I anticipate the next couple of days. I'm kind of going through. They're each going to start a game. How do I want it that way? Does that make sense? Like, it's not that someone, they're each going to start a game. We're still going to go through this week. And next week, we're going to have to decide when we practice against the Bills, because then you're not going to just give one practice. You're not going to give one of the quarterbacks the ones. You're going to have to rotate those guys a little bit in the preseason practice. And then after those two games, then I think we'll be closer to at least having a better idea. But one's going to start one game, and the other one's going to start the other.
1: Okay, he's got a plan. But what's the result of the plan? Let's just say they both aren't bad, and they both are decent. I mean, obviously, if one is better than the other, you have to go out and try to compete. You have to go out and try to, you know, win football games, shock the world, and figure out a way how to negotiate a division that has the Bengals, the Ravens, and the Steelers in it. So you're not just throwing up the flag because you're going to be saying goodbye to Deshaun Watson. But just say it is close. What do you do? And that goes back to my point. I think the better play, if Shedeur Sanders is not a turnover machine and he's not awful, I think he's the better option to see where the future of the franchise is headed. Because if he's successful, you know you have it. If he's not successful, then you know you're going to get your new quarterback some point in the draft next year.
0: Yeah, if Ty goes to the runner, like we used to say in baseball all the time, I would say that would be Shedeur Sanders, right? If everything is even, I would think it makes more sense for Shador for every reason that you mentioned. But that's not the only quarterback competition going on. And this one I kind of look at completely opposite of the Browns. That's the one in Minnesota with Kyler Murray and J.J. McCarthy. I honestly think that this is Kyler Murray's job. I feel like that they're just going through the motions here.
1: Yeah, you're right. It's too bad for J.J. McCarthy. He had a shot, and maybe he was thrown in a little bit too early, and that happens sometimes to quarterbacks. But the bottom line is he has not been dynamic. He has not done anything to look like Justin Herbert when he got a start. He didn't look like Trevor Lawrence when they were patient with him. And the truth is, if you look at the history of the Minnesota Vikings the last few years, the guy they pick is the right guy. Kirk Cousins last year, he had 14 wins. Sam Darnold, his last year with the Vikings, he had 14 wins. So if they decide to go with Kyler Murray, you got to say they know what they're doing. And this is a big year for Kyler Murray if he wants to get a big contract and see if he can become the face of a franchise once again.
0: Well, here's Kevin Seifert, NFL Nation Vikings reporter, talking about the quarterback competition in Minnesota.
3: Well, we have a pretty interesting situation going on here in Minnesota. I think everyone understood that Kyler Murray was the favorite for this job, the heavy favorite going into training camp. And he had some really nice practices in the first week or so of camp, showed a lot of command of the offense and decision making. But in the past probably 2 or 3 days, he's run into a little bit of a wall. It helps the Vikings that Brian Flores' defense has done a lot of blitzing against him, and so he hasn't had a lot of time to make decisions. But he threw 2 interceptions last night in their stadium practice, and just the way he has performed, I think he's maybe opened the window just a tiny bit for J.J. McCarthy to get in and make this at least interesting. But unfortunately for J.J., he has also struggled with his accuracy, made some nice downfield throws last night in the stadium practice, but also struggled in the red zone. So really what you have is going into the third week of camp, neither one of these guys has really jumped up and said, this is my job, I'm going to be the starter. And so the competition will continue.
1: I think it's the opposite of what's in Cleveland. I think the tie goes to the veteran here. Yeah. Kyler Murray has scored a lot of touchdowns. He rushes for a lot of touchdowns. He extends plays. He can be a little bit erratic, but J.J. McCarthy just has not shown you anything that says, hey, I am better than whoever is competing with me.
0: And, including availability.
1: Yeah. And so now you're in a position where he is really just going to have to blow the doors off of the coaching staff. And really, you hate to ask somebody to be perfect because you shouldn't have to be at the quarterback position in the preseason. But less than perfect, I don't think, moves J.J. McCarthy up the depth chart.
0: Yeah, I just don't think he's him. Look, the reality of it is we know every quarterback drafted in the first round is not going to pop and be that guy. There were 6 quarterbacks drafted in the first round of that 2024 draft. Every one of them is not going to make it. Caleb Williams, he looks like he's the guy. Jaden Daniels looks like he's the guy. Drake May, we know he's the guy. Now you got questions about Penix. You've got questions about J.J. McCarthy. Bo Nix has been the guy. He's helped the Broncos get to the playoffs both years in the league. The questions are Penix, and the questions are J.J. McCarthy. Speaking of Penix, and I saved this one for last because I know that you got this one covered like a glove. What about the quarterback competition in the ATL? Michael Penix, number 8 overall pick at one point, going up against Tua, who comes in on a 1-year deal. Veteran, young quarterback, both guys injury-prone, if you want to call them that. What's up with that situation?
1: I think Michael Penix Jr. has just been dealt a raw hand.
0: Okay.
1: And I don't know the path of him becoming the starting quarterback for the Atlanta Falcons unless there's an injury to Tua, because he blew out his knee week 10 of the NFL season. So a year from then would be in November of this year of the NFL season. So you're talking about 10 games in, and unless Tua is completely a disaster, which nothing in his history shows you that. When Tua has been upright, he has been one of the more accurate quarterbacks in the NFL, albeit he did have Tyreek Hill, but now he's got Drake London, now he's got Bijan Robinson, now he's got Kyle Pitts. This might be the best setup since his best days in Miami, and I just don't see the path to Michael Penix Jr. getting the reps in training camp, getting the reps in preseason, and finding a way once the season starts to take the starting job away from Tua Tagovailoa.
0: Yeah, no, that's going to be the big question. And again, you mentioned the injury. Well, unfortunately, injuries happen to both those guys, right? Like you said, Tua's been really good when he's upright. The problem is keeping him upright. And, you know, obviously that's going to be the job of Atlanta, and we'll see what happens. But, you know, I don't ever root for anyone to fail. But the one thing I can tell you is that, you know, the folks that drafted Michael Penix number 8 overall aren't the folks in the house right now. Right? So that's how that situation goes sometimes.
1: Well, that's true, which means they're not beholden to him or to Tua.
0: Right.
1: And if this thing is where Tua's a placeholder and the Falcons are able to be okay or they're not able to be okay, the Falcons, like other quarterbacks who have questions about the future, now that they've locked up their star players and their, you know, they're skilled players, they have a chance to go into the draft next year to pick this regime's version of who they think the franchise face should be. So it's a good opportunity. I really hope Michael Penix Jr. gets an opportunity, but outside of something bad happening to Tua, I don't see how he's going to get that opportunity at all.
0: Yeah, it looks like it's going to be a tough go for Michael Penix Jr., but, I mean, all he could do is make himself available and be ready if and when that opportunity does emerge. He is Brandon, Home Team Leak. I'm Q Myers. 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

0: Kick, push, kick, push. Got a little Lupe in our lives, man. Can't go wrong with a little Lupe in our lives. Alongside Brandon, Home Team Leak, I'm Q Myers. 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
2: 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I'm all the way up.
1: This is All the Way Up.

0: performances. We'll start out with the Padres and the Brew Crew. This is how it ended.
1: 1-1. Miller deals. Lockridge runs. The pitch is low. Fermin throw the tag. He is out at second, and the ball game is over. Freddie Fermin throws out Brandon Lockridge, trying to steal second to end the game. Mason Miller collects his 30th save as the Padres win it 3-2.
2: Nothing can stop me. I'm all the way up.
3: Call courtesy of 93.7 The Fan. How about for me with the last out of the game? Mason Miller going to San Diego. Just hadn't worked out all the money, all the contracts they've doled out in San Diego. Now they're trying to put something together for next year. It'll be interesting to see what kind of momentum they can build. But just got behind the eight ball too soon out there in the NL West, and now trying to finish up strong in 2026.
0: It's got to be a cold feeling, man, when you're thinking you're about to steal second base, put your team in position to maybe tie that bad boy out, and then you get thrown out. Just got, yeah, exactly. My bad. Didn't mean to do that. The Diamondbacks, the Rockies, this one was never close.
1: As 2-1, that is swung on and hit well. Out to deep left, headed towards the bullpen. Grand slam, Arenado!
4: Make a living throwing at 92 down the middle, that's for sure. You learn the hard way, and then after a hit batter and a walk, and that's just injury on top of insult there.
2: Nothing can stop me. I'm all the way up.
3: Courtesy of 98.7 FM Sports 98.7. They say the double play is the pitcher's best friend. What about a first inning grand slam cue?
0: Yeah.
3: That's a pitcher's best friend when you give them all kinds of wiggle room the rest of the way.
0: Yeah, and that's all they needed. Again, the 9-0 victory, and yeah, it's nice to go ahead and get that grand slam out of the way to start things off. If I'm the pitcher, I'm going to the mound feeling pretty good about myself because I have a nice little lead. Obviously, they've got to hold on to it, and they had no problem with that. Blank getting the 9-0 victory in the game. How about the Mets and the Braves? You want to speak about grand slams? How about this one?
5: First pitch, swinging, it's a high fly ball, right center field, Acuna back, he looks up, this one is gone! Grand slam, Brett Beatty! 5-0 Mets in the first inning.
2: Nothing can stop me, I'm all the way up.
3: 880 ESPN New York, that one hurt my soul right across the street from the studios where I sit here in the Battery, Atlanta. The studios of 680 The Fan. Bryce Elder for the Braves, a big X factor with the Braves not picking up a frontline starter at the trade deadline. It's basically Chris Sale, the Braves' ace, and a bunch of guys who need to go six innings to protect the bullpen. Braves was one of the best bullpens in all of baseball all year long, and they're going to have to save those arms the rest of the way and in the postseason.
0: Atlanta's still looking good, right? They still got a nice little lead there in the division, the NL East, but understandable games like that getting away pretty early, especially after Atlanta had been on a nice little roll. What, they had won 7 in a row at one point? So, yeah, that's you don't like to lose, especially if you want to lose to the Mets. You don't want to lose
3: never.
0: To the Mets, the last place Mets. Well, that last one hurt your soul. This one hurt my soul. The Rays, the Athletics, the Rays.
6: Swings and drives it on a line to deep left. This is way back, and it's a one-run game. Junior Caminero with a rocket to left. A three-run homer. And the Rays now answer the three runs by the A's. It's 6-5, and there's still nobody out in the eighth.
2: Nothing can stop me. I'm all the way up.
3: 620 at WDAE with the call. Junior Caminero with the three-run bomb, and you got a guy who's got pop in the bat. The Rays been dangerous all year long, continue to be dangerous with a dangerous man with a three-run shot.
0: And the A's, they had just won their first series. They had lost 12 series in a row. They get a series win over the Red Sox, which surprised the mess out of me. And then they turn around, take a L to the Tampa Bay Rays, 10-6. So some things never change. Hey, win a couple games. Don't worry. We'll be back to losing sooner rather than later. And that's exactly what they did. So your team lost, my team lost, and the Astros and Giants, Mama Q's team lost as well.
7: 1-0.

0: strange division. The AL really, in general, has been strange all season long, but the AL West has been a whole bunch of yuck when it comes to the records of these teams, like the Astros, the Rangers, and even the Mariners are sitting there at 56 and 63. We're showing love to the ones that deserve it here on Game Night on ESPN Radio and the all-new ESPN app. What about the Twins and the Royals? How did the bottom of the seventh sound?
1: 2-1 pitch. Swung on and hit well for Bell. Deep left center field for Josh. That's headed for the bullpen and gone for a three-run homer. Just wait, said Dan Gladden during the commercial break. We're going to hang a four or five spot here, and that's a handful of runs here in the seventh inning.
2: Nothing can stop me. I'm all the way up.
3: Another strange one. Twins, couple of games out of first place over there in the AL Central. Call courtesy of the Treasure Island Baseball Network. You get a three-run shot late in the ball game and put you up 7-1. So you still, the one thing that has really worked out in baseball over the last decade and some change, the wild card, when you're talking about teams that legitimately could get hot at the end. I think there are a lot of mediocre teams that are hanging around a couple of games out, but there are teams that legitimately could get hot. The Astros, the Twins, that could be a fun ride to the end.
0: Yeah, it really can, and that's why we love baseball, the way that the ebbs and flows of a season goes, and we know it's all about postseason baseball. Who's going to be there, and who's going to get hot at the right time? What about the Dodgers? Dodgers haven't been looking so hot as of late. Well, that's going to change sooner rather than later. What did Freddie Freeman do tonight?
4: And Freddie swings, rips it on the ground, right field, a base hit. They're going to send Ohtani. He comes around third. Here comes the throw to the plate. It's off the mark. Ohtani scores down to second. Freeman is out trying to extend, but the run comes in, and the Dodgers take a 6-5 lead.
2: Nothing can stop me. I'm all the way up.
3: Call courtesy of AM 570 LA Sports. The Dodgers just had a power outage all over the place in the bullpen, closing in with the bats, and it looks like they're trying to turn it around tonight.
0: Yeah, they get the dub 6-5, and you know, maybe that's what they needed to get things turned around. We're actually able to score some runs where they've been struggling to score runs as of late. So as I said before, they're the Avengers. They have plenty of talent. They'll be just fine. Coming up next, SportsCenter All Night with Jay Reynolds. 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
5: 19. Coming up on SportsCenter All Night. Scooble takes the mound for the Dodgers as they look to get back on track.
6: 0-2. Scooble delivers, passes, swings, and misses.
5: The Rays try to make it 7 in a row against the A's.
6: Swinging a ball hit high in the air and deep to left center field. This is headed way back, and the Rays have a 1-0 lead.
5: Quinnen Williams and the Cowboys agree to a new deal.
7: I love this for Quinnen Williams. Congratulations to him and his family. Well-deserved, and Dallas got themselves a good one.
5: Plus, we have all the latest from NFL training camps.
8: 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I do believe that Laremy Tunsil is the second most indispensable member of this Commander's offense.
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9: That time of summer. 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Dodgers landing the biggest chip prior to the trade deadline, of course. Jared Skubal from Detroit, but L.A. has struggled of late. 10 losses in 13 games, including that 7-game skid in there. Manager Dave Roberts prior to Monday's matchup against Kansas City.
10: You know, just kind of thinking about it on the plane yesterday, it's like we're a wild card team right now. And you know, we got to get going and play with urgency. And, you know, I think that we got to make sure we don't get ahead of the playoff situation and talk about, you know, winning now, winning today, and winning tomorrow. And, you know, so I think that that's the thing that, you know, we need to get to and then deal with whatever result. But I think that's part of the we're going to be okay and we're good. You know, that's not good enough. And clearly it's not, given how we've played over the last month. So, and we put ourselves in this position, but a lot of talent. But I think that across the board, we need to play with more urgency, and our guys know that.
9: Dave Roberts and the Dodgers getting Skubal. Couldn't get a win last week at Wrigley. Monday making his home debut, taking the mound on Monday against the Royals.
6: The 1-2 to Massey. Marte leads off first. Massey swings and misses. So he's down on strikes. Second out of the second.
9: Skubal would go 5, gave up 3 runs on 4 hits, striking out 6. But he also left with the Dodgers trailing 3-2. L.A. trailed, in fact, until the 7th.
6: And Freddie swings, rips it on the ground, right field, a base hit. They're going to send Ohtani. He comes around 3rd. Here comes the throw to the plate. It's off the mark. Ohtani scores down to 2nd. Freeman is out trying to extend. But the run comes in, and the Dodgers take a 6-5 lead.
9: L.A. AM 570 L.A. Sports. Speaking of runs counting on a play where an out is recorded, we'll have more on that in 4 minutes. Dodgers, though, rally. They get the 6-5 win. Tarek Skubal giving up those 3 runs over 5 innings in his home debut. Shohei Ohtani scoring the go-ahead run in the 7th. L.A. rallying for just its 2nd victory in its last 10 games with the 6-5 win at home over Kansas City. Best record in Major League Baseball, that would be the Brewers. But Monday in San Diego.
11: 1-1, narrow in the air, deep to center field. Mitchell's back at the wall. This one, gonna go!
12: Jackson Merrill puts the Padres ahead. His third home run in as many games. And for the first time tonight, the Padres lead. It's 3-2.
9: Padres taking the lead in the seventh. They would still hold that lead in the ninth. Brewers trying to rally, trying to get a runner into scoring position, which would be the tying run in scoring position.
11: 1-1. Miller deals. Lockridge runs. The pitch is low. For Means throw the tag. He is out at second, and the ball game is over.
12: Freddie Fermin throws out Brandon Lockridge, trying to steal second to end the game. Mason Miller collects his 30th save as the Padres win it 3-2.
9: 93-7 the fan, 3-2 the final. Jackson Merrill, that go-ahead two-run shot in the seventh, his 19th of the season, third straight game where he's had a homer. First time in his career he's had homers in three consecutive games. He now has nine since the All-Star break. Padres get the win, third straight win. They're now 13-4 in their last 17 games, going back to July 24th, second-best record in baseball in that span, behind only Tampa Bay. Brewers, meanwhile, 3-7 in their last 10 road games, 2-6 in their last 8 road games against the Padres since the start of 2024. National League wild card, Cubs hold the top spot. Phillies, Diamondbacks neck and neck for the second wild card of the National League. Phillies Monday playing in St. Louis, getting another solid outing from starter Andrew Painter since he was recalled from AAA. And as for Phillies offense,
13: and the pitch swung on, hit well up the alley, right center field, and that ball is going to be on the warning track. It one hops the fence. Stubbs read it all the way. He's around third. He's going to come in and score standing up. It's an RBI double by Kyle Schwarber. He's on base for the fourth time tonight, and the Phillies have a 4-2 lead. And here's the pitch. Swung on, hit well, left center field, up the alley, going for it is Fermin. He won't get it. It bounds off the bottom of the wall. It's going to score two, and Sosa slides into second with a two-run double, and the Phillies break open some breathing room. It's now 6-2 Phillies.
9: Sports Radio 94 WIP. Phillies hang on for a 6-5 win. Andrew Painter gets the win. He went 5 1/3, gave up two earned runs on two hits, walked three, but struck out six. He didn't allow a hit until the sixth inning. 5 1/3 innings, longest no-hit bid of his career. He's allowed two runs or fewer in three straight starts since he was recalled from Lehigh Valley, AAA. Phillies get the win. Best record in baseball this season in one-run games. They're now 21-11 in one-run games. So the Phillies get a win. As for the Diamondbacks, they do likewise, getting all they needed in the first inning.
11: As 2-1, that is swung on and hit well. Out to deep left, headed towards the bullpen. Grand slam, Arenado!
14: Can't make a living throwing at 92 down the middle, that's for sure. You learn the hard way, and then after a hit batter and a walk, and that's just injury on top of insult there.
9: Arizona Sports 98.7, Diamondbacks. A 9-0 win over the Rockies. They are 19-9 since July 9th. Second best record in baseball behind the Red Sox over that span. Diamondbacks with the shutout. They remain tied with the Phillies for the second spot in the National League wildcard race. The Rockies, meanwhile, shut out for the sixth time this season. Sports Center all night, ESPN Radio to Toronto. Red Sox, they've played well for most of this summer, especially that month of July, but here in August, hitting a bit of a speed bump. That slump continuing in Toronto.
15: 0-1 to McAdoo. And he hits it in the air right field. Going back, Abreu to the warning track, turns at the wall. See you later. Home run, Charles McAdoo. And the Blue Jays strike first on the rookie's second career home run. Payoff pitch. He's hit on the line, down in right field, a base hit. Carlos Bailey gives swing of the wave. The throw from Abreu bounces in off the glove of Wong. He's safe. Springer back to the plate to be extra sure, and the run in to score. Andrés Giménez on second now after another RBI hit. He's agent zero and captain clutch. 2-0 Blue Jays in the bottom of the sixth inning.
9: Sportsnet 590 the fan. Blue Jays a 2-1 win over the Red Sox. Boston's lost three straight for the first time since mid-June. Blue Jays, meanwhile, their 10th win when scoring two runs or fewer. That's the most in Major League Baseball. Now, as promised, run scoring with an out recorded, that whole thing. Odd play during this game in Toronto, where Boston loses 2-1. Boston's lone run coming in the top of the seventh on what was essentially a sacrifice fly. Red Sox had runners at first and third with one out. However, the Jumbotron was showing two outs. So on that fly ball, both Boston runners thought there were two outs, so they were on the move. Toronto realized that the catch in center field was the second out of the inning, so they threw to first base, doubled off that runner, three outs. But appeal plays, like that throw to first base, are a timing play. So the runner from third crossed home plate prior to the appeal to first base. For the record, there were two outs. The runner at third hadn't tagged up either. But the Blue Jays did not appeal to third base before the defense left the field. So by rule, they couldn't go after what's referred to as a fourth out, which could have negated that run scoring at home plate. Now, for some reason, it took more than 15 minutes and a call to New York to straighten the rules out before Boston's run was ultimately allowed, since the Blue Jays did not appeal to third base. Toronto manager John Snyder.
16: It was confusing, first time for me, but I think the rule is the rule, and it was just tough because they didn't challenge the play initially. It happened in the middle of an inning when Moran's coming in to warm up, and I think players just react. Players and coaches and managers react to what is being said to them, right? So after consulting with MLB, they told me that all of my players were across the third baseline before Charlie waved off the run, which I 100% disagree with. I don't know if Vlad is that fast after he got the ball at first. So we weren't given an opportunity to appeal to third. And going forward, when that play happens again in the next 100 years, if it's us, we will record the lead out at third.
9: Toronto did get the win, even with Boston getting that run in the seventh inning. SportsCenter All Night, ESPN Radio to the NFL. The Cowboys and defensive tackle Quinnen Williams agreeing to a three-year extension worth nearly $106 million. The deal includes $101 million in guaranteed money, $63 million guaranteed at signing. ESPN's Peter Schrager.
17: Look, I had Christian Parker, the first-year defensive coordinator, on my podcast a couple weeks ago. I said, what do you know of Quinnen? He says, I know of Quinnen when I was coaching with the Eagles and the Cowboys acquired him. I was punching a hole in the wall. I was so angry. Like, how'd they let him get him? Truth of the matter is, Jason and I both live in the New York, New Jersey area. I spend a lot of time in the Jets facility. There might be no better young man in this league than Quinnen Williams. What he does for the community, how he handles himself, what he does. You're not just paying for the player on the field. You're paying for the player in the community. I love this for Quinnen Williams. Congratulations to him and his family. Well-deserved, and Dallas got themselves a good one. That might end up being one of the best trades in recent NFL history.
9: Cowboys acquired Williams from the Jets at last year's trade deadline for a second-round pick in 2026. A first rounder in 27. In seven games last year following the trade, Williams had 20 tackles, sack and a half, 33 quarterback pressures, two tackles for a loss, and a pass breakup. As for what it means for Dallas this year, ESPN's Jason McCourty.
18: He's huge. You think about it. He got there in the middle of the season a year ago. He's had an entire offseason next to Kenny Clark to really develop and dominate on the inside of this Cowboys defense. I remember talking to Gerald McCoy. He said they may be the best duo of defensive tackles in the entire NFL. When you're trying to revamp a defense, having two guys that can be disruptive in the middle goes a long way. Quinnen Williams deserves that money. I'm looking forward to a big year from him.
9: Williams is 28 years old, had been signed through 2027 in a four-year extension worth $96 million guaranteed. Cowboys now have a three-year extension worth $106 million. San Francisco has had its share of injury concerns this summer at training camp. Now Christian McCaffrey sitting out practice with tightness. ESPN 49ers reporter Nick Wagner.
19: After Christian McCaffrey missed his first practice out of all of the sessions in this training camp, I asked offensive coordinator Clay Kubiak just how concerned the Niners were with it. Kubiak said that the team is just managing McCaffrey. He's dealing with a little bit of soreness, but he's going to be fine. Kubiak added, the objective is just to get McCaffrey through the preseason without any issues, have him ready for week one against the Rams down there in Australia. Now, of course, it's understandable why McCaffrey's status today would have created some panic in the fantasy streets in particular, because the Niners had 16 players, including McCaffrey, not participating. Now, the Niners concerned that any of those issues are going to be long-term. One that we are keeping an eye on, though, is defensive end Nick Bosa. He missed his fourth straight practice with what the team is calling general soreness as he recovers from a torn ACL. The Niners have joint practices with the Titans tomorrow and then open the preseason on Thursday night, also against that Tennessee team. Of course, given all the injury issues, don't expect to see anything but the backups in that game against the Titans.
9: Speaking of injuries at training camp this summer, Lions center Cade Mays suffering a wrist injury during training camp practice. He will miss a significant period of time. Sources indicating it's a small bone in his wrist that's been fractured. Could be out 8 to 10 weeks. Lions coach Dan Campbell.
20: You hate it. You know, I hate it for him. You know, because he was, I felt like he was having a good camp and he had grown so much in our system just since spring. So, you know, in that regard, yeah, and for us too. But at the same time, there again, there's a reason why we have Juice here too, and some of these other guys, you know, and they're going to get a look, and we're going to find the best five. We will find the best five, and we're trying to find that before camp starts. But look, if this goes into the season, it does. But at some point, we will find the best five and where they belong, and they'll be ready.
9: And when your offensive line is missing the center, ESPN analyst Field Yates.
21: Every quarterback needs to be protected well, but Jared Goff is near the top of the list of quarterbacks that rely on protection. He's an excellent player when he has time and space, but last year there were 36 quarterbacks that threw the ball at least 200 times. Jared Goff was 33rd out of those 36 in both QBR and touchdown to interception ratio when he was under pressure. He's a timing and rhythm passer, and this Lions offensive line has undergone major alterations this offseason. Mays, who got $8.5 million per year to be their starting center, is one layer of depth that has already been chipped off of this Lions offensive line for a good chunk of the beginning of the season. No doubt this is some duress.
9: We'll see how the Lions handle it with their offensive line being banged up. Getting to 20 wins. That's next. SportsCenter All Night continues. It's ESPN Radio.
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9: 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A 107-95 win over the Tempo. Atlanta now 20-12 on the season. Win 20 or more in consecutive seasons for the first time in franchise history since they began play in 2008. Seventh game with 100 points or more this season. 107-95 win over the Tempo, which suffers its ninth consecutive loss. Third longest losing streak in the WNBA this season. They've dropped 13 of their last 14. Storm snapping an 11-game losing streak with a 97-88 win over the Sky. The 11-game losing streak had been tied for the longest in team history and tied for the longest in the WNBA this season. For the Sky, their fifth straight road loss, one shy of their longest road losing streak this season. SportsCenter All Night, ESPN Radio, college football around the corner, SEC always in focus. Lane Kiffin's certainly going to be in the spotlight at LSU. Speaking with Marty and McGee, spoke of risk versus comfort zone impacting his decision to join the Tigers.
8: Making a decision to take a different job, in my opinion, on my side of it, has nothing to do with anything that was said in that special. You have a new circumstance, you have a new decision come up, and you take a different job. You know, you didn't go against things you said of values and principles and anything. Two things can be right and be true at the exact same time. And again, with age, I've learned that, so I don't argue as much with people. Like, your view can be right and mine, too. These two things can be right. Those can have been the best 6 years of my life, on field and off the field, especially off the field. And I can have loved Oxford and loved Ole Miss and truly mean that I needed it more than it needed me, and I can have taken a new job. This doesn't mean that that didn't happen. The LSU job came open. I liked, in the meetings with them, how that they were going to give you full control. I liked the way that they had NIL set up to build rosters, not just for the next year, but for years to come.
9: And now landing at LSU, what are the expectations there? ESPN analyst Dusty Dvorak.
10: The ceiling is a national championship. Now, the realistic expectation, I think, is the college football playoff. But you heard Coach Kiffin say it right there with Marty and McGee. The reason he went to LSU is because the abundance of resources he's going to have at his disposal. And we've seen that. He's got over a $40 million roster. They brought in 40-plus new players. That some of them are really, really good, including Sam Levitt, whose health is going to be a real key for this season. They also retained Blake Baker as a defensive coordinator, which helped keep key players like Whit Weeks and retain a quality recruiting class with some loaded young defensive linemen. So, look, this is going to be a good LSU team.
9: And the goal always, a championship, but you got to get to the college football playoff, of course, in order to win a championship. What does that playoff look like as we move into the future. Still talking about it. ESPN's Pete Thamel.
11: The main topic of discussion, Zubin, was what 24 would look like. A drill down into calendar, a drill down into schedule, a drill down into how all that would work. The consultants for the CFP brought in some basic financials of what a 24-team college football playoff would look like and what some of the general viability would be financially if they brought it out to market. Now, they did not give specific dollar amounts today, Zubin. They didn't say it would be worth this much and that. There is a lot of skepticism because any 24-team playoff would have to overcome the cost of championship games, which are valued somewhere around between $200 and $250 million. So today was a lengthy call. There was a lot of drilling down. There was some chatter online about a 20-team format being presented. I was told that would not manifest itself in any significant way. There's Big Ten pushback on that. That's not quite a fully baked idea in anyone's mind yet. So today is a logistics day for the CFP. No big decisions or big news out of this call.
9: Speaking of logistics to the NFL, in Buffalo, there's a new $2 billion stadium. Fans were in it over the weekend. Bills hosting nearly 52,000 fans for their blue and red practice over the weekend. And shots showing up online of obstructed view seats earlier on Amber and Ian.
12: These photos were people sitting in the seats that are actually provided to the season ticket holders that they purchased, and then those are the seats that are blocked by the stairway. Some of these photos are pretty bad, Ian, where they're, I mean, it's the field is like half blocked and the railings are weird and in the way. But at the same time, or were those people just trying to go viral? So they're going up to some seat that's not actually going to be for sale, you know, that they use for a concert when the stage is in a different place of the field. But they're not using it for a football game. There's those sorts of seats in every stadium. So I don't know what to make of this. If there are season ticket holders who have obstructed views and we're not aware of it, obviously, that's
8: a damn
12: bad.
8: Big deal.
12: But what I will say is what you do not want is any of this when you're launching a new stadium like the Bills are. All they want is positivity and excitement that Highmark Stadium is opening. And this isn't that right now. They're getting crushed on social media.
8: I can't imagine the Pegula family, who are the owners of the Buffalo Bills, would be allowing PSL seats, private seat licenses, to be sold with obstructed views. There's no way in hell I can imagine that. If it is, and they are, I mean, hell hath no fury.
9: The biggest issue was that several hundred seats have views of the field obstructed by railings. The team saying it has heard from, quote, less than 1% of PSL account holders regarding concerns. There are 17,000 PSL holders, each holding one or more seats in the new stadium. The team says some seats have been pointed out as having obstructed views, but they have not been sold for football games. SportsCenter All Night continues. It's ESPN Radio.
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9: Will it be rose-colored lenses looking at the Saints as 2-a-days continue this morning on Unsportsmanlike? 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
9: Brennan Williams has an extension in Dallas, nearly $106 million worth. Storm snapping their losing streak in Seattle. Rays continue their win streak, picking up their seventh straight. Dodgers rally at home.
27: And Freddie swings, rips it on the ground, right field, a base hit. They're going to send Ohtani. He comes around third. Here comes the throw to the plate. It's off the mark. Ohtani scores down to second. Freeman is out trying to extend, but the run comes in, and the Dodgers take a 6-5 lead.
9: AM 570 LA Sports. Dodgers win it 6-5 at home over the Royals. Their second win in their last 10 games. They trailed 3-0. Seventh win this season after trailing by at least three runs. Tarek Skubal got the start, wound up with a no decision, gave up four hits and three runs in his five innings of work, struck out six through 95 pitches, but gets a no decision. Shohei Ohtani, 2-for-4 with a double, an RBI, scored twice, had a stolen base as well. He was the one, as you heard, who scored the go-ahead run in the seventh as the Dodgers get the win. It's been a struggle of late, but August isn't necessarily as important as the fall, says former American League MVP Mo Vaughn earlier on ESPN Radio.
28: The Dodgers have gotten, they played down to the last game, the last 2 years. They are just worried about getting into the playoffs. Of course, you know, you want to win in division, but I don't think they're really worried about home field advantage. It's still early. It's still early. These guys are preparing themselves for the playoffs. I don't think they, you know, like I said, they want to get their home field advantage, but to them it doesn't matter. They just want to get there with everybody healthy, and then let the chips fall where they may with that talent and pitching staff they have.
9: And among the teams that they'll be facing, they've got an upcoming series against the Brewers with the best record in baseball. It's a measuring stick, right?
28: I think everybody knows in the National League, you're going to have to compete with the Dodgers at some point. And definitely, listen, it's still too early. It's, you know, the big beginning of August. We got a whole 3 weeks left, and then another month of the season, and then we're going to go. Does it gain confidence if the Brewers play well? Absolutely. If the Dodgers lose, does it really matter to them? Probably not. So It's all what lens you're looking out of at this point in time. At some point, you're going to have to meet each other and play in the playoffs and battle it out.
9: Dodgers getting the win on Monday over the Royals. Second win in their last 10 games. SportsCenter All Night, ESPN Radio. Rays have been on a run lately, and that continued on Monday.
0: Swings and drives it on a line to deep left. This is way back, and it's a one-run game. Junior Caminero with a rocket to left. A three-run homer. And the Rays now answer the three runs by the A's. It's 6-5, and there's still nobody out in the eighth. Here's the pitch. Swing and a line drive and a right up. Base hit for Walls. The Rays have the lead. DeLuca scores. Simpson right behind him. First to third is Fortes. And Taylor Walls comes through. And the Rays now have a half dozen. And they're up for the first time since the first batter of the ball game. Rays lead 8-6 in the eighth. And the Bluebirds are out in West Sacramento.
9: 620 WDAE. Rays a 10-6 win over the Athletics. They scored 8 runs in the eighth. Their most in a single inning this season. They trailed 6-2 going into the eighth. They win it 10-6. Their seventh consecutive victory. Longest active win streak in Major League Baseball, tied for the second longest streak this season. Junior Caminero with his 34th home run in that big eighth inning for Tampa Bay. For the A's, sixth loss when leading by at least 4 runs this season. Second most that has happened in the Major League Baseball. The Nationals have done it 7 times. The A's now 6. Astros and Giants.
1: Here's a drive deep down the right field line. It is gone! A home run! Just stayed fair inside the foul pole. And the Giants take the lead 2-1. And I don't know if it made the water on the fly or bounced in. It's 2-1 Giants. Ninth home run of the year for Jung-Woo Lee.
9: And it would be a 6-3 win for the Astros over those Giants. Astros lead the Rangers by a game for first place in the American League West. Yordan Alvarez has not homered in 11 straight games, his longest drought since an 11-game drought in 2024. As for Jung-Ho Lee, ninth homer of the season, breaking a tie with last year. That's a new career high. The Rangers in 10 innings get past the Angels 4-1. Rangers have won 4 of their last 5 games. Brandon Nimmo, 2-for-4, the go-ahead RBI single in the 10th inning. Third go-ahead hit in extra innings. SportsCenter All Night, ESPN Radio, NFL, big deal for Dallas. Cowboys and defensive tackle Quinnen Williams agreeing to a 3-year extension worth nearly $106 million. ESPN's Field Yates.
2: Man, it's good to be a defensive lineman these days. And thank you, Jeffrey Simmons, who got a huge deal with the Tennessee Titans this offseason. That kind of got the ball rolling once again for defensive tackles to take that leap from sort of where they were at $30-ish million per year to an even bigger number. And now it makes me wonder, if Aaron Donald does come back, what's the contract look like for him and the Los Angeles Rams? Of course, he's been in retirement for a couple of years. But if he comes back and he looks like the old Aaron Donald, he might walk into Les Snead's office, the Rams GM, and say, pay me like the very top defensive tackle in the NFL. But Quinnen Williams, a very happy man right now in Dallas. They paid twice, the big price to get him in a trade, and now the big contract as well.
9: The 28-year-old had been signed through 2027, 4-year extension that guaranteed him $66 million from the Jets in 2023. He came over from the Jets at the trade deadline last year. SportsCenter All Night, ESPN Radio. Speaking of the NFL, the Commanders see Laremy Tunsil out. He's going to have tricep surgery. Back to Field Yates.
2: He was the first to ever make $30 million per year amongst offensive linemen. That tells you how big of a loss this is, Keanu, right? You don't pay a guy the most money per year of any player at his position and then not feel like this is a substantial blow for this Commanders offense. And let's talk about last season, right? It was a season that went by the wayside, specifically when Jaden Daniels got hurt. Not having Laremy Tunsil makes him more vulnerable to being banged up this season. Brandon Coleman's got a huge task on his plate, and this Commanders team has a very tough rollout in the first half of the season. We're going to know a lot about this offensive line early. In the first 8 games, they've got visits from both the Los Angeles Rams. They traded for Myles Garrett this offseason.
17: Yeah.
2: And the Seattle Seahawks also on the ledger for the Commanders. So this is a team that's trying to bounce back. They've got a lot of the pieces in place to do so. Tough injury news for them over the weekend.
9: He's expected to miss significant time, obviously, with surgery to repair a torn tricep. Coach Dan Quinn.
3: So he did injure his tricep. He is going to get surgery. And it's always tough to, you know, talk about a player missing time, and especially a great player like LT. Not only is he an unbelievable player, like, he is a absolutely fantastic teammate. And he'll be missed, and we can't wait to get him back. When these tough scenarios come up, it does provide some opportunities, and Brandon Coleman will shift back out to left tackle. He's played a lot of winning football at left tackle here, and we know that he's ready for it.
9: Speaking of opportunities, it's training camp, time to win jobs in many cases, especially at the skill positions in Cleveland. There's a quarterback decision to be made. ESPN Browns reporter Daniel Olifruse.
4: Coach Tom Monken said he hasn't decided yet who will start the preseason opener against the Bears in Chicago on Saturday, but he did say that he intends to start Deshaun Watson in one of the two and Shedeur Sanders in the other game. Now, Watson and Sanders have been alternating days with the first team offense, but we did see a change on Saturday when it was supposed to be Sanders up with the starting offense. Instead, Watson took all the first team reps. Now today, Monken threw cold water on anyone thinking that that might leave an indication as to who he wants to start. He said that he was informed that Sanders had a couple more padded practices with the ones. He's back out there in the indoor bubble with the ones. And he said, hey, as long as we're still sharing reps, it's a competition. So the competition continues in Cleveland.
5: We haven't seen Deshaun Watson healthy for so. How has he looked so far here in this camp compared to Sanders?
4: Yeah, well, it was a bit of a tough start to the first week of camp for Deshaun Watson. He threw 6 interceptions in the first handful of practices. But this week, too, that he just capped off was one of his best that we've seen. He looked decisive. He was throwing the ball with anticipation, moving the ball around. It's really what the coaches have wanted to see. So we'll see if he can stack up another strong week of practice leading into their preseason opener against the Bears.
9: Speaking of quarterback decisions, there's one to be made in Minnesota. There's a quarterback competition with Kyler Murray, J.J. McCarthy. Reportedly, neither is winning it. ESPN Vikings reporter Kevin Seifert.
6: We have a pretty interesting situation going on here in Minnesota. I think everyone understood that Kyler Murray was the favorite for this job, the heavy favorite going into training camp. And he had some really nice practices in the first week or so of camp. Showed a lot of command of the offense and decision making. But in the past probably 2 or 3 days, he's run into a little bit of a wall. Helps the Vikings that Brian Flores' defense has done a lot of blitzing against him. And so he hasn't had a lot of time to make decisions. But he threw 2 interceptions last night in their stadium practice. And just the way he has performed, I think he's maybe opened the window just a tiny bit for J.J. McCarthy to get in and make this at least interesting. But unfortunately for J.J., he has also struggled with his accuracy, made some nice downfield throws last night in the stadium practice, but also struggled in the red zone. So really what you have is going into the third week of camp, neither one of these guys has really jumped up and said, this is my job, I'm going to be the starter. And so the competition will continue.
5: You know, obviously J.J. McCarthy got an extended look last year. Going into this season, what was the main thing that you heard from the Vikings that they needed to see out of him if he was going to keep the starting job?
6: I think they wanted to see a couple things. First, a big leap just overall in his accuracy and his decisiveness. There was a lot of hesitation and frenetic nature in the pocket last year, and he also sailed a lot of passes. And he has made incremental progress, I think, at that. But he had a long way to go and a big gap to make up in order to really truly challenge Kyler Murray. Kyler hasn't necessarily done his share yet, but I don't know that J.J. has either. So incremental progress for J.J. McCarthy, but not enough to say that he is imminently going to win this competition.
9: It's a quarterback competition for the Vikings. What does J.J. McCarthy need to do if he doesn't win the job? Earlier on ESPN Radio, our Harry Douglas.
8: It is not the end of the day for J.J. McCarthy. If he's not named a starting quarterback, it's about perspective. It's about overcoming adversity. It's how do you rise back up from the things that have probably stumped you and made you stumble a little bit?
9: Mm-hmm.
8: Because that defines, in my opinion, the true character of a player and what their mindset is moving forward.
9: See what happens through training camp and through the preseason for the Vikings. 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
10: The Las Vegas Raiders reported to camp. New head coach Clint Kubiak is named a starting quarterback.
11: When we go out to practice, Kirk Cousins is the starting quarterback.
12: Tom Brady knew that he wanted a veteran to start the season, and they're going to bring along Fernando Mendoza at a very slow and casual pace.
9: There's the quarterback in Las Vegas for the Raiders. Little training camp scuffle, however. For the Raiders, edge rusher Max Crosby and quarterback Kirk Cousins getting into it over the weekend. Earlier on game night, RQ Myers.
13: It was business as usual. Kirk Cousins was running with the ones. Max Crosby was back out there doing what he does. And, you know, they were cordial to each other. This is the thing. Like, people think, oh, is there some kind of animosity? No, they have a tremendous amount of respect for each other. It's just competition. Max knows one speed, and Kirk didn't appreciate his arm getting tapped multiple times. He was just like, I'm good. Like, I'm not having that. I actually think that it said something about who Kirk Cousins is to the rest of the team. Like, hey, man, I'm willing to go after the biggest, baddest dude on the field out here to let him know that this ain't going to fly.
9: We've heard the stories. That's the key point that we heard on the Golics.
14: I have not yet seen video of this that's not AI slop on my timeline. If someone can't produce it soon, I'm thinking about becoming a Kirk Cousins, Max Crosby fight truther. I'm not sure this happened.
15: Oh, so you're going that far. Okay. All right. I see you. This is not sending a message. I mean, in my opinion, the only message it's sending is anybody that's secure on the roster and not in danger of getting cut, which I would start swinging immediately to get kicked out of practice if I were in the upper echelon of that team to get a day off of practice. So I don't really think it's sending a message.
14: No. Now, if you were looking to send a message, and if you're Clint Kubiak coming in, reportedly the source of this was during a team period, Crosby hit Kirk Cousins twice, and on the second hit to his arm, which is the one no-no. You'll hear it in every training camp you go to at every level of football, is stay out of the cylinder. The quarterback's essentially got a halo in addition to the red jersey, because the last thing you want in practice is your quarterback's arm getting hit when he thinks that he's safe, when the bullets aren't live, and now all of a sudden you're down the most important position in football going into the season. So I can understand wanting to send that message if you're the head coach, of saying, hey, we don't touch the quarterback during practice. We know what the situation's been here, and we're not trying to replicate that again.
15: So let me ask you a question, Mike. As a former offensive lineman, should we not have been reading that the O-line had to be pulled off Max Crosby? He hit their quarterback twice, which is a no-no. That is absolutely a no-no. And even I think Max Crosby even admitted that. Shouldn't it have read the O-line was kicked out of practice because they all jumped Max Crosby?
14: No question. And it's difficult because I'm assuming this is the starting O-line and with Kirk Cousins. So while the Raiders may not all have the most job security across that offensive line, at the very least, Tyler Linderbaum's got more money than God. He should be out there choke slamming Max Crosby and trying to make a statement there. It is the number one red flag. If you see training camp videos anywhere of a quarterback getting hit and the five offensive linemen aren't immediately going over to apply some sweet chin music to whoever did it, you have to start asking some questions about the roster construct there.
9: The incident where Crosby struck Cousins twice on his throwing arm prompted the veteran quarterback to immediately confront him about the excessive contact. Tempers run hot during summer at training camp. Well, how high is the bar for Green Bay? That's next. SportsCenter All Night continues. It's ESPN Radio.
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2: 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Training camp's continuing in the NFL. Packers coach Matt LaFleur says Jordan Love is the best he's ever coached at anything revolving around quarterback in one specific instance. He said, quote, he's got to be the best I've been around in terms of protections and adjustments. Rarely does he get out-schemed. End of quotation. LaFleur, knowing full well the comments might ruffle the feathers of Aaron Rodgers, but stands by his quarterback. He says he thinks Love is the best pre-snap. Earlier on ESPN Radio, former Packers wide receiver Jordy Nelson.
3: I think the easy answer is to win playoff games. I think that's where all quarterbacks are judged. I think for the whole offense as a whole up here in Green Bay is because the consistency week in and week out and then performing in the big time games. So I think that's where I think the top notch players separate themselves is when it's week in and week out, the consistency there and the way they perform. And then in the big time games, if it's on Sunday Night Football, Monday Night Football, when everyone's watching, or when it comes into late in the season and crunch time in the playoffs. Obviously, there's plenty of quarterbacks that once they win playoff games, they get pushed up a level in the tiers of quarterbacks, and I think that's just how it works in their grading scales. So you can throw up all the yards you want in random games, but to do it week in and week out, and then in the big time games is where it matters.
2: So Jordan Love can prove he's an elite quarterback this year. As for this year, how can the Packers make the trade for Micah Parsons successful?
3: I think, honestly, at the end of the day, with the Packers organization, is winning a championship. I don't want to say every year you don't do that, it's a failure, but you always come up short. At least in my 10 years there, that was the number one goal. I guess the number one goal was to get in the tournament and then to win the championship. We had some good seasons, maybe even some great seasons, but if you're not bringing the Lombardi Trophy home with the Packer organization, then you've came up short in some aspects. So I think to make that big trade, I think it was a good idea. It was what they needed. I think if he stayed healthy last year, it could have been a different result. But when anyone ever buys all in, it's definitely winning division titles, getting in the playoffs, and then eventually winning a Super Bowl, which makes any of that worthwhile.
2: Speaking of disappointing results, Kansas City didn't have the best of seasons last year. Looking to turn things around this year, what does success look like for the Chiefs? Earlier on ESPN Radio, our Freddie Coleman.
4: This season will be a success for Kansas City if the defense is able to do their part and go a little bit beyond if the offense is not right, if the offense is haphazard at the beginning of the year. Because the pieces are there for this defense. They weren't bad last year, but by Chiefs standards, they did measure up. If they measure the previous year's Chiefs standards on defense, then that'll be a whole thing for the Kansas City offense to say, okay, whoo, we're not ready yet, but that defense will carry us through. And when we're ready, we're going to be hell on wheels and not just in the AFC West.
2: Freddie and Harry following Matt and Myron weekday afternoons here on ESPN Radio. Right now, SportsCenter All Night.
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2: Twice this season, Nolan Arenado has gone yard with the bases loaded, with both of those shots coming in the first inning. Arizona Sports, 98.7.
6: 2-1. That is swung on and hit well. Out to deep left, headed towards the ball.

0: There were flashes of impressive play. 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
1: Here's a little blooper.
2: Back to home plate. Oh, what a play by Connor Wong. That is a spectacular diving grab. He's hurt.
3: He hit his head on.
2: Time is called. He smoked his head on the track. One away. Oh, my goodness. That was spectacular.
4: Number one.
0: Boston losing three straight games, but for San Diego, Jackson Merrill with three straight going yard. 93.7 the fan.
5: 1-1, Merrill in the air, deep to center field. Mitchell's back at the wall. This one, gonna go! Jackson Merrill puts the Padres ahead. His third home run in as many games. And for the first time tonight, the Padres lead. It's 3-2.
0: Padres game out of a wild card spot. 8.5 back in the division. Dodgers do get a win on Monday. Tarek Skubal a no decision in his home debut. Speaking of Skubal, Tigers are 5-2 since the trade. They host Cleveland tonight. ESPN insider Tim Kirchen.
6: They're amazing, and you talked about how good their pitching has been. Their lineup has been even better. They've won 8 out of 11. They've outscored their opponents 89-27 during that period. Dylan Dingler, their catcher, who's going to get some MVP votes this year, more than a few, has been absolutely great. The entire lineup has been great for at least 3 weeks now.
0: And we'll see how they do when they host the Guardians starting on Tuesday. It was close, but they ended the game with a caught stealing. That's next. SportsCenter all night. It's ESPN Radio.
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2: 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Scooble delivers. Massive swings and misses.
1: The Rays try to make it 7 in a row against the A's.
3: Swinging a ball hit high in the air and deep to left center field. This is headed way back, and the Rays have a 1-0 lead.
1: Quinn and Williams and the Cowboys agree to a new deal.
4: I love this for Quinn and Williams. Congratulations to him and his family. Well-deserved, and Dallas got themselves a good one.
1: Plus, we have all the latest from NFL training camps.
5: 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There's no two ways about it. I do believe that Laremy Tunsil is the second most indispensable member of this Commander's offense.
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2: That time of summer. 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Dodgers landing the biggest chip prior to the trade deadline, of course. It's Eric Skubal from Detroit, but L.A. has struggled of late. 10 losses in 13 games, including that 7-game skid in there. Manager Dave Roberts prior to Monday's matchup against Kansas City.
6: You know, just kind of thinking about it on the plane yesterday, it's like we're a wild card team right now. And you know, we got to get going and play with urgency. And, I think that we got to make sure we don't get ahead of the playoff situation and talk about, you know, winning now, winning today and winning tomorrow. And, you know, so I think that that's the thing that, you know, we need to get to and then deal with whatever result. But I think that's part of the, we're going to be okay and we're good. You know, that's not good enough. And clearly it's not, given how we played over the last month. So, and we put ourselves in this position, but a lot of talent. But I think that across the board, we need to play with more urgency, and our guys know that.
2: Dave Roberts and the Dodgers getting Skubal. Couldn't get a win last week at Wrigley. Monday making his home debut, taking the mound on Monday against the Royals.
3: The 1-2 to Massey. Marte leads off first. Massey swings and misses. So he's down on strikes. Second out of the second.
2: Skubal would go 5, gave up 3 runs on 4 hits, striking out 6. But he also left with the Dodgers trailing 3-2. L.A. trailed, in fact, until the 7th.
3: And Freddie swings, rips it on the ground, right field, a base hit. They're going to send Ohtani. He comes around 3rd. Here comes the throw to the plate. It's off the mark. Ohtani scores down to 2nd. Freeman is out trying to extend. But the run comes in, and the Dodgers take a 6-5 lead.
2: AM 570 L.A. Sports. Speaking of runs counting on a play where an out is recorded, we'll have more on that in 4 minutes. Dodgers, though, rally. They get the 6-5 win. Tarek Skubal giving up those 3 runs over 5 innings in his home debut. Shohei Ohtani scoring the go-ahead run in the 7th. L.A. rallying for just its second victory in its last 10 games with the 6-5 win at home over Kansas City. Best record in Major League Baseball, that would be the Brewers. But Monday in San Diego.
7: 1-1, narrow in the air, deep to center field. Mitchell's back at the wall. This one, gonna go! Jackson Merrill puts the Padres ahead. His 3rd home run in as many games. And for the first time tonight, the Padres lead. It's 3-2.
2: Padres taking the lead in the 7th. They would still hold that lead in the 9th. Brewers trying to rally, trying to get a runner into scoring position, which would be the tying run in scoring position.
7: 1-1. Miller deals. Lockridge runs. The pitch is low. Fermin's throw. The tag. He is out at 2nd. And the ball game is over. Freddie Fermin throws out Brandon Lockridge, trying to steal 2nd to end the game. Mason Miller collects his 30th save as the Padres win it 3-2.
2: 93-7 the fan, 3-2 the final. Jackson Merrill, that go-ahead two-run shot in the 7th, his 19th of the season, 3rd straight game where he's had a homer. First time in his career he's hit homers in three consecutive games. He now has nine since the All-Star break. Padres get the win, third straight win. They're now 13-4 in their last 17 games going back to July 24th. Second best record in baseball in that span, behind only Tampa Bay. Brewers, meanwhile, 3-7 in their last 10 road games. 2-6 in their last 8 road games against the Padres since the start of 2024. National League wild card, Cubs hold the top spot. Phillies, Diamondbacks neck and neck for the second wild card of the National League. Phillies, Monday, playing in St. Louis. Getting another solid outing from starter Andrew Painter since he was recalled from AAA. And as for Philly's offense,
8: and the pitch swung on, hit well up the alley, right center field, and that ball is going to be on the warning track. It one hops the fence. Stubbs read it all the way. He's around third. He's going to come in and score, standing up. It's an RBI double by Kyle Schwarber. He's on base for the fourth time tonight, and the Phillies have a 4-2 lead. And here's the pitch. Swung on, hit well, left center field, up the alley, going for it is Fermin. He won't get it. It bounds off the bottom of the wall. It's going to score two, and Sosa slides into second with a two-run double, and the Phillies break open some breathing room. It's now 6-2 Phillies.
2: Sports Radio 94 WIP. Phillies hang on for a 6-5 win. Andrew Painter gets the win. He went 5 1/3, gave up 2 earned runs on 2 hits, walked 3, but struck out 6. He didn't allow a hit until the 6th inning. 5 1/3 innings, longest no-hit bid of his career. He's allowed 2 runs or fewer in 3 straight starts since he was recalled from Lehigh Valley, AAA. Phillies get the win. Best record in baseball this season in one-run games. They're now 21-11 in one-run games. So the Phillies get a win. As for the Diamondbacks, they do likewise, getting all they needed in the first inning.
9: As 2-1, that is swung on and hit well. Out to deep left, headed towards the bullpen. Grand slam, Arenado!
10: Can't make a living throwing at 92 down the middle, that's for sure. You learn the hard way, and then after a hit batter and a walk, and that's just injury on top of insult there.
2: Arizona Sports 98.7, Diamondbacks. A 9-0 win over the Rockies. They are 19-9 since July 9th. Second best record in baseball behind the Red Sox over that span. Diamondbacks with the shutout. They remain tied with the Phillies for the second spot in the National League wildcard race. The Rockies, meanwhile, shut out for the 6th time this season. Sports Center all night, ESPN Radio to Toronto. Red Sox, they've played well for most of this summer, especially that month of July, but here in August, hitting a bit of a speed bump. That slump continuing in Toronto.
11: 0-1 to McAdoo. And he hits it in the air right field. Going back, Abreu to the warning track, turns at the wall. See you later. Home run, Charles McAdoo. And the Blue Jays strike first on the rookie's second career home run.
12: Payoff pitch. He's hit on the line, down in right field, a base hit. Carlos Bayless gives swing of the wave. The throw from Abreu bounces in off the glove of Wong. He's safe. Springer back to the plate to be extra sure. And the run in to score. Andrés Giménez on second now after another RBI hit. He's agent zero and captain clutch. 2-0 Blue Jays in the bottom of the 6th inning.
2: Sportsnet 590 The Fan. Blue Jays a 2-1 win over the Red Sox. Boston's lost 3 straight for the first time since mid-June. Blue Jays, meanwhile, their 10th win when scoring 2 runs or fewer. That's the most in Major League Baseball. Now, as promised, run scoring with an out recorded, that whole thing. Odd play during this game in Toronto, where Boston loses 2-1. Boston's lone run coming in the top of the 7th on what was essentially a sacrifice fly. Red Sox had runners at 1st and 3rd with 1 out. However, the Jumbotron was showing 2 outs. So on that fly ball, both Boston runners thought there were 2 outs, so they were on the move. Toronto realized that the catch in center field was the 2nd out of the inning, so they threw to first base, doubled off that runner, 3 outs. But appeal plays, like that throw to first base, are a timing play. So the runner from 3rd crossed home plate prior to the appeal to first base. For the record, there were... Thinking there were 2 outs, the runner at 3rd hadn't tagged up either. But the Blue Jays did not appeal to third base before the defense left the field. So by rule, they couldn't go after what's referred to as a fourth out, which could have negated that run scoring at home plate. Now, for some reason, it took more than 15 minutes and a call to New York to straighten the rules out before Boston's run was ultimately allowed, since the Blue Jays did not appeal to third base. Toronto manager John Snyder.
13: It was confusing, first time for me, but I think the rule is the rule, and it was just tough because they didn't challenge the play initially. It happened in the middle of an inning when Moran's coming in to warm up, and I think players just react. Players and coaches and managers react to what is being said to them, right? So after consulting with MLB, they told me that all of my players were across the third base line before Charlie waved off the run, which I 100% disagree with. I don't know if Vlad is that fast after he got the ball at first. So we weren't given an opportunity to appeal to third. And going forward, when that play happens again in the next 100 years, if it's us, we will record the lead out at third.
2: Toronto did get the win, even with Boston getting that run in the seventh inning. SportsCenter All Night, ESPN Radio, to the NFL. The Cowboys and defensive tackle Quinnen Williams agreeing to a three-year extension worth nearly $106 million. The deal includes $101 million in guaranteed money, $63 million guaranteed at signing. ESPN's Peter Schrager.
14: Look, I had Christian Parker, the first-year defensive coordinator, on my podcast a couple of weeks ago. I said, what do you know of Quinnen? He says, I know of Quinnen when I was coaching with the Eagles and the Cowboys acquired him. I was punching a hole in the wall. I was so angry. Like, how'd they let him get him? Truth of the matter is, Jason and I both live in the New York, New Jersey area. I spend a lot of time in the Jets facility. There might be no better young man in this league than Quinnen Williams. What he does for the community, how he handles himself, what he does. You're not just paying for the player on the field. You're paying for the player in the community. I love this for Quinnen Williams. Congratulations to him and his family. Well-deserved, and Dallas got themselves a good one. That might end up being one of the best trades in recent NFL history.
2: Cowboys acquired Williams from the Jets at last year's trade deadline for a second-round pick in 2026. A first-rounder in 27. In seven games last year following the trade, Williams had 20 tackles, sack and a half, 33 quarterback pressures, two tackles for a loss, and a pass breakup. As for what it means for Dallas this year, ESPN's Jason McCourty.
15: He's huge. You think about it. He got there in the middle of the season a year ago. He's had an entire offseason next to Kenny Clark to really develop and dominate on the inside of this Cowboys defense. I remember talking to Gerald McCoy. He said they may be the best duo of defensive tackles in the entire NFL. When you're trying to revamp a defense, having two guys that can be disruptive in the middle goes a long way. Quinnen Williams deserves that money. I'm looking forward to a big year from him.
2: Williams is 28 years old, had been signed through 2027 in a four-year extension worth $96 million guaranteed. Cowboys now have a three-year extension worth $106 million. San Francisco has had its share of injury concerns this summer at training camp. Now Christian McCaffrey sitting out practice with tightness. ESPN 49ers reporter Nick Wagner.
16: After Christian McCaffrey missed his first practice out of all of the sessions in this training camp, I asked offensive coordinator Clay Kubiak just how concerned the Niners were with it. Kubiak said that the team is just managing McCaffrey. He's dealing with a little bit of soreness, but he's going to be fine. Kubiak added, the objective is just to get McCaffrey through the preseason without any issues, have him ready for week one against the Rams down there in Australia. Now, of course, it's understandable why McCaffrey's status today would have created some panic in the fantasy streets in particular, because the Niners had 16 players, including McCaffrey, not participating. Now, the Niners not concerned that any of those issues are going to be long-term. One that we are keeping an eye on, though, is defensive end Nick Bosa. He missed his fourth straight practice with what the team is calling general soreness as he recovers from a torn ACL. The Niners have joint practices with the Titans tomorrow and then open the preseason on Thursday night, also against that Tennessee team. Of course, given all the injury issues, don't expect to see anything but the backups in that game against the Titans.
2: Speaking of injuries at training camp this summer, Lions center Cade Mays suffering a wrist injury during training camp practice. He will miss a significant period of time. Sources indicating it's a small bone in his wrist that's been fractured. Could be out 8 to 10 weeks. Lions coach Dan Campbell.
17: You hate it. You know, I hate it for him, you know, because he was, I felt like he was having a good camp and he had grown so much in our system just since spring. So, you know, in that regard, yeah. And for us too. But at the same time, there again, it's there's a reason why we have Juice here too. And some of these other guys, you know, and they're going to get a look. And we're going to find the best five. We will find the best five. And we're trying to find that before camp starts. But look, if this goes into the season, it does. But at some point, we will find the best five and where they belong. And they'll be ready.
2: And when your offensive line is missing the center, ESPN analyst Field Yates.
18: Every quarterback needs to be protected well, but Jared Goff is near the top of the list of quarterbacks that rely on protection. He's an excellent player when he has time and space. But last year, there were 36 quarterbacks that threw the ball at least 200 times. Jared Goff was 33rd out of those 36 in both QBR and touchdown to interception ratio when he was under pressure. He's a timing and rhythm passer, and this Lions offensive line has undergone major alterations this offseason. Mays, who got $8.5 million per year to be their starting center, is one layer of depth that has already been chipped off of this Lions offensive line for a good chunk of the beginning of the season. No doubt this is some duress.
2: We'll see how the Lions handle it with their offensive line being banged up. Getting to 20 wins. That's next. SportsCenter All Night continues. It's ESPN Radio.
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2: 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WNBA in Atlanta Dream, a 107-95 win over the Tempo. Atlanta now 20-12 on the season. Win 20 or more in consecutive seasons for the first time in franchise history since they began play in 2008. Seventh game with 100 points or more this season. 107-95 win over the Tempo, which suffers its ninth consecutive loss. Third longest losing streak in the WNBA this season. They've dropped 13 of their last 14. Storm snapping an 11-game losing streak with a 97-88 win over the Sky. The 11-game losing streak had been tied for the longest in team history and tied for the longest in the WNBA this season. For the Sky, their fifth straight road loss, one shy of their longest road losing streak this season. SportsCenter All Night, ESPN Radio, college football around the corner, SEC always in focus. Lane Kiffin's certainly going to be in the spotlight at LSU. Speaking with Marty and McGee, spoke of risk versus comfort zone impacting his decision to join the Tigers.
3: Making a decision to take a different job, in my opinion, on my side of it, has nothing to do with anything that was said in that special. You have a new circumstance, you have a new decision come up, and you take a different job. You know, you didn't go against things you said of values and principles and anything. Two things can be right and be true at the exact same time. And again, with age, I've learned that, so I don't argue as much with people. Like, your view can be right and mine, too. These two things can be right. Those can have been the best 6 years of my life, on field and off the field, especially off the field. And I can have loved Oxford and loved Ole Miss and truly mean that I needed it more than it needed me, and I can have taken a new job. This doesn't mean that that didn't happen. The LSU job came open. I liked in the meetings with them how that they were going to give you full control. I liked the way that they had NIL set up to build rosters, not just for the next year, but for years to come.
2: And now landing at LSU, what are the expectations there? ESPN analyst Dusty Dvorak.
4: The ceiling is a national championship. Now, the realistic expectation, I think, is the college football playoff. But you heard Coach Kiffin say it right there with Marty and McGee. The reason he went to LSU is because the abundance of resources he's going to have at his disposal. And we've seen that. He's got over a $40 million roster. They brought in 40-plus new players. That some of them are really, really good, including Sam Levitt, whose health is going to be a real key for this season. They also retained Blake Baker as the defensive coordinator, which helped keep key players like Whit Weeks and retain a quality recruiting class with some loaded young defensive linemen. So, look, this is going to be a good LSU team.
2: And the goal always, a championship, but you got to get to the college football playoff, of course, in order to win a championship. What does that playoff look like as we move into the future? Still talking about it. ESPN's Pete Thamel.
5: The main topic of discussion, Zubin, was what 24 would look like. A drill down into calendar, a drill down into schedule, a drill down into how all that would work. The consultants for the CFP brought in some basic financials of what a 24-team college football playoff would look like and what some of the general viability would be financially if they brought it out to market. Now, they did not give specific dollar amounts today, Zubin. They didn't say it would be worth this much and that. There is a lot of skepticism because any 24-team playoff would have to overcome the cost of championship games, which are valued somewhere around between $200 and $250 million. So today was a lengthy call. There was a lot of drilling down. There was some chatter online about a 20-team format being presented. I was told that would not manifest itself in any significant way. There's Big Ten pushback on that. That's not quite a fully baked idea in anyone's mind yet. So today is a logistics day for the CFP. No big decisions or big news out of this call.
2: Speaking of logistics to the NFL in Buffalo, there's a new $2 billion stadium. Fans were in it over the weekend. Bills hosting nearly 52,000 fans for their blue and red practice over the weekend. And shots showing up online of obstructed view seats earlier on Amber and Ian.
6: These photos were people sitting in the seats that are actually provided to the season ticket holders that they purchased, and then those are the seats that are blocked by the stairway. Some of these photos are pretty bad, Ian, where they're, I mean, it's the field half blocked, and the railings are weird and in the way. But at the same time, or were those people just trying to go viral, so they're going up to some seat that's not actually going to be for sale, you know, that they use for a concert when the stage is in a different place of the field, but they're not using it for a football game. There's those sorts of seats in every stadium. So I don't know what to make of this. If there are season ticket holders who have obstructed views and we're not aware of it, obviously that's
7: a damn
6: bad.
7: Big deal.
6: But what I will say is what you do not want is any of this when you're launching a new stadium like the Bills are. All they want is positivity and excitement that Highmark Stadium is opening, and this isn't that right now. They're getting crushed on social media.
7: I can't imagine the Pegula family, who are the owners of the Buffalo Bills, would be allowing PSL seats, private seat licenses, to be sold with obstructed views. There's no way in hell I can imagine that. If it is, and they are, I mean, hell hath no fury.
2: The biggest issue was that several hundred seats have views of the field obstructed by railings. The team saying it has heard from, quote, less than 1% of PSL account holders regarding concerns. There are 17,000 PSL holders, each holding one or more seats in the new stadium. The team says some seats have been pointed out as having obstructed views, but they have not been sold for football games. SportsCenter All Night continues. It's ESPN Radio.
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2: Brennan Williams has an extension in Dallas, nearly $106 million worth. Storms snapping their losing streak in Seattle. Rays continue their win streak, picking up their seventh straight. Dodgers rally at home.
18: And Freddie swings, rips it on the ground, right field, a base hit. They're going to send Ohtani. He comes around third. Here comes the throw to the plate. It's off the mark. Ohtani scores down to second. Freeman is out trying to extend, but the run comes in, and the Dodgers take a 6-5 lead.
2: AM 570 LA Sports. Dodgers win it 6-5 at home over the Royals. Their second win in their last 10 games. They trailed 3-0. Seventh win this season after trailing by at least three runs. Tarek Skubal got the start, wound up with a no decision, gave up four hits and three runs in his five innings of work, struck out six through 95 pitches, but gets a no decision. Shohei Ohtani, 2-for-4 with a double, an RBI, scored twice, had a stolen base as well. He was the one, as you heard, who scored the go-ahead run in the seventh as the Dodgers get the win. It's been a struggle of late, but August isn't necessarily as important as the fall, says former American League MVP Mo Vaughn earlier on ESPN Radio.
19: The Dodgers have gotten, they played down to the last game the last 2 years. They are just worried about getting into the playoffs. Of course, you know, you want to win in division, but I don't think they're really worried about home field advantage. It's still early. It's still early. These guys are preparing themselves for the playoffs. I don't think they, you know, like I said, they want to get their home field advantage, but to them it doesn't matter. They just want to get there with everybody healthy, and then let the chips fall where they may with that talent and pitching staff they have.
2: And among the teams that they'll be facing, they've got an upcoming series against the Brewers with the best record in baseball. It's a measuring stick, right?
19: I think everybody knows in the National League, you're going to have to compete with the Dodgers at some point. And definitely, listen, it's still too early. It's, you know, the big beginning of August. We got a whole 3 weeks left, and then another month of the season, and then we're going to go. Does it gain confidence if the Brewers play well? Absolutely. If the Dodgers lose, does it really matter to them? Probably not. So it's all what lens you're looking out of at this point in time. At some point, you're going to have to meet each other and play in the playoffs and battle it out.
2: Dodgers getting the win on Monday over the Royals. Second win in their last 10 games. SportsCenter All Night, ESPN Radio. Rays have been on a run lately, and that continued on Monday.
18: Swings and drives it on a line to deep left. This is way back, and it's a one-run game. Junior Caminero with a rocket to left.
0: a three-run homer. And the Rays now answer the three runs by the A's. It's 6-5, and there's still nobody out in the eighth. Here's the pitch. Swing and a line drive and a right, a base hit for Walls. The Rays have the lead. DeLuca scores. Simpson right behind him. First to third is Fortes, and Taylor Walls comes through. And the Rays now have a half dozen, and they're up for the first time since the first batter of the ball game. Rays lead 8-6 in the eighth, and the Bluebirds are out in West Sacramento.
2: 620 WDAE. Rays a 10-6 win over the Athletics. They scored 8 runs in the eighth, their most in a single inning this season. They trailed 6-2 going into the eighth. They win it 10-6. Their seventh consecutive victory, longest active win streak in Major League Baseball, tied for the second longest streak this season. Junior Caminero with his 34th home run in that big eighth inning for Tampa Bay. For the A's, sixth loss when leading by at least 4 runs this season. Second most that has happened in the Major League Baseball. The Nationals have done it 7 times. The A's now 6. Astros and Giants.
14: Here's a drive deep down the right field line. It is gone! A home run! Just stayed fair inside the foul pole. And the Giants take the lead 2-1. And I don't know if it made the water on the fly or bounced in. It's 2-1 Giants. Ninth home run of the year for Jung-Hoo Lee.
2: And it would be a 6-3 win for the Astros over those Giants. Astros lead the Rangers by a game for first place in the American League West. Yordan Alvarez has not homered in 11 straight games, his longest drought since an 11-game drought in 2024. As for Jung-Ho Lee, ninth homer of the season, breaking a tie with last year. That's a new career high. The Rangers in 10 innings get past the Angels 4-1. Rangers have won 4 of their last 5 games. Brandon Nimmo, 2-for-4, the go-ahead RBI single in the 10th inning. Third go-ahead hit in extra innings. Sports Center all night, ESPN Radio, NFL. Big deal for Dallas. Cowboys and defensive tackle Quinnen Williams agreeing to a 3-year extension worth nearly $106 million. ESPN's Field Yates.
20: Man, it's good to be a defensive lineman these days. And thank you, Jeffrey Simmons, who got a huge deal with the Tennessee Titans this offseason. That kind of got the ball rolling once again for defensive tackles to take that leap from sort of where they were at $30-ish million per year to an even bigger number. And now it makes me wonder, if Aaron Donald does come back, what's the contract look like for him and the Los Angeles Rams? Of course, he's been in retirement for a couple of years. But if he comes back and he looks like the old Aaron Donald, he might walk into Les Snead's office, the Rams GM, and say, pay me like the very top defensive tackle in the NFL. But Quinnen Williams, a very happy man right now in Dallas. They paid twice, the big price to get him in a trade, and now the big contract as well.
2: The 28-year-old had been signed through 2027, 4-year extension that guaranteed him $66 million from the Jets in 2023. He came over from the Jets at the trade deadline last year. SportsCenter all night, ESPN Radio. Speaking of the NFL, the Commanders see Laremy Tunsil out. He's going to have tricep surgery. Back to Field Yates.
20: He was the first to ever make $30 million per year amongst offensive linemen. That tells you how big of a loss this is, Keanu, right? You don't pay a guy the most money per year of any player to position and then not feel like this is a substantial blow for this Commanders offense. And let's talk about last season, right? It was a season that went by the wayside, specifically when Jaden Daniels got hurt. Not having Laremy Tunsil makes him more vulnerable to being banged up this season. Brandon Coleman's got a huge task on his plate, and this Commanders team has a very tough rollout in the first half of the season. We're going to know a lot about this offensive line early. In the first 8 games, they've got visits from both the Los Angeles Rams. They traded for Myles Garrett this offseason and the Seattle Seahawks also on the ledger for the Commanders. So this is a team that's trying to bounce back. They've got a lot of the pieces in place to do so. Tough injury news for them over the weekend.
2: He's expected to miss significant time, obviously, with surgery to repair a torn tricep. Coach Dan Quinn.
21: So he did injure his tricep. He is going to get surgery. And it's always tough to, you know, talk about a player missing time, and especially a great player like LT. Not only is he an unbelievable player, like, he is a absolutely fantastic teammate. And he'll be missed, and we can't wait to get him back. When these tough scenarios come up, it does provide some opportunities, and Brandon Coleman will shift back out to left tackle. He's played a lot of winning football at left tackle here, and we know that he's ready for it.
2: Speaking of opportunities, it's training camp, time to win jobs in many cases, especially at the skill positions in Cleveland. There's a quarterback decision to be made. ESPN Browns reporter Daniel Olifuse.
3: Coach Tom Monken said he hasn't decided yet who will start the preseason opener against the Bears in Chicago on Saturday, but he did say that he intends to start Deshaun Watson in one of the two and Shedeur Sanders in the other game. Now, Watson and Sanders have been alternating days with the first team offense, but we did see a change on Saturday when it was supposed to be Sanders up with the starting offense. Instead, Watson took all the first team reps. Now today, Monken threw cold water on anyone thinking that that might leave an indication as to who he wants to start. He said that he was informed that Sanders had a couple more padded practices with the ones. He's back out there in the indoor bubble with the ones. And he said, hey, as long as we're still sharing reps, it's a competition. So the competition continues in Cleveland.
4: We haven't seen Deshaun Watson healthy for so. How has he looked so far here in this camp compared to Sanders?
3: Yeah, well, it was a bit of a tough start to the first week of camp for Deshaun Watson. He threw six interceptions in the first handful of practices. But this week, too, that he just capped off was one of his best that we've seen. He looked decisive. He was throwing the ball with anticipation, moving the ball around. It's really what the coaches have wanted to see. So we'll see if he can stack up another strong week of practice leading into their preseason opener against the Bears.
2: Speaking of quarterback decisions, there's one to be made in Minnesota. There's a quarterback competition with Kyler Murray, J.J. McCarthy. Reportedly, neither is winning it. ESPN Vikings reporter Kevin Seifert.
5: We have a pretty interesting situation going on here in Minnesota. I think everyone understood that Kyler Murray was the favorite for this job, the heavy favorite going into training camp. And he had some really nice practices in the first week or so of camp. Showed a lot of command of the offense and decision making. But in the past probably two or three days, he's run into a little bit of a wall. It helps the Vikings that Brian Flores' defense has done a lot of blitzing against him. And so he hasn't had a lot of time to make decisions. But he threw two interceptions last night in their stadium practice, and just the way he has performed, I think he's maybe opened the window just a tiny bit for J.J. McCarthy to get in and make this at least interesting. But unfortunately for J.J., he has also struggled with his accuracy, made some nice downfield throws last night in the stadium practice, but also struggled in the red zone. So really what you have is going into the third week of camp, neither one of these guys has really jumped up and said, this is my job, I'm going to be the starter. And so the competition will continue.
4: You know, obviously J.J. McCarthy got an extended look last year. Going into this season, what was the main thing that you heard from the Vikings that they needed to see out of him if he was going to keep the starting job?
5: I think they wanted to see a couple things. First, a big leap just overall in his accuracy and his decisiveness. There was a lot of hesitation and frenetic nature in the pocket last year, and he also sailed a lot of passes. And he has made incremental progress, I think, at that. But he had a long way to go and a big gap to make up in order to really truly challenge Kyler Murray. Kyler hasn't necessarily done his share yet, but I don't know that J.J. has either. So incremental progress for J.J. McCarthy, but not enough to say that he is imminently going to win this competition.
2: It's a quarterback competition for the Vikings. What does J.J. McCarthy need to do if he doesn't win the job? Earlier on ESPN Radio, our Harry Douglas.
6: It is not the end of the day for J.J. McCarthy. If he's not named a starting quarterback, it's about perspective. It's about overcoming adversity. It's how do you rise back up from the things that have probably stumped you and made you stumble a little bit. Mm-hmm. Because that defines, in my opinion, the true character of a player and what their mindset is moving forward.
2: See what happens through training camp and through the preseason for the Vikings. 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
22: The Las Vegas Raiders reported to camp. New head coach Clint Kubiak is named a starting quarterback.
23: When we go out to practice, Kirk Cousins is the starting quarterback.
26: Tom Brady knew that he wanted a veteran to start the season, and they're going to bring along Fernando Mendoza at a very slow and casual pace.
2: There's the quarterback in Las Vegas for the Raiders. Edge rusher Max Crosby and quarterback Kirk Cousins getting into it over the weekend. Earlier on game night, RQ Myers.
27: It was business as usual. Kirk Cousins was running with the ones. Max Crosby was back out there doing what he does. And, you know, they were cordial to each other. This is the thing. Like, people think, oh, is there some kind of animosity? No, they have a tremendous amount of respect for each other. It's just, It's just competition. Max knows one speed, and Kirk didn't appreciate his arm getting tapped multiple times. He was just like, I'm good. Like, I'm not having that. I actually think that it said something about who Kirk Cousins is to the rest of the team. Like, hey, man, I'm willing to go after the biggest, baddest dude on the field out here to let him know that this ain't going to fly.
2: We've heard the stories. We've heard the stories. That's the key point that we heard on the Golics.
7: I have not yet seen video of this that's not AI slop on my timeline. If someone can't produce it soon, I'm thinking about becoming a Kirk Cousins, Max Crosby fight truther. I'm not sure this happened.
8: Oh, so you're going that far. Okay. All right. I see you. This is not sending a message. I mean, in my opinion, the only message it's sending is anybody that's secure on the roster and not in danger of getting cut, which I would start swinging immediately to get kicked out of practice if I were in the upper echelon of that team to get a day off of practice. So I don't really think it's sending a message.
7: No. Now, if you were looking to send a message, and if you're Clint Kubiak coming in, reportedly the source of this was during a team period, Crosby hit Kirk Cousins twice, and on the second hit to his arm, which is the one no-no. You'll hear it in every training camp you go to at every level of football, is stay out of the cylinder. The quarterback's essentially got a halo in addition to the red jersey, because the last thing you want in practice is your quarterback's arm getting hit when he thinks that he's safe, when the bullets aren't live, and now all of a sudden you're down the most important position in football going into the season. So I can understand wanting to send that message if you're the head coach of saying, hey, we don't touch the quarterback during practice. We know what the situation's been here, and we're not trying to replicate that again.
8: So let me ask you a question, Mike. As a former offensive lineman, should we not have been reading that the O-line had to be pulled off Max Crosby? He hit their quarterback twice, which is a no-no. That is absolutely a no-no. And even I think Max Crosby, I think he even admitted that. Shouldn't it have read the O-line was kicked out of practice because they all jumped Max Crosby?
7: No question. And it's difficult because I'm assuming this is the starting O-line and with Kirk Cousins. So while the Raiders may not all have the most job security across that offensive line, at the very least, Tyler Linderbaum's got more money than God. He should be out there choke slamming Max Crosby and trying to make a statement there. It is the number one red flag. If you see training camp videos anywhere of a quarterback getting hit and the five offensive linemen aren't immediately going over to apply some sweet chin music to whoever did it, you have to start asking some questions about the roster construct there.
2: The incident where Crosby struck Cousins twice on his throwing arm prompted the veteran quarterback to immediately confront him about the excessive contact. Tempers run hot during summer at training camp. Well, how high is the bar for Green Bay? That's next. SportsCenter All Night continues. It's ESPN Radio.
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1: 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Training camps continuing in the NFL. Packers coach Matt LaFleur says Jordan Love is the best he's ever coached at anything revolving around quarterback in one specific instance. He said, quote, he's got to be the best I've been around in terms of protections and adjustments. Rarely does he get out-schemed. End of quotation. LaFleur, knowing full well the comments might ruffle the feathers of Aaron Rodgers, but stands by his quarterback. He says he thinks Love is the best pre-snap. Earlier on ESPN Radio, former Packers wide receiver Jordy Nelson.
2: I think the easy answer is to win playoff games. I think that's where all quarterbacks are judged. I think for the whole offense as a whole up here in Green Bay is because the consistency week in and week out and then performing in the big time games. So I think that's where I think the top notch players separate themselves is when it's week in and week out, the consistency there and the way they perform. And then in the big time games, if it's on Sunday Night Football, Monday Night Football, when everyone's watching, or when it comes into late in the season and crunch time in the playoffs. Obviously, there's plenty of quarterbacks that once they win playoff games, they get pushed up a level in the tiers of quarterbacks. And I think that's just how it works in their grading scale. So you can throw up all the yards you want in random games, but to do it week in and week out and then in the big time games is where it matters.
1: So Jordan Love can prove he's an elite quarterback this year. As for this year, how can the Packers make the trade for Micah Parsons successful?
2: I think honestly at the end of the day with the Packers organization is winning a championship. I don't want to say every year you don't do that, it's a failure, but you always come up short. At least in my 10 years there, that was the number one goal. I guess the number one goal was to get in the tournament and then to win the championship. We had some good seasons, maybe even some great seasons, but if you're not bringing the Lombardi Trophy home with the Packer organization, then you've came up short in some aspects. So I think to make that big trade, I think it was a good idea. It was what they needed. I think if he stayed healthy last year, it could have been a different result. But when anyone ever buys all in, it's definitely winning division titles, getting in the playoffs, and then eventually winning a Super Bowl, which makes any of that worthwhile.
1: Speaking of disappointing results, Kansas City didn't have the best of seasons last year. Looking to turn things around this year, what does success look like for the Chiefs? Earlier on ESPN Radio, our Freddie Coleman.
3: This season will be a success for Kansas City if the defense is able to do their part and go a little bit beyond if the offense is not right or the offense is haphazard at the beginning of the year. Because the pieces are there for this defense. They weren't bad last year, but by Chiefs standards, they did measure up. If they measure the previous year's Chiefs standards on defense, then that'll be a whole thing for the Kansas City offense to say, okay, whoo, we're not ready yet, but that defense will carry us through. And when we're ready, we're going to be hell on wheels and not just in the AFC West.
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4: How good is that?
0: Number four.
1: Twice this season, Nolan Arenado has gone yard with the bases loaded, with both of those shots coming in the first inning. Arizona Sports, 98.7.
5: 2-1. That is swung on and hit well. Out to deep left, headed towards the bullpen. Grand slam, Arenado!
6: Can't make a living throwing at 92 down the middle, that's for sure. He learned the hard way, and then after a hit batter and a walk, and that's just injury on top of insult there.
0: Number three.
1: Diamondbacks weren't the only team getting a grand slam Monday, and not the only team getting a grand slam in the first inning. 880 ESPN New York.
7: First pitch, swinging, it's a high fly ball, right center field. Acuna back, he looks up, this one is gone!

0: 3-2.
1: Padres game out of a wild card spot. 8.5 back in the division. Dodgers do get a win on Monday. Tarek Skubal a no decision in his home debut. Speaking of Skubal, Tigers are 5-2 since the trade. They host Cleveland tonight. ESPN insider Tim Kirchen.
2: They're amazing, and you talked about how good their pitching has been. Their lineup has been even better. They've won 8 out of 11. They've outscored their opponents 89-27 during that period. Dylan Dingler, their catcher, who's going to get some MVP votes this year, more than a few, has been absolutely great. The entire lineup has been great for at least 3 weeks now.
1: And we'll see how they do when they host the Guardians starting on Tuesday. It was close, but they ended the game with a caught stealing. That's next. SportsCenter all night. It's ESPN Radio.
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3: Coming up on SportsCenter all night. Skubal takes the mound for the Dodgers as they look to get back on track.
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3: The Rays try to make it 7 in a row against the A's.
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0: in the air and deep to left center field. This is headed way back, and the Rays have a 1-0 lead.
1: Quinn and Williams and the Cowboys agree to a new deal.
2: 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Congratulations to him and his family. Well-deserved, and Dallas got themselves a good one.
1: Plus, we have all the latest from NFL training camps.
3: It's a massive blow. There's no two ways about it. I do believe that Laremy Tunsil is the second most indispensable member of this Commander's offense.
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4: 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Dodgers landing the biggest chip prior to the trade deadline, of course. It's Eric Skubal from Detroit, but L.A. has struggled of late. 10 losses in 13 games, including that seven-game skid in there. Manager Dave Roberts prior to Monday's matchup against Kansas City.
5: You know, just kind of thinking about it on the plane yesterday, it's like we're a wild card team right now. And you know, we got to get going and play with urgency. And, you know, I think that we got to make sure we don't get ahead of the playoff situation and talk about, you know, winning now, winning today and winning tomorrow. And, you know, so I think that that's the thing that, you know, we need to get to and then deal with whatever result. But I think that's part of the we're going to be okay and we're good. You know, that's not good enough. And clearly it's not, given how we played over the last month. So and we put ourselves in this position, but a lot of talent. But I think that across the board, we need to play with more urgency. And our guys know that.
4: Dave Roberts and the Dodgers getting Skubal. Couldn't get a win last week at Wrigley. Monday making his home debut, taking the mound on Monday against the Royals.
6: The 1-2 to Massey. Marte leads off first. Massey swings and misses. So he's down on strikes. Second out of the second.
4: Skubal would go five, gave up three runs on four hits, striking out six. But he also left with the Dodgers trailing 3-2. L.A. trailed, in fact, until the seventh.
6: And Freddie swings, rips it on the ground, right field, a base hit. They're going to send Ohtani. He comes around third. Here comes the throw to the plate. It's off the mark. Ohtani scores down to second. Freeman is out trying to extend, but the run comes in, and the Dodgers take a 6-5 lead.
4: AM 570 L.A. Sports. Speaking of runs counting on a play where an out is recorded, we'll have more on that in 4 minutes. Dodgers, though, rally. They get the 6-5 win. Tarek Skubal giving up those three runs over five innings in his home debut. Shohei Ohtani scoring the go-ahead run in the seventh. L.A. rallying for just its second victory in its last 10 games with the 6-5 win at home over Kansas City. Best record in Major League Baseball, that would be the Brewers. But Monday in San Diego.
7: 1-1, narrow in the air, deep to center field. Mitchell's back at the wall. This one, gonna go! Jackson Merrill puts the Padres ahead. His third home run in as many games. And for the first time tonight, the Padres lead. It's 3-2.
4: Padres taking the lead in the seventh. They would still hold that lead in the ninth. Brewers trying to rally, trying to get a runner into scoring position, which would be the tying run in scoring position.
7: 1-1. Miller deals. Lockridge runs. The pitch is low. For Means throw the tag. He is out at second, and the ball game is over. Freddie Fermin throws out Brandon Lockridge, trying to steal second to end the game. Mason Miller collects his 30th save as the Padres win it 3-2.
4: 93-7 the fan, 3-2 the final. Jackson Merrill, that go-ahead two-run shot in the seventh, his 19th of the season, third straight game where he's had a homer. First time in his career he's hit homers in three consecutive games. He now has nine since the All-Star break. Padres get the win, third straight win. They're now 13-4 in their last 17 games, going back to July 24th, second-best record in baseball in that span, behind only Tampa Bay. Brewers, meanwhile, 3-7 in their last 10 road games, 2-6 in their last 8 road games against the Padres since the start of 2024. National League wild card, Cubs hold the top spot. Phillies, Diamondbacks neck and neck for the second wild card of the National League. Phillies, Monday, playing in St. Louis, getting another solid outing from starter Andrew Painter since he was recalled from AAA. And as for Phillies offense,
8: and the pitch. Swung on, hit well up the alley, right center field, and that ball is going to be on the warning track. It one hops the fence. Stubbs read it all the way. He's around third. He's going to come in and score. Standing up, it's an RBI double by Kyle Schwarber. He's on base for the fourth time tonight, and the Phillies have a 4-2 lead. And here's the pitch. Swung on, hit well, left center field, up the alley, going for it is Fermin. He won't get it. It bounds off the bottom of the wall. It's going to score two, and Sosa slides into second with a two-run double, and the Phillies break open some breathing room. It's now 6-2 Phillies.
4: Sports Radio 94 WIP, Phillies hang on for a 6-5 win. Andrew Painter gets the win. He went 5 1/3, gave up two earned runs on two hits, walked three, but struck out six. He didn't allow a hit until the sixth inning. 5 1/3 innings, longest no-hit bid of his career. He's allowed two runs or fewer in three straight starts since he was recalled from Lehigh Valley, AAA. Phillies get the win. Best record in baseball this season in one-run games. They're now 21-11 in one-run games. So the Phillies get a win. As for the Diamondbacks, they do likewise, getting all they needed in the first inning.
9: As 2-1, that is swung on and hit well. Out to deep left, headed towards the bullpen. Grand slam, Arenado!
10: Can't make a living throwing at 92 down the middle, that's for sure. You learn the hard way, and then after a hit batter and a walk, and that's just injury on top of insult there.
4: Arizona Sports 98.7, Diamondbacks. A 9-0 win over the Rockies. They are 19-9 since July 9th. Second best record in baseball behind the Red Sox over that span. Diamondbacks with the shutout. They remain tied with the Phillies for the second spot in the National League wildcard race. The Rockies, meanwhile, shut out for the sixth time this season. SportsCenter all night, ESPN Radio to Toronto. Red Sox, they've played well for most of this summer, especially that month of July, but here in August, hitting a bit of a speed bump. That slump continuing in Toronto.
9: 0-1 to McAdoo. And he hits it in the air right field. Going back, Abreu to the warning track, turns at the wall. See you later. Home run, Charles McAdoo. And the Blue Jays strike first on the rookie's second career home run. Payoff pitch. He's hit on the line, down in right field, a base hit. Carlos Famous gives swing of the wave. The throw from Abreu bounces in off the glove of Wong. He's safe. Springer back to the plate to be extra sure, and the run in to score. Andrés Giménez on second now after another RBI hit. He's agent zero and captain clutch. 2-0 Blue Jays in the bottom of the sixth inning.
4: Sportsnet 590 The Fan. Blue Jays a 2-1 win over the Red Sox. Boston's lost three straight for the first time since mid-June. Blue Jays, meanwhile, their 10th win when scoring two runs or fewer. That's the most in Major League Baseball. Now, as promised, run scoring with an out recorded, that whole thing. Odd play during this game in Toronto, where Boston loses 2-1. Boston's lone run coming in the top of the seventh on what was essentially a sacrifice fly. Red Sox had runners at first and third with one out. However, the Jumbotron was showing two outs. So on that fly ball, both Boston runners thought there were two outs, so they were on the move. Toronto realized that the catch in center field was the second out of the inning, so they threw to first base, doubled off that runner, three outs. But appeal plays, like that throw to first base, are a timing play. So the runner from third crossed home plate prior to the appeal to first base. For the record, there were two outs, the runner at third hadn't tagged up either. But the Blue Jays did not appeal to third base before the defense left the field. So by rule, they couldn't go after what's referred to as a fourth out, which could have negated that run scoring at home plate. Now, for some reason, it took more than 15 minutes and a call to New York to straighten the rules out before Boston's run was ultimately allowed, since the Blue Jays did not appeal to third base. Toronto manager John Snyder.
11: It was confusing. First time for me. But I think the rule is the rule, and it was just tough because they didn't challenge the play initially. It happened in the middle of an inning when Moran's coming in to warm up, and I think players just react. Players and coaches and managers react to what is being said to them, right? So after consulting with MLB, they told me that all of my players were across the third base line before Charlie waved off the run, which I 100% disagree with. I don't know if Vlad is that fast after he got the ball at first. So we weren't given an opportunity to appeal to third. And going forward, when that play happens again in the next 100 years, if it's us, we will record the lead out at third.
4: Toronto did get the win, even with Boston getting that run in the seventh inning. SportsCenter All Night, ESPN Radio, to the NFL. The Cowboys and defensive tackle Quinnen Williams agreeing to a three-year extension worth nearly $106 million. The deal includes $101 million in guaranteed money, $63 million guaranteed at signing. ESPN's Peter Schrager.
12: Look, I had Christian Parker, the first-year defensive coordinator, on my podcast a couple of weeks ago. I said, what do you know of Quinnen? He says, I know of Quinnen when I was coaching with the Eagles and the Cowboys acquired him. I was punching a hole in the wall. I was so angry. Like, how'd they let him get him? Truth of the matter is, Jason and I both live in the New York, New Jersey area. I have spent a lot of time in the Jets facility. There might be no better young man in this league than Quinnen Williams. What he does for the community, how he handles himself, what he does. You're not just paying for the player on the field. You're paying for the player in the community. I love this for Quinnen Williams. Congratulations to him and his family. Well-deserved, and Dallas got themselves a good one. That might end up being one of the best trades in recent NFL history.
4: Cowboys acquired Williams from the Jets at last year's trade deadline for a second-round pick in 2026. A first-rounder in 27. In seven games last year following the trade, Williams had 20 tackles, sack and a half, 33 quarterback pressures, two tackles for a loss, and a pass breakup. As for what it means for Dallas this year, ESPN's Jason McCourty.
13: He's huge. You think about it. He got there in the middle of the season a year ago. He's had an entire offseason next to Kenny Clark to really develop and dominate on the inside of this Cowboys defense. I remember talking to Gerald McCoy. He said they may be the best duo of defensive tackles in the entire NFL. When you're trying to revamp a defense, having two guys that can be disruptive in the middle goes a long way. Quinnen Williams deserves that money. I'm looking forward to a big year from him.
4: Williams is 28 years old, had been signed through 2027 in a four-year extension worth $96 million guaranteed. Cowboys now have a three-year extension worth $106 million. San Francisco has had its share of injury concerns this summer at training camp. Now Christian McCaffrey sitting out practice with tightness. ESPN 49ers reporter Nick Wagner.
14: After Christian McCaffrey missed his first practice out of all of the sessions in this training camp, I asked offensive coordinator Clay Kubiak just how concerned the Niners were with it. Kubiak said that the team is just managing McCaffrey. He's dealing with a little bit of soreness, but he's going to be fine. Kubiak added, the objective is just to get McCaffrey through the preseason without any issues, have him ready for week one against the Rams down there in Australia. Now, of course, it's understandable why McCaffrey's status today would have created some panic in the fantasy streets in particular, because the Niners had 16 players, including McCaffrey, not participating. Now, the Niners not concerned that any of those issues are going to be long-term. One that we are keeping an eye on, though, is defensive end Nick Bosa. He missed his fourth straight practice with what the team is calling general soreness as he recovers from a torn ACL. The Niners have joint practices with the Titans tomorrow and then open the preseason on Thursday night, also against that Tennessee team. Of course, given all the injury issues, don't expect to see anything but the backups in that game against the Titans.
4: Speaking of injuries at training camp this summer, Lions center Cade Mays suffering a wrist injury during training camp practice. He will miss a significant period of time. Sources indicating it's a small bone in his wrist that's been fractured. Could be out 8 to 10 weeks. Lions coach Dan Campbell.
15: You hate it. You know, I hate it for him, you know, because I felt like he was having a good camp and he had grown so much in our system just since spring. So, you know, in that regard, yeah, and for us too. But at the same time, there again, there's a reason why we have Juice here too, and some of these other guys, you know, and they're going to get a look, and we're going to find the best five. We will find the best five, and we're trying to find that before camp starts. But look, if this goes into the season, it does. But at some point, we will find the best five and where they belong, and they'll be ready.
4: And when your offensive line is missing the center, ESPN analyst Field Yates.
16: Every quarterback needs to be protected well, but Jared Goff is near the top of the list of quarterbacks that rely on protection. He's an excellent player when he has time and space, but last year there were 36 quarterbacks that threw the ball at least 200 times. Jared Goff was 33rd out of those 36 in both QBR and touchdown-to-interception ratio when he was under pressure. He's a timing and rhythm passer, and this Lions offensive line has undergone major alterations this offseason. Mays, who got $8.5 million per year to be their starting center, is one layer of depth that has already been chipped off of this Lions offensive line for a good chunk of the beginning of the season. No doubt this is some duress.
4: We'll see how the Lions handle it with their offensive line being banged up. Getting to 20 wins. That's next. SportsCenter All Night continues. It's ESPN Radio.
0: Tuesday on the Rich Eisen Show, Los Angeles Ram Pro Bowl cornerback Trent McDuffie will join us, and Coach Beard of Ted Lasso, Brendan Hunt, will be in studio as we get you set for preseason week number one in the NFL. 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
4: 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A 107-95 win over the Tempo. Atlanta now 20-12 on the season. Win 20 or more in consecutive seasons for the first time in franchise history since they began play in 2008. Seventh game with 100 points or more this season. 107-95 win over the Tempo, which suffers its ninth consecutive loss. Third longest losing streak in the WNBA this season. They've dropped 13 of their last 14. Storm snapping an 11-game losing streak with a 97-88 win over the Sky. The 11-game losing streak had been tied for the longest in team history and tied for the longest in the WNBA this season. For the Sky, their fifth straight road loss, one shy of their longest road losing streak this season. SportsCenter All Night, ESPN Radio, college football around the corner, SEC always in focus. Lane Kiffin's certainly going to be in the spotlight at LSU. Speaking with Marty and McGee, spoke of risk versus comfort zone impacting his decision to join the Tigers.
2: Making a decision to take a different job, in my opinion, on my side, it has nothing to do with anything that was said in that special. You have a new circumstance, you have a new decision come up, and you take a different job. You know, you didn't go against things you said of values and principles and anything. Two things can be right and be true at the exact same time. And again, with age, I've learned that, so I don't argue as much with people. Like, your view can be right and mine, too. These two things can be right. Those can have been the best 6 years of my life, on field and off the field, especially off the field. And I can have loved Oxford and loved Ole Miss and truly mean that I needed it more than it needed me, and I can have taken a new job. This doesn't mean that that didn't happen. The LSU job came open. I liked in the meetings with them how that they were going to give you full control. I liked the way that they had NIL set up to build rosters, not just for the next year, but for years to come.
4: And now landing at LSU, what are the expectations there? ESPN analyst Dusty Dvorak.
3: The ceiling is a national championship. Now, the realistic expectation, I think, is the college football playoff. But you heard Coach Kiffin say it right there with Marty and McGee. The reason he went to LSU is because the abundance of resources he's going to have at his disposal. And we've seen that. He's got over a $40 million roster. They brought in 40-plus new players. Some of them are really, really good, including Sam Levitt, whose health is going to be a real key for this season. They also retained Blake Baker as a defensive coordinator, which helped keep key players like Whit Weeks and retain a quality recruiting class with some loaded young defensive linemen. So, look, this is going to be a good LSU team.
4: And the goal always, a championship, but you got to get to the college football playoff, of course, in order to win a championship. What does that playoff look like as we move into the future? Still talking about it. ESPN's Pete Thamel.
5: The main topic of discussion, Zubin, was what 24 would look like. A drill down into calendar, a drill down into schedule, a drill down into how all that would work. The consultants for the CFP brought in some basic financials of what a 24-team college football playoff would look like and what some of the general viability would be financially if they brought it out to market. Now, they did not give specific dollar amounts today, Zubin. They didn't say it would be worth this much and that. There is a lot of skepticism because any 24-team playoff would have to overcome the cost of championship games, which are valued somewhere around between $200 and $250 million. So today was a lengthy call. There was a lot of drilling down. There was some chatter online about a 20-team format being presented. I was told that would not manifest itself in any significant way. There's Big Ten pushback on that. That's not quite a fully baked idea in anyone's mind yet. So today is a logistics day for the CFP. No big decisions or big news out of this call.
4: Speaking of logistics, to the NFL in Buffalo, There's a new $2 billion stadium. Fans were in it over the weekend. Bills hosting nearly 52,000 fans for their blue and red practice over the weekend. And shots showing up online of obstructed view seats earlier on Amber and Ian.
6: These photos were people sitting in the seats that are actually provided to the season ticket holders that they purchased, and then those are the seats that are blocked by the stairway. Some of these photos are pretty bad, Ian, where they're, I mean, it's the field is like half blocked and the railings are weird and in the way. And but at the same time, or were those people just trying to go viral? So they're going up to some seat that's not actually going to be for sale, you know, that they use for a concert when the stage is in a different place of the field. But they're not using it for a football game. There's those sorts of seats in every stadium. So I don't know what to make of this. If there are season ticket holders who have obstructed views and we're not aware of it, obviously, that's
7: a damn
6: bad.
7: Big deal.
6: But what I will say is what you do not want is any of this when you're launching a new stadium like the Bills are. All they want is positivity and excitement that Highmark Stadium is opening. And this isn't that right now. They're getting crushed on social media.
7: I can't imagine the Pegula family, who are the owners of the Buffalo Bills, would be allowing PSL seats, private seat licenses, to be sold with obstructed views. There's no way in hell I can imagine that. If it is, and they are, I mean, hell hath no fury.
4: The biggest issue was that several hundred seats have views of the field obstructed by railings. The team saying it has heard from, quote, less than 1% of PSL account holders regarding concerns. There are 17,000 PSL holders, each holding one or more seats in the new stadium. The team says some seats have been pointed out as having obstructed views, but they have not been sold for football games. SportsCenter All Night continues. It's ESPN Radio.
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4: Will it be rose-colored lenses looking at the Saints as 2-a-days continue this morning on Unsportsmanlike? 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
4: Brennan Williams has an extension in Dallas, nearly $106 million worth. Storms snapping their losing streak in Seattle. Rays continue their win streak, picking up their 7th straight. Dodgers rally at home.
13: And Freddie swings, rips it on the ground, right field, a base hit. They're going to send Ohtani. He comes around third. Here comes the throw to the plate. It's off the mark. Ohtani scores down to second. Freeman is out trying to extend, but the run comes in, and the Dodgers take a 6-5 lead.
4: AM 570 LA Sports. Dodgers win it 6-5 at home over the Royals. Their second win in their last 10 games. They trailed 3-0. Seventh win this season after trailing by at least 3 runs. Tarek Skubal got the start, wound up with a no decision, gave up 4 hits and 3 runs in his 5 innings of work, struck out 6 through 95 pitches, but gets a no decision. Shohei Ohtani, 2-for-4 with a double, an RBI, scored twice, had a stolen base as well. He was the one, as you heard, who scored the go-ahead run in the 7th as the Dodgers get the win. It's been a struggle of late, but August isn't necessarily as important as the fall, says former American League MVP Mo Vaughn earlier on ESPN Radio.
14: The Dodgers have gotten, they played down to the last game the last 2 years. They are just worried about getting into the playoffs. Of course, you know you want to win in division, but I don't think they're really worried about home field advantage. It's still early. It's still early. These guys are preparing themselves for the playoffs. I don't think they, you know, like I said, they want to get their home field advantage, but to them, it doesn't matter. They just want to get there with everybody healthy, and then let the chips fall where they may with that talent and pitching staff they have.
4: And among the teams that they'll be facing, they've got an upcoming series against the Brewers with the best record in baseball. It's a measuring stick, right?
14: I think everybody knows in the National League, you're going to have to compete with the Dodgers at some point. And definitely, listen, it's still too early. It's, you know, the big beginning of August. We got a whole 3 weeks left, and then another month of the season, and then we're going to go. Does it gain confidence if the Brewers play well? Absolutely. If the Dodgers lose, does it really matter to them? Probably not. So it's all what lens you're looking out of at this point in time. At some point, they're going to have to meet each other and play in the playoffs and battle it out.
4: Dodgers getting the win on Monday over the Royals. Second win in their last 10 games. SportsCenter All Night, ESPN Radio. Rays have been on a run lately, and that continued on Monday.
13: Swings and drives it on a line to deep left. This is way back, and it's a one-run game. Junior Caminero with a rocket to left. A 3-run homer. And the Rays now answer the 3 runs by the A's. It's 6-5, and there's still nobody out in the 8th. Here's the pitch. Swing and a line drive and a right up. Base hit for Walls. The Rays have the lead. DeLuca scores. Simpson right behind him. First to third is Fortes, and Taylor Walls comes through. And the Rays now have a half dozen, and they're up for the first time since the first batter of the ballgame. Rays lead 8-6 in the 8th, and the Bluebirds are out in West Sacramento.
4: 620 WDAE. Rays a 10-6 win over the Athletics. They scored 8 runs in the 8th, their most in a single inning this season. They trailed 6-2 going into the 8th. They win it 10-6, their seventh consecutive victory, longest active win streak in Major League Baseball, tied for the second longest streak this season. Junior Caminero with his 34th home run in that big eighth inning for Tampa Bay. For the A's, sixth loss when leading by at least four runs this season. Second most that it's happened in the Major League Baseball. The Nationals have done it seven times, the A's now six. Astros and Giants.
2: Here's a drive deep down the right field line. It is gone, a home run. Just stayed fair inside the foul pole. And the Giants take the lead 2-1. And I don't know if it made the water on the fly or bounced in. It's 2-1 Giants, ninth home run of the year for Jung-Woo Lee.
4: And it would be a 6-3 win for the Astros over those Giants. Astros lead the Rangers by a game for first place in the American League West. Yordan Alvarez has not homered in 11 straight games, his longest drought since an 11-game drought in 2024. As for Jung-Ho Lee, ninth homer of the season, breaking a tie with last year. That's a new career high. The Rangers in 10 innings get past the Angels 4-1. Rangers have won four of their last five games. Brandon Nimmo, 2-for-4, the go-ahead RBI single in the 10th inning. Third go-ahead hit in extra innings. Sports Center all night, ESPN Radio, NFL, big deal for Dallas. Cowboys and defensive tackle Quinnen Williams agreeing to a three-year extension worth nearly $106 million. ESPN's Field Yates.
3: Man, it's good to be a defensive lineman these days. And thank you, Jeffrey Simmons, who got a huge deal with the Tennessee Titans this offseason. That kind of got the ball rolling once again for defensive tackles to take that leap from sort of where they were at $30-ish million per year to an even bigger number. And now it makes me wonder, if Aaron Donald does come back, what's the contract look like for him and the Los Angeles Rams? Of course, he's been in retirement for a couple of years. But if he comes back and he looks like the old Aaron Donald, he might walk into Les Snead's office, the Rams GM, and say, pay me like the very top defensive tackle in the NFL. But Quinnen Williams, a very happy man right now in Dallas. They paid twice, the big price to get him in a trade, and now the big contract as well.
4: The 28-year-old had been signed through 2027, four-year extension that guaranteed him $66 million from the Jets in 2023. He came over from the Jets at the trade deadline last year. SportsCenter all night, ESPN Radio. Speaking of the NFL, the Commanders see Laremy Tunsil out. He's going to have tricep surgery. Back to Field Yates.
3: He was the first to ever make $30 million per year amongst offensive linemen. That tells you how big of a loss this is, Keanu, right? You don't pay a guy the most money per year of any player at his position and then not feel like this is a substantial blow for this Commanders offense. And let's talk about last season, right? It was a season that went by the wayside, specifically when Jaden Daniels got hurt. Not having Laremy Tunsil makes him more vulnerable to being banged up this season. Brandon Coleman's got a huge task on his plate, and this Commanders team has a very tough rollout in the first half of the season. We're going to know a lot about this offensive line early. In the first eight games, they've got visits from both the Los Angeles Rams. They traded for Myles Garrett this offseason and the Seattle Seahawks also on the ledger for the Commanders. So this is a team that's trying to bounce back. They've got a lot of the pieces in place to do so. Tough injury news for them over the weekend.
4: He's expected to miss significant time, obviously, with surgery to repair a torn tricep. Coach Dan Quinn.
5: So he did injure his tricep. He is going to get surgery. And it's always tough to, you know, talk about a player missing time, and especially a great player like LT. Not only is he an unbelievable player, like, he is a absolutely fantastic teammate. And he'll be missed, and we can't wait to get him back. When these tough scenarios come up, it does provide some opportunities, and Brandon Coleman will shift back out to left tackle. He's played a lot of winning football at left tackle here, and we know that he's ready for it.
4: Speaking of opportunities, it's training camp, time to win jobs in many cases, especially at the skill positions in Cleveland. There's a quarterback decision to be made. ESPN Browns reporter Daniel Olifruse.
15: Coach Tom Monken said he hasn't decided yet who will start the preseason opener against the Bears in Chicago on Saturday, but he did say that he intends to start Deshaun Watson in one of the two and Shedeur Sanders in the other game. Now, Watson and Sanders have been alternating days with the first team offense, but we did see a change on Saturday when it was supposed to be Sanders up with the starting offense. Instead, Watson took all the first team reps. Now today, Monken threw cold water on anyone thinking that that might leave an indication as to who he wants to start. He said that he was informed that Sanders had a couple more padded practices with the ones. He's back out there in the indoor bubble with the ones. And he said, hey, as long as we're still sharing reps, it's a competition. So the competition continues in Cleveland.
6: We haven't seen Deshaun Watson healthy for so. How has he looked so far here in this camp compared to Sanders?
15: Yeah, well, it was a bit of a tough start to the first week of camp for Deshaun Watson. He threw six interceptions in the first handful of practices. But this week, too, that he just capped off was one of his best that we've seen. He looked decisive. He was throwing the ball with anticipation, moving the ball around. It's really what the coaches have wanted to see. So we'll see if he can stack up another strong week of practice leading into their preseason opener against the Bears.
4: Speaking of quarterback decisions, there's one to be made in Minnesota. There's a quarterback competition with Kyler Murray, J.J. McCarthy. Reportedly, neither is winning it. ESPN Vikings reporter Kevin Seifert.
7: We have a pretty interesting situation going on here in Minnesota. I think everyone understood that Kyler Murray was the favorite for this job, the heavy favorite going into training camp. And he had some really nice practices in the first week or so of camp. Showed a lot of command of the offense and decision making. But in the past probably 2 or 3 days, he's run into a little bit of a wall. It helps the Vikings that Brian Flores' defense has done a lot of blitzing against him. And so he hasn't had a lot of time to make decisions. But he threw two interceptions last night in their stadium practice, and just the way he has performed, I think he's maybe opened the window just a tiny bit for J.J. McCarthy to get in and make this at least interesting. But unfortunately for J.J., he has also struggled with his accuracy, made some nice downfield throws last night in the stadium practice, but also struggled in the red zone. So really what you have is going into the third week of camp, neither one of these guys has really jumped up and said, this is my job, I'm going to be the starter. And so the competition will continue.
6: You know, obviously J.J. McCarthy got an extended look last year. Going into this season, what was the main thing that you heard from the Vikings that they needed to see out of him if he was going to keep the starting job?
7: I think they wanted to see a couple things. First, a big leap just overall in his accuracy and his decisiveness. There was a lot of hesitation and frenetic nature in the pocket last year, and he also sailed a lot of passes. And he has made incremental progress, I think, at that. But he had a long way to go and a big gap to make up in order to really truly challenge Kyler Murray. Kyler hasn't necessarily done his share yet, but I don't know that J.J. has either. So incremental progress for J.J. McCarthy, but not enough to say that he is imminently going to win this competition.
4: It's a quarterback competition for the Vikings. What does J.J. McCarthy need to do if he doesn't win the job? Earlier on ESPN Radio, our Harry Douglas.
8: It is not the end of the day for J.J. McCarthy. If he's not named a starting quarterback, it's about perspective. It's about overcoming adversity. It's how do you rise back up from the things that have probably stumped you and made you stumble a little bit? Mm-hmm. Because that defines, in my opinion, the true character of a player and what their mindset is moving forward.
4: See what happens through training camp and through the preseason for the Vikings. 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
10: The Las Vegas Raiders reported to camp. New head coach Clint Kubiak has named a starting quarterback.
16: When we go out to practice, Kirk Cousins is the starting quarterback.
17: Tom Brady knew that he wanted a veteran to start the season, and they're going to bring along Fernando Mendoza at a very slow and casual pace.
4: There's the quarterback in Las Vegas for the Raiders, edge rusher Max Crosby and quarterback Kirk Cousins. Getting into it over the weekend, earlier on game night, RQ Myers.
20: It was business as usual. Kirk Cousins was running with the ones. Max Crosby was back out there doing what he does. And, you know, they were cordial to each other. This is the thing. Like, people think, oh, is there some kind of animosity? No, they have a tremendous amount of respect for each other. It's just competition. Max knows one speed, and Kirk didn't appreciate his arm getting tapped multiple times. He was just like, I'm good. Like, I'm not having that. I actually think that it said something about who Kirk Cousins is to the rest of the team. Like, hey, man, I'm willing to go after the biggest, baddest dude on the field out here to let him know that this ain't going to fly.
4: We've heard the stories. That's the key point that we heard on the Golics.
21: I have not yet seen video of this that's not AI slop on my timeline. If someone can't produce it soon, I'm thinking about becoming a Kirk Cousins, Max Crosby fight truther. I'm not sure this happened.
22: Oh, so you're going that far. Okay. All right. I see you. This is not sending a message. I mean, the only, in my opinion, the only message it's sending is anybody that's secure on the roster and not in danger of getting cut, which I would start swinging immediately to get kicked out of practice if I were in the upper echelon of that team to get a day off of practice. So I don't really think it's sending a message.
21: No. Now, if you were looking to send a message, and if you're Clint Kubiak coming in, reportedly the source of this was during a team period, Crosby hit Kirk Cousins twice, and on the second hit to his arm, which is the one no-no. You'll hear it in every training camp you go to at every level of football, is stay out of the cylinder. The quarterback's essentially got a halo in addition to the red jersey, because the last thing you want in practice is your quarterback's arm getting hit when he thinks that he's safe, when the bullets aren't live, and now all of a sudden you're down the most important position in football going into the season. So I can understand wanting to send that message if you're the head coach of saying, hey, we don't touch the quarterback during practice. We know what the situation's been here, and we're not trying to replicate that again.
22: So let me ask you a question, Mike. As a former offensive lineman, should we not have been reading that the O-line had to be pulled off Max Crosby? He hit their quarterback twice, which is a no-no. That is absolutely a no-no. And even I think Max Crosby, I think he even admitted that. Shouldn't it have read the O-line was kicked out of practice because they all jumped Max Crosby?
21: No question. And it's difficult because if I'm assuming this is the starting O-line and with Kirk Cousins. So while the Raiders may not all have the most job security across that offensive line, at the very least, Tyler Linderbaum's got more money than God. He should be out there choke slamming Max Crosby and trying to make a statement there. It is the number one red flag. If you see training camp videos anywhere of a quarterback getting hit and the five offensive linemen aren't immediately going over to apply some sweet chin music to whoever did it, you have to start asking some questions about the roster construct there.
4: The incident where Crosby struck Cousins twice on his throwing arm prompted the veteran quarterback to immediately confront him about the excessive contact. Tempers run hot during summer at training camp. Well, how high is the bar for Green Bay? That's next. SportsCenter All Night continues. It's ESPN Radio.
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1: 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Training camps continuing in the NFL. Packers coach Matt LaFleur says Jordan Love is the best he's ever coached at anything revolving around quarterback in one specific instance. He said, quote, he's got to be the best I've been around in terms of protections and adjustments. Rarely does he get out-schemed. End of quotation. LaFleur, knowing full well the comments might ruffle the feathers of Aaron Rodgers, but stands by his quarterback. He says he thinks Love is the best pre-snap. Earlier on ESPN Radio, former Packers wide receiver Jordy Nelson.
2: I think the easy answer is to win playoff games. I think that's where all quarterbacks are judged. I think for the whole offense as a whole up here in Green Bay is the consistency week in and week out and then performing in the big time games. So I think that's where I think the top notch players separate themselves is when it's week in and week out, the consistency there and the way they perform. And then in the big time games, if it's on Sunday Night Football, Monday Night Football, when everyone's watching, or when it comes into late in the season and crunch time in the playoffs. Obviously, there's plenty of quarterbacks that once they win playoff games, they get pushed up a level in the tiers of quarterbacks, and I think that's just how it works in their grading seals. So you can throw up all the yards you want in random games, but to do it week in and week out, and then in the big time games is where it matters.
1: So Jordan Love can prove he's an elite quarterback this year. As for this year, how can the Packers make the trade for Micah Parsons successful?
2: I think honestly at the end of the day with the Packers organization is winning a championship. I don't want to say every year you don't do that, it's a failure, but you always come up short. At least in my 10 years there, that was the number one goal. I guess the number one goal was to get in the tournament and then to win the championship. We had some good seasons, maybe even some great seasons, but if you're not bringing the Lombardi Trophy home with the Packer organization, then you've came up short in some aspects. So I think to make that big trade, I think it was a good idea. It was what they needed. I think if he stayed healthy last year, it could have been a different result. But when anyone ever buys all in, it's definitely winning division titles, getting in the playoffs, and then eventually winning a Super Bowl, which makes any of that worthwhile.
1: Speaking of disappointing results, Kansas City didn't have the best of seasons last year. Looking to turn things around this year, what does success look like for the Chiefs? Earlier on ESPN Radio, our Freddie Coleman.
3: This season will be a success for Kansas City if the defense is able to do their part and go a little bit beyond if the offense is not right or the offense is haphazard at the beginning of the year. Because the pieces are there for this defense. They weren't bad last year, but by Chiefs standards, they did measure up. If they measure the previous year's Chiefs standards on defense, then that'll be a whole thing for the Kansas City offense to say, okay, whoo, we're not ready yet, but that defense will carry us through, and when we're ready, we're going to be hell on wheels and not just in the AFC West.
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4: How good is that? Are you not entertained?
0: Number four.
1: Twice this season, Nolan Arenado has gone yard with the bases loaded, with both of those shots coming in the first inning. Arizona Sports, 98.7.
5: 2-1. That is swung on and hit well. Out to deep left. Headed towards the bullpen. Grand slam, Arenado.
6: Can't make a living throwing at 92 down the middle, that's for sure. You learn the hard way, and then after a hit batter and a walk, and that's just injury on top of insult there.
0: Number three.
1: Diamondbacks weren't the only team getting a grand slam Monday, and not the only team getting a grand slam in the first inning. 880 ESPN New York.
7: First pitch, swinging, it's a high fly ball, right center field. Acuna back, he looks up, this one is gone! Grand slam, Brad Beatty! 5-0 Mets in the first inning.
0: Number two.
1: Boston comes up short in Toronto. It's now three straight losses, but there were flashes of impressive play. Sportsnet 590, the Fan.
6: Here's a little blooper.
8: Back a home blitz! Oh, what a play by Connor Wong! That is a spectacular diving grab. He's hurt.
9: He hit his head on.
8: Time is called. He smoked his head on the track. One away. Oh, my goodness. That was spectacular.
0: Number one.
1: Boston losing three straight games, but for San Diego, Jackson Merrill with three straight going yard. 93.7 The Fan.
7: 1-1, Merrill in the air, deep to center field. Mitchell's back at the wall. This one, gonna go! run in as many games. And for the first time tonight, the Padres lead. It's 3-2.
1: Padres game out of a wild card spot. 8.5 back in the division. Dodgers do get a win on Monday. Tarik Skubal, a no decision in his home debut. Speaking of Skubal, Tigers are 5-2 since the trade. They host Cleveland tonight. ESPN insider Tim Kirchen.
9: They're amazing, and you talked about how

0: It was close, but they ended the game with a caught stealing. That's next. 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
7: Coming up on SportsCenter All Night. Scooble takes the mound for the Dodgers as they look to get back on track.
16: 0-2. Scooble delivers. Massey swings and misses.
7: The Rays try to make it 7 in a row against the A's.
16: Swinging the ball hit high in the air and deep to left center field. This is headed way back, and the Rays have a 1-0 lead.
7: Quinnen Williams and the Cowboys agree to a new deal.
17: I love this for Quinnen Williams. 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Well-deserved, and Dallas got themselves a good one.
7: Plus, we have all the latest from NFL training camps.
18: 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There's no two ways about it. I do believe that Laremy Tunsil is the second most indispensable member of this Commander's offense.
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0: That time of summer. 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

0: the ESPN app, Sirius XM, Channel 80. Dodgers landing the biggest chip prior to the trade deadline, of course. Eric Skubal from Detroit, but LA has struggled of late. 10 losses in 13 games, including that seven-game skid in there. Manager Dave Roberts prior to Monday's matchup against Kansas City.
1: You know, just kind of thinking about it on the plane yesterday, it's like we're a wild card team right now. And, you know, we got to get going and play with urgency. And, I think that we got to make sure we don't get ahead of the playoff situation and talk about, you know, winning now, winning today and winning tomorrow. And, you know, so I think that that's the thing that, you know, we need to get to and then deal with whatever result. But I think that's part of the we're going to be okay and we're good. You know, that's not good enough. And clearly it's not, given how we've played over the last month. So and we put ourselves in this position, but a lot of talent. But I think that across the board, we need to play with more urgency. And our guys know that.
0: Dave Roberts and the Dodgers getting Skubal. Couldn't get a win last week at Wrigley. Monday making his home debut, taking the mound on Monday against the Royals.
2: The 1-2 to Massey. Marte leads off first. Massey swings and misses. So he's down on strikes. Second out of the second.
0: Skubal would go five, gave up three runs on four hits, striking out six. But he also left with the Dodgers trailing 3-2. L.A. trailed, in fact, until the seventh.
3: And Freddie swings, rips it on the ground, right field, a base hit. They're going to send Ohtani. He comes around third. Here comes the throw to the plate. It's off the mark. Ohtani scores down to second. Freeman is out trying to extend, but the run comes in, and the Dodgers take a 6-5 lead.
0: AM 570 L.A. Sports. Speaking of runs counting on a play where an out is recorded, we'll have more on that in 4 minutes. Dodgers, though, rally. They get the 6-5 win. Tarek Skubal giving up those three runs over five innings in his home debut. Shohei Ohtani scoring the go-ahead run in the seventh. L.A. rallying for just its second victory in its last 10 games with the 6-5 win at home over Kansas City. Best record in Major League Baseball, that would be the Brewers. But Monday in San Diego.
4: 1-1, narrow in the air, deep to center field. Mitchell's back at the wall. This one, gonna go! Jackson Merrill puts the Padres ahead. His third home run in as many games. And for the first time tonight, the Padres lead. It's 3-2.
0: Padres taking the lead in the seventh. They would still hold that lead in the ninth. Brewers trying to rally, trying to get a runner into scoring position, which would be the tying run in scoring position.
4: 1-1. Miller deals. Lockridge runs. The pitch is low. Fermin's throw. The tag. He is out at second, and the ball game is over. Freddie Fermin throws out Brandon Lockridge, trying to steal second to end the game. Mason Miller collects his 30th save as the Padres win it 3-2.
0: 93-7 the fan, 3-2 the final. Jackson Merrill, that go-ahead two-run shot in the seventh, his 19th of the season, third straight game where he's had a homer. First time in his career he's hit homers in three consecutive games. He now has nine since the All-Star break. Padres get the win, third straight win. They're now 13-4 in their last 17 games, going back to July 24th, second-best record in baseball in that span, behind only Tampa Bay. Brewers, meanwhile, 3-7 in their last 10 road games, 2-6 in their last 8 road games against the Padres since the start of 2024. National League wild card, Cubs hold the top spot. Phillies, Diamondbacks neck and neck for the second wild card of the National League. Phillies, Monday, playing in St. Louis, getting another solid outing from starter Andrew Painter since he was recalled from AAA. And as for Phillies offense,
5: and the pitch swung on, hit well up the alley, right center field, and that ball is going to be on the warning track. It one hops the fence. Stubbs read it all the way. He's around third. He's going to come in and score standing up. It's an RBI double by Kyle Schwarber. He's on base for the fourth time tonight, and the Phillies have a 4-2 lead. And here's the pitch. Swung on, hit well, left center field, up the alley, going for it is Fermin. He won't get it. It bounds off the bottom of the wall. It's going to score two, and Sosa slides into second with a two-run double, and the Phillies break open some breathing room. It's now 6-2 Phillies.
0: Sports Radio 94 WIP. Phillies hang on for a 6-5 win. Andrew Painter gets the win. He went 5 1/3, gave up 2 earned runs on 2 hits, walked 3, but struck out 6. He didn't allow a hit until the 6th inning. 5 1/3 innings, longest no-hit bid of his career. He's allowed 2 runs or fewer in 3 straight starts since he was recalled from Lehigh Valley, AAA. Phillies get the win. Best record in baseball this season in one-run games. They're now 21-11 in one-run games. So the Phillies get a win. As for the Diamondbacks, they do likewise, getting all they needed in the first inning.
4: As 2-1, that is swung on and hit well. Out to deep left, headed towards the bullpen. Grand slam, Arenado!
6: Can't make a living throwing at 92 down the middle, that's for sure. You learn the hard way, and then after a hit batter and a walk, and that's just injury on top of insult there.
0: Arizona Sports 98.7, Diamondbacks. A 9-0 win over the Rockies. They are 19-9 since July 9th. Second best record in baseball behind the Red Sox over that span. Diamondbacks with the shutout. They remain tied with the Phillies for the second spot in the National League wildcard race. The Rockies, meanwhile, shut out for the 6th time this season. SportsCenter all night, ESPN Radio to Toronto. Red Sox, they've played well for most of the summer, especially that month of July, but here in August, hitting a bit of a speed bump, that slump continuing in Toronto.
7: 0-1 to McAdoo. And he hits it in the air right field. Going back, Abreu to the warning track, turns at the wall. See you later. Home run, Charles McAdoo. And the Blue Jays strike first on the rookie's second career home run. Payoff pitch. He's hit on the line, down in right field, a base hit. Carlos Famous gives swing of the wave. The throw from Abreu bounces in off the glove of Wong. He's safe. Springer back to the plate to be extra sure, and the run in to score. Andrés Giménez on second now after another RBI hit. He's agent zero and captain clutch. 2-0 Blue Jays in the bottom of the 6th inning.
0: Sportsnet 590 The Fan. Blue Jays a 2-1 win over the Red Sox. Boston's lost 3 straight for the first time since mid-June. Blue Jays, meanwhile, their 10th win when scoring 2 runs or fewer. That's the most in Major League Baseball. Now, as promised, run scoring with an out recorded, that whole thing. Odd play during this game in Toronto, where Boston loses 2-1. Boston's lone run coming in the top of the 7th on what was essentially a sacrifice fly. Red Sox had runners at 1st and 3rd with 1 out. However, the Jumbotron was showing 2 outs. So on that fly ball, both Boston runners thought there were 2 outs, so they were on the move. Toronto realized that the catch in center field was the 2nd out of the inning, so they threw to first base, doubled off that runner, 3 outs. But appeal plays, like that throw to first base, are a timing play. So the runner from 3rd crossed home plate prior to the appeal to first base. For the record, there were two outs. The runner at 3rd hadn't tagged up either. But the Blue Jays did not appeal to 3rd base before the defense left the field. So by rule, they couldn't go after what's referred to as a 4th out, which could have negated that run scoring at home plate. Now, for some reason, it took more than 15 minutes and a call to New York to straighten the rules out before Boston's run was ultimately allowed, since the Blue Jays did not appeal to 3rd base. Toronto manager John Snyder.
8: It was confusing. First time for me. But I think the rule is the rule, and it was just tough because they didn't challenge the play initially. It happened in the middle of an inning when Moran's coming in to warm up, and I think players just react. Players and coaches and managers react to what is being said to them, right? So after consulting with MLB, they told me that all of my players were across the 3rd baseline before Charlie waved off the run, which I 100% disagree with. I don't know if Vlad is that fast after he got the ball at first. So we weren't given an opportunity to appeal to 3rd. And going forward, when that play happens again in the next 100 years, if it's us, we will record the lead out at 3rd.
0: Toronto did get the win, even with Boston getting that run in the 7th inning. SportsCenter all night, ESPN Radio to the NFL. The Cowboys and defensive tackle Quinnen Williams agreeing to a 3-year extension worth nearly $106 million. The deal includes $101 million in guaranteed money, $63 million guaranteed at signing. ESPN's Peter Schrager.
9: Look, I had Christian Parker, the first-year defensive coordinator, on my podcast a couple of weeks ago. I said, what do you know of Quinnen? He says, I know of Quinnen when I was coaching with the Eagles and the Cowboys acquired him. I was punching a hole in the wall. I was so angry. Like, how'd they let him get him? Truth of the matter is, Jason and I both live in the New York, New Jersey area. I spend a lot of time in the Jets facility. There might be no better young man in this league than Quinnen Williams. What he does for the community, how he handles himself, what he does. You're not just paying for the player on the field. You're paying for the player in the community. I love this for Quinnen Williams. Congratulations to him and his family. Well-deserved, and Dallas got themselves a good one. That might end up being one of the best trades in recent NFL history.
0: Cowboys acquired Williams from the Jets at last year's trade deadline for a second-round pick in 2026. A first rounder in 27. In seven games last year following the trade, Williams had 20 tackles, sack and a half, 33 quarterback pressures, two tackles for a loss, and a pass breakup. As for what it means for Dallas this year, ESPN's Jason McCourty.
10: He's huge. You think about it. He got there in the middle of the season a year ago. He's had an entire offseason next to Kenny Clark to really develop and dominate on the inside of this Cowboys defense. I remember talking to Gerald McCoy. He said they may be the best duo of defensive tackles in the entire NFL. When you're trying to revamp a defense, having two guys that can be disruptive in the middle goes a long way. Quinnen Williams deserves that money. I'm looking forward to a big year from him.
0: Williams is 28 years old, had been signed through 2027 in a four-year extension worth $96 million guaranteed. Cowboys now have a three-year extension worth $106 million. San Francisco has had its share of injury concerns this summer at training camp. Now Christian McCaffrey sitting out practice with tightness. ESPN 49ers reporter Nick Wagner.
11: After Christian McCaffrey missed his first practice out of all of the sessions in this training camp, I asked offensive coordinator Clay Kubiak just how concerned the Niners were with it. Kubiak said that the team is just managing McCaffrey. He's dealing with a little bit of soreness, but he's going to be fine. Kubiak added, the objective is just to get McCaffrey through the preseason without any issues, have him ready for week one against the Rams down there in Australia. Now, of course, it's understandable why McCaffrey's status today would have created some panic in the fantasy streets in particular, because the Niners had 16 players, including McCaffrey, not participating. Now, the Niners not concerned that any of those issues are going to be long-term. One that we are keeping an eye on, though, is defensive end Nick Bosa. He missed his fourth straight practice with what the team is calling general soreness as he recovers from a torn ACL. The Niners have joint practices with the Titans tomorrow and then open the preseason on Thursday night, also against that Tennessee team. Of course, given all the injury issues, don't expect to see anything but the backups in that game against the Titans.
0: Speaking of injuries at training camp this summer, Lions center Cade Mays suffering a wrist injury during training camp practice. He will miss a significant period of time. Sources indicating it's a small bone in his wrist that's been fractured. Could be out 8 to 10 weeks. Lions coach Dan Campbell.
12: You hate it. You know, I hate it for him. You know, because I felt like he was having a good camp and he had grown so much in our system just since spring. So, you know, in that regard, yeah, and for us too. But at the same time, there again, there's a reason why we have Juice here too, and some of these other guys, you know, and they're going to get a look, and we're going to find the best five. We will find the best five, and we're trying to find that before camp starts. But look, if this goes into the season, it does. But at some point, we will find the best five and where they belong, and they'll be ready.
0: And when your offensive line is missing the center, ESPN analyst Field Yates.
13: Every quarterback needs to be protected well, but Jared Goff is near the top of the list of quarterbacks that rely on protection. He's an excellent player when he has time and space. But last year, there were 36 quarterbacks that threw the ball at least 200 times. Jared Goff was 33rd out of those 36 in both QBR and touchdown to interception ratio when he was under pressure. He's a timing and rhythm passer, and this Lions offensive line has undergone major alterations this offseason. Mays, who got $8.5 million per year to be their starting center, is one layer of depth that has already been chipped off of this Lions offensive line for a good chunk of the beginning of the season. No doubt this is some duress.
0: We'll see how the Lions handle it with their offensive line being banged up. Getting to 20 wins. That's next. SportsCenter All Night continues. It's ESPN Radio.
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0: 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A 107-95 win over the tempo. Atlanta now 20-12 on the season. Win 20 or more in consecutive seasons for the first time in franchise history since they began play in 2008. Seventh game with 100 points or more this season. 107-95 win over the tempo, which suffers its ninth consecutive loss. third longest losing streak in the WNBA this season. They've dropped 13 of their last 14. Storm snapping an 11-game losing streak with a 97-88 win over the Sky. The 11-game losing streak had been tied for the longest in team history and tied for the longest in the WNBA this season. For the Sky, their fifth straight road loss, one shy of their longest road losing streak this season. SportsCenter All Night, ESPN Radio, college football around the corner, SEC always in focus. Lane Kiffin's certainly going to be in the spotlight at LSU. Speaking with Marty and McGee, spoke of risk versus comfort zone impacting his decision to join the Tigers.
1: Making a decision to take a different job, in my opinion, on my side of it, has nothing to do with anything that was said in that special. You have a new circumstance, you have a new decision come up, and you take a different job. You know, you didn't go against things you said of values and principles and anything. Two things can be right and be true at the exact same time. And again, with age, I've learned that, so I don't argue as much with people. Like, your view can be right and mine, too. These two things can be right. Those can have been the best 6 years of my life, on field and off the field, especially off the field. And I can have loved Oxford and loved Ole Miss and truly mean that I needed it more than it needed me, and I can have taken a new job. This doesn't mean that that didn't happen. The LSU job came open. I liked, in the meetings with them, how that they were going to give you full control. I liked the way that they had NIL set up to build rosters, not just for the next year, but for years to come.
0: And now landing at LSU, what are the expectations there? ESPN analyst Dusty Dvorak.
2: The ceiling is a national championship. Now, the realistic expectation, I think, is the college football playoff. But you heard Coach Kiffin say it right there with Marty and McGee. The reason he went to LSU is because the abundance of resources he's going to have at his disposal. And we've seen that. He's got over a $40 million roster. They brought in 40-plus new players that some of them are really, really good, including Sam Levitt, whose health is going to be a real key for this season. They also retained Blake Baker as a defensive coordinator, which helped keep key players like Whit Weeks and retain a quality recruiting class with some loaded young defensive linemen. So, look, this is going to be a good LSU team.
0: And the goal always, a championship, but you got to get to the college football playoff, of course, in order to win a championship. What does that playoff look like as we move into the future? Still talking about it. ESPN's Pete Thamel.
3: The main topic of discussion, Zubin, was what 24 would look like. A drill down into calendar, a drill down into schedule, a drill down into how all that would work. The consultants for the CFP brought in some basic financials of what a 24-team college football playoff would look like and what some of the general viability would be financially if they brought it out to market. Now, they did not give specific dollar amounts today, Zubin. They didn't say it would be worth this much and that. There is a lot of skepticism because any 24-team playoff would have to overcome the cost of championship games, which are valued somewhere around between $200 and $250 million. So today was a lengthy call. There was a lot of drilling down. There was some chatter online about a 20-team format being presented. I was told that would not manifest itself in any significant way. There's Big Ten pushback on that. That's not quite a fully baked idea in anyone's mind yet. So today is a logistics day for the CFP. No big decisions or big news out of this call.
0: Speaking of logistics, to the NFL. In Buffalo, there's a new $2 billion stadium. Fans were in it over the weekend, Bills hosting nearly 52,000 fans for their blue and red practice over the weekend, and shots showing up online of obstructed view seats earlier on Amber and Ian.
4: These photos were people sitting in the seats that are actually provided to the season ticket holders that they purchased, and then those are the seats that are blocked by the stairway. Some of these photos are pretty bad, Ian, where they're, I mean, it's the field is like half blocked and the railings are weird and in the way. But at the same time, or were those people just trying to go viral? So they're going up to some seat that's not actually going to be for sale, you know, that they use for a concert when the stage is in a different place of the field, but they're not using it for a football game. There's those sorts of seats in every stadium. So I don't know what to make of this. If there are season ticket holders who have obstructed views and we're not aware of it, obviously,
5: that's a damn
4: bad
5: big deal.
4: But what I will say is what you do not want is any of this when you're launching a new stadium like the Bills are. All they want is positivity and excitement that Highmark Stadium is opening. And this isn't that right now. They are getting crushed on social media.
5: I can't imagine the Pegula family, who are the owners of the Buffalo Bills, would be allowing PSL seats, private seat licenses, to be sold with obstructed views. There's no way in hell I can imagine that. If it is, and they are, I mean, hell hath no fury.
0: The biggest issue was that several hundred seats have views of the field obstructed by railings. The team saying it has heard from, quote, less than 1% of PSL account holders regarding concerns. There are 17,000 PSL holders, each holding one or more seats in the new stadium. The team says some seats have been pointed out as having obstructed views, but they have not been sold for football games. SportsCenter All Night continues. It's ESPN Radio.
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0: Will it be rose-colored lenses looking at the Saints as 2 days continue this morning on Unsportsmanlike? That's coming up Evan, Candy, Michelle, each weekday morning, 6 to 10 Eastern, here on ESPN Radio.
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0: Leonard Williams has an extension in Dallas, nearly $106 million worth. Storms snapping their losing streak in Seattle. Rays continue their win streak, picking up their seventh straight. Dodgers rally at home.
14: And Freddie swings, rips it on the ground, right field, a base hit. They're going to send Ohtani. He comes around third. Here comes the throw to the plate. It's off the mark. Ohtani scores down to second. Freeman is out trying to extend, but the run comes in, and the Dodgers take a 6-5 lead.
0: AM 570 LA Sports. Dodgers win it 6-5 at home over the Royals. Their second win in their last 10 games. They trailed 3-0. Seventh win this season after trailing by at least three runs. Tarek Skubal got the start, wound up with a no decision, gave up four hits and three runs in his five innings of work, struck out six through 95 pitches, but gets a no decision. Shohei Ohtani, 2-for-4 with a double, an RBI, scored twice, had a stolen base as well. He was the one, as you heard, who scored the go-ahead run in the seventh as the Dodgers get the win. It's been a struggle of late, but August isn't necessarily as important as the fall, says former American League MVP Mo Vaughn earlier on ESPN Radio.
17: The Dodgers have gotten, they played down to the last game the last 2 years. They are just worried about getting into the playoffs. Of course, you know, you want to win in division, but I don't think they're really worried about home field advantage. It's still early. It's still early. These guys are preparing themselves for the playoffs. I don't think they, you know, like I said, they want to get their home field advantage, but to them it doesn't matter. They just want to get there with everybody healthy, and then let the chips fall where they may with that talent and pitching staff they have.
0: And among the teams that they'll be facing, they've got an upcoming series against the Brewers with the best record in baseball. It's a measuring stick, right?
17: I think everybody knows in the National League, you're going to have to compete with the Dodgers at some point. And definitely, listen, it's still too early. It's, you know, the big beginning of August. We got a whole 3 weeks left, and then another month of the season, and then we're going to go. Does it gain confidence if the Brewers play well? Absolutely. If the Dodgers lose, does it really matter to them? Probably not. So it's all what lens you're looking out of at this point in time. At some point, they're going to have to meet each other in the playoffs and battle it out.
0: Dodgers getting the win on Monday over the Royals. Second win in their last 10 games. SportsCenter all night, ESPN Radio. Rays have been on a run lately, and that continued on Monday.
14: Swings and drives it on a line to deep left. This is way back, and it's a one-run game. Junior Caminero with a rocket to left. A three-run homer. And the Rays now answer the three runs by the A's. It's 6-5, and there's still nobody out in the eighth. Here's the pitch. Swing and a line drive and a right, a base hit for Walls. The Rays have the lead. DeLuca scores. Simpson right behind him. First to third is Fortes, and Taylor Walls comes through. And the Rays now have a half dozen, and they're up for the first time since the first batter of the ball game. Rays lead 8-6 in the eighth, and the Bluebirds are out in West Sacramento.
0: 620 WDAE. Rays a 10-6 win over the Athletics. They scored 8 runs in the eighth, their most in a single inning this season. They trailed 6-2 going into the eighth. They win it 10-6. Their seventh consecutive victory, longest active win streak in Major League Baseball, tied for the second longest streak this season. Junior Caminero with his 34th home run in that big eighth inning for Tampa Bay. For the A's, sixth loss when leading by at least 4 runs this season. Second most that it's happened in the Major League Baseball. The Nationals have done it 7 times. The A's now 6. Astros and Giants.
18: Here's a drive deep down the right field line. It is gone! A home run! Just stayed fair inside the foul pole. And the Giants take the lead 2-1. And I don't know if it made the water on the fly or bounced in. It's 2-1 Giants. Ninth home run of the year for Jung-Woo Lee.
0: And it would be a 6-3 win for the Astros over those Giants. Astros lead the Rangers by a game for first place in the American League West. Yordan Alvarez has not homered in 11 straight games, his longest drought since an 11-game drought in 2024. As for Jung Ho Lee, ninth homer of the season, breaking a tie with last year. That's a new career high. The Rangers in 10 innings get past the Angels 4-1. Rangers have won four of their last five games. Brandon Nimmo, 2-for-4, the go-ahead RBI single in the 10th inning. Third go-ahead hit in extra innings. SportsCenter all night, ESPN Radio, NFL, big deal for Dallas. Cowboys and defensive tackle Quinnen Williams agreeing to a three-year extension worth nearly $106 million. ESPN's Field Yates.
1: Man, it's good to be a defensive lineman these days. And thank you, Jeffrey Simmons, who got a huge deal with the Tennessee Titans this offseason. That kind of got the ball rolling once again for defensive tackles to take that leap from sort of where they were at $30-ish million per year to an even bigger number. And now it makes me wonder, if Aaron Donald does come back, what's the contract look like for him and the Los Angeles Rams? Of course, he's been in retirement for a couple of years. But if he comes back and he looks like the old Aaron Donald, he might walk into Les Snead's office, the Rams GM, and say, pay me like the very top defensive tackle in the NFL. But Quinnen Williams, a very happy man right now in Dallas. They paid twice, the big price to get him in a trade, and now the big contract as well.
0: The 28-year-old had been signed through 2027, four-year extension that guaranteed him $66 million from the Jets in 2023. He came over from the Jets at the trade deadline last year. SportsCenter all night, ESPN Radio. Speaking of the NFL, the Commanders see Laremy Tunsil out. He's going to have tricep surgery. Back to Field Yates.
1: He was the first to ever make $30 million per year amongst offensive linemen. That tells you how big of a loss this is, Keanu, right? You don't pay a guy the most money per year of any player to position and then not feel like this is a substantial blow for this Commanders offense. And let's talk about last season, right? It was a season that went by the wayside, specifically when Jaden Daniels got hurt. Not having Laremy Tunsil makes him more vulnerable to being banged up this season. Brandon Coleman's got a huge task on his plate, and this Commanders team has a very tough rollout in the first half of the season. We're going to know a lot about this offensive line early. In the first eight games, they've got visits from both the Los Angeles Rams. They traded for Myles Garrett this offseason and the Seattle Seahawks also on the ledger for the Commanders. So this is a team that's trying to bounce back. They've got a lot of the pieces in place to do so. Tough injury news for them over the weekend.
0: He's expected to miss significant time, obviously, with surgery to repair a torn tricep. Coach Dan Quinn.
2: So he did injure his tricep. He is going to get surgery. And it's always tough to, you know, talk about a player missing time, and especially a great player like LT. Not only is he an unbelievable player, like, he is a absolutely fantastic teammate. And he'll be missed, and we can't wait to get him back. When these tough scenarios come up, it does provide some opportunities, and Brandon Coleman will shift back out to left tackle. He's played a lot of winning football at left tackle here, and we know that he's ready for it.
0: Speaking of opportunities, it's training camp, time to win jobs in many cases, especially at the skill positions. In Cleveland, there's a quarterback decision to be made. ESPN Browns reporter Daniel Olifuse.
19: Coach Tom Monken said he hasn't decided yet who will start the preseason opener against the Bears in Chicago on Saturday, but he did say that he intends to start Deshaun Watson in one of the two and Shedeur Sanders in the other game. Now, Watson and Sanders have been alternating days with the first team offense, but we did see a change on Saturday when it was supposed to be Sanders up with the starting offense. Instead, Watson took all the first team reps. Now today, Monken threw cold water on anyone thinking that that might leave an indication as to who he wants to start. He said that he was informed that Sanders had a couple more padded practices with the ones. He's back out there in the indoor bubble with the ones. And he said, hey, as long as we're still sharing reps, it's a competition. So the competition continues in Cleveland.
20: We haven't seen Deshaun Watson healthy for so. How has he looked so far here in this camp compared to Sanders?
19: Yeah, well, it was a bit of a tough start to the first week of camp for Deshaun Watson. He threw six interceptions in the first handful of practices. But this week, too, that he just capped off was one of his best that we've seen. He looked decisive. He was throwing the ball with anticipation, moving the ball around. It's really what the coaches have wanted to see. So we'll see if he can stack up another strong week of practice leading into that preseason opener against the Bears.
0: Speaking of quarterback decisions, there's one to be made in Minnesota. There's a quarterback competition with Kyler Murray, J.J. McCarthy. Reportedly, neither is winning it. ESPN Vikings reporter Kevin Seifert.
3: We have a pretty interesting situation going on here in Minnesota. I think everyone understood that Kyler Murray was the favorite for this job, the heavy favorite going into training camp. And he had some really nice practices in the first week or so of camp. Showed a lot of command of the offense and decision making. But in the past probably 2 or 3 days, he's run into a little bit of a wall. It hurts the Vikings that Brian Flores' defense has done a lot of blitzing against him. And so he hasn't had a lot of time to make decisions. But he threw 2 interceptions last night in their stadium practice, and just the way he has performed, I think he's maybe opened the window just a tiny bit for J.J. McCarthy to get in and make this at least interesting. But unfortunately for J.J., he has also struggled with his accuracy, made some nice downfield throws last night in the stadium practice, but also struggled in the red zone. So really what you have is going into the third week of camp, neither one of these guys has really jumped up and said, this is my job, I'm going to be the starter. And so the competition will continue.
20: You know, obviously J.J. McCarthy got an extended look last year. Going into this season, what was the main thing that you heard from the Vikings that they needed to see out of him if he was going to keep the starting job?
3: I think they wanted to see a couple of things. First, a big leap just overall in his accuracy and his decisiveness. There was a lot of hesitation and frenetic nature in the pocket last year, and he also sailed a lot of passes. And he has made incremental progress, I think, at that. But he had a long way to go and a big gap to make up in order to really, truly challenge Kyler Murray. Kyler hasn't necessarily done his share yet, but I don't know that J.J. has either. So incremental progress for J.J. McCarthy, but not enough to say that he is imminently going to win this competition.
0: It's a quarterback competition for the Vikings. What does J.J. McCarthy need to do if he doesn't win the job? Earlier on ESPN Radio, our Harry Douglas.
4: It is not the end of the day for J.J. McCarthy. If he's not named a starting quarterback, it's about perspective. It's about overcoming adversity. It's how do you rise back up from the things that have probably stomped you and made you stumble a little bit?
0: Mm-hmm.
4: Because that defines, in my opinion, the true character of a player and what their mindset is moving forward.
0: See what happens through training camp and through the preseason for the Vikings. 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
5: The Las Vegas Raiders reported to camp. New head coach Clint Kubiak has named a starting quarterback.
6: When we go out to practice, Kirk Cousins is the starting quarterback.
21: Tom Brady knew that he wanted a veteran to start the season, and they're going to bring along Fernando Mendoza at a very slow and casual pace.
0: There's the quarterback in Las Vegas for the Raiders. Edge rusher Max Crosby and quarterback Kirk Cousins getting into it over the weekend. Earlier on game night, R.Q. Myers.
22: It was business as usual. Kirk Cousins was running with the ones. Max Crosby was back out there doing what he does. And, you know, they were cordial to each other. This is the thing. Like, people think, oh, is there some kind of animosity? No, they have a tremendous amount of respect for each other. It's just competition. Max knows one speed, and Kirk didn't appreciate his arm getting tapped multiple times. He was just like, I'm good. Like, I'm not having that. I actually think that it said something about who Kirk Cousins is to the rest of the team. Like, hey, man, I'm willing to go after the biggest, baddest dude on the field out here to let him know that this ain't going to fly.
0: We've heard the stories. That's the key point that we heard on the Golics.
23: I have not yet seen video of this that's not AI slop on my timeline. If someone can't produce it soon, I'm thinking about becoming a Kirk Cousins, Max Crosby fight truther. I'm not sure this happened.
27: Oh, so you're going that far. Okay. All right. I see you. This is not sending a message. I mean, in my opinion, the only message it's sending is anybody that's secure on the roster and not in danger of getting cut, which I would start swinging immediately to get kicked out of practice if I were in the upper echelon of that team to get a day off of practice. So I don't really think it's sending a message.
23: No. Now, if you were looking to send a message, and if you're Clint Kubiak coming in, reportedly the source of this was during a team period, Crosby hit Kirk Cousins twice, and on the second hit to his arm, which is the one no-no. You'll hear it in every training camp you go to at every level of football, is stay out of the cylinder. The quarterback's essentially got a halo in addition to the red jersey, because the last thing you want in practice is your quarterback's arm getting hit when he thinks that he's safe, when the bullets aren't live, and now all of a sudden you're down the most important position in football going into the season. So I can understand wanting to send that message if you're the head coach of saying, hey, we don't touch the quarterback during practice. We know what the situation's been here, and we're not trying to replicate that again.
27: So let me ask you a question, Mike. As a former offensive lineman, should we not have been reading that the O-line had to be pulled off Max Crosby? He hit their quarterback twice, which is a no-no. That is absolutely a no-no. And even, I think Max Crosby, I think even admitted that. Shouldn't it have read the O-line was kicked out of practice because they all jumped Max Crosby?
23: No question. And it's difficult because if I'm assuming this is the starting O-line and with Kirk Cousins, so while the Raiders may not all have the most job security across that offensive line, at the very least, Tyler Linderbaum's got more money than God. He should be out there choke-slamming Max Crosby and trying to make a statement there. It is the number one red flag. If you see training camp videos anywhere of a quarterback getting hit and the five offensive linemen aren't immediately going over to apply some sweet chin music to whoever did it, you have to start asking some questions about the roster construct there.
0: The incident where Crosby struck Cousins twice on his throwing arm prompted the veteran quarterback to immediately confront him about the excessive contact. Tempers run hot during summer at training camp. Well, how high is the bar for Green Bay? That's next. SportsCenter All Night continues. It's ESPN Radio.
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1: 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Training camps continuing in the NFL. Packers coach Matt LaFleur says Jordan Love is the best he's ever coached at anything revolving around quarterback in one specific instance. He said, quote, he's got to be the best I've been around in terms of protections and adjustments. Rarely does he get out-schemed. End of quotation. LaFleur, knowing full well the comments might ruffle the feathers of Aaron Rodgers, but stands by his quarterback. He says he thinks Love is the best pre-snap. Earlier on ESPN Radio, former Packers wide receiver Jordy Nelson.
2: I think the easy answer is to win playoff games. I think that's where all quarterbacks are judged. I think for the whole offense as a whole up here in Green Bay is the consistency week in and week out and then performing in the big time games. So I think that's where I think the top notch players separate themselves is when it's week in and week out, the consistency there and the way they perform. And then in the big time games, if it's on Sunday Night Football, Monday Night Football, when everyone's watching, or when it comes into late in the season and crunch time in the playoffs. Obviously, there's plenty of quarterbacks that once they win playoff games, they get pushed up a level in the tiers of quarterbacks, and I think that's just how it works in their grading scale. So you can throw up all the yards you want in random games, but to do it week in and week out, and then in the big time games is where it matters.
1: So Jordan Love can prove he's an elite quarterback this year. As for this year, how can the Packers make the trade for Micah Parsons successful?
2: I think, honestly, at the end of the day, with the Packers organization, is winning a championship. I don't want to say every year you don't do that, it's a failure, but you always come up short. At least in my 10 years there, that was the number one goal. I guess the number one goal was to get in the tournament and then to win the championship. We had some good seasons, maybe even some great seasons, but if you're not bringing the Lombardi Trophy home with the Packer organization, then you've came up short in some aspects. So I think to make that big trade, I think it was a good idea. It was what they needed. I think if he stayed healthy last year, it could have been a different result. But when anyone ever buys all in, it's definitely winning division titles, getting in the playoffs, and then eventually winning a Super Bowl, which makes any of that worthwhile.
1: Speaking of disappointing results, Kansas City didn't have the best of seasons last year. Looking to turn things around this year, what does success look like for the Chiefs? 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
3: This season will be a success for Kansas City if the defense is able to do their part and go a little bit beyond if the offense is not right or the offense is haphazard at the beginning of the year. Because the pieces are there for this defense. They weren't bad last year, but by Chiefs standards, they didn't measure up. If they measure the previous year's Chiefs standards on defense, then that'll be a whole thing for the Kansas City offense to say, okay, we're not ready yet, but that defense will carry us through, and when we're ready, we're going to be hell on wheels and not just in the AFC West.
1: Freddie and Harry following Matt and Myron weekday afternoons here on ESPN Radio. 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
0: number four.
1: Twice this season, Nolan Arenado has gone yard with the bases loaded, with both of those shots coming in the first inning. Arizona Sports, 98.7.
5: 2-1. That is swung on and hit well. Out to deep left. Headed towards the bullpen. Grand slam, Arenado.
6: Can't make a living throwing at 92 down the middle, that's for sure. He learned the hard way, and after a hit batter and a walk, and that's just injury on top of insult there.
0: Number three.
1: Diamondbacks weren't the only team getting a grand slam Monday, and not the only team getting a grand slam in the first inning. 880 ESPN New York.
7: First pitch. Swinging. It's a high fly ball. Right center field. Acuna back. He looks up. This one is gone. Grand slam. Brad Beatty. 5-0 Mets in the first inning.
0: Number two.
1: Boston comes up short in Toronto. It's now three straight losses, but there were flashes of impressive play. Sportsnet 590, the fan.
6: Here's a little blooper.
8: Back over! Oh, what a play by Connor Wong. That is a spectacular diving grab. He's hurt.
9: He hit his head on.
8: Time is called. He smoked his head on the track. One away. Oh, my goodness. That was spectacular.
0: Number one.
1: Boston losing three straight games, but for San Diego, Jackson Merrill with three straight going yard. 93.7 the fan.
7: 1-1, Merrill in the air, deep to center field. Mitchell's back at the wall. This one, gonna go! in as many games. And for the first time tonight, the Padres lead. It's 3-2.
1: Padres game out of a wild card spot. 8.5 back in the division. Dodgers do get a win on Monday. Tarik Skubal a no decision in his home debut. Speaking of Skubal, Tigers are 5-2 since the trade. They host Cleveland tonight. ESPN insider Tim Kirchen.
9: They're amazing, and you talked about how good their pitching has been. Their lineup has been even better. They've won 8 out of 11. They've outscored their opponents 89-27 during that period. Dylan Dingler, their catcher, who's going to get some MVP votes.

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22: 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Coming up on SportsCenter All Night. Scooble takes the mound for the Dodgers as they look to get back on track.
23: 0-2. Scooble delivers, passes, swings, and misses.
22: The Rays try to make it 7 in a row against the A's.
23: Swinging a ball hit high in the air and deep to left center field. This is headed way back, and the Rays have a 1-0 lead.
22: Quinnen Williams and the Cowboys agree to a new deal.
24: I love this for Quinnen Williams. Congratulations to him and his family. Well-deserved, and Dallas got themselves a good one.
22: Plus, we have all the latest from NFL training camps.
25: It's a massive blow. There's no two ways about it. I do believe that Laremy Tunsil is the second most indispensable member of this Commander's offense.
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26: 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Dodgers landing the biggest chip prior to the trade deadline, of course. It's Eric Skubal from Detroit, but L.A. has struggled of late. 10 losses in 13 games, including that 7-game skid in there. Manager Dave Roberts prior to Monday's matchup against Kansas City.
27: You know, just kind of thinking about it on the plane yesterday, it's like we're a wild card team right now. And you know, we got to get going and play with urgency. And, you know, I think that we got to make sure we don't get ahead of the playoff situation and talk about, you know, winning now, winning today, and winning tomorrow. And, you know, so I think that that's the thing that, you know, we need to get to and then deal with whatever result. But I think that's part of the, we're going to be

0: okay and we're good, you know, that's not good enough. And clearly it's not, given how we've played over the last month. So, and we put ourselves in this position, but a lot of talent. But I think that across the board, we need to play with more urgency. And our guys know that.
1: Dave Roberts and the Dodgers getting Skubal. Couldn't get a win last week at Wrigley. Monday making his home debut, taking the mound on Monday against the Royals.
2: The 1-2 to Massey. Marte leads off first. Massey swings and misses. So he's down on strikes. Second out of the second.
1: Skubal would go five, gave up three runs on four hits, striking out six. But he also left with the Dodgers trailing 3-2. L.A. trailed, in fact, until the seventh.
2: And Freddie swings, rips it on the ground, right field, a base hit. They're going to send Ohtani. He comes around third. Here comes the throw to the plate. It's off the mark. Ohtani scores down to second. Freeman is out trying to extend, but the run comes in, and the Dodgers take a 6-5 lead.
1: AM 570 LA Sports. Speaking of runs counting on a play where an out is recorded, we'll have more on that in 4 minutes. Dodgers, though, rally, they get the 6-5 win. Tarek Skubal giving up those three runs over five innings in his home debut. Shohei Ohtani scoring the go-ahead run in the seventh. L.A. rallying for just its second victory in its last 10 games with the 6-5 win at home over Kansas City. Best record in Major League Baseball, that would be the Brewers. But Monday in San Diego.
3: 1-1, narrow in the air, deep to center field. Mitchell's back at the wall. This one, gonna go! Jackson Merrill puts the Padres ahead. His third home run in as many games. And for the first time tonight, the Padres lead. It's 3-2.
1: Padres taking the lead in the seventh. They would still hold that lead in the ninth. Brewers trying to rally, trying to get a runner into scoring position, which would be the tying run in scoring position.
3: 1-1. Miller deals. Lockridge runs. The pitch is low. Fermin's throw. The tag. He is out at second. And the ball game is over. Freddie Fermin throws out Brandon Lockridge, trying to steal second to end the game. Mason Miller collects his 30th save as the Padres win it 3-2.
1: 93-7 the fan, 3-2 the final. Jackson Merrill, that go-ahead two-run shot in the seventh, his 19th of the season, third straight game where he's had a homer. First time in his career he's hit homers in three consecutive games. He now has nine since the All-Star break. Padres get the win, third straight win. They're now 13-4 in their last 17 games, going back to July 24th, second-best record in baseball in that span, behind only Tampa Bay. Brewers, meanwhile, 3-7 in their last 10 road games, 2-6 in their last 8 road games against the Padres since the start of 2024. National League wild card, Cubs hold the top spot. Phillies, Diamondbacks neck and neck for the second wild card of the National League. Phillies, Monday, playing in St. Louis, getting another solid outing from starter Andrew Painter since he was recalled from AAA. And as for Phillies offense,
4: and the pitch swung on, hit well up the alley, right center field, and that ball is going to be on the warning track. It one hops the fence. Stubbs read it all the way. He's around third. He's going to come in and score, standing up. It's an RBI double by Kyle Schwarber. He's on base for the fourth time tonight, and the Phillies have a 4-2 lead. And here's the pitch. Swung on, hit well, left center field, up the alley, going for it is Fermin. He won't get it. It bounds off the bottom of the wall. It's going to score two, and Sosa slides into second with a two-run double, and the Phillies break open some breathing room. It's now 6-2 Phillies.
1: Sports Radio 94 WIP, Phillies hang on for a 6-5 win. Andrew Painter gets the win. He went 5 1/3, gave up two earned runs on two hits, walked three, but struck out six. He didn't allow a hit until the sixth inning. 5 1/3 innings, longest no-hit bid of his career. He's allowed two runs or fewer in three straight starts since he was recalled from Lehigh Valley, AAA. Phillies get the win. Best record in baseball this season in one-run games. They're now 21-11 in one-run games. So the Phillies get a win. As for the Diamondbacks, they do likewise, getting all they needed in the first inning.
3: As 2-1, that is swung on and hit well. Out to deep left, headed towards the bullpen. Grand slam, Arenado! Can't
5: make a living throwing at 92 down the middle, that's for sure. You learn the hard way, and then after a hit batter and a walk, and that's just injury on top of insult there.
1: Arizona Sports 98.7, Diamondbacks, a 9-0 win over the Rockies. They are 19-9 since July 9th. Second best record in baseball behind the Red Sox over that span. Diamondbacks with the shutout. They remain tied with the Phillies for the second spot in the National League wildcard race. The Rockies, meanwhile, shut out for the sixth time this season. SportsCenter all night, ESPN Radio to Toronto. Red Sox, they've played well for most of the summer, especially that month of July. But here in August, hitting a bit of a speed bump, that slump continuing in Toronto.
6: 0-1 to McAdoo. And he hits it in the air right field. Going back, Abreu to the warning track, turns at the wall. See you later. Home run, Charles McAdoo. And the Blue Jays strike first on the rookie's second career home run. Payoff pitch. He's hit on the line, down in right field, a base hit. Carlos Fabelis gives swing of the wave. The throw from Abreu bounces in, off the glove of Wong. He's safe. Springer back to the plate to be extra sure, and the run in to score. Andrés Giménez on second now after another RBI hit. He's Agent Zero and Captain Clutch. 2-0 Blue Jays in the bottom of the sixth inning.
1: Sportsnet 590 The Fan. Blue Jays a 2-1 win over the Red Sox. Boston's lost three straight for the first time since mid-June. Blue Jays, meanwhile, their 10th win when scoring two runs or fewer. That's the most in Major League Baseball. Now, as promised, run scoring with an out recorded, that whole thing. Odd play during this game in Toronto, where Boston loses 2-1. Boston's lone run coming in the top of the seventh on what was essentially a sacrifice fly. Red Sox had runners at first and third with one out. However, the Jumbotron was showing two outs. So on that fly ball, both Boston runners thought there were two outs, so they were on the move. Toronto realized that the catch in center field was the second out of the inning, so they threw to first base, doubled off that runner, three outs. But appeal plays, like that throw to first base, are a timing play. So the runner from third crossed home plate prior to the appeal to first base. For the record, there were two outs, the runner at third hadn't tagged up either. But the Blue Jays did not appeal to third base before the defense left the field. So by rule, they couldn't go after what's referred to as a fourth out, which could have negated that run scoring at home plate. Now, for some reason, it took more than 15 minutes and a call to New York to straighten the rules out before Boston's run was ultimately allowed, since the Blue Jays did not appeal to third base. Toronto manager John Snyder.
7: It was confusing, first time for me. But I think the rule is the rule, and it was just tough because they didn't challenge the play initially. It happened in the middle of an inning when Moran's coming in to warm up, and I think players just react. Players and coaches and managers react to what is being said to them, right? So after consulting with MLB, they told me that all of my players were across the third baseline before Charlie waved off the run, which I 100% disagree with. I don't know if Vlad is that fast after he got the ball at first. So we weren't given an opportunity to appeal to third. And going forward, when that play happens again in the next 100 years, if it's us, we will record the lead out at third.
1: Toronto did get the win, even with Boston getting that run in the seventh inning. SportsCenter all night, ESPN Radio to the NFL. The Cowboys and defensive tackle Quinnen Williams agreeing to a three-year extension worth nearly $106 million. The deal includes $101 million in guaranteed money, $63 million guaranteed at signing. ESPN's Peter Schrager.
8: Look, I had Christian Parker, the first-year defensive coordinator, on my podcast a couple of weeks ago. I said, what do you know of Quinnen? He says, I know of Quinnen when I was coaching with the Eagles and the Cowboys acquired him. I was punching a hole in the wall. I was so angry. Like, how'd they let him get him? Truth of the matter is, Jason and I both live in the New York, New Jersey area. I spend a lot of time in the Jets facility. There might be no better young man in this league than Quinnen Williams. What he does for the community, how he handles himself, what he does. You're not just paying for the player on the field. You're paying for the player in the community. I love this for Quinnen Williams. Congratulations to him and his family. Well-deserved, and Dallas got themselves a good one. That might end up being one of the best trades in recent NFL history.
1: Cowboys acquired Williams from the Jets at last year's trade deadline for a second-round pick in 2026, a first-rounder in 27. In seven games last year following the trade, Williams had 20 tackles, sack and a half, 33 quarterback pressures, two tackles for a loss, and a pass breakup. As for what it means for Dallas this year, ESPN's Jason McCourty.
8: He's huge. You think about it. He got there in the middle of the season a year ago. He's had an entire offseason next to Kenny Clark to really develop and dominate on the inside of this Cowboys defense. I remember talking to Gerald McCoy. He said they may be the best duo of defensive tackles in the entire NFL. When you're trying to revamp a defense, having two guys that can be disruptive in the middle goes a long way. Quinnen Williams deserves that money. I'm looking forward to a big year from him.
1: Williams is 28 years old, had been signed through 2027 in a four-year extension worth $96 million guaranteed. Cowboys now have a three-year extension worth $106 million. San Francisco has had its share of injury concerns this summer at training camp. Now Christian McCaffrey sitting out practice with tightness. ESPN 49ers reporter Nick Wagner.
9: After Christian McCaffrey missed his first practice out of all of the sessions in this training camp, I asked offensive coordinator Clay Kubiak just how concerned the Niners were with it. Kubiak said that the team is just managing McCaffrey. He's dealing with a little bit of soreness, but he's going to be fine. Kubiak added, the objective is just to get McCaffrey through the preseason without any issues, have him ready for week one against the Rams down there in Australia. Now, of course, it's understandable why McCaffrey's status today would have created some panic in the fantasy streets in particular, because the Niners had 16 players, including McCaffrey, not participating. Now, the Niners not concerned that any of those issues are going to be long-term. One that we are keeping an eye on, though, is defensive end Nick Bosa. He missed his fourth straight practice with what the team is calling general soreness as he recovers from a torn ACL. The Niners have joint practices with the Titans tomorrow and then open the preseason on Thursday night, also against that Tennessee team. Of course, given all the injury issues, don't expect to see anything but the backups in that game against the Titans.
1: Speaking of injuries at training camp this summer, Lions center Cade Mays suffering a wrist injury during training camp practice. He will miss a significant period of time. Sources indicating it's a small bone in his wrist that's been fractured. Could be out 8 to 10 weeks. Lions coach Dan Campbell.
10: You hate it. You know, I hate it for him. You know, because I felt like he was having a good camp and he had grown so much in our system just since spring. So, you know, in that regard, yeah, and for us too. But at the same time, there again, there's a reason why we have Juice here too, and some of these other guys, you know, and they're going to get a look, and we're going to find the best five. We will find the best five, and we're trying to find that before camp starts. But look, if this goes into the season, it does. But at some point, we will find the best five and where they belong, and they'll be ready.
1: And when your offensive line is missing the center, ESPN analyst Field Yates.
11: Every quarterback needs to be protected well, but Jared Goff is near the top of the list of quarterbacks that rely on protection. He's an excellent player when he has time and space, but last year there were 36 quarterbacks that threw the ball at least 200 times. Jared Goff was 33rd out of those 36 in both QBR and touchdown to interception ratio when he was under pressure. He's a timing and rhythm passer, and this Lions offensive line has undergone major alterations this offseason. Mays, who got $8.5 million per year to be their starting center, is one layer of depth that has already been chipped off of this Lions offensive line for a good chunk of the beginning of the season. No doubt this is some duress.
1: We'll see how the Lions handle it with their offensive line being banged up. Getting to 20 wins. That's next. SportsCenter All Night continues. It's ESPN Radio.
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1: 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A 107-95 win over the Tempo. Atlanta now 20-12 on the season. Win 20 or more in consecutive seasons for the first time in franchise history since they began play in 2008. Seventh game with 100 points or more this season. 107-95 win over the Tempo, which suffers its ninth consecutive loss. Third longest losing streak in the WNBA this season. They've dropped 13 of their last 14. Storm snapping an 11-game losing streak with a 97-88 win over the Sky. The 11-game losing streak had been tied for the longest in team history and tied for the longest in the WNBA this season. For the Sky, their fifth straight road loss, one shy of their longest road losing streak this season. SportsCenter All Night, ESPN Radio, college football around the corner, SEC always in focus. Lane Kiffin's certainly going to be in the spotlight at LSU. Speaking with Marty and McGee, spoke of risk versus comfort zone impacting his decision to join the Tigers.
33: Making a decision to take a different job
0: in my opinion, on my side of it, has nothing to do with anything that was said in that special. You have a new circumstance, you have a new decision come up, and you take a different job. You know, you didn't go against things you said of values and principles and anything. Two things can be right and be true at the exact same time. And again, with age, I've learned that, so I don't argue as much with people. Like, your view can be right and mine too. These two things can be right. Those can have been the best 6 years of my life, on field and off the field, especially off the field. And I can have loved Oxford and loved Ole Miss and truly mean that I needed it more than it needed me. And I can have taken a new job. This doesn't mean that didn't happen. The LSU job came open. I liked in the meetings with them how that they were going to give you full control. I liked the way that they had NIL set up to build rosters, not just for the next year, but for years to come.
1: And now landing at LSU, what are the expectations there? ESPN analyst Dusty Dvorak.
2: The ceiling is a national championship. Now, the realistic expectation, I think, is the college football playoff. But you heard Coach Kiffin say it right there with Marty and McGee. The reason he went to LSU is because the abundance of resources he's going to have at his disposal. And we've seen that. He's got over a $40 million roster. They brought in 40-plus new players. Some of them are really, really good, including Sam Levitt, whose health is going to be a real key for this season. They also retain Blake Baker as the defensive coordinator, which helped keep key players like Whit Weeks and retain a quality recruiting class with some loaded young defensive linemen. So, look, this is going to be a good LSU team.
1: And the goal always, a championship, but you got to get to the college football playoff, of course, in order to win a championship. What does that playoff look like as we move into the future? Still talking about it. ESPN's Pete Thamel.
3: The main topic of discussion, Zubin, was what 24 would look like. A drill down into calendar, a drill down into schedule, a drill down into how all that would work. The consultants for the CFP brought in some basic financials of what a 24-team college football playoff would look like and what some of the general viability would be financially if they brought it out to market. Now, they did not give specific dollar amounts today, Zubin. They didn't say it would be worth this much and that. There is a lot of skepticism because any 24-team playoff would have to overcome the cost of championship games, which are valued somewhere around between $200 and $250 million. So today was a lengthy call. There was a lot of drilling down. There was some chatter online about a 20-team format being presented. I was told that would not manifest itself in any significant way. There's Big Ten pushback on that. That's not quite a fully baked idea in anyone's mind yet. So today is a logistics day for the CFP. No big decisions or big news out of this call.
1: Speaking of logistics, to the NFL. In Buffalo, there's a new $2 billion stadium. Fans were in it over the weekend. Bills hosting nearly 52,000 fans for their blue and red practice over the weekend. And shots showing up online of obstructed view seats earlier on Amber and Ian.
4: These photos were people sitting in the seats that are actually provided to the season ticket holders that they purchased, and then those are the seats that are blocked by the stairway. Some of these photos are pretty bad, Ian, where they're, I mean, it's the field is like half blocked, and the railings are weird and in the way. But at the same time, or were those people just trying to go viral, so they're going up to some seat that's not actually going to be for sale, you know, that they use for a concert when the stage is in a different place of the field, but they're not using it for a football game. There's those sorts of seats in every stadium. So I don't know what to make of this. If there are season ticket holders who have obstructed views and we're not aware of it, obviously that's
5: a damn
4: bad.
5: Big deal.
4: But what I will say is what you do not want is any of this when you're launching a new stadium like the Bills are. All they want is positivity and excitement that Highmark Stadium is opening, and this isn't that right now. They are getting crushed on social media.
5: I can't imagine the Pegula family, who are the owners of the Buffalo Bills, would be allowing PSL seats, private seat licenses, to be sold with obstructed views. There's no way in hell I can imagine that. If it is, and they are, I mean, hell hath no fury.
1: The biggest issue was that several hundred seats have views of the field obstructed by railings. The team saying it has heard from, quote, less than 1% of PSL account holders regarding concerns. There are 17,000 PSL holders, each holding one or more seats in the new stadium. The team says some seats have been pointed out as having obstructed views, but they have not been sold for football games. SportsCenter All Night continues. It's ESPN Radio.
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1: Will there be rose-colored lenses looking at the Saints as 2-a-days continue this morning on Unsportsmanlike? 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
1: Brennan Williams has an extension in Dallas, nearly $106 million worth. Storms snapping their losing streak in Seattle. Rays continue their win streak, picking up their seventh straight. Dodgers rally at home.
12: And Freddie swings, rips it on the ground, right field, a base hit. They're going to send Ohtani. He comes around third. Here comes the throw to the plate. It's off the mark. Ohtani scores down to second. Freeman is out trying to extend, but the run comes in, and the Dodgers take a 6-5 lead.
1: AM 570 LA Sports, Dodgers win it. 6-5 at home over the Royals. Their second win in their last 10 games. They trailed 3-0. Seventh win this season after trailing by at least 3 runs. Tarek Skubal got the start, wound up with a no decision. Gave up 4 hits and 3 runs in his 5 innings of work. Struck out 6 through 95 pitches, but gets a no decision. Shohei Ohtani, 2-for-4 with a double. An RBI, scored twice, had a stolen base as well. He was the one, as you heard, who scored the go-ahead run in the seventh as the Dodgers get the win. It's been a struggle of late, but August isn't necessarily as important as the fall, says former American League MVP Mo Vaughn earlier on ESPN Radio.
14: The Dodgers have gotten, they played down to the last game the last 2 years. They are just worried about getting into the playoffs. Of course, you know, you want to win in division, but I don't think they're really worried about home field advantage. It's still early. It's still early. These guys are preparing themselves for the playoffs. I don't think they, you know, like I said, they want to get their home field advantage, but to them, it doesn't matter. They just want to get there with everybody healthy, and then let the chips fall where they may with that talent and pitching staff they have.
1: And among the teams that they'll be facing, they've got an upcoming series against the Brewers with the best record in baseball. It's a measuring stick, right?
14: I think everybody knows in the National League, you're going to have to compete with the Dodgers at some point. And definitely, listen, it's still too early. It's, you know, the big beginning of August. We got a whole 3 weeks left, and then another month of the season, and then we're going to go. Does it gain confidence if the Brewers play well? Absolutely. If the Dodgers lose, does it really matter to them? Probably not. So it's all what lens you're looking out of at this point in time. At some point, you're going to have to meet each other and play in the playoffs and battle it out.
1: Dodgers getting the win on Monday over the Royals. Second win in their last 10 games. SportsCenter All Night, ESPN Radio. Rays have been on a run lately, and that continued on Monday.
15: Swings and drives it on a line to deep left. This is way back, and it's a one-run game. Junior Caminero with a rocket to left. A three-run homer. And the Rays now answer the 3 runs by the A's. It's 6-5, and there's still nobody out in the eighth. Here's the pitch. Swing and a line drive and a right up. Base hit for Walls. The Rays have the lead. DeLuca scores. Simpson right behind him. First to third is Fortes. And Taylor Walls comes through. And the Rays now have a half dozen. And they're up for the first time since the first batter of the ball game. Rays lead 8-6 in the eighth. And the Bluebirds are out in West Sacramento.
1: 620 WDAE. Rays a 10-6 win over the Athletics. They scored 8 runs in the eighth. Their most in a single inning this season. They trailed 6-2 going into the eighth. They win it 10-6. Their seventh consecutive victory, longest active win streak in Major League Baseball, tied for the second longest streak this season. Junior Caminero with his 34th home run in that big eighth inning for Tampa Bay. For the A's, sixth loss when leading by at least 4 runs this season. Second most that has happened in the Major League Baseball. The Nationals have done it 7 times. The A's now 6. Astros and Giants.
16: Here's a drive deep down the right field line. It is gone! A home run! Just stayed fair inside the foul pole. And the Giants take the lead 2-1. And I don't know if it made the water on the fly or bounced in. It's 2-1 Giants. Ninth home run of the year for Jung-Woo Lee.
1: And it would be a 6-3 win for the Astros over those Giants. Astros lead the Rangers by a game for first place in the American League West. Yordan Alvarez has not homered in 11 straight games, his longest drought since an 11-game drought in 2024. As for Jung-Ho Lee, ninth homer of the season, breaking a tie with last year. That's a new career high. The Rangers in 10 innings get past the Angels 4-1. Rangers have won 4 of their last 5 games. Brandon Nimmo, 2-for-4, the go-ahead RBI single in the 10th inning. Third go-ahead hit in extra innings. SportsCenter All Night, ESPN Radio, NFL. Big deal for Dallas. Cowboys and defensive tackle Quinnen Williams agreeing to a 3-year extension worth nearly $106 million. ESPN's Field Yates.
17: Man, it's good to be a defensive lineman these days. And thank you, Jeffrey Simmons, who got a huge deal with the Tennessee Titans this offseason. That kind of got the ball rolling once again for defensive tackles to take that leap from sort of where they were at $30-ish million per year to an even bigger number. And now it makes me wonder, if Aaron Donald does come back, what's the contract look like for him and the Los Angeles Rams? Of course, he's been in retirement for a couple of years. But if he comes back and he looks like the old Aaron Donald, he might walk into Les Snead's office, the Rams GM, and say, pay me like the very top defensive tackle in the NFL. But Quinnen Williams, a very happy man right now in Dallas. They paid twice, the big price to get him in a trade, and now the big contract as well.
1: The 28-year-old had been signed through 2027, four-year extension that guaranteed him $66 million from the Jets in 2023. He came over from the Jets at the trade deadline last year. SportsCenter All Night, ESPN Radio. Speaking of the NFL, the Commanders see Laremy Tunsil out. He's going to have tricep surgery. Back to Field Yates.
17: He was the first to ever make $30 million per year amongst offensive linemen. That tells you how big of a loss this is, Keanu, right? You don't pay a guy the most money per year of any player at his position and then not feel like this is a substantial blow for this Commanders offense. And let's talk about last season, right? It was a season that went by the wayside, specifically when Jaden Daniels got hurt. Not having Laremy Tunsil makes him more vulnerable to being banged up this season. Brandon Coleman's got a huge task on his plate, and this Commanders team has a very tough rollout in the first half of the season. We're going to know a lot about this offensive line early. In the first eight games, they've got visits from both the Los Angeles Rams. They traded for Myles Garrett this offseason and the Seattle Seahawks also on the ledger for the Commanders. So this is a team that's trying to bounce back. They've got a lot of the pieces in place to do so. Tough injury news for them over the weekend.
1: He's expected to miss significant time, obviously, with surgery to repair a torn tricep. Coach Dan Quinn.
18: So he did injure his tricep. He is going to get surgery. And it's always tough to, you know, talk about a player missing time, and especially a great player like LT. Not only is he an unbelievable player, like, he is a absolutely fantastic teammate. And he'll be missed, and we can't wait to get him back. When these tough scenarios come up, it does provide some opportunities, and Brandon Coleman will shift back out to left tackle. He's played a lot of winning football at left tackle here, and we know that he's ready for it.
1: Speaking of opportunities, it's training camp, time to win jobs in many cases, especially at the skill positions in Cleveland. There's a quarterback decision to be made. ESPN Browns reporter Daniel Olifruse.
19: Coach Tom Monken said he hasn't decided yet who will start the preseason opener against the Bears in Chicago on Saturday, but he did say that he intends to start Deshaun Watson in one of the two and Shedeur Sanders in the other game. Now, Watson and Sanders have been alternating days with the first-team offense, but we did see a change on Saturday when it was supposed to be Sanders up with the starting offense. Instead, Watson took all the first-team reps. Now, today, Monken threw cold water on anyone thinking that that might leave an indication as to who he wants to start. He said that he was informed that Sanders had a couple more padded practices with the ones. He's back out there in the indoor bubble with the ones. And he said, hey, as long as we're still sharing reps, it's a competition. So the competition continues in Cleveland.
20: We haven't seen Deshaun Watson healthy for so. How has he looked so far here in this camp compared to Sanders?
19: Yeah, well, it was a bit of a tough start to the first week of camp for Deshaun Watson. He threw six interceptions in the first handful of practices. But this week, too, that he just capped off was one of his best that we've seen. He looked decisive. He was throwing the ball with anticipation, moving the ball around. It's really what the coaches have wanted to see. So we'll see if he can stack up another strong week of practice leading into that preseason opener against the Bears.
1: Speaking of quarterback decisions, there's one to be made in Minnesota. There's a quarterback competition with Kyler Murray, J.J. McCarthy. Reportedly, neither is winning it. ESPN Vikings reporter Kevin Seifert.
21: We have a pretty interesting situation going on here in Minnesota. I think everyone understood that Kyler Murray was the favorite for this job, the heavy favorite going into training camp. And he had some really nice practices in the first week or so of camp. Showed a lot of command of the offense and decision making. But in the past probably two or three days, he's run into a little bit of a wall. It helps the Vikings that Brian Flores' defense has done a lot of blitzing against him. And so he hasn't had a lot of time to make decisions. But he threw two interceptions last night in their stadium practice, and just the way he has performed, I think he's maybe opened the window just a tiny bit for J.J. McCarthy to get in. and make this at least interesting. But unfortunately for JJ, he has also struggled with his accuracy, made some nice downfield throws last night in the stadium practice, but also struggled in the red zone. So really what you have is going into the third week of camp, neither one of these guys has really jumped up and said, this is my job, I'm going to be the starter. And so the competition will continue.
20: You know, obviously JJ McCarthy got an extended look last year. Going into this season, what was the main thing that you heard from the Vikings that they needed to see out of him if he was going to keep the starting job?
21: I think they wanted to see a couple things. First, a big leap just overall in his accuracy and his decisiveness. There was a lot of hesitation and frenetic nature in the pocket last year, and he also sailed a lot of passes. And he has made incremental progress, I think, at that. But he had a long way to go and a big gap to make up in order to really, truly challenge Kyler Murray. Kyler hasn't necessarily done his share yet, but I don't know that JJ has either. So incremental progress for JJ McCarthy, but not enough to say that he is imminently going to win this competition.
1: It's a quarterback competition for the Vikings. What does J.J. McCarthy need to do if he doesn't win the job? Earlier on ESPN Radio, our Harry Douglas.
0: It is not the end of the day for J.J. McCarthy. If he's not named a starting quarterback, it's about perspective. It's about overcoming adversity. It's how do you rise back up from the things that have probably stomped you and made you stumble a little bit?
1: Mm-hmm.
0: Because that defines, in my opinion, the true character of a player and what their mindset is moving forward.
1: See what happens through training camp and through the preseason for the Vikings. 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
2: The Las Vegas Raiders reported to camp. New head coach Clint Kubiak has named a starting quarterback.
3: When we go out to practice, Kirk Cousins is the starting quarterback.
13: Tom Brady knew that he wanted a veteran to start the season, and they're going to bring along Fernando Mendoza at a very slow and casual pace.
1: There's the quarterback in Las Vegas for the Raiders, edge rusher Max Crosby and quarterback Kirk Cousins. Getting into it over the weekend, earlier on game night, RQ Myers.
23: It was business as usual. Kirk Cousins was running with the ones. Max Crosby was back out there doing what he does. And, you know, they were cordial to each other. This is the thing. Like, people think, oh, is there some kind of animosity? No, they have a tremendous amount of respect for each other. It's just competition. Max knows one speed, and Kirk didn't appreciate his arm getting tapped multiple times. He was just like, I'm good. Like, I'm not having that. I actually think that it said something about who Kirk Cousins is to the rest of the team. Like, hey, man, I'm willing to go after the biggest, baddest dude on the field out here to let him know that this ain't going to fly.
1: We've heard the stories. That's the key point that we heard on the Golics.
24: I have not yet seen video of this that's not AI slop on my timeline. If someone can't produce it soon, I'm thinking about becoming a Kirk Cousins, Max Crosby fight truther. I'm not sure this happened.
25: Oh, so you're going that far. Okay. All right. I see you. This is not sending a message. I mean, in my opinion, the only message it's sending is anybody that's secure on the roster and not in danger of getting cut, which I would start swinging immediately to get kicked out of practice if I were in the upper echelon of that team to get a day off of practice. So I don't really think it's sending a message.
24: No, now, if you were looking to send a message, and if you're Clint Kubiak coming in, reportedly the source of this was during a team period, Crosby hit Kirk Cousins twice, and on the second hit to his arm, which is the one no-no. You'll hear it in every training camp you go to at every level of football, is stay out of the cylinder. The quarterback's essentially got a halo in addition to the red jersey, because the last thing you want in practice is your quarterback's arm getting hit when he thinks that he's safe, when the bullets aren't live, and now all of a sudden you're down the most important position in football going into the season. So I can understand wanting to send that message if you're the head coach, of saying, hey, we don't touch the quarterback during practice. We know what the situation's been here, and we're not trying to replicate that again.
25: So let me ask you a question, Mike. As a former offensive lineman, should we not have been reading that the O-line had to be pulled off Max Crosby? He hit their quarterback twice, which is a no-no. That is absolutely a no-no. And even I think Max Crosby even admitted that. Shouldn't it have read the O-line was kicked out of practice because they all jumped Max Crosby?
24: No question. And it's difficult because if I'm assuming this is the starting O-line and with Kirk Cousins. So while the Raiders may not all have the most job security across that offensive line, at the very least, Tyler Linderbaum's got more money than God. He should be out there choke slamming Max Crosby and trying to make a statement there. It is the number one red flag. If you see training camp videos anywhere of a quarterback getting hit and the five offensive linemen aren't immediately going over to apply some sweet chin music to whoever did it, you have to start asking some questions about the roster construct there.
1: The incident where Crosby struck Cousins twice on his throwing arm prompted the veteran quarterback to immediately confront him about the excessive contact. Tempers run hot during summer at training camp. Well, how high is the bar for Green Bay? That's next. SportsCenter All Night continues. It's ESPN Radio.
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1: 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Training camps continuing in the NFL. Packers coach Matt LaFleur says Jordan Love is the best he's ever coached at anything revolving around quarterback in one specific instance. He said, quote, he's got to be the best I've been around in terms of protections and adjustments. Rarely does he get out-schemed. End of quotation. LaFleur, knowing full well the comments might ruffle the feathers of Aaron Rodgers, but stands by his quarterback. He says he thinks Love is the best pre-snap. Earlier on ESPN Radio, former Packers wide receiver Jordy Nelson.
34: I think the easy answer is to win playoff games. I think that's where all quarterbacks are judged.
0: I think for the whole offense as a whole up here in Green Bay is the consistency week in and week out and then performing in the big time games. So I think that's where I think the top notch players separate themselves is when it's week in and week out, the consistency there and the way they perform. And then in the big time games, if it's on Sunday Night Football, Monday Night Football, when everyone's watching, or when it comes into late in the season and crunch time in the playoffs. Obviously, there's plenty of quarterbacks that once they win playoff games, they get pushed up a level in the tiers of quarterbacks. And I think that's just how it works in their grading scale. So you can throw up all the yards you want in random games, but to do it week in and week out and then in the big time games is where it matters.
1: So Jordan Love can prove he's an elite quarterback this year. As for this year, how can the Packers make the trade for Micah Parsons successful?
0: I think honestly at the end of the day with the Packers organization is winning a championship. I don't want to say every year you don't do that, it's a failure, but you always come up short. At least in my 10 years there, that was the number one goal. I guess the number one goal was to get in the tournament and then to win the championship. We had some good seasons, maybe even some great seasons, but if you're not bringing the Lombardi Trophy home with the Packer organization, then you've came up short in some aspects. So I think to make that big trade, I think it was a good idea. It was what they needed. I think if he stayed healthy last year, it could have been a different result. But when anyone ever buys all in, it's definitely winning division titles, getting in the playoffs, and then eventually winning a Super Bowl, which makes any of that worthwhile.
1: Speaking of disappointing results, Kansas City didn't have the best of seasons last year. Looking to turn things around this year, what does success look like for the Chiefs? Earlier on ESPN Radio, our Freddie Coleman.
2: This season will be a success for Kansas City if the defense is able to do their part and go a little bit beyond if the offense is not right or the offense is haphazard at the beginning of the year. Because the pieces are there for this defense. They weren't bad last year, but by Chiefs standards, they did measure up. If they measure the previous year's Chiefs standards on defense, then that'll be a whole thing for the Kansas City offense to say, okay, we're not ready yet, but that defense will carry us through. And when we're ready, we're going to be hell on wheels and not just in the AFC West.
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11: How good is that?
9: Number four.
1: Twice this season, Nolan Arenado has gone yard with the bases loaded, with both of those shots coming in the first inning. Arizona Sports, 98.7.
12: 2-1. That is swung on and hit well. Out to deep left, headed towards the bullpen. Grand slam, Arenado!
14: Can't make a living throwing at 92 down the middle, that's for sure. He learned the hard way, and then after a hit batter and a walk, and that's just injury on top of insult there.
9: Number three.
1: Diamondbacks weren't the only team getting a grand slam Monday, and not the only team getting a grand slam in the first inning. 880 ESPN New York.
12: First pitch, swinging, it's a high fly ball, right center field. Acuna back, he looks up, this one is gone! Grand slam, Brett Beatty! 5-0 Mets in the first inning.
9: Number two.
1: Boston comes up short in Toronto. It's now three straight losses, but there were flashes of impressive play. Sportsnet 590, the Fan.
14: Here's a little blooper.
15: Back a home play. Oh, what a play by Connor Wong. That is a spectacular diving grab. He's hurt.
16: He hit his head on.
15: Time is called. He smoked his head on the track. One away. Oh, my goodness. That was spectacular.
9: Number one.
1: Boston losing three straight games, but for San Diego, Jackson Merrill with three straight going yard. 93.7 The Fan.
12: 1-1, Merrill in the air, deep to center field. Mitchell's back at the wall. This one, gonna go! Jackson Merrill puts the Padres ahead. His third home run in as many games. And for the first time tonight, the Padres lead. It's 3-2.
1: Padres, a game out of a wild card spot. They're 8.5 back in the division. Dodgers do get a win last night. Tarek Skubal, a no decision in his home debut. Speaking of Skubal, Tigers 5-2 since trading him. ESPN's Tim Kirkchen.
17: They've won 8 out of 11. They've outscored their opponents 89-27 during that period. Dylan Dingler, their catcher, who's going to get some MVP votes this year, more than a few, has been absolutely great. The entire lineup has been great for at least 3 weeks now, which is stunning. I did not see that coming. 2 years ago, they were out. out of it in the middle of August and then really just charged, made the playoffs, and even won a playoff series. Tigers are in a pretty good spot right now, amazingly.
1: Tigers host Cleveland tonight. That's going to do it for SportsCenter All Night. I'm Jay Reynolds on Sportsmanlike is next. It's ESPN Radio.
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6: The boys here just told me that they got an alert that there was a bear on campus.
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7: I have not.
8: Our boss, Justin Craig, has one that, like, shows up at his house every other day and just
6: hangs out. What?
9: I think I just moved at that point.
7: Property value is going down, though, if they know a bear is there.
6: Yeah, but you're not going to put that in the listing. Like, great natural life,
7: so you're
6: also
7: this
6: a bear.
7: New family in danger.
8: Cam, you know how it's going to be harder to sell the house? If it kills you. Because then you have to actually tell them that someone was murdered on the property.
10: By a bear.
7: Can you use the word murder when describing a bear? Can a bear murder someone? Because that involves, like, legal process and the fact that the bear is charged.
6: I don't know. I would say there's intent there.
7: I would say it's premeditated.
6: Premeditated. The bear has a plan and the bear executes in your day. Yeah, it's murder.
11: Okay, welcome to the show. We are on Sportsmanlike here on ESPN Radio, ESPN2. 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Alone, Chris Canty, Evan Cohen with you. Smalls off. Wait, what a way to start the show, talking about murder by bears.
10: Yeah, that was yesterday. Very eventful day up in Vegas East.
11: But not here.
10: Not here.
11: What happened?
10: The hell are you going to see a bear at in New York City,
11: no,
10: sir?
11: I understand that. So there was a bear on campus yesterday?
10: Apparently.
11: Wow. And it was in Justin, our boss's backyard other day?
12: There was over the weekend, we got alerts that a friendly bear was roaming.
11: No such thing.
12: I mean, it was friendly.
11: No such thing.
12: It didn't attack. If a bear doesn't attack anyone, it's friendly.
11: And so it's just playing the results, Nuno.
12: Yes, we play the results. That's our job. Our job is to play
11: sports,
12: the results.
11: When it's non-life and death, when it's not the... we can play the results of last night in Major League Baseball. A 16-minute delay with the Red Sox and the Blue Jays on no one knowing tagging up rules. It is so complicated, I'm not even going to try to explain it. It's too hard. But look it up. ESPN.com is the information. That you can play the results on. A bear attacking someone, CC, I don't personally feel comfortable saying any bear is friendly.
10: I agree with you.
11: Thank you.
10: Yeah.
9: It didn't attack anyone.
12: That's what I said. It didn't attack anyone.
11: We're not going to play the results saying it's friendly.
10: You can't say it's friendly just because it didn't attack anyone. I think that was...

0: just a very fortunate incident.
1: Nah, we get bears all the time. I don't think a bear has attacked anyone in years.
2: You're telling me there's not a bear, like, in the bear world that's an Evan Cohen, like, I have a hypothetical, like, hey, hypothetically speaking, what happens if you go out there today and get three? Like, I think that happens.
0: Why? Get three?
2: Yeah, get three. Like, he talks to his boy, like, hey, you come across someone else.
1: Three people?
2: You take out, you know, three trash cans.
3: What are you saying
2: cans.
3: Right now?
2: You take out three trash cans. They play the results.
0: Get three.
3: Three trash. I think Nuno
1: had too much coffee.
4: Nuno, what did you just say?
0: I'm so confused right now.
3: Three trash cans. In my head, he's saying a bear hypothetically took out three people.
4: That's what I thought.
3: And I thought he was saying, because we were saying it's friendly, those three are the three that he takes out in Vegas East. Nuno, Pat, and Cam.
5: Well, we would deserve it.
2: No, that's more
3: based on friendly. You guys are trash talking a bear in essence. No, you're not showing the proper respect towards the bear.
0: There's no such thing as a friendly bear. There's no such thing as a friendly shark. There are just some animals that are not friendly.
3: Agreed.
0: There's no such thing as a friendly lion.
3: Agreed.
0: They're just not friendly, and it's okay.
1: Whale sharks are notoriously friendly sharks.
3: Wait a second. Do you think someone said that to Dan Campbell? And he's like, you know, we have to actually have to take that mantra. There's no such thing as a friendly lion, and we can't be friendly. And like the whole biting kneecaps and the mentality of the Detroit Lions is literally from the saying you just said. I'm being dead serious right now.
0: Yes, I am.
3: You think that Dan Campbell heard that?
0: No.
3: But that is kind of the mantra. There's no such thing as a friendly. When you think of the Detroit Lions, the current version of them, what do you think of?
0: The fighting kneecap biters.
3: Okay, there's no such thing as a friendly lion.
0: Okay.
3: I'm just saying. All right.
1: And Simba's pretty good.
3: Okay, you guys are something here.
0: Didn't he kill his uncle?
1: Oh, yeah, sometimes you have to.
5: He deserved it.
0: How's he friendly the if uncle he killed his uncle?
5: The uncle killed his dad. It was revenge.
1: Yeah. Okay.
0: He could have just turned the other cheek.
5: No, he had to claim his rightful place as king.
0: Okay.
1: Yeah.
3: All right, anyway, good morning, everybody. How we doing? So today's big day.
0: We get from a bear sighting to the Lion King.
3: Yeah.
0: It's a hell of a way to go in the first 4 minutes of a show.
3: We got NBA schedule release, at least part of it.
0: Let's
3: today.
0: Go.
3: Good morning, America.
0: Let's go.
3: Opening night as well as Christmas Day games. Expect to see LeBron James, obviously, in many of those, you would think.
0: Probably not going to see the Clippers.
3: Who's on that team?
0: Nobody knows.
3: What team is
0: Nobody
3: Kawhi?
0: Knows.
3: I read something yesterday, I think, by way of The Athletic, that Kawhi's camp expects him to be in Raptors training camp. What if he's not on the Raptors? He's just going to go to Raptors training camp? I don't understand. We don't know what team. By the way, you know what the other thing is? James Harden is still not under contract. Not that anyone cares, but I care.
0: Well, he had a legal situation that he recently got resolved, correct?
3: Oh, is that why? I didn't even know that. That's why he's not under contract. All right, so you got that in the mix. So NBA schedule release, as soon as it is released, we will give it to you. If you could do one thing here, you could script LeBron on Christmas. Sixers play who on Christmas? We assume they're going to play.
0: Knicks.
3: So you want to use both of them in the same game versus spread them out?
0: Sixers got to play the Knicks
3: on Christmas. So Sixers at the Knicks, noon Eastern, ABC, ESPN.
0: That's a way to start out Christmas with a bang.
3: Not at the Lakers? He gets to stay at home?
0: Yeah. I want to see that.
3: Well, what is home
0: that,
3: now?
0: That Turnpike rivalry.
3: Yeah. I was just, because LeBron always says he wishes he simultaneously wants to play on Christmas, but also wants to be home for Christmas.
0: Yeah.
3: I actually don't know what home is now. Is home New York, Philadelphia, Akron, or L.A. for LeBron?
0: Yes.
3: Right. So when he says I want to play at home on Christmas, so where
0: of,
3: is home?
0: A lot of different options.
3: You know you're rich when you get
0: LeBron versus Giannis in Miami.
3: That I'm sure he's got something
0: LeBron
3: there.
0: You get LeBron at the Garden against the Knicks because he's going to live in Manhattan.
3: Where's
0: you
3: home?
0: You get LeBron against the Lakers.
3: That's like, how many times would you laugh when people like me and others in the media are like, oh, I think this guy may sign with the Dolphins. Supposedly he has a place in Miami. And you're like,
0: Every pro athlete has a place in Miami. It's either Miami or L.A.
3: Right.
0: One of the two.
3: So it doesn't indicate where you're actually going to sign a football contract. Speaking of that, we did see a massive contract sign
0: yesterday.
3: Yeah,
0: buddy.
3: Quinnen Williams, Dallas Cowboys defensive lineman, a 3-year, $105.9 million contract. Adam Schefter, of course, had it. And he gets $101 million guaranteed, 63.35 at signing, and a bonus of 31.85. Before we get into the actual football part of it, can you explain to me and to others, when we say, and I just blurted this out, 63.35 at signing, is that literally a direct deposit of $63 million upon arrival?
0: No, it's upon signing means this is the portion that is guaranteed to you. Now, most teams, what they'll do is they'll stage out the signing bonus. So it might be a signing bonus of $63 million, but you won't get it all in one chunk. Sometimes they give it to you within the first couple of weeks. Then they stage it, you know, in installments throughout the course of the first year of the deal. So it just depends on how the organization wants to disperse it. But that means that Quinnen Williams, no matter what, has $63 million coming to him,
3: and that's,
0: which is awesome.
3: And that's like relatively quickly. Yeah, it's going to come to him within, over the course.
0: It's going to come to him within the next year. He's going to get $63 million within the next year.
3: Say that again.
0: He's going to get $63 million within the next year.
3: Oh, my God.
0: Yeah.
3: Good for him.
0: Yeah, it's great to be a defensive tackle.
3: Clearly.
0: We're seeing these deals explode, right? We just saw Jalen Carter set the market. We saw Jeffrey Simmons get a market-level deal. I mean, it's great to be a defensive tackle right now.
3: No question. 30-plus million for four of the defensive tackles.
0: Let's go.
3: Jalen Carter, Quinnen Williams, Jeffrey Simmons, Chris Jones, respectively there.
0: I was born in the wrong decade.
3: What would you get today?
0: I don't know.
3: You don't like thinking about
0: it? A lot more than that Giants contract.
3: And that was a good contract.
0: And that was a great contract.
3: Yeah. So are the Cowboys now, like, functional? I can't even say it. Like, do you feel like the Cowboys are well-run from a football perspective?
0: I feel like the Dallas Cowboys have positioned themselves to win the Michael Parsons trade. And I think that's one of the things that you point to. Quinnen Williams was one of the big acquisitions with the capital that Jerry Jones got when he dealt Michael on the eve of last season. He traded for Quinnen Williams at the deadline when the Jets had a fire sale, and you saw that Dallas Cowboys defense took a leap in terms of improvement. And so I think they see him as a foundational piece, a building block for what Christian Parker, their new defensive coordinator, wants to do. They got a lot more big bodies up front, which is philosophically a shift from what the Dallas Cowboys have been for the better part of the 2020s. And so when you have a player like Quinnen Williams that can be as disruptive in the run game and the pass game as he does, it makes life easier for everybody on that unit.
3: When we look at the Cowboys, you say they won the Micah trade.
0: Okay? Yes.
3: Stephen Jones spoke to The Athletic, the president, owner of the team, as well as Jerry, of course. This is what he said about the Quinnen Williams deal. Quote, he's a great player and one of the hardest practicing guys out there. Every time he lines up, you feel him. He doesn't take anything for granted. He doesn't say, hey, I got this. I'll let my play do the talking. You see it. He's the best player on the field whenever he's out there. The other thing is just what a man he is. He's a leader. We didn't have a lot of leadership on defense for the last couple of years. To have him and Kenny Clark and Rashawn Gary, I think they really picked it up over there in terms of culture and the leadership. And that is per The Athletic, John Makoto, who covers the Dallas Cowboys. There's a one line in there that's big. We didn't have a lot of leadership over the last few years. Let's be clear on something. The initial reaction I saw, including from our very own Cam Pratt producer, when this deal was given to Quinnen Williams as well, they could have given this to Micah if they worked early on this. Let's be very clear. It is clear based on actions, not words, actions. The Dallas Cowboys did not want Michael Parsons on their team.
0: And you have to ask why. Because Michael Parsons led the NFL in pressures and he missed, what, the final month of the season? Why didn't the Dallas Cowboys want him? And I think a big part of it is Michael Parsons creating headlines that his teammates and people within the organization have to answer for through his podcast. And that's one of the things that we talked about with Micah. When they give you the money at that level, it's not just about your production on the field. It's what you do in the locker room. It's what you do in the community. And I'm not going to sit here and cast aspersions on Micah and paint him as a bad guy. But Micah has ambitions beyond football. He wants to be in the sports and entertainment space as a voice. And sometimes that can lead you down the road of saying things that can be controversial. When you look at Quinnen Williams, what has he said that has been controversial? The most controversial thing that the guy has done, besides some other legal issues that he had early on in his career, the most controversial thing that we remember about Quinnen Williams was when he sneezed and said, God bless you and thank you.
3: I was hoping you were
0: going to
3: say that.
0: That's the most controversial thing that he said.
3: Because when you just brought that up, I'm like, I can't think of anything about Quinnen Williams.
0: That's the most controversial thing he's ever said.
3: He blessed himself.
0: He blessed himself.
3: Which he did yesterday, too.
0: And then the Dallas Cowboys blessed him with a contract.
3: He blessed himself $31 million over.
0: But my point is this.
3: On the guarantee.
0: The leadership and the voice of Quinnen Williams is heard throughout the organization and in a locker room and not many other places. And I think that's the way that Jerry Jones prefers to operate. And we see that now that he's endorsed Quinnen with his contract.
3: Yeah, they didn't want the who with Micah. They wanted the what in terms of the on-field production.
0: No doubt.
3: But, like, that was the whole thing. And we said it to your point at the time. When you're looking at these big money deals that the Cowboys are operating under and doing it intelligently, right? The George Pickens deal I thought was great in terms of, hey, we still don't know if we're going to get year over year production. We're going to go year by year with you. If you don't like it, you're going to have to leave after the year. Fine, whatever. I think it's a smart deal. Going out there and getting Quinn Williams.
0: But here, and I'm glad you brought up George Pickens. I don't want you to gloss over it. It's a great point. The fact that George Pickens, Pickens' agent, and the organization were able to get on the same page early in the offseason as to not create more headlines, more of a controversy, I think that speaks volumes about both parties, but specifically the Dallas Cowboys and how they've shifted gears from how they've done business in the past. Because Jerry Jones, through his own words, likes to stir things up. And the George Pickens, will they, won't they, with the contract negotiations,
3: never happens.
0: Was an opportunity for him to stir it up and create headlines, and he opted not to do it. And the Dallas Cowboys have been quiet for the most part throughout the course of the offseason and early on in training camp. Jerry Jones, when he addressed the media at training camp, he did create some headlines saying that the Dallas Cowboys could potentially add to this team. But after he said that, haven't really heard anything else from Jerry.
3: But at least that's football.
0: But I understand.
3: You know what I mean? Like, at least that's football.
0: Exactly. But it's not anything that's controversial that anybody within that locker room on the coaching staff has to answer for. And the football people can go about handling football business.
3: That's right.
0: That's how it should be. And that's why everybody should be taking the Dallas Cowboys a little more seriously this time of year than we typically do.
3: Quinnen Williams, 3 years, $100+ million, 105.9 is the deal. I speak in radio, realize, in frequency.
0: Yeah.
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0: The organization is always going to win when you pay the big people.
3: Who are you speaking to right now?
0: What are you talking about?
3: Just in football or what? Anything? Any walk of life?
0: General principle.
3: General principle?
0: GP.
3: If you have the biggest lawyer or doctor, she or he is out there, the tallest person, the biggest person, pay them first. That's what you're saying?
0: Again, I'm just saying,
3: hypothetically,
0: GP.
3: Broadcast it all. Coming up, Micah's new team has now some controversy. We'll get to that next. 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
3: Up in the morning, girl. 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Betrayal of Shohei Ohtani, presented by Gusto. The timing of your dancing is fascinating for anybody on TV. You're not dancing to the betrayal of Shohei Ohtani, but you are dancing to the music in the background.
0: Yes, the music.
3: But somehow, what a banger, the betrayal of Shohei Ohtani.
0: It is, though.
3: The podcast, conceptually betraying someone out of millions, does not trigger a dance.
0: It's a great listen.
3: Okay. Anyway,
0: it is.
3: What fascinating timing. So we just talked with the Dallas Cowboys, their big contract extension with Quinnen Williams, big defensive tackle. It does kind of relate to their former best defensive player, which of course was Micah Parsons. Stephen Jones saying, executive vice president, hey, we haven't had that kind of leadership. By the way, let me just be clear. You could be the best player on a team and not be a leader. And it may be in the team's best interest.
0: It happens all the
3: time. For you not to be the leader.
0: It happens all the time.
3: But it does come off as a knock. Like we were joking about Kawhi Leonard, right? Was Kawhi Leonard the leader of the 2019 Raptors?
0: No.
3: Kyle Lowry was.
0: No.
3: Kawhi Leonard was the best player on a championship team, but not necessarily the leader.
0: But they
3: right?
0: had plenty of leadership on that team. Fred VanVleet was on that team. There's a lot of leadership there.
3: No question. So maybe Stephen Jones would say, hey, that wasn't a shot at Micah. It definitely comes off as a shot at Micah. Micah's new team, Green Bay Packers, Matt LaFleur, head coach, was on the NFL Network and had this to say about Jordan Love as the best QB he's been around.
17: He's got to be the best I've been around in terms of protections and adjustments. And rarely does he get out schemed. It's pretty remarkable. And that was all foreign to him. Coming into the league, and I think having the opportunity to sit back and learn from Aaron and watch him do it at the level he did it, I think was invaluable for him.
18: Best you've been around, because Aaron Rodgers played MVP.
17: And Aaron's going to get mad about this, but it's uncanny what he can do at the line of scrimmage with our protection adjustments.
3: Stacey Dale's tremendous follow-up, getting that
0: that's a hell
3: double
0: of a,
3: down
0: that's
3: from
0: a hell of a statement to make.
3: He's
0: been around Aaron Rodgers. He was the quarterback's coach when Matt Ryan won MVP in 2016. He's been around Jared Goff, who went to the Super Bowl. That's a lofty statement to make about Jordan Love.
3: He was specific to recognizing the protections. In essence, QB smarts at the line of scrimmage.
0: Still a big statement to
3: make. I agree.
0: To say that you're smarter than all of those other quarterbacks that I just listed?
3: So
0: are we still in a phase of Jordan Love's career where the head coach has to prop him up by comments that he makes to the media? Are we still there?
3: I don't know the answer to that.
0: Because the answer should be no. at this point. We should be in the phase of Jordan Love's career where the head coach feels more than comfortable undressing him just so everybody else in the locker room knows that they can be treated the same way. Circa Bill Belichick with Tom Brady. That's the phase of Jordan Love's career we should be entering into.
3: Can we just define what this means? So basically what LaFleur is saying, at the line of scrimmage, recognizing coverages, et cetera, et cetera. So what should that produce? If you're amazing at that skill, that means that skill leads to what? Lack of interceptions, great. Like, what does that lead to? So we can judge it based on the comp to Rodgers or anybody else.
0: Our quarterback getting us into the right play, getting us into the right protection, and in passing situations, getting the football to the right receiver on time.
3: Which would, to me, limit interceptions, right?
0: Correct. Not only limit interceptions, limit but maximize throws. Productivity from a snap-to-snap basis. Think of it in those terms. What are we averaging on a yards-per-play basis? That's the conversation that we should be having based on Matt LaFleur's comments.
3: So Matt LaFleur and Aaron Rodgers were together for a few years. Rodgers' last 2 years in Green Bay, he had 37 touchdowns, 4 interceptions, 26 touchdowns, 12 interceptions. I think that every Packer fan listening right now all across ESPN Wisconsin and all across the country would sign up for those numbers, at least the first year, for Jordan Love this year. And I understand how good Jordan Love can be, but we are at a place now where there is no quarterback, I think, that has to produce individual success more than him. I don't even know the team success is necessarily as vital. I feel like with Herbert, it's team success.
0: Mm-hmm.
3: For some reason, I feel like with Love, it's individual success. Here's what I mean by this. If Justin Herbert has a season where he has 40 touchdowns, 10 interceptions, and they don't win a playoff game, we're going to say, well, I've seen that before. Like, I know what that looks like. If Jordan,
0: he's on 40 touchdowns.
3: Okay, but I've seen close to that. If Jordan Love, last year he had 23 touchdowns, 6 interceptions, played 15 games, was banged up. Year before that, 15 games, 25-11. Year before that, 32-11. He's had an excellent start to his career. Nobody's doubting that.
0: Yep.
3: But the proclamations of smartest I've been around, best at this, top 10 quarterback, I think we need to see a season from Jordan Love where he just blows us away with how great he is. To back up all of the words about him, that none of them have come from him, to be clear. He has not said, I'm better than this guy, I'm better than that guy. He has not said any of that. I don't even know if he said a word about his own personal status within the league. I think he needs to blow people away this year where it is completely undeniable how good this guy is. And if the Packers lose a playoff game, we are fine blaming others if Jordan Love absolutely reaches that level.
0: No, I'm with you on that in terms of Jordan Love's individual productivity, but it has to be hand in glove with team success, right? And I'm curious.
3: He's ever won a division.
0: I'm curious, based on what you just said in terms of hearing from Jordan Love, if we're not getting the leadership and the quarterback setting the agenda for the team, then who is? Where is the player leadership in the Green Bay Packers locker room on the offensive side of the ball? I think that's an important question that needs to be answered. Now, I love the fact that they brought in Tyrod Taylor to be their backup quarterback and to be able to be in Jordan Love's ear in terms of giving him guidance in the way that player leadership from the quarterback position should look. But this is a massive year for Jordan Love, and all the ways that we need to see improvement aren't tangible. He needs to grow, not just as a player in terms of being more consistent, but he has to grow as a leader too. It can't just be Matt LaFleur out front and everybody with the Green Bay Packers falling in line. You have to have player leadership in order to get to the ultimate goal, which is holding up the Lombardi Trophy.
3: I would be fascinated quickly on this. If you said to Jordan Love, you've had 6 years in the NFL, 3 as a starter, 3 learning from Rodgers, how would you categorize and evaluate your first 6 years in the league? What is the answer to that question from Jordan Love? And I don't know what his answer would be, but I'd like to hear that. Because to me, it's work in progress. That's not a bad thing, right? Like, Tom Brady was always a work in progress. Aaron Rodgers probably would say that. But it's a good default answer. Like, he's not accomplished yet. He's not accomplished yet. His career could end today, and we would not have this lasting opinion on Jordan Love. Never won a division. Never really been an MVP candidate. Always been the analytics darling. That's why this year needs to be undeniable for Jordan Love.
0: The only starter on Green Bay's offense that's been in the league longer than Jordan Love is Josh Jacobs.
3: And neither of us are going to dive into the real life stuff because we don't know what happened, but he's had real life stuff to deal with
0: We don't know.
3: We're not defending nor accusing.
0: We don't know the status of him. That's the best way to put it.
3: Right. The leadership thing, it can't be him this offseason.
0: No.
3: He's got his own stuff that he's got to worry about. All right. We're going to worry about a power ranking coming up. Top five mystery teams. I don't know what this means. Mystery good, mystery bad, mystery around them. We're going to find out with CeCe after he has this from 5-Hour Energy.
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3: Ah, yes, these are the Power Rankings. And, of course, on Tuesday on Unsportsmanlike at 6:30, we love to rank stuff. So today's Power Rankings are my top five mystery NFL teams in 2026. Teams that have the greatest degree of variance of the squads in the NFL this upcoming season. They could be elite teams that are in the Final Four of the NFL postseason. They could be teams that are drafting in the top five. You just don't know. And so I think that these teams are the biggest mysteries around the NFL this upcoming season. And the Canty Power Rankings today are brought to you by SoFi. Get your money right. Vegas East, you ready? Evan Cohen, you ready?
4: I'm ready.
3: Let's get to it.
1: Number five.
3: The New York Jets.
4: Wow.
3: They finished 3-4 last season. Gangrene holds the longest active playoff drought in major North American team sports at 15 years and running. They changed both coordinators, brought in Geno Smith to stabilize the quarterback position after a revolving door at quarterback that was 2025. Currently, Geno is being investigated for a June incident in which a woman accused him of battery. So we'll see what happens there. New York's offense was bottom five in the NFL in scoring, and only the Dallas Cowboys defense allowed more points than the Jets unit, which earned the distinction of being the only NFL team not to record a pick in a 16-game season. Glass half full, they added 8 new starters on defense and they drafted 2 pass catchers in the first round. There's enough talent on this Jets roster to compete with anyone, but coaching and quarterback seem to be the biggest question marks. And that seems to be an evergreen statement for this franchise. The New York Jets checking in at 5 on my top 5 mystery teams in the NFL in 2026.
4: Here's what I would like people to do off of you putting them number 5 in the list. When you get in front of your computer on the ESPN app, go to ESPN.com, and I want you to go to the Jets depth chart. And I want you to look at the depth chart and pretend the Jets word is not in the depth chart. Just the word Jets. Take Jets out of the depth chart. Then you're going to look at it and be like, you know, I think that roster's pretty good. I think that roster is ready for a quarterback. I don't think they're as bad as maybe people think they are. It's literally just the word Jets that throws people off. Seriously, if you look at that roster, they have first rounders on either tackle. They have first rounders in the wide receiver position. You look at their skill guys, you're like, wait, I was going to draft Breece Hall, Garrett Wilson high up in my fantasy team. Then you look at their defense, you're like, wait, David Bailey was the second pick in the draft.
3: Yes.
4: Wait, wasn't Will McDonald the first round? Wait, isn't DeMario Davis like always man of the year and everybody wants him on the team? Wait,
3: yes.
4: Wait, Minka Fitzpatrick's on the Jets? Wasn't he really good? D'Angelo Pounds, you mean the guy? Wasn't he on Pons, excuse me, wasn't he on Indiana? Yep. Wasn't he pretty good? It's just the word Jets that throws you off. This roster is ready for a quarterback to take them to the next level. Number four.
1: Number four.
3: The Minnesota Vikings. Rollercoaster season last year, but finished on a high note with a 5-game winning streak. They signed quarterback Kyler Murray to be the new man on the Minnesota Vikings, and he's going to compete with J.J. McCarthy to be the starting quarterback. Based on reports, Minnesota is in line to start their 9th different quarterback since 2023. 9th different starting quarterback since 2023. Now, they're adding Juwan Jennings to a receiving core that includes Justin Jefferson and Jordan Addison. That shouldn't hurt. They had a top 3 defense from a season ago under Brian Flores, but the loss of safety Harrison Smith looms large. Tremendous leader, team captain, long time. Now, Minnesota's third place schedule should help the cause, but Minnesota's quarterback room might be the biggest X factor in the 2026 season. Minnesota Vikings checking in at number 4 on my top 5 mystery teams in 2026.
4: I think that's a great one, and here's why. Minnesota Vikings, you know we're going to have a great defense because Brian Flores leads great defenses there. In addition, can people say, those who are supportive of Kevin O'Connell say, well, QB Whisper, he's going to get the best out of Kyler Murray. Fine. Period. Next sentence. Home against the Packers, at the Bears, at the Bucks. Is it impossible for them to start 0-3?
3: No.
4: Right. That's where the mystery part comes in. Kyler Murray could be better than J.J. McCarthy, and they still start 0-3. Vikings number 4. Good one.
3: Next.
1: Number 3.
3: The New Orleans Saints, the adopted team of Unsportsmanlike. The Saints have missed the playoffs in 5 consecutive seasons, tied for the 3rd longest active drought. Still, there's reason for optimism in the Big Easy. 2025 second-round pick quarterback Tyler Shuck started his first game for the Saints in Week 9 last year, and New Orleans proceeded to win 5 of their final 8. The offense took a massive leap. They averaged 4 points per game in comparison to the first half of the season last year. From Week 9 on, the Saints were the only team in the NFC South to record an above 500 record or a positive point differential. Now, wide receiver Chris Olave is coming off of career highs across the board. They added running back Travis Etienne in free agency from Jacksonville, and they drafted wide receiver Jordan Tyson with a top 10 pick, and all reports is that he is a bona fide stud. If the offensive line can stay healthy, and that's a big if, the New Orleans Saints will go from a bottom five offense in 2025 to a top five offense in 2026. The New Orleans Saints, number 3 on my top 5 mystery teams this upcoming season.
4: This is the only one I disagree with so far. Here's why. I don't think there's variance. I think they're going to be good. I think they're going to be good. Okay. I think they're going to win the division. That's how good I think they're going to be. How I look at football teams, very simple. Do you have a quarterback? And can you protect said quarterback? I think they have a quarterback in Tyler Shuck. And while this doesn't always lead to protection, what I do like is their attempt at building the protection. On the offensive line, they have 3 former first-round picks, 1 former second-round pick, and they used their big money this offseason to get an unrestricted free agent, David Edwards, guard out of Buffalo on Wisconsin. Like, so they are looking at it and saying, we believe in Shuck, and we believe in protecting him. I think they're going to be good. I think they're going to be really good.
3: Next,
1: number 2,
3: the Carolina Panthers. Last season became the 5th team since the merger to win the division with a losing record. Quarterback Bryce Young led the NFL in go-ahead touchdown passes in the fourth quarter overtime and was 2nd in the NFL in game-winning drives while setting career highs in completion percentage, pass touchdowns, and off-target percentage, as well as yards per dropback. Carolina exercised his 5th-year option while declining to engage in long-term contract negotiations, setting the stage for a prove-it year in 2026. Now, 2025 first-round pick Tet McMillan was a 1,000-yard receiver out the gate, which pre-paced all rookies, and the front office continued to bolster the lines, drafting offensive tackle Monroe Freeling in the first round, along with signing Devin Lloyd and Jalen Phillips on defense. First-place schedule makes things interesting for the Carolina Panthers, but this is a team that is going to go as their quarterback grows. The Carolina Panthers, number 2 on my top 5 mystery teams in 2026.
4: I think that's a good one for mystery because in theory you could say, why shouldn't I believe they could win 1 or 2 more games this year? Right? They were division. Do I think a division winner can win 1 or 2 more games with improvements, Jalen Phillips? All the, sure. At the same time, if you told me they picked in the top 10 of the draft next year, picking a quarterback to replace Bryce Young, I also could believe that.
3: Yeah, it's interesting because the Carolina Panthers could be a team drafting a quarterback next year. The Carolina Panthers are also the team that the Los Angeles Rams don't want to play.
4: Well, right. They could be drafting a quarterback. The number one team arguably in the league doesn't want to play them. And they also could be extending a quarterback if he's really good this year. That's why they're a miss.
3: They can
4: I have
3: go
4: no
3: a lot
4: idea.
3: Of different ways.
4: They have to be on the list. That's a good one. But I have a guess for who's number 1, but let's see if I'm right.
3: Well, you should know who's number 1.
4: I don't know if I'm going to know.
1: Number 1.
3: It's the team that you said has the biggest variance of any NFL team this season.
4: Mm-hmm.
3: And that would be?
4: The Houston Texans. That's what I've been saying.
3: Oh, my God.
4: What?
3: Okay, never mind. He doesn't understand the point of the exercise. The Washington Commanders are my number 1 team.
4: No, I never said that.
3: The Washington Commanders. They fired both coordinators in the offseason after a 7-win swing year over year. 2025 was marred by Jaden Daniels' injuries and god-awful defense. They lost left tackle Laremy Tunsil to a tricep injury over the weekend. He could be out the majority, if not all, of the season. On the Sonny side, they brought in 7 new starters on defense, including top 10 pick Sonny Styles. They signed wide receiver Steph Diggs to pair with Scary Terry. Washington's schedule is much tougher in the first half of the season than in the back half. In weeks 1 through 9, it's the 2nd hardest NFL schedule. In weeks 10 through 18, it's the 6th easiest based on opponent's record from 2025. If they can survive the first 3 games at Philadelphia, at Dallas, home against Seattle, then Washington has more than a puncher's chance of competing for an NFC East title and being a team to threaten for a deep playoff run. The Washington Commanders, number 1 on my top 5 mystery teams in 2026.
4: Okay, so we'll get to the Texans part. Obviously, that's my objection and omission. To your point about the Commanders, remember what I said about the Jets? If you took the Jets' name out and you looked at the roster, you'd be like, oh, that's pretty good. If you took Jaden Daniels off this team, no one would think they're good. If you put whoever you deem to be an average quarterback on this team, no one would think they're that good. This is not the greatest roster you've ever seen. And now minus Tunsil, a $30 million left tackle, is what, a five-time Pro Bowl or something like that?
3: Yeah.
4: That guy's awesome. I don't know that this team is that good.
3: So can I ask you a question then? Since you did the compare and contrast with the Commanders and the Jets, would you rather be in Washington or would you rather be in New York?
4: If I'm a quarterback or just
3: no,
4: in general?
3: I'm saying it, with the state of the franchise, they have.
4: Obviously, the Commanders.
3: Yeah. You want to be in Washington?
4: Yeah, but if I'm Jaden Daniels and I could pick a roster, I'd pick the Jets. I'm just telling you. That's why this is the point of the exercise as to why those two teams are on it.
3: The Jets are a quarterback away. The Commanders are everything else away.
4: I like their receivers. But yeah,
3: I do like the receiver.
4: I'm not as high. I think you put the right team in the mix here. The one out would be Panthers. One in for me would be Texans. We will get calls and objections and omissions on this coming up at 888-SAY-ESPN. 888-729-3776. I'll explain my Texan. I never said the Commanders.
3: You did. You on first take Texans. And you said it. You said it on first take.
4: No, you said that I said it.
3: You said it on first take.
4: No, you said
3: it on first take.
4: 888-SAY-ESPN. 888-729-3776. Biggest mystery team going into this season, the NFL. 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

0: 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No man on the Minnesota
1: Vikings. True. 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Along with Chris Canty, Evan Cohen with you. Smalls off. You slipped that in. New man in the Minnesota Vikings. Well done by you. The Lizzo line about Kyler Murray. It worked. It actually wasn't just
2: he is a new man on the Minnesota Vikings.
1: That is true, and he is a huge part of this. So CC just gave his power rankings, brought to us by SoFi. Get your money right. Top five mystery teams in the NFL. And you described mystery, in essence, as variants of they could be really good or really bad.
2: Yeah.
1: Right? That there is a legit variance between the two. Right, you had the Commanders 1, Panthers 2, Saints 3, Vikings 4, Jets 5. I would take the Saints out because I don't think there's much variance. I think they're going to be pretty good. The thing is, the reason I would say Texans.
2: How can you say that definitively when they were a last place team?
1: Well, because last place was two games out of first. Right, it's a three-way tie at 8-9, and they won six games. And if you take their win percentage with their intended team this year from the end of last year, as you said, they won five of their last eight. That's two games over. So if they,
2: but everybody is two games ahead of them if you're using that logic.
1: Sure. So then we even it up. Then they catch up.
2: Okay.
1: I don't know if the math. Wisconsin and Virginia.
2: I don't know how you did that.
1: Wisconsin and Virginia. Neither one of them is proud of us right now.
2: I don't know how you solved that equation just now.
1: I don't think that made any sense what I just said. But anyway, nonetheless, so I would put the Texans on here for this reason. Now the level of variance is different than what you've brought up. My level of variance is if CJ Stroud is good, they can win the Super Bowl. If CJ Stroud is not, they can miss the playoffs. How many other teams?
2: But they don't miss the playoffs.
1: But they could now.
2: But they don't. Okay. They never missed the playoffs with CJ Stroud as their quarterback. Their floor is double digit wins.
1: And that's why I'm saying the variance, I guess, is based on the significance of where I think they could go. I think they could win the Super Bowl if he's good. Right? That is the severe is the wrong word. That is the highest
2: most level. Drastic, yeah.
1: Most drastic, right? I could see you, Team X, win the Super Bowl if one thing goes a little bit better than the year before. That's a lot of variance because then the other way is, well, no, not so much.
2: Yeah, I don't think any of my teams on the list could win the Super Bowl.
1: Right.
2: I mean, I guess you can't dismiss the Commanders
1: to win the Super Bowl this year.
2: But I mean, it just depends on how good Jaden Daniels is. But they were in the Final Four 2 years ago.
1: If Jaden Daniels wins the Super Bowl this year,
2: and the roster, and I've got to be honest, the roster is objectively better than it was when they went to the NFC Championship game.
1: I mean, if they win the Super Bowl this year, the conversations around Jaden Daniels' greatness will be enormous and deservedly so. Two full healthy years, one in the conference championship game is the greatest rookie season ever, and the next one winning the Super Bowl? I mean, that's ridiculous with Jaden Daniels. All right, to the phones we go. Objections, omissions around the list here at 888-SAY-ESPN. Julian in Maryland watching on ESPN 2. Morning, Julian. Biggest mystery team this year.
3: Good morning, gentlemen. How are we doing today?
1: Great. What's going on?
3: So, Chris, I see your list and everything, but I think there are two teams that you're missing out on, and you played for both teams. It's the Baltimore Ravens and the New York Giants.
2: Mm. Okay.
3: I'm coming from Maryland, and the talk around town is very optimistic, but it's still a mystery. Everybody is all smiles and Ravens camp. They're doing fine, but we haven't seen anything yet on the field. And then when you go up to New York City, John Harbaugh, that wasn't the best video hype up I've ever seen. But everything coming out of their camp is all smiles as well. So I'm just waiting to see these two teams actually play. And they got tough divisions.
1: Yeah, those are interesting ones, and thank you for the phone call, Julian.
2: But I guess my question around the Baltimore Ravens is, regardless of who the head coach is, if Lamar Jackson is healthy for all of the games, is it a mystery what the Baltimore Ravens will be?
1: Well, I think it is important to note that when we talk football, obviously you have an ability to talk football better than anyone I've ever met, all 53 spots on a roster. The masses, me included, talk about the coach and the quarterback, right?
2: Sure.
1: There is a mystery around a first-time head coach that most people are completely unfamiliar with, unless they're familiar with his dad, Rick, who was a head coach. But Jesse Minter is an unknown.
2: He's an unknown to the masses. He's not an unknown to the franchise. He spent a half a decade there.
1: Yes, but
2: they know who he is.
1: But I don't think just because Mike McDonald has a similar resume and he won a Super Bowl in Seattle means that Jesse Minter is going to be good. And I think a lot of people have made up in their head, oh, here's the next Mike McDonald. And then I don't think that's necessary. Maybe he is.
2: Well, guess what? He doesn't have to be. He's got Lamar Jackson as his quarterback.
1: Right. That's right.
2: Future Hall of Famer. And that's why I said I don't know how much mystery is around Baltimore. As long as Lamar is healthy, you can put the Ravens in the playoffs and pin.
1: So then what
2: they're not going to miss the postseason if Lamar Jackson is healthy for all 17 games.
1: I would tend to agree, but I do think that it's interesting then to look at his former head coach because the Giants, John Harbaugh, it pained you to do it because you played for him and you had success. You kept bringing up last year, the last couple of years, like, hey, there's got to be more of the winning thing in the biggest of moments and no collapses or else his job could be on the line, which it was. So what about him with the Giants? Could he have extreme success? Like right off the bat.
2: What does extreme success look like
1: for the Giants? Making the playoffs as a wild card this year. That's extreme success this year. That would be the level of variance
2: in the NFC, in the NFC East, in that division.
1: Well, I don't think they're going to move to the AFC before the season.
2: No, I'm just saying in the NFC when you look at the teams in the conference.
1: But what else is extreme success? You want to say 9-8, no playoffs? Just winning record in general? Because the mystery, you did mystery based on variance.
2: I think success for the New York Giants this year is definitively knowing whether or not Jackson Dart is your guy.
1: So record doesn't matter in that, right?
2: I don't think record matters.
1: So then they can't be
2: honestly,
1: on that list.
2: Because I honestly don't think they're going to be great.
1: Right, so then there's no variance relative to how you mystery as a word is mysterious, yeah. Right? So you defined mystery teams as level of variance. The Commanders, you could see really good or really bad. The Panthers, you could see winning the division or top five pick in the draft trying to figure out how to get Arch, right? Same thing. Well, maybe not as which Tyler Shuck. Vikings, right? Some could make the argument, you know, this is the year for them to be bad. It's better for them to be bad this year, and then you'll never have to worry about this again. All of these teams, Jets obviously, have variance. I don't know that the Giants have the level of variance that the caller Julian just brought up.
2: I agree.
1: Shefty will join us coming up next. We're on Sportsmanlike, presented by Progressive Insurance.
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0: Welcome on in to a Tuesday edition of Morning Jocks. Damian Mitchell, Conrad Van Order here with you. It's just a little adversity to start this morning. I can't make this stuff up. Me and Conrad just having some fun, you know, just talking pre-show. And I kind of look back and I hear like this liquid hitting the floor, and Conrad figure out he's pouring his coffee and there's a hole in the cup. And he's kind of looking, he's like, there's no way I missed this whole cup. And sure enough, at the bottom of it, it's a hole. But hey, we're here, man. We're here.
1: Yeah. Happy Tuesday. Yeah. So I still don't have my coffee. I mean, I'm going to get that in the break, but,
0: we're here.
1: Yeah,
0: we're
1: that
0: here.
1: Was, yeah, no, I didn't expect to spend the final few minutes before the show started cleaning the kitchen floor in there. But nonetheless, you know, it is what it is. And
0: hey, we control what we control,
1: always check the bottom of your coffee cups, apparently, because sometimes there's a hole in them. So, yeah, I was like, there's no way that I just completely, like, I know it's early and maybe, you know, still a little tired, but I'm like, there's no way that I'm just completely missed the coffee cup.
0: Nah,
1: and
0: nah,
1: I just went right through a hole perfectly in the bottom of it. But
0: hey, good morning.
1: Nonetheless, good morning. Yeah, happy Tuesday, everybody. Welcome into Morning Jocks as we will continue our march towards the start of the college football season. I'm awake now, I'll tell you that much. That definitely probably helped me out more than having a cup of coffee would have. So that definitely helps. But nonetheless, appreciate you tuning in here this morning. We're with you for the next hour as we're going to get you caught up to date. No fall camp for Auburn yesterday, so we're going to talk some Alabama. Let you hear from Ryan Grubb, the offensive coordinator there in Tuscaloosa. He met with the media for the second time this fall yesterday, and definitely some interesting takeaways there from Ryan Grubb, and just you know, getting you up to date on what's going on the offensive side of the ball for the Alabama Crimson Tide. We've also got some other things going on in the world of college football, and we had an interesting All-America list that came out yesterday that I thought we could dive into and just kind of see how that breaks down. And believe it or not, the SEC, we may not be winning national championships, but still pretty good when it comes to the talent portion of college football nonetheless. So let's get started though with some Alabama football talk and get you caught up on what's going on down there in Tuscaloosa at fall camp 2026. So we'll hear from Ryan Grubb and then we'll share some of the other notes, other things that

0: the buzz around Tuscaloosa. So we talked a little bit yesterday about the running backs for Alabama, and I know one of the things that I mentioned was A.K. Dear. He was getting a little more run, it looked like. He was running with the first team in a lot of drills, and he was the first running back up on Friday's practice, at least, and all of the drills that the media was able to view. And so it seems like the A.K. Dear stock seems to be rising this offseason. But the group as a whole, they seem to be in a much better space, more confident space than they were a year ago. And that naturally comes with experience, right? So this is Ryan Grubb yesterday talking about the running backs, who had a pretty good day yesterday by the sound of it.
1: I thought we had some really, really good runs today. A couple pops on some cutback lanes with guys got their shoulders square. Daniel had a nice one. TB had another good one. AK Deer had a touchdown on a rail route. It was a competitive day for the running back. So I felt like it was coming from all different directions. You know, everybody was showing up and doing a really good job. So I think that the competition, you know, has held strong. Those guys are, I think that's one of the biggest parts right now is the guys feeling that level of competition in the room.
0: Okay, so there you go. Good level of competition in the room, as you heard there from Ryan Grubb, and multiple guys with big play opportunities yesterday. So seems like that room's coming together nicely. And I guess this is a you could look at it on whatever side of the coin you want to, but for me, I look at it as okay. You just heard him talking about how competitive and how good the running back room did yesterday. And you didn't hear him mention EJ Crowell. So, I mean, you could also have the perspective of, oh, does that mean that he's falling behind? But I look at it as I think we know how good and how talented that guy can be. So if we're having a conversation about the running backs and it starts with, A.K. Dear or Trayshawn Brown or Daniel Hill, that's just going to make you feel even better about the depth that that room could potentially have this year. But still, with the running back room, just like the offensive line, they're going to have to prove it on the field before I think many Alabama fans are going to start hitching onto that bandwagon of the running game getting a whole lot better. We've got some more audio from Ryan Grubb, not only the running backs, but one position group I feel like we haven't heard or talked a whole lot about this camp so far is the wide receivers. And maybe it's just because, okay, Ryan Coleman-Williams, like we all think he's going to be the best version of himself this year. Lots of your Brooks maybe flying a little under the radar nationally, but we all remember how good he was last year as a freshman. Like the top two spots are good. Noah Rogers is hurt, but when he comes back, he's going to be a big factor in it. But what about after those top guys, after Ryan Williams and after lots of your Brooks? This is Ryan Grubb talking about kind of that depth of the young receivers after those two guys.
1: I think Rico and Derek Meadows are growing every day. I thought Rico had a really good day today. Derek's been showing up every day. Derek might be one of the hardest workers on the team, both in the classroom and on the field. And, is a guy that, just like any young player, sometimes they stay down when the plays are down and struggle to get back up there. And now I've just seen Derek just fight right back right away and been really impressed. Those two guys have stood out quite a bit. And then Sadarian for a young guy. Still learning, but is making a lot of plays as well.
0: So no surprises there, right? Derek Meadows, Rico Scott, from a more veteran standpoint of guys that they're impressed with, and then he mentioned Sadarian there at the end as somebody that's you would expect to be able to play. I know I'm trying to remember who it was. One of the players though on Saturday when he was talking with the media, he made a comment about they asked him about Sadarian Morgan, and he said he's the best catcher of a football I've ever seen in my life.
2: I think it was Lotzier Brooks.
0: Was it Lotzier Brooks? I think you might be right.
2: Yeah.
0: Which, I mean,
2: that's
0: we'll see, but like that's not a bad thing.
2: Not at all.
0: To hear about a wide receiver.
2: Because he looks the part. Like it's I don't know what it is. It could just, I'm getting older and it seems like these young guys are coming in just genetic freaks from the jump.
0: Yeah.
2: And when you look at Sadarian Morgan, you're like, whoa, okay, this is what an 18-year-old looks like nowadays. I think you have to take where the message came from and the messenger, because to hear that from Lotzier Brooks, who's a guy that we saw last year really mold and grow into a consistent receiver for Alabama, and for him to give praise to another young guy coming up, it's kind of in that revolving door. Not to say they're going to be, Devontae Smith, Henry Ruggs, Jerry Jeudy, and Jalen Waddle, but it's good to know that, wow, if that's what you're seeing in practice as a guy that you're still developing and growing into what you are, and to have that praise for a young guy coming in, it kind of gives you that sense of relief of, okay, well, the receiver position is in great hands moving forward.
0: Yeah, no pun intended. And you have those five guys that, you know, they're talking about there, and then Ryan Williams and Lottie, and then you throw Noah Rogers into that when he comes back from injury. And so, that's a solid group of six guys right there that you can rely on. And then anything on top of that, right, is just kind of a plus at this point from a developmental standpoint. But seems like things are going well there in the wide receiver room. You heard Ryan Grubb in this next cut. He kind of talked about it with the running backs as well. But this is him yesterday. He was just talking about kind of the overall level of competition within the program this year. And I think this is again, one of those answers that if you're an Alabama fan, they're saying all the right things right now.
1: I think they're highly competitive. I've been super impressed with what the guys look like initially, just the energy between each other. But I think the key for any good football team, what our guys have done a good job, or I think honestly maybe a better job than last year, is you want a team that is competitive, not combative. And that's what I've seen. You got to have the ability, like there's going to be some skirmishes, like don't get me wrong, but guys can get over it. They can go talk after practice. And I think you're starting to see a really tight football team, and that'll take us a long ways.
0: So there you go. That's Ryan Grubb on the level of competition within the program. All right, one more cut from Grubb, and then we'll share some of our notes on Alabama and move on. So this one, I thought this one was interesting, and this question was interesting because we talked about this yesterday, and it was kind of tongue-in-cheek a little bit, but then Ryan Grubb was asked about it yesterday. But we told you on Saturday when they had the media days, you know, there was this long line of people that wanted to get their pictures taken with Keelan Russell. And after all the fans got their picture taken, you had a large group of players on the team that all ran over to Keelan Russell and were like, you know, oh, look, can we get our picture made with you? And it doesn't mean anything, like, what, it's all fun and they're, you know, being good teammates. And you know, I'm sure somebody went and took a picture with Austin Mack too. Like, I don't know. But it was one of those things where it's like you wonder if he gets named QB1, if you look back at stuff like that and you go, all right, well, there were breadcrumbs there, right? Like there were some signs that maybe this is the guy the team was gravitating towards. So Ryan Grubb, he was asked yesterday, in terms of the team gravitating towards Keelan Russell or Austin Mack, does that make an impact on the coaching staff's decision of who will win the quarterback battle? And this is what Ryan Grubb had to say.
3: I think if it's even money, it plays a really big part. All things are equal, you know, statistically, how they're playing, all those things, then, you know, you're obviously looking for the guy that can lead the football team a little bit better. But at the end of the day, again, you still have to have a guy that can make plays. I've coached guys that are extremely quiet in practice and are exceptional leaders on Saturdays. Michael Penix is a great example of that. So you have to work with the guys in that regard, but continue to help them grow.
0: So take from that what you will, but I just thought it was interesting that, you know, you had that scenario over the weekend, and then Ryan Grubb was asked about it yesterday, and I'm sure that's why, you know, that question was probably asked. But and as of right now, right, everything seems to be equal because he said yesterday there's been no separation in the quarterback battle. So
2: yeah, and it kind of goes back to what we were talking about yesterday, where like the team will kind of tell you and lead you to who the guys are rocking with.
0: Yeah.
2: It's naturally going to happen. Like you said, if all things are equal, then yeah, you got to take some other things into an account. And I started thinking about this. I thought about this last night of like leadership styles or like the flashy versus leadership debate, because I looked at Oklahoma in a 3-year stretch. It went from Baker Mayfield, Kyler Murray to Jalen Hurts.
0: Mm-hmm.
2: And all three of those guys are different. But each three of them had success for Oklahoma. And granted, I understand they were in the Big 12 at that time. It was all offense. But they all had their strengths. But if I had to rank a quote-unquote leader out of that group, it would be Jalen Hurts because of the way that he carried himself. But I don't necessarily think the talent in which Jalen Hurts was, specifically at Oklahoma, was the same as Kyler Murray and also
0: Baker Mayfield. No, he was the least talented out of the three in college.
2: Right.
0: Yeah.
2: And they all still went, you know, to the college football playoff. Granted, again, if they had a defense, there's no telling what could have happened. But offensively, it's okay. When you take all those things into an account, there are countless stories of just how, I mean, leadership is a very valuable piece at the quarterback position, but sometimes going out there and just making plays,
0: yeah,
2: you don't have to say much. And I think Jalen Hurts took more of that approach. When he needed to say things, he did. Baker Mayfield was a little bit, he was flashy. He didn't mind, you know, getting into the mix of all these things. But that's kind of what that Oklahoma, that version of that team needed. So really and truly, I look at this Alabama unit, you can tell me that Keelan Russell isn't a vocal guy. But when you watch him, kind of to what Pritchett said yesterday, it's, man, he's got it. And then when you get to Austin Mack, it's, man, his leadership style is what we're gravitating to, or that's kind of what separates him from Keelan. But also, he's a good player. So, like, it's more of a what do you feel type and what does the team actually need? Because I do think in both scenarios, you can't go wrong with either one.
0: Yeah.
2: But there has to be a pecking order of who is QB1. And it's all about, you know, what does the team need, or how does the team respond to whoever is at the position?
0: Yeah, and we know that a big part of that as well is, you know, they're going to gravitate to, if your play on the field backs you up, then that's going to help you in terms of earning the respect, and guys are going to follow you if they see, oh, this is the guy that can take us where we want to go. You know, that's going to do you a ton of favors. So just thought that was an interesting question there on the quarterbacks yesterday from Grubb. But again, he did mention that there hasn't been any real separation yet in that competition. A couple of other notes from yesterday. Ryan Grubb, he talked about the offensive line a decent bit. He talked about Mal Waldrop, who's battling with Will Sanders there at left guard, and said that he's not surprised by his development, but that, you know, according to some people, you could probably say he's a little ahead of schedule. So that's somebody that's been getting a lot of attention in fall camp. And really, it would not be surprising to find out that he's the starting left guard when the season starts. And I think going into camp, a lot of us, myself included, assumed that was Will Sanders' job. But if Mal Waldrop, if he's the guy, then he's the guy. He also talked about Rayson Delgado there at center. He said he's bigger than most people think. He's playing around 300 pounds a lot of the time, but he's incredibly athletic, and that's what they liked about him. So it may be a little bit more of a Parker Brailsford situation where, yeah, he's not going to be the biggest dude on the line, but he's, you know, his strengths elsewhere are going to be what allows him to go out there and play in the SEC at a high level. And then finally, I thought this was a cool note too. He was asked about the defense, and he listed four players that have been the most difficult to deal with on the offensive side of the ball. So the four defenders that have given Alabama the most trouble so far in camp, you got Devin Tompkins on the defensive line. You got Yanze Pierre, not a big surprise, that should be the case. Bray Hubbard, again, not a big surprise, that should be the case. And Red Morgan. So those are the four guys that, according to Grubb, at least, that he mentioned yesterday, were giving them the most trouble. Just in terms of, you know, blocking. He mentioned Red Morgan is one of the, I forgot what the exact term was, but basically one of the shiftiest guys that he's seen on a football field in a long time, and just really, really difficult to get away from. So that gives you a little peek into the defense and some of the guys that hopefully will be a problem for opposing offenses this fall as well. So that's what's going on with Alabama yesterday. Auburn, they're going to be back in action today. And so, of course, we'll have more updates for you as the week continues from both Alabama and Auburn fall camp. But we've got some other news, some other things going on around college football and the SEC. How about, remember that eligibility ruling a couple weeks ago? How about Mississippi State? They might be taking a little advantage of this. We'll tell you how this is going to impact the SEC and how Mississippi State might benefit from that. That's all next here on Jocks.
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0: Conrad Van Order and Damian Mitchell with you until 7 o'clock. I got my coffee now, so that's good. Things righted themselves this morning, fortunately. All right, we just got you up to date on what's going on with Alabama Fall Camp. Let you hear from Ryan Grubb there for a few minutes. And now we will get you up to date on everything else. Some other news and notes from around the SEC and the college football world as a whole. So quickly, yesterday we talked about the college football playoff and how they were having a meeting yesterday. Some of the executives were about the potential expansion of the playoff. And unsurprisingly, no decision was made yesterday about an actual format or what that would look like moving forward. A lot of the conversations yesterday were, I guess, more on the administrative side, maybe is the right word for it, but scheduling, financial, you know, how much money are conferences going to be able to recoup if they get rid of their conference championship games and go to the you know, expanded playoff format, things of that nature. That kind of dominated the conversation yesterday. And Heather Dinich of ESPN, she also noted, and this is something that I saw on Sunday, and I had never heard it before, and I honestly didn't know if it was like a serious thing or if it was kind of like a joke, but I think a lot of people saw where Josh Pate had made a comment about a potential 20-team college football playoff. And that, I'm not saying it's not a real thing, but at least according to Heather Dinich, that is not something that they are seriously considering right now. So who knows? Maybe that is ultimately where we end up, but that was not a big topic of conversation yesterday. The topic or the conversations that were had by the CFP people yesterday when it had to do with format, they were focused on 24 teams, even over 16. So that seemed to be the, I guess, the leader in the clubhouse, if you're so to speak, in terms of how they're planning this out. And if they are going to go to expand it, it does seem like they want to go big and just go ahead and go to the 24 teams instead of 16. But, you know, a lot can change between now and December 1st if they even have a decision by December 1st. But that's a little update there for you. And I know a lot of people were asking, oh, I heard about the 20-team college football playoff. And maybe that will be a thing. But at least for yesterday, that was not something that was seriously considered by the college football playoff executives. We told you about the eligibility ruling last week in Colorado, or I guess that was 2 weekends ago in Colorado by Judge Charlotte Sweeney. So she actually denied an emergency motion by the NCAA yesterday. So this is just another step closer to those players continuing to have that fifth year of eligibility from the class of 2022. So the NCAA, their appeal is still pending, and it could, I guess ultimately they could win that appeal, but it doesn't seem very likely that they're going to win that appeal. And so it seems like these guys are going to get that fifth year, which is good. It's good for the players, good for the athletes. I don't have a problem with that whatsoever. It's good for Mississippi State, because they got yesterday, they announced that they are going to bring back two guys who were pretty key contributors, especially one of these guys in the secondary was a massive contributor to what Mississippi State did defensively last year. So thanks to this eligibility ruling, you've got edge Malik Silla and safety Jerron Manning. They are now back on campus for Mississippi State and set to return for the upcoming season. So if you look at Silla, he recorded 33 total tackles and 2 sacks last year. But Manning, he recorded 91 total tackles, had 1 interception and 5 pass breakups. They're playing in the backfield. So that's a, Those are guys that are going to help you out. There's no doubt about that. So I mean, good for Mississippi State benefiting from this. But I mean, those are
1: it makes some juice. It makes Mississippi State more dangerous than on paper. Like it's kind of one of those things. Like man, okay, like they've gotten some. These are some really important pieces for Mississippi State to really put it all together. And if Kamario Taylor hits, and we know how, I mean. Again, not no shot at
0: Mississippi State might beat somebody this year that you look at and you go, I can't believe they just beat them.
1: Yeah. Right. They were, and again, not to, you know, quote Hugh Freeze, but they were close last year.
0: Yeah.
1: They were close in a lot of games last year, and now you've got that experience paired up with Arnett, who is back, and just the identity of Ole Miss, like that is a real, real important piece. Like those two guys coming back for Mississippi State, like, man, this, like you said, they're gonna put some people on notice. Like you can't sleepwalk and think you're gonna get a win over there in Starkville, man.
0: No, Mississippi State's very, they're a very interesting team. this year. And it does start with Kamaria Taylor. But, I mean, when you got any team like that where you can come and you can bring back a couple guys with a lot of experience that know the program, that know the system, were key contributors last year, and you can bring that onto what should already be, an improved team, that's, you know, good for Mississippi State. So that eligibility ruling definitely helped them out yesterday and heading into the season. Let's go to the phone lines real quick. Our buddy Lamar, he's in Bluntsville. He's wanted to talk some college football. He's been waiting by patiently this morning. How we doing, Lamar?
2: Just found a hole in my cup. My coffee's leaking out everywhere.
1: Man, it happens, man.
2: God, yeah. Doing that over there, aren't you?
0: That's a first. That's a first for me, Lamar. But, you know, it happens to the best of us, I guess.
2: Oh, God. I've had a lot worse than that. But I just can't. I was just thinking, it ain't long until the season starts, guys. I mean, it's football's in the air. I'm just fired up about it. I'm just ready.
0: Oh, yeah, man. 18 days.
2: I'm eager. I am really eager. It's been a few years now. I'm eager to see what these Tigers are going to do, and I'm really fired up about it because this offense is definitely going to be better than last year's. This quarterback, Byron Brown, and what they brought in, the center and all that. Because if our offense last year had some help with that defense we had, I think we'd have won. You know, we'd have won more games because they've seen a lot of those games last year. From what I can tell on the highlights, you know, at Auburn and practices, Byron Brown's look. He's a big guy. He's bigger than he looks, you know. And if they come to stack the line, I think Auburn's just, you know, he got the wide receivers, tight ends to get the job done. And if they back off, Byron Brown's going to kill them with his legs and with what Auburn's got in the backfield. I'm just really fired up about it. And I think Auburn is going to surprise a lot of people in some games where they may be underdogs. Don't sleep on them because Auburn's defense is going to be nasty. And I'm just eager to see this what they're going to do this year because this you can just feel it's different this time. It just feels different.
1: Lamar, I got a question for you because I had a conversation with one of my Auburn buddies yesterday. What is rooted in making this year different than it has been the past couple seasons? I know hindsight's always 20/20, but what makes this season so different from years past?
2: Well, what I've been seeing is I like what the head coach has had to say, talking about golf. He has some strong words about golf. He wants to coach and recruit. He's coaching these players up, and I love the staff he's brought around them. You know, and like DJ Durkin, that was huge holding on to him. And I like the way the players are talking, and they you can see the confidence in their eyes and their posture when they're talking, and they really are coaching. I'm not coaching, but helping each other on the field and bragging on their players what they're seeing out of their buddies out on the field, and they're catching balls better from Bob Brown and things like that. It just feels different but with this coach right here. I am definitely confident that Auburn is going to put a monster on the field because they're going to play like their coach is on the sideline. And Golish, he's a bulldog on the sideline. He's a dog as a coach. And it just feels different because Hugh Freeze, you never knew what you're going to get with him. He might have just walked off the side to get an ice cream. Not this cat right here. This coach right here, he's coaching these guys up and getting after them on the field. And that's what I wanted to see because I've been watching a lot of YouTube on the highlights and the practices. He don't let nobody lag off. If somebody lags off, they get their butts chewed out.
0: Yep.
2: And the players are really helping each other. Come on, man, let's go, let's go, let's catch us, you know. And I believe that to my soul, Baylor's going to get their teeth knocked in when they play Auburn this time. And that I can't wait to see it.
1: Let's
2: they
1: go.
2: They're going to knock their helmets off, guys.
0: There it is, Lamar. Hey, I appreciate the call this morning, man. See, Lamar's fired up for some Auburn football. But I agree. I mean, I think if you're an Auburn fan that hasn't been paying a lot of attention, you have a real football coach now.
1: Yes. And I had this conversation with one of my buddies yesterday, and like he's been an Auburn fan for as long as I've known him. And like I'm trying to make sense of, okay, you have this feeling, then what is an acceptable expectation or what's a realistic goal of you're not going to be at season's end. Like, if you are, if you look better, but you're 6-6, is it enough? Like, that's kind of where it's, okay, so what are the expectations? If you feel this good, then where do we gauge what quote-unquote success is for Auburn in 2026? And I don't feel a way either way, because I got them going 8-4 on a high end, because I do think that I agree with Lamar. It feels different. I know what Alex Golas' track record has been as a head coach in a short amount of time, but also he's not new to this. Like, he gives me that sense of, all right, this is strict. Like, Auburn is focused on Auburn for the first time to me in a while, where they're not looking to the left and not looking to the right. Alex Golas is where his feet are of, hey, this is my program. These are the players I'm responsible for. This is how we're going to go about our business. Yeah. Let's hit this thing running. And I don't want to put the bar too high in year one, but it does lend me to a side of optimism that finally we can have a conversation of Auburn is getting to where they need to be. It's the same way, I hate to do this, but it's the same way Mike Elko at Texas A&M makes me feel. It is so hard not to see that, man, this guy is the right fit. Like, I can't deny it. It's right there in front of me. It's just we've got to see it, and it has to happen.
0: Yeah, well, two things are for certain. Lamar is fired up for college football season, like we all are.
1: Yes, sir.
0: And a lot of you on the text line are not buying into what Lamar is excited about this season. So we'll get to some of your text messages, 205-834-9450. We'll get to those on the other side as we continue the college football talk right here on Jocks.
3: Twin Peaks is the best in the game. Here, it's bigger game days and bolder fight nights. I mean, where else can you find a scratch?
0: Yeah, well, two things are for certain. Lamar is fired up for college football season, like we all are.
1: Yes, sir.
0: And a lot of you on the text line are not buying into what Lamar is excited about this season. So we'll get to some of your text messages, 205-834-9450. We'll get to those on the other side as we continue the college football talk right here on Jocks.
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0: 6:37. Welcome back into Morning Jocks here on your Tuesday. Going to get to some of your text messages here coming up in just a moment. Conrad Van Order and Damian Mitchell here with you until 7 o'clock when we will hand you off to McElroy and Kublik in the morning. Reminder, you can always take the Jocks app, Jocks 94.5, there on the App Store. You can take us with you wherever you go throughout the football season so you don't have to miss a beat. You can also watch us on YouTube every single day from 6 a.m. to 2 p.m. and watch along live, all that good stuff. Like, subscribe there on the YouTube. We really do appreciate it, and we love interacting with y'all each and every day. So if you are just now joining us, before we went to break, we had one of our friends, Lamar. He calls in from time to time from Bluntsville, and he's a big Auburn fan. And he called in. He was pumped up. You know, football's in the air, and he's talking about all these things that he's seen from, you know, he likes the demeanor of Alex Golish. It feels like there's a real ball coach on the plains, and Byron Brown's going to be legit. And, you know, it just really, he is pumped up for some Auburn football. Like, he is bought in. This is going to be the year that they turn that program around and get back to the Auburn that we all are used to seeing, you know, before the last 5 years or so. And naturally, whenever that happens, just like if an Alabama fan calls in here and talks about, oh, Alabama's going to go and make the college football playoff and they're going to, you know, win a national championship this year, like, you're going to get the Auburn side of things and people are going to start chiming in like, oh, okay, here we go.
1: Yeah.
0: People are, you know, getting maybe a little too excited for the college football season. And so the second that Lamar started talking about how excited he was for Auburn, the text lines lit up. So we're going to go and we're going to share some of those comments with you now, because this is what makes it so great here in the state of Alabama is you can't even just let them have something nice 3 weeks before. I mean, 3 weeks and some change.

0: before the season starts. No. Like, no, yeah, like you're optimistic about your team. Don't like that. Don't like that. So these are just a sampling of some of the texts that we've received in the last 10 minutes or so. So Bruce, he chimes in. He says, quote, "It's different. Don't we hear this every dang year about Auburn?" I mean, fair. I'll give you that one, Bruce. We do hear that every year about Auburn. But, hey, it is going to be different this year, right?
1: Yeah, of course. It has to be.
0: Right. Bruce doesn't believe that. He's not buying it.
1: Okay.
0: Let's see. Brett says, Auburn equals wishful thinking.
1: God almighty.
0: Doug says, listen, I remember Hugh Freeze and Auburn's confidence before the season last year. I think Auburn will do well, but don't say this preseason confidence is different.
1: Wow.
0: Man, okay, we've got... See, now we've got people getting mad at other texters. This one just says, it says, Bruce needs to come with something better if he's going to text in. Bring some content to the show, Bruce. Like, daggum, like, we've got... So now you've got people texting in because they don't think that people's text messages are good enough on the show. And, oh, and there go the phone lines. All right, Richard, he chimes in this morning. He says, ah, yeah, it's definitely August. This is the time of year when the Barners are feeling all giddy, and this year feels different for the 10th year in a row. 6-6 incoming. That's Richard from Hoover. All right. We just read them. We just read them. We just read them. As I can tell, Damien's cracking up in the other room with your calls. This text rolls in. It says, I'm not 100% sure about Auburn, but I do believe that Auburn or that Lamar is fired up. this text just says, F Auburn. Thank you for, I appreciate you going to the effort to put the asterisks in there for the text. That's nice. Let's see. Don, he chimes in. He gives his stamp of approval to Lamar's phone call. Don liked it.
1: Of course.
0: Says, way to go, Lamar. I agree with you. The Bambers are scared, and they need to worry about losing four games themselves.
1: See, that's where
0: at least he's come up from the 6-6
1: yeah, right.
0: prediction that he had for Alabama a week or two ago.
1: That's the thing. Like, there are moments in my life where I actually want to be in the corner for Don, but then there's other times where, like, all right, bro. Like, okay. Like, because here's the thing. It's like he wants to poke fun at Alabama fans, which I'm perfectly fine with. But also in the midst of all this chaos, you still ain't found a way to beat him. Like, he talks about Caleb DeBoer's, like, oh man, I think he's a good coach. He ain't a great coach. Well, hell, you ain't beat him since he's been there. So
0: this is the year, Damien. They're gonna figure it out.
1: All right, third time's the charm.
0: They're gonna figure it out. Okay, so here you go. It was easy to hate the entire program when Hugh Freeze was there. Golish seems a lot more likable. They're still trash, though.
1: so you can say something nice about your rival.
0: Had me in the first half. Jason chimes in. He says, if you're buying what Lamar is selling, I've got some Gulf of America frontage property for sale in Tuscaloosa.
1: I love it, though.
0: Mm-hmm. Oh, no, it's great.
1: Like, it's a Tuesday. It's a Tuesday morning in August.
0: See, this one says, I can't wait for John Mack to somehow make this about Alabama and not Auburn. John Mack, he actually didn't say that. He said, oh, good Lord, we have another dum-dum. This is Albie's year. This is going to be different. Laughing my ass off.
1: See, that's
0: he kept it. He kept about.
1: He's an equal opportunity hater. Like, everybody gets the smoke. I respect it.
0: Yeah, he did. He did say, gig'em, good morning, boys. Like, all right. Thank you, John Mack. Appreciate you chiming in there. Let's see. This one from Will, it says, my favorite part of every season is seeing Auburn fans have their expectations way too high and getting let down. It's priceless.
1: Well, I mean, if you're expecting, 6-6, I think that it's fair. It's 500. That's average.
0: This one says, man, I love this time of year. The smell of sweat and leather in the air and the smack talking begins. Roll Tide.
1: I'm telling you, man.
0: Absolutely.
1: I love it. I love it.
0: It's hard not to love it. All right, more of your texts coming in. We've got your phone calls as well. We want to make sure we have time to get to those. We're going to run to a quick break, and we'll continue talking, man. The smack talk has begun. Alabama and Auburn fans, you can't let them have some. I mean, it's It's like not even 7 o'clock on a Tuesday, 3 weeks out from the season.
1: And
0: like
1: violence has been chosen.
0: You can't let somebody have a 2-minute phone call talking about how excited they are for their team. And it's like, here we go. But this is why we love it. This is why we love it. So 205-834-9450. If you'd like to chime in this morning, we'll run to a quick break, come back. More phone calls, more texts on the way here on Jocks.
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0: 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And you, our wonderful listeners, 205-834-9450. 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
1: So today is just, it's one of those days where you remember, not that we don't, I mean, we have fun every day, but it really is one of those days where you just remember how fun college football season is, because you can have a show and have things prepared of, oh, all right, we're going to talk about this, we're going to talk about this, and then one person calls in simply to say, I'm excited for the Auburn football in 2026, and we have now spent the last 25 minutes hearing from other people that are just crapping on it. Just absolutely just don't want him to have any joy. Just nonstop. Auburn is a joke and they're not going to amount to anything this year. And then you have Auburn fans clapping back on Twitter as well, or on the text line as well. So it's fantastic. And this is why y'all are the best listeners in the country. And we love what we get to do each and every day. So just for a sampling, we're getting to the phone lines here, but just for a sampling, these are the kind of texts we're getting now. Like Lee, he texted, he says, you know what Auburn stands for? Alabama usually beats us around November.
0: Wow.
1: I've never heard that one before. I don't know if you that just is... came up with that one, Lee, if you've had that one in the chamber, but never heard that one before.
0: Man.
1: But that's where we're at right now. So let's go to Bennett. If this is our buddy Bennett, I know he's an Auburn fan. I know he wants to weigh in here. So how are we doing this morning, Bennett?
2: I'm doing well. I woke up and I'm listening to the show, and then a bunch of people started hating on Auburn, and I was like, this is diabolical, can't let this happen. You know, I've gone through too many years of absolute pain, like my entire teenage years of Auburn being terrible, but I'm telling you, this is the year. He seems so much better than Freeze and Horston. Like, he genuinely, like, Golish seems like he actually has stuff going on for us. I feel like, which this might sound weird, so like a kind of like semi hot take, I feel like this is our best shot we've had at winning in Georgia or in Alabama since we had Cam Newton, in my opinion. I think this is the year we've had the best shot at that. I don't think both, but I think we'll win in one of them. I think we'll either win at Georgia or either win at Alabama. And I'm confident that, and I'll stand on it.
1: All right. Okay. All right. Hey, appreciate the call this morning, Bennett. Have a good one, man. That's all right. I like it. Standing on business.
0: I know.
1: I like it. I mean, I definitely think it's the best you can feel about winning in one of those places in the last handful of years.
0: For sure.
1: There's no doubt about that. All right, let's go to Parker. He wants to weigh in this morning as well. How are we doing, Parker?
3: Hey, bud. I'm good. Here's the deal. I'm an Auburn fan, and this is a great time of year, but we've sucked for a very long time. We've been terrible. And the thing that feels different about this season compared to last season or the years prior.
1: Yeah.
3: Nobody's really focusing on elite talent. We ain't got these insane 5 stars. Nobody's doing that. But what it feels like is that Golish is putting that work in and making these kids work for what they desire to have. That's the difference that it feels like. I've been through this with a coaching change in my lifetime, and one coaching change that can change the mindset of the team.
1: Yeah.
3: Bulldogs, and maybe those dogs can change everything. Not saying that I think we're going to go maybe 7 wins, bowl win. I think that's what's going to happen. But if we have the mindset change and have some dogs on the field, I think our fan base can be happy once again. Appreciate it, guys.
1: No, thank you, Parker. And that's, you know, I think that's a very rational
0: perspective
1: to have, because that shows you that you are changing the culture and you are shifting the program in the right direction. You're building for not just this year, you're building for the future.
0: Let's go.
1: in the next few years. So that, great call there, Parker. I appreciate that. All right, let's get back to the text line, where even if you're a, I don't want to call him a child, he's a teenager now, but Bennett, who's called us since, you know, his voice wasn't deep.
0: Correct.
1: You know, we've heard from him for years now. But, I mean, you got people like Will just says, there's just going to be more pain for you, Bennett. I mean, he's just wake up. He's trying to go to school today, this morning. And
0: just trying to get his day started.
1: Like, not happening. Not happening. Let's see. Antoine says, Don Don, the only thing Auburn's going to win this year is picture day. Roll damn tide.
0: I love it. And again, this was just spawned on Lamar. All he said was, hey, I feel confident about Auburn this year. And it just went boom.
1: John Mack says, Bennett, listen, brother, you just need to skip football season and focus on that one girl for the high school barn dance. You have a better chance with that than Alex Golish and the Tigers have of winning football season this year. Make a cool sign. I promise you won't say no.
0: Hey, John Mack, I'll give you that one. That's a tip of the cap, brother. That's
1: good. Good. Jason says, this is a good one. It says, with Dennis Eckersley at quarterback, who wouldn't be excited? Hey, man, if Byron Brown's as good of a closer or good of a quarterback as Dennis Eckersley was as a closer, that'll work. That throw motion's a little different, though. I'll give you that. That's a good pull right there. Let's see. How did that freeze warning go? Auburn blows. 6-6 is Auburn football. Beham Bowl incoming. We're back tomorrow at 6. Mac and Cube is next.
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2: 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This is McElroy and Kubelik in the morning.
3: All right, welcome in. McElroy and Kubelik in the morning. Glad you're with us. It is Tuesday, August 11th, 7 a.m. We will hear from Alabama offensive coordinator Ryan Grubb today. Heather Dennis joins us at 8 a.m. Austin Price at 9. Tennessee, more injury issues into a position that is not one that they needed. We'll discuss that across the course of the show today. But yesterday, the news became the talk of a 20-team college football playoff. Heather Dinich reported yesterday, as expected, no decision was made today on a future college football playoff model. Multiple sources told ESPN the idea of a 20-team model not being evaluated right now. More time during the video conference was spent exploring a 24-team format, and the college football playoff staff presented a lot of information as it relates to the calendar, academic recruiting, etc., possibility of unwinding conference championship games December 1st is the deadline to decide the format if it's going to change by 2027. So it sounds like this thing didn't get off the ground, but there's a part of it that I did want to discuss that I feel like there could be some added value to, or maybe people would like. 20-team playoff would essentially make conference championship games play-in games. Best way I know how to describe it. If that were to take place, do you like it? Do you feel good about it? Would you think that's something to be beneficial for college football? In the future, we've talked about these college football conference championship games, where they are, where they're going, what they're going to be. Feels like they're already dead and gone. Not that we're not going to pay attention to them, not that we're not going to watch them, but as far as relevance, meaning, they just don't feel like they have anything near what they once did, and probably only going to get worse if the college football playoff expands even further. So, Damian, when you heard 20, was this a number that you liked a little bit more, a little bit less? 205-834-9450. Text, call in on a 20-team college football playoff. Better idea, worse idea for you when you heard this somewhat presented yesterday?
4: Complicated idea, because to me, if the conference championship games are considered the play-in games, then after championship games, are we going to be reseeding? Does it make a difference of whether you're like, okay, so if the SEC is automatically going to get, you know, two teams in, like, does the winner become, you know, or do they start looking at records? And, I mean, granted, it's kind of one of those situations, if you're on the outside looking in, it's, okay, well, we don't really necessarily need to be in that play-in game, or are we going to avoid that play-in situation because of the fact that, you know, we're not making it as one of the participants in the conference championship. Like, it seemed more complicated to me than anything.
3: John, 20-team playoff, better, worse than 24?
5: I don't mind the idea of a play-in game, but I don't know, are we replacing conference championship weekend with play-in games? Because it feels kind of dumb for the SEC to have what would have been two of the top five ranked teams in their, quote, play-in game, when I feel like it should have been something like maybe Alabama and Texas, or Texas and Vanderbilt.
3: Yeah, no, those two teams
5: like
3: wouldn't have played in that game.
5: Yeah, if that's the case, then no, I don't want it as that, because the championship game, to me, it still needs to mean something if we're going to keep doing it.
3: Well, you're not going to have it.

0: Army team playoff conference championship game is going to be gone.
1: Then,
0: and that weekend will be a round of playoffs.
1: Yeah.
0: But they, because what's going to happen here is that the SEC, the Big Ten, the Big 12 will still have ownership of that game. But it will be a play-in game. And my understanding is that it may not even mean two SEC teams in it all the time because it hasn't been decided. You don't really know. Now, you would imagine the league's probably going to end up wanting it that way, and you call it some sort of a play-in game. Maybe you don't even call it a round of the college football playoff. It's not even Dayton at that point. It's even lesser than that. But the thing that I liked about it is, I've talked about this already with the SEC championship game, with the Big Ten championship game. If it were me, why do I want Georgia and Texas playing when one of them could go potentially from, one of them's going to lock in a top three seed. The other one's going to potentially go from between 3 and 5 to 5 and 7. Why are we doing that to our league? I understand. I value the SEC championship. It was the ultimate, I've said it before, it was the ultimate goal when I played. I don't want that to go away, but I think we also know what it is. And we have been to a point now where we hadn't seen a lot of guys sit out. We hadn't seen people skipping it, but the SEC champion in the 12-team playoff hasn't made deep playoff runs.
2: No.
0: So would you not rather have those teams have an extra week off, have a built-in bye moving forward if you are going to have an expanded playoff? If we go further than 12, I know we have this whole mindset right now of, well, that bye week's not looking good. If we go further than 12, you're going to want more weeks off.
2: For sure.
0: I mean, you're going to want time off. So however you want to spend that, whatever that is, great, but you're going to want to be able to take a little bit of time off. So I look at it more of, I was going to go back to a week last year. Let's go week 14, and we'll look at the rankings. So if you had the college football playoff rankings last year after week 14, Alabama's in, BYU, Miami, and then you have to get your, we'll go to 15, because 16 was after, see after 16 what that looked like. So you would have the first two teams out would have been Texas and Vanderbilt. The unfortunate part of that would have been we've already seen that game about a month earlier.
2: Correct.
0: So, but it's still Texas, and it still would have been an intriguing Vanderbilt team, one that came back and made it a close game. For me, I put those two teams in Atlanta. I say we hope that this will bolster your resume. Maybe you come up with some mythical formula of pushing Vanderbilt out of the game and getting a different team in since you just saw it. Because I don't know how much that can help their resume if you do it twice.
2: Right.
0: But if you're Vanderbilt and you go back and beat Texas on a neutral site, maybe that bumps you up enough to be able to get in. So that would be the mindset for me on all the conference championship games, which from the ACC's perspective,
2: it would have been.
0: Who knows if that's better or worse based on how they manage things. Their team that wasn't allowed to get in made a deeper run than all these teams we're talking about, so who cares? I just think that this is the future of conference championship games, or it's going to be another round of the playoffs.
2: Right.
0: And the only way you're going to get these leagues to agree to it is to say, you own this game, so if you made $100 million off it before, you can make whatever you want off it now because it's yours. And that's how you satisfy the bigger leagues moving forward.
2: Because at that point, would it just be, like, what would you call it? It's not necessarily a bowl game, but it's not a conference championship game. Is it just play-in weekend?
0: Can it be a classic?
2: Well, I think you got to have at least one for
0: Invitational?
2: Yeah, it's the
1: SEC Atlanta Invitational.
0: Extra?
2: Right. I don't know how you could – I don't know what the pitch would be.
1: Ooh, showdown.
0: Well, the pitch is getting in the playoffs.
2: True. So we just call it the last week play-in or, you know, college football playoff play-in?
1: Last chance. No, that's taken.
2: Like, I don't know. Like,
0: you call it
2: that Dallas region or.
0: I think you call it a game.
2: Yeah. It just, you know.
0: A game.
2: But like, imagine if you're like week 12, week 13, and then like you find yourself in that play-in position. It's, we got to add another week after rivalry week. So I don't know. I just don't know how to get to the point. Because again, if we're getting to 16 if we're saying that the 20 team is a play-in for the 16, why don't we just get the 16? Why don't we just say 16 for a college football playoff? Like, we can't, if that is the end goal, how come we just can't say, hey, we're going to 16? Simple as that.
0: Tony Petitti won't do it.
2: Because he wants the access.
0: And Greg Sankey won't do 24.
2: So we say 20, but we get to 16. Like, there's no middle ground. Like,
0: Chris Vanini reported yesterday, so what is this 20-team college football playoff? Where did it come from? I called around. It wasn't on today's college football playoff agenda. It was quickly dismissed. It only came up in the meeting when someone asked about Josh Pate's tweet. Also, he says it would make sense for ESPN.
2: Well, so Josh Pate started all this.
1: Figures.
2: It makes sense.
1: He tries to be the commissioner, and he out here rabble-rousing.
2: Okay. Like, it's just, like, I don't know.
0: Would this be better than just going to a straight 2014 playoff and eliminating college football playoff conference championship games?
2: It seems easier. Seems like an easier conversation.
0: Would the conversation around 24 be different if certain leagues were not asking for as many guarantees as they are?
2: Yes.
0: Let's ask this question, and you guys can be a part of the show. 205-834-9450. We'll get some clarity from Heather Dennett at 8 a.m. this morning. Ask this question around the college football playoff. And listen, I kind of hate that we're even having this conversation because we're so close to kickoff. We should be talking about actual games and camps and kids, and we will do that today. Greg's got first day of school, so he'll be back on the show a little bit later. What's wrong right now with 12? And I understand, Saber, Damian, you guys aren't walking around saying, we got to get rid of this 12-team playoff. We got to add. But when we look at a big picture and we try to look at it from other people's perspective, literally, what's wrong with 12? What's the problem with 12? And I understand, like you mentioned it already, Damian, Tony Petitti's problem is access. He just wants more teams in, which, if you just push teams in who maybe don't deserve to be in a playoff, does that add value? Because mine, at the end of the day, I want if it's 4, 12, 8, 28, 42, I want the best teams in.
2: Simple.
0: I don't ever feel like, I don't want any guarantees.
2: Right. I think that's the issue. It's, we've only got a couple seasons into it, but we need to separate 12 most deserving and the 12 best. Like, give me the 12 teams. And again, it's subjective year to year, but this conversation of the 12 most deserving, even when back it was 4, is the 4th most deserving. It's, can we find, or do we have the ability to say, hey, these are the top 12 teams in college football, and they will be playing for a chance to win the national championship. And again, no shot at James Madison, Tulane. When we had the 12-team discussion, nobody brought them up. And again, they handled their business in the regular season that rewarded them that opportunity. But then when we got the matchups, it's, okay, there is a clear separation. And again, we've had this discussion too where, hey, if we told the G6, like, hey, y'all can have y'all's own playoff, own national champion, it's fine. Leave these for the Power 4 schools and we can adjust from that point forward. But at some point, we have got to get the 12 best teams in the college football playoff. And I think that will kind of, without the guarantees, like if you tell me the guaranteed spots are just the conference champions, one, you don't lose the value of the conference championship, and that's it. And everything else, it's, I mean, either the committee gets it or.
0: Yeah, those don't make me mad. Right. I don't love it, but I do feel like it gives you something to play for. The reason I kind of let those go is that I know it feels like we're getting away from those anyway.
2: Right.
0: And you're going to have teams with 18 teams that have 7-way ties deciding who their conference champion is, and they've get an automatic spot in the playoff. And all those teams we're talking about being tied are going to get in anyway.
2: Right.
0: So who cares? It doesn't matter at that point. Having more playoff games on campus, something I could get excited about. I wish we had more of those now.
2: Mm-hmm.
0: But I've looked at what we've done with 12. even though we've had blowouts in the first round, even though teams who have been rewarded for the most part having a bye have lost games, as it's been pretty good so far. I mean, outside of Ohio State winning it after they lost to Michigan, that was the only gripe I feel like people had with that champion. No one had any gripe with Indiana last year, did we?
2: No.
0: I don't feel like there's any didn't deserve, didn't have. I mean, they were old. Okay. They're non-con people are complaining about last year, this year. Okay. I know what they did against big conference schools in the playoffs.
2: Yeah.
0: Yeah. Didn't feel like they didn't deserve it. Say whatever you want about their non-con in the regular season. Feel like they proved themselves like they would be there. John, when you look at the 12 team, is there what's wrong with it in your mind? If anything, there doesn't have to be.
1: The one thing I don't like, and I wish that there were, like you mentioned, there were more games on campus. I don't mind that if you're most likely a conference champion or a higher team, like you've done so well in the regular season, you deserve that bye. I don't mind that. But I also think those teams deserve an on-campus game too. And so my thought was if we needed to expand to, because we're probably going to expand anyway, but if expansion allowed those higher-ranked teams to at least experience the on-campus game rather than have to travel all the multiple times, I was okay with it for that. Because I knew if we're expanding anyway, then I'm fine at least going to 16 because that would allow Georgia to have at least have had one game on campus. Maybe that would have changed the fortune as opposed to last couple of years having to go to Louisiana.
0: 205-834-9450. You can text in on this topic. You can call in on this topic. You can also tweet in at Mac and Cube. We'll discuss it more on the other side, as well as hear from offensive coordinator Ryan Grubb, give some updates on Alabama practice. We'll hear from Sark, talk Texas practice. They got an interesting situation happening in Austin right now. We got a lot more to get to, a lot more coming up on the show today, and we'll continue next right here on Jock.
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0: Your reaction to essentially what's wrong with a 12-team playoff? It's there right now. Do we need to move away from it? Michael Kirby tweets in, call it the SEC Jamboree. If we were to get away from the SEC championship game, yet leave that spot for some sort of a play-in game. Cody Edmonds tweets in, nothing wrong with 12. Leave it alone. Everybody wants a participation trophy these days. 205-834-9450 if you want to get in. 205-834-9450. You call in, you text in there. Should we get away from 12? What's the problem with 12? We're talking about 20. We're talking about 24. We're talking about 16. Do we even know? Honestly, do we even know if 12 is really good or really bad? I don't think we have proof that it's bad.
1: Correct.
0: You could argue that you have some proof that it's not maybe the best model because of the score differential in some early round games. Some teams maybe that lost early that we thought were good enough to go win it. But you know what? If you're good enough to win and you get in it, then move on.
1: Mm-hmm.
0: I think anybody's feeling sorry for a team that got in, had a break, and then didn't win a game. At least we shouldn't be. We are for some reason, but we shouldn't be. What are people texting in on this topic, Damian?
1: 205-834-9450. Your text message is always welcome. Will says, we don't need more team. Has there been a playoff where one of the top four AP in the AP hasn't won? Utilize bowl games first to show matchups you'd like to see before playoff selection. Then do a 4-team playoff, maybe an 8-team.
0: So he wants to go down maybe to 8. Would maybe make conference championship games a little more viable? And we keep those around to a certain extent, but is that enough reason to completely make that change away from 12?
1: Right.
0: Here's the thing. Like Greg said yesterday, I won 8. 8 is where he believes it should be. We're not going backwards. We're not going backwards. So we can remove that. We can get that out. It's not going to happen. But if we were to go forward, or should we even go forward to 20, to 24, are there legitimate reasons that we should take this further than where it is right now? Because I struggle to find them. I don't know where the SEC Big Ten championship games are going to be anyway. I don't feel like they are going to be viable moving forward. I don't feel like they're going to be what they are. I know that.
1: Correct.
0: I know more and more coaches are speaking up to say, why are we doing this? Why do we have this? So I don't know. I don't look at it as something that we definitely need. But also, I didn't want to go to 12. I'll admit it. But I haven't looked at 12 since we've had it and said, this is terrible.
1: Right.
0: Don't love this. Don't need this. Don't want this.
1: And okay, so this is kind of a two-parter. Because somebody takes it and says, be careful when saying the 12 best. That brings in opinion and eye test. And then somebody texts in and says, when was the last time anybody ranked out of the top 12 was even close to being worthy of a national championship?
0: When was the last time that the 12 best got in for us to know that?
1: Right.
0: Or four best, whatever that was, okay? When was the last time we had an argument about who we thought the 12 best were and those teams who got the AQs were not included?
1: Not include, right.
0: That's why I think the AQ is dumb.
1: Mm-hmm.
0: That's just your champion, you're in. Okay, in what world of 12, 18, 20, 24, I mean, a 7-win SEC champion is probably getting in to a 2014 playoff?
1: That means Duke would have. And if we would have said that all conference champions made it to the college football playoff, Duke would have been a college football playoff team.
0: In what world? Or honestly, I'll throw this out there. In what world are any of these conference champions we're talking about not getting into a 2014 playoff? Where?
1: Where?
0: Where are they not getting in? I need to know where Big Ten champion Penn State, Ohio State, Michigan are not getting into a 2014 playoff. ACC champion Michigan or Clemson is not getting into a 2014 playoff. Like, how is that happening? It's not happening.
1: It's not.
0: That's why I think, in my opinion at least, the automatic qualifier thing is so dumb. And if you need to sit there and say, my league's getting 5 in, my league's getting 6 in, I think that's honestly more of a blemish on your league than whether or not you'll actually get them in.
1: And that's where I think that's where it's more of a, because at that point, why do you need, and again, no shot, but like, why do you need conference championships? And we know we're getting six in regardless. You're basically just having a tournament the entire regular season and saying, like, hey, these are the five, six best that we think should be in the college football playoff, and they'll get in based off their record. Now, somebody brings in a different point. Chase, he says, every playoff game you add waters down the regular season. He says, bring back the BCS. Bring back, hey, load up, get those computers dusted off.
0: Which format of the BCS is he referencing? All of it? Like, let computer. See, we've done this on this show.
1: Bring them back.
0: Why is Siri lighting up when I bring this up?
2: Her computers.
0: She wants computers, too.
1: She wants some of this action.
0: What was that, John?
2: So if we bring in the BCS back, so then we're back down to two? Oh.
0: That's what he said.
1: Basically.
2: And we're back on Fox?
0: How many AQs?
1: I don't think they compute.
2: Yeah, none.
1: I don't think they compute. Because
2: it's just two.
0: Everybody wants automatic qualifiers.
1: That's not weighted. That's not part of the algorithm.
2: So we're back on Fox, too, now. So we have Jimmy Johnson and all them.
0: Heck yeah.
2: Doing it. Okay. Have Gronk calling games now.
0: Tanner tweets in, 8 is best, but we aren't going backwards. Just stop putting group of 6 teams in 12-team playoffs. Top 12 ranked teams. It's almost like adding 2 teams to the playoff. It's a fair point. There will be years that a group of 6 team will be in the top 12. That's good. Yeah. That will happen. I don't think that has been as forced as some people are imagining.
1: Okay, see? Jimmy texts in. He says, this is dumb and easier than we're making it. 14-team playoff, just like the NFL. 1 and 2 get byes. Eliminate this stupid conference championship game. Nobody cares anymore. The 90s are over. It's like all of a sudden everyone is wanting to return to telegrams instead of using the phone.
0: Whoa.
1: I just read them.
0: Hold on a second. You're telling me we haven't cared about the SEC championship game since the 90s? I would like to know what team he roots for.
1: From the looks of it, RTR. That'd be the Alabama Crimson.
2: Mm-hmm.
1: There's a couple RTRs.
0: So 2 years ago, when Tyler Booker and those boys rolled Georgia out the club, yep, that was meaningless in Atlanta?
2: When Greg made Tebow cry, that meant nothing?
0: Not even
2: that. Okay. All right.
1: Yeah, last year, wow. I mean, Alabama was in the SEC championship.
0: Had when they stole that? One from Aaron Murray. That one.
1: And that was clock management.
0: Didn't. That was meaningless. We didn't need that. That was old program ball. Every one of those times. We didn't need that.
1: Hey, just read them, man.
0: That was just Latimer and those guys out there. Joe Kane. Nobody cared about that.
1: No.
2: And if you haven't looked around at fashion or music or anything, 90s are back.
1: That is true. Bring back the big shoulder pads. See if they can really see if those guys can get them arms extended with them big shoulder pads and wide out.
2: Get them tearaway jerseys back too, if that's what we're doing.
0: Tommy Windham tweets in, it's not that hard. Go to 16, eliminates the bye, sell a few games to Fox, everyone's happy. I don't think Fox just wants a couple games with the opportunity to purchase.
1: Yeah, just y'all can get these. Yeah. We'll take those.
0: You can be the new TNT. I don't think that's what they're looking
2: for. I think Fox is happy with the NFL playoff games they got at that time.
0: Which that's coming. We'll see what happens there, too.
1: Oh, boy.
0: All right, so we'll continue this conversation. I think it's interesting that in all of this, we've had a lot of people say a lot of things, but like Cody has said, nothing wrong with 12. We haven't had anybody say this is legitimately the problem with 12 and why we need to get away from it.
1: Right.
0: Keep in mind, no one has said that. I haven't heard Tony Petitti say it. Uh-uh. Nobody who is, quote, on board with 20, 24, wherever they want us to go, has given us a great reason other than, Damian mentioned it earlier, access, which to me is not a great reason. Here's your access point to 4, 6, 8, 12, 24, 72. Here's your access point. Be good.
1: It's easy.
0: That's all.
1: Win.
0: Be better.
1: Win.
0: Be gooder. Be more good. That's all you got to do. Just win, baby. Your teams are in. Why is that not enough? We'll continue the discussion next on Jocks.
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0: Welcome back in. McElroy and Kubik in the morning, 7:33. Heather Dennis joins us at 8 a.m. to discuss the conversation around a 20-team playoff. Was it real? Was there traction that was actually meant to be driven by these meetings with college football officials yesterday, which were virtual? You can tweet into the show at Mac and Q, be a part of the show, 205-834-9450. Text or call in there. Stephen Isbell tweets into the show. I'd be good with really any format that's a hard mathematical format. Let champs in and runners up. Give champs a bye, have runners up as wild cards, or have division standings with four reps from each P4 league get G5 out. So those at the top of the division, but then you're going to have, because the leagues are so deep right now, you're going to have some serious conversations about teams 3 and 4 and who they played and who they didn't play. It's going to be a big problem for a lot of people right there. But I do like, we talked about it, I don't like AQs, but I'm fine with conference champions getting in. Specifically there, if you said winners and runners up are in, I wonder what that would do for coaches' minds of playing in those championship games. But then giving your champion a bye, runner up being a wild card, obviously incentivizes that game. Makes it very different. But you're going to have real conversations about teams 3, 4, 5, 6, 7 in a certain conference when you look at divisional standings or just conference standings. And some of those automatically getting in based on who they play. We've talked about this with the Penn State schedule the last few years, Missouri schedule the last couple times the last few years, the Ole Miss schedule. Reverse that and look at South Carolina and Arkansas schedule the last few years. They're not all the same. Dave in Hoover wants to chime in on the future of the college football playoff. Welcome in, Dave.
1: Yeah, I did a little research this morning. University of Indiana last year played one top 25 team. Zero during the regular season. The only one game they played was Ohio State in the championship game. Georgia played 4, Alabama played 5 during the regular season. Okay. Georgia had 11 different offensive line formations or lineups during the course of regular season due to injury. So Greg Sankey gets played by the Big Ten to go to 9 games. So now 2030, Georgia plays Ohio State and Georgia Tech on top of 9. That's 11. 11 Power 4 games. So Indiana goes into the playoffs full strength, no injuries. Everybody else is banged up. And it's only going to get worse. Greg Sankey got played by the Big Ten, and now the SEC is going to pay for it.
0: But you really look at Indiana last year and say the reason that they made the run that they did, which, by the way, they got a D lineman coming back this year that didn't finish the playoffs for them last year, that's a really good player, led the Big Ten in tackles for loss. You really think that because of their schedule last year, that's the reason that they went on that run in the postseason?
1: I think it had a lot to do with it. I mean, they're a quality team. But, you know, look, with depth that you no longer have because of the transfer portal NIL, one or two key players makes a world of difference in your team. I mean, it makes a huge difference.
0: I don't think there's any doubt about that.
1: You remember the year Georgia started the season out with Dylan Bell as their running back because all their backs were out? Yeah. So, I mean, you know, you play that gauntlet of the schedule week in and week out. Makes a huge difference. No, let me tell you something. Indiana was the real deal. But it makes a world of difference when you're at 100% full strength, missing a couple of key players. What about Alabama that year? They had the center that kept snapping over the quarterback's head. If they'd have had a better center, would you think their situation would have been better?
0: Well, no, that center went to Ohio State and won a national title the next year with no bad snaps.
1: Exactly.
0: Because it was the snap count, not the actual snaps.
1: Maybe he was a mole put in there, right? I don't know. But, yeah, that was kind of freaky there, that situation. Anyway, I'm just saying, man, it's like the schedule's only going to get worse.
0: They're not all the same. Not all the same, and it's a big part of it.
2: Didn't Indiana play Oregon in the regular season?
0: They did. They played Illinois in the regular season, who won 9 games, a really good football team. But when you see Old Dominion, Kennesaw State, Indiana State, I get it. I understand that part. Penn State did not live up to their end of the bargain last year.
2: UCLA and Maryland.
0: Wisconsin did not live up to their end of the deal last year. Purdue was not better than some people thought last year. Michigan State wasn't a great football team. But I just don't. I don't think they did what they did to Alabama because they were healthy and Alabama wasn't. I don't think they did what they did. They beat Oregon 56-22.
3: In the playoff.
0: Like, the 38-3 was bad. They put 56 on Oregon. Who's Oregon's head coach?
3: Dan Lanning.
0: What is his background?
3: Defense.
0: Okay. That Miami team, I think a lot of people looked at what they did in College Station. A lot of people looked at what they did against Ole Miss. A lot of people said they could easily win a national championship. Mm-hmm. Ohio State.
3: Yeah.
0: What they did, how they ran through teams, what they were doing, how they were beating teams. 205-834-9450. You want to get into the show. You can text into the show there as well. And I don't think I want to have this Indiana conversation again today. We've had it.
3: Well, I mean, you said a couple weeks ago that it feels as though we're not looking back on the 2025 season for Indiana with enough praise.
0: And here we go disparaging it again.
3: Right. Like, hey, don't avoid it, man. Like, hey, they were great. But I'm right there with you, man. What really opened my eyes was that Illinois game, because I thought Illinois was a good...
0: They were a good team.
3: They were a good football team, and Indiana absolutely mopped the floor with them. And that's what made me take a step back of, okay, this Indiana squad, they ain't playing. And then, you know, they got into the playoffs, and I mean, they welcomed however you wanted the fight to be, Indiana welcomed it. Because, again, you go back to the Big Ten championship, it was a slugfest, both for Ohio State and Indiana. Indiana prevailed. And that kind of opened my eyes again of, okay, they want all the smoke. It doesn't matter how you want it. They're going to find ways to get it done. And then what they did in the playoffs, it was grown man ball. But, I mean, they had grown man on the team.
0: Illinois beat Duke 45-19 last year.
3: The ACC champion Duke?
0: I think. Depends on how you view champion.
3: Wow.
0: They beat USC. Now, the Wisconsin loss, you kind of can't excuse it. People are going to look at that game and say, okay, they weren't as good of a team as you thought. But they did beat an SEC team in the bowl game.
2: That game was at Duke, too.
0: Matthew in Birmingham wants to chime in on the Higginbotham Hotline. Welcome in, Matthew.
4: Hey, good morning, guys. So just thinking about the playoff, and in my mind, in a perfect world, the playoff would start at the conference level, right? Take the committee fully out of it. We don't need a bunch of suits and ties sitting in a room who probably not touched the ball in 20 years if they ever did touch a ball, trying to figure out who deserves to be in and who doesn't. Take 1 through 4 from the Power Four. Group of Five's got to go. They got no business being in. But take 1, 2, 3, 4. 1 plays 4, 2 plays 3. Losers are out. Next game is the conference championship. You win, you go on, you lose, you're out. Then from that point, you've got the Power Four conference champions playing in the semifinals. And to me, that's just the perfect way to do it. So interested to hear y'all's thoughts.
0: How many teams total are you proposing?
4: That would be 16.
0: 16 teams. Okay.
4: Yep.
0: It's an interesting thought.
4: From each Power Four.
0: Yeah. It's an interesting thought of how and where you would schedule those games out. John in Mobile wants to chime in on the future of the college football playoff. Welcome in, John.
5: Hey, thanks for taking my call. I appreciate it. I love what that guy just said. That's a great idea. But here's the thing, Cole, I'm an Auburn guy. I pull for Auburn. I have for the better part of 50 years. Couldn't care less about the SEC because of the way the SEC treats Auburn. But you cannot say, look at the way teams like Ohio State ran through their league. They got 20 teams in the Big Ten, and there's only like four. That's going really, really liberal with them. They have a legitimate shot of being any good, right? Northwestern, Maryland, come on, those teams are terrible. UCLA, they are god-awful. But in the SEC, and you know this, and so does Mac, I don't know if he's on today, every single school can take you down on any given week. That's what makes it so dominant. And the guy earlier said that Sankey got played. He absolutely got played. We had 7 national titles in a row playing 8 games. We did not need to add this extra game at all. And I do believe that it's going to have an impact on the SEC's ability to keep going forward with national titles. Thanks for taking my call, War Damn Eagle.
0: That's one of the things that I don't think we've had a longer conversation about is what will the ramifications be of a 9-game schedule? I actually spoke yesterday afternoon to a group, and that question was asked, and I think it would be a worthwhile conversation here on the show. But I'll go back to, before we end our playoff conversation, why can't we just get the about 12 best teams in? Like, why do we need
2: access?
0: Some mythical formula.
3: It's the people in the suits, man.
0: Tell me what you guys would think of this quickly. If we took in whoever we wanted to have, it could be Elon Musk, it could be the guy up at UAH, whatever. We come up with a mathematical formula to rank teams, okay? So we have A, FPI, whatever. We have A, our own computer formula. When I say we, College Football Playoff. Okay, that's going to be there.
3: Okay.
0: We're going to have that. We're going to present that to everyone. Well, you can look at it. We'll release it every week. But with a gigantic asterisk next to it, it says right there, this is not the end-all be-all.
3: Okay.
0: This is, y'all like computers? You want computers? This is what the computers say. However, we also have humans.
3: Mm-hmm.
0: They're going to watch games. They're going to look at said rankings. They're going to be there. After we look at rankings and after we watch the games, our committee will meet and then rank the teams. It might be mano y mano. It could be exactly the same. But a computer doesn't always know that a corner was playing with a tight hamstring and got beat three times in a game.
3: Correct.
0: He doesn't see she, it, I don't know what we reference computers. They doesn't always see a left tackle puking through his face mask when he's in his stance and got beat and gave up three sacks.
3: Correct.
0: Does a computer see that? No. So why don't we just have it? It can be there.
3: Mm-hmm.
0: We use it because then the accusations of they didn't watch that game, they didn't see that game. Then we can pull the old, they're 8-1, they're 7-2, they're 7-2. Just look at the rankings then. Because they're there. But for all the other games that you did watch and you did see, you can say, you know what? We don't think that this team should be at 3. We're going to put Oregon down at 5 because when they played USC, USC's quarterback was cramping and he missed 3 series and that's when they went and scored. Whatever. And then you just pick the 12 best teams. Because I'm going to go back to this again. This whole automatic qualifier BS does not matter. And it's the first day of school for some kids, and I probably shouldn't have used those letters. But all I'm saying is, why do you need to automatically qualify the Big Ten champion? Someone explain that to me. Is it just to walk around and say it? Now, if you want to talk about getting home field advantage or a bye, totally different. But quit with the AQs for teams that win leagues.
3: Mm-hmm.
0: Because we can go through all of this as we continue to expand. There's not going to be a lot of conference champions that we look at of conference championship games and say, they wouldn't have been in. They wouldn't have gotten in. They would have been left out. It's just not real. We're not talking about a two-team playoff anymore. And I got a massive problem with something I just saw on Twitter.
3: Oh, boy.
0: We'll discuss it next on Jocks.
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0: 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All right, Damien, what are people saying on the text line about our conversation here?
1: Going back to the Indiana, we have this text message. It says, Indiana was a complete team, very few weaknesses, if any. And the following text message says, if Mendoza was banged up like Ty Simpson, they may still win, but it would have been a whole lot harder.
0: Can you read the last line of that again, please? I don't think I heard that correctly.
1: If Mendoza was banged up like Ty Simpson, they still may win, but it would have been a whole lot harder.
0: So let me get this straight. Correct me if I'm wrong, because I failed math 3 years in a row in high school. Hold on. Is this the math that we're mathing? If your quarterback would have been hurt, you may not have won?
1: That's what I'm hearing. Now, you still may have won, but it would have been a lot harder.
0: Yeah, you may not have won. So we're now introducing, if you would have been injured, you would have lost to the equation? Yeah. As opposed to, if wouldn't have been injured, would have won?
1: Yeah. That's the conversation we're having now. If Mendoza would have been as hurt as Ty Simpson, they may still would have won, but it would have been a little bit harder.
2: So they're going reverse Colt McCoy here.
1: Yeah.
2: Okay, all right.
1: And then...
0: We don't act like we're walking away from that. I don't think I've ever heard this strategy before.
1: Yes. I guess wear and tear.
0: Like imagine, like we lost to Greenville in the state championship game. They had a running back named Michael Fagan. He went and played DB at Alabama. I'm hypothesizing here. He probably had 18 carries for 196 yards and like 4 touchdowns. They literally ran toss right and toss left, and there's not much we could do about it. So you're telling me that I should have gotten back on our yellow school bus that night and driven back to Homewood and said, that damn Michael Fagan would have been hurt. We may have won that game.
1: May have won that game, yeah.
0: Okay. This is a completely new philosophy for us to take into the 2026 season.
1: If your quarterback is hurt, you may not have a chance. But you may have a chance. It'll be a little bit tougher, though.
3: What you just said is one of the most insanely idiotic things I have ever heard. At no point in your rambling, incoherent response were you even close to anything that could be considered a rational thought. Everyone in this room is now dumber for having listened to it. I award you no points, and may God have mercy on your soul.
0: I'm going to flip it around for you. I'm going to take that philosophy right there and say, if Auburn's quarterbacks would have been hurt the last few years, they would have had a better chance to win. How about that?
1: I'm not going there.
0: You want to talk about stepping right into the Bermuda Triangle here.
1: Oh, boy. Yeah.
0: I will agree with you that if Fernando Mendoza would have been hurt, there would have been a more difficult time for Indiana to win. However, he wasn't.
1: He wasn't.
0: Also, how many tackles was Ty Simpson responsible for making in said game in the Rose Bowl? Because they scored three.
1: Mm-hmm. But he's banged up.
0: And Indiana scored 38.
1: Yeah, because Ty Simpson was banged up.
0: Mendoza had 192 yards passing in that game.
1: Well, numbers fool you.
0: 14 of 16. They ran 50 times for 215.
1: How many times did they run?
0: 5-0.
1: Huh. Guess I didn't realize that. Guess I didn't realize it was that many times.
0: Yeah.
2: Maybe if the guy that carried it for 15 for 99 had been hurt. Maybe not Mendoza, but
0: Kalen Black?
2: Yeah.
0: Or Roman Hemby, who went 18 for 89?
2: Yeah, yeah, pick one. If one of them would have been hurt.
1: It would have been harder.
2: Then they would, yeah.
1: It would have been harder. They ran the ball 50 times.
0: Yeah.
2: It was just like the discussion we had the other day. If we could just have a quarterback with Jalen Hurts' legs and... Yeah.
1: All we need is Milroe's legs and Bryce Young's arm.
2: If Alabama could have played when all of their players were healthy and all of Indiana's players were injured,
1: correct,
2: not hurt, injured, we just would have shot.
0: Listen, if quarterbacks in college were Build-A-Bear, we could find good quarterbacks.
1: Yeah.
0: Well, now we have to have a whole different perspective on the season because we have to take all these teams that we think can win a national title and talk about if their quarterback's hurt, what are their chances to win a national title? And if Dante Moore is hurt, what are Oregon's chances of winning a national title?
1: They have Dylan Raiola, bro.
0: So less.
1: They got Dylan Raiola, man.
0: Sam Levitt hamstring, LSU's chances to win a national title.
1: Is AJ Swan still there?
0: Arch Manning. Broken wrists. Texas chances to win a title. Next on Jocks.
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1: In days, this is McElroy and Gulick in the Morning.
2: We'll come back to some of our college football playoff discussion. I do think we need to revisit some of the things that were brought up by our callers a few moments ago. But it's 8 a.m. Tuesday, August 11th, right here on Jocks. We're going to bring Heather Dinitz of ESPN into the show. She joins us now on the Higginbotham Hotline to discuss this potential 20-team playoff. How real was it? What was the actual discussion? Heather, can you give us some details as to how this even came into the picture to be discussed yesterday?
3: Sure. I'll take you behind the scenes a little bit just on the reporting of it. I mean, this is something that I heard about a couple of weeks ago, and it bubbled up from a source who's familiar with the conversations. And I reached out to a second source because that's how I operate. I need more than one person before I report anything. And the second source shut it down. So I was like, all right, I'm not going to touch this right now. And then yesterday morning, just checking in with some people about the meeting, someone else said it. And I was like, all right, this is more than one person. This is over the span of a couple weeks. There's some validity to this. And then I called the third person and confirmed it. That's when I put it out for the world through ESPN alerts and on Twitter and everything. But they talked about it, but they were very quick to say, we're not analyzing this right now. So the reality is it went nowhere fast. But there are some people who support it as a compromise because, you know, you would have the 12 teams basically like you have right now, 12-team playoff, and then you have eight more teams. That's how you get your 20. And then those eight teams would play in play-in games, and the idea there is each Power Four conference would host one of those play-in games to help compensate for the loss of a conference championship game. But in the room, there wasn't a lot of support yesterday for even the idea of play-in games. So, you know, did they talk about it? Yes, they did, but probably more to shut the door on it than to explore it, at least right this second.
2: Did you have any details on if the conversation with that 20-team playoff would have gone further, what it would have looked like as far as qualification, who's in, who's out, how that happens, et cetera?
3: No, and that's the thing, is they haven't even done a deep dive necessary to make a decision on 24. So there were some people who scoffed at the idea of why are we even bringing this up when we haven't gotten enough information to make a decision on a 24-team playoff. And so yesterday, and it was a video conference, it was a Zoom. Yesterday, most of the time that wasn't, you know, business related as far as the CFP goes, was spent talking about what a 24-team field would look like with the calendar, with the recruiting calendar, with the academic calendar, if you get rid of conference championship games. And there was a presentation from industry leaders to try and give them an idea of what revenue would look like if you lose over $200 million in conference championship games. And my understanding was that there's not a guarantee right now that says, okay, if you do this, you're going to make that. So the door is still open on 24, and that's where everyone is leaning right now outside of the SEC collectively. But, you know, you heard Greg Sankey say this multiple occasions. He's not opposed to 24. He just wants all the information before making that decision.
2: Heather, we had this conversation a little bit earlier on our show discussing 20, and then it led into this, and 24 obviously is going to be a part of the conversation. Heather Dinitz of ESPN joining us on the Higginbotham Hotline. When you talk to people who are in these meetings, when you talk to people who, whether it's Tony Petitti, anybody else that's pushing for something different, what are the real issues with 12 that people come up with? Because I don't find a lot of people that tell you what's wrong with 12 right now.
3: That's a fair question. And the answer every time is access. Access, access, access.

0: You know where you are, based out of right now, how many coaches in the SEC got fired, right? And there's a lot of people in the SEC saying, look, why did we go to 9 games if we're not going to expand the playoff? Not a lot of people. Every single coach in the February coaches meeting was like, wait a minute. They were pissed off. Why did we do this and not do that? So how many is it? Is the right number? Is it 16? Is it 24? That's yet to be determined, but I think there is a universal agreement amongst all CFP leaders that more access is better given how difficult the schedule's gotten in the SEC.
1: Heather Dinitz joining us on the Higginbotham Hotline. What are the holdups around the details of 24 for the SEC?
0: I would say the biggest thing is revenue. I mean, when you're looking at a conference championship game that generates between $80 to $100 million, according to sources, you have to have some sort of guarantee that you're going to be able to make up for that. And there's also concerns that Sankey has said publicly about the possibility of devaluing the regular season. And, you know, all your listeners know how special college football is because every game truly does matter. Every single one. You're going to hear me talking about the playoff from the LSU game and the season opener against Clemson because that game's going to matter on selection day. And so there are concerns that if you go all the way down to 24 teams and you're looking at a four-loss Iowa and a five-loss Mississippi State, it's kind of like, what are we doing here? And the answer to that is we are giving everyone a chance. According to the Big Ten side of it, is you look at the NFL, and not every NFL team that's in the playoffs has a winning record, necessarily even, you know? So there's a lot of comparisons, particularly, and Tony Petitta, he's talked about Major League Baseball, given his background, about access and fairness and just a chance, a reward at the end of the season.
1: That feels like one of the things that I feel like a lot of fans have gotten on board. I don't know if it's the exact conversation from an access standpoint behind the scenes with administrators, but we keep hearing about these percentages of teams and leagues that make the postseason and how low that is for college football. Is that sort of one of the things they're leaning on?
0: Yeah, but the other thing, too, is that the flip side, the counter to that, is college football is different than all of those sports.
1: Right.
0: It always has been. And you know, my job is to see both sides of it, and I truly do. I get it. But when you look at college football, there aren't the disparity that leaders in college athletics has created through NIL, through the salary cap. You know, a salary cap. I say salary cap. But it is not like the NFL. Everyone wants to compare it, but they're so different. Because of the money, because of free agency, because of the rules, right? So you make it wider, you can, but the reality is you're going to have schools with less financial resources, which means, and you know this, less depth on the offensive and defensive lines by the time you get to late January. Those are the teams that can win the national title, the ones that have an Arch Manning on their bench. You know, like, who's your backup? What are you going to do when Dante Moore goes down and it's January 23rd, you know? So there are a whole lot of issues that make this conversation different from the NFL.
1: Well, it's like I've said, and I used this the last couple of days when this has come up. How many people, us college football fans, are walking around saying, you know what, if we could just be more like the NBA or if we could just be more like the NHL, I'd really get more into college football. I don't think anybody's saying that or thinking that. I just don't think it's a real part of the conversation.
0: No, and it is so different. But everyone will tell you, and this is why there's been that whole jumble about federal legislation, is they do need some more rules. But it's interesting because on the flip side, you do have more parity. I mean, look at Indiana. Indiana is the greatest example of how it can work for a school that's out there right now. And when I say how it can work, I mean the salary to pay your coaches, bring in a Cignetti to keep him there, to hire the assistants, to bring in the transfers that can repeat as a national title contender. So, you know, it depends on where your seat is at the table. Is it working for me now? Oh, I'm all for it. Is it not? Oh, things have to change. That's life.
1: Okay, so Heather Dennis of ESPN with us on the Higginbotham Hotline. What's next in these college football playoff conversations?
0: I would be surprised if they don't have another meeting between now and the scheduled September meeting. They meet every September in Chicago at Big Ten headquarters, and I think they'll have a video conference again between now and then to talk more about 24. But the clock is ticking. They have to decide by December 1st if the playoff's going to change. And if it's not, that's okay. Like, it can stay at 12. And that's a very real scenario if they can't figure this out. I mean, and they're talking about unwinding conference championship game TV contracts and trying to figure out when and where to play these games in the calendar. So they are on the clock.
1: Was there a conversation with 20 when it even came up that the conference championship games would essentially turn into some sort of playoff games, but ownership would stay within the leagues there and they could manage them however they wanted?
0: Yes, that's the theory behind that, at least that I've heard from multiple sources. That's the pitch, is the A4 Power 4 conferences would be guaranteed to host those play-in games instead of the conference championship games. But that was something that there just wasn't a lot of interest in the room, and got shut down real quickly as far as play-in games, which to me is kind of interesting because, I mean, it's all blurred together now, but there was a point, I can't remember when the Big Ten was interested in play-in games. And they were interested in automatic qualifiers at one point, too. And these conversations are so fluid. They're so fluid.
1: Heather, thank you so much for the insight, the information. We appreciate it, and look forward to having you back again soon.
0: Sounds good. Let's just get these games started, man, so we can start talking about football.
1: Exactly. We're going to try to do that today. Thank you so much.
0: You bet. Thanks.
1: Heather Dennis of ESPN joining us on the Higginbotham Hotline. Some updates around those conversations that took place yesterday from college football administrators on the future of the college football playoff. Where does it go next? Nobody really knows. Nobody knows exactly what that's going to look like. Obviously, I don't think we're going to be looking at anything in the next few days. It's going to be a massive shift, a massive change. And that includes the heat. 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All right, we'll continue this conversation back to a couple of things that you guys brought up and more. You know what? First, Tiny has been patient, on hold, wanted to talk 12-team college football playoff. Let's let Tiny in on the Higginbotham Hotline. Tiny, what's on your mind this morning?
2: How you doing, Cole? How are you this morning?
1: I'm great. Thank you very much.
2: I was just letting everybody know, man, that if it's 12 teams or if it's 16 teams, the best conference is the SEC. And when you get in the playoffs, the SEC beat up each other so much that you really don't have a competition, because every SEC team is beat up, man. And the Big Ten don't play as hard as the SEC does. So how do you go far as saying that? I always going to say the SEC is going to always be the best conference.
1: I think we all here in this part of the country believe that, but sometimes I don't know if the actual football allows that to be true. Let's discuss it. Let's weigh them. We'll do this. We're going to take a break. When we come back, we're going to weigh the Big Ten and the SEC next on Jocks.
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0: All right, welcome back in. McElroy and Kublik in the morning. Appreciate you guys tuning in. 8:17, Tuesday, August 11th, right here on Jocks. McElroy going to be hopping back in here in a few moments. Had first day of school, so he had some things that he had to take care of. And we'll continue talking SEC versus Big Ten. We had a couple callers earlier just call in and say, hey, listen, you can't do that because the SEC every year is going to be better. I don't know if that's where we are right this second. Do I think we were there for a decade plus? Yeah, I do. But I don't know if I can just look at the mindset that was introduced to the show a little bit earlier of every team can get every team every week. Y'all watch some of these Arkansas teams the last few years? I don't know how dangerous I label as Auburn last year, 2 years ago. I mean, defense kept them in some games, but offensively, they just weren't even capable. Here's the thing that bothers me about Indiana. You can talk about the age. You could talk about other people being banged up when they play them. But they played team football. They operated as a team. They executed as a team. That's what put them ahead of everybody else. That's what made them so different. It wasn't overly reliant on one wide receiver. It wasn't overly reliant on one running back making people miss, running people over. It wasn't just a good slash dominant offensive line. You had a group of tight ends that helped. You had running backs that understood where to hit, how to hit, where to go, when to cut, when to get north and south. And then you had receivers on the same page with their quarterback that knew when to get in and out of breaks, make tough catches. A defense that when they ran a stunt, when they ran a twist, when they ran a pressure in an unselfish nature and how they executed, how to get things done. And it's frustrating to hear that just, oh, they were old, or oh, other teams were dinged up and banged up. The top of the SEC last year, how many teams did we really view at the end of the season could somehow, some way put it together and go win a national championship? Maybe we should be doing that going into this year more so than last year. Like, Oklahoma got into the playoffs. Did we think they could win a national title? Did we think Alabama could win a national title last year? I did not.
1: No.
0: Got in the playoffs, won a playoff game. It was great. With that offensive line, how do you guys think it would have looked if Alabama played Miami last year?
1: Slightly better than Indiana.
0: Really?
1: Slightly. They just scored a touchdown, I think.
0: That was a group of killers. Miami had on defense last year. Could Georgia have won a national title last year? I think so. I think they potentially could have put things together. Now, they have not performed well in the playoff the last 2 years. I get that. Ole Miss, yes. Look what they did. Okay. Do we think A&M realistically, going into the playoff last year, do we think they could have won a national title? I think people know where I stand, and the answer to that would have been no. I don't know, you've given Texas a better chance than Texas A&M. They didn't even get in. So we're looking at two, as of now. Georgia, Ole Miss. Okay? How many Big Ten teams do we think, going into the college football playoff last year, could have won a national title? Because I'd have said three. Indiana, Ohio State, Oregon. What about going into this year? How many would we take this year? If we looked at just, and this is obviously a massive projection, we don't know exactly what these teams are going to look like, what they're going to be. We think Ohio State can win a national title this year? I think just about everybody's going to be on board. Indiana, I think just about everybody's going to be on board. Oregon, I think just everybody's going to be on board. Penn State, not there yet. Washington, not quite at that point just yet. I love Minnesota, but not to win a national title. Michigan, not national title yet. Iowa, not national championship, no. USC is your team right there where you need to look at and say, maybe. I still have some things that need to be proven from that program and how they operate. But you got three, maybe four. All right, in the SEC, we know we got Georgia. We know we got Texas. Potential to win a national title. Who else? LSU is not there. Don't bring that. Oklahoma? Probably. And then it's fun. A&M there? Bama there? Because I put Ole Miss there. I think
1: they should be there. At least in the discussion.
0: So at the top right now, we could maybe argue the SEC is better. And I do think the middle of the SEC will be better this year. I do. That's where this year maybe the SEC could separate. But here's going to be our problem. Here's going to be our issue. And this is where I was asked this question yesterday, and we had a long conversation about it. We've talked about the middle of this league this year. Florida, Kentucky, Mississippi State, Missouri, South Carolina, Tennessee, Vanderbilt, Auburn. Those teams that could extend and be better than we think, or maybe fall backwards just a little bit. Or what if they're all just pretty good teams? What if Florida's not elite, but they're good? They're strong, solid. What if Auburn's strong, solid, but not elite? What if Mississippi State is really scary, but not elite? What if South Carolina is just super dangerous, but a couple parts of that team don't really come together, but they don't look national championship worthy, but you watch them and say, man, I don't want to play them. What if A&M falls to that category? What if Missouri, Austin Simmons works, and they're sort of in that category? LSU doesn't quite get there yet. They're in that category. We're going to have a bunch of 6 and 7 win football teams. And that's where it's going to be hard to have this argument. If the middle of the SEC cannibalizes itself, and only Georgia, only Texas, or only Georgia, Texas, Ole Miss, or only Texas, Oklahoma, Ole Miss truly separate, it's going to be hard to have this argument nationally. We'll continue the discussion, talk more about this, be back in just a moment right here on Jocks.
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0: Talking SEC versus Big Ten, Tuesday, August 11th, 8:27 a.m. right here on Jocks. I do think this has a chance to flip this year. And last year, I don't think you could say it. We've had some callers say every year it's the SEC, it's not close, every team can get every team. I'm not sure what some of y'all have been watching. I understand the venues are difficult. I understand the draftable players have been there. But there are some teams, how they managed themselves the last few years. I mean, guys, Arkansas didn't win an SEC game last year. They're 2-10 in the league. I can't sit there and say that that team could get anybody any week. I know Taylen Green was great, but no, not gonna be on board with that. 205-834-9450. You can text in the show, call into the show. 205-834-9450. Tweet in at Mac and Cube. Mississippi State was 2-10 2 years ago. Kentucky 4-8. They won a combined 3 SEC games. I mean, Auburn won 2 SEC games 2 years ago. I mean, we don't have to go too far back. Vanderbilt, we know them being the doormat of the league, what that looked like, what that was, how bad that was. Don't think they're going back to that, by the way. One of the things that could help this discussion become a little bit easier for people nationally, if the SEC does bounce back this year, and ultimately, too, winning the national championship is going to be the trump card. That's going to be the one that people look at and say, well, you don't have this, you don't have that. But if you're going to tell me just blind taste test, you think it's as easy as 2 + 2 that the SEC was better than the Big Ten last year? I'm not sure I can be on board with that. Damian, would you?
8: Do I think if all, I mean, it's tough to say. I think that if you put some teams at the bottom of the Big Ten in the SEC, they'd still stay at the bottom. But I don't feel as though if there were very few teams at the bottom of the SEC, if they got into the Big Ten, that wouldn't be competitive. Like, I think if you put UCLA in the SEC, they'd still be at the bottom of the pack.
0: Oh, yeah.
8: I think if you flipped, I mean, I'm just – Arkansas. Arkansas is kind of that litmus test because they were competitive in a few more games than I thought. But, again, if that defense translates to the Big Ten, they're not going to have a chance.
0: Now, let's go back 3 years ago.
8: Mm-hmm.
0: Arkansas 1-7 in the league. Mississippi State 1-7 in the league. Vanderbilt was 0-8 in the league. Florida won 3 games in the league. South Carolina won 3 games in the league. Kentucky won 3 games in the league. Auburn won 3 games in the league.
8: It's tough. It's tough. Because, again, in my perception of the SEC, I think I get a little bit of the argument. There's no off weeks. But I'm sure there you can point at some games more times than not that the separation between 16 and 10 is a matter of 2 to 3 games.
0: It's fair. It's totally fair.
8: I just think the gap is, and we talked about this a few times with Greg, it's the margins are slimmer in the SEC as opposed to the Big Ten. Like Purdue, for example. Like, everybody likes to hang their hat, that Purdue, that 2018 team, they beat Ohio State. They haven't come close since. Whereas I can look at Texas A&M and Arkansas for the past 5-6 years, that game has been competitive, even though Arkansas, for more times than not, has been the worst team in that situation. I just think the margins in the SEC are slimmer than they are in the Big Ten.
0: All right, let's go to G-Mac, who hops on the show now. First day of school for the kids. How was drop-off? How did it go today?
7: Getting annually less and less emotional for the moms involved in the drop-off. Have you noticed that over the course of time? Maybe it's a little different with Kit going to middle school, and I know it hasn't happened for y'all. I think it happens tomorrow. Kit going to middle school, among other things. Like, I feel like we've seen a progressive downslope of emotions.
0: Oh, no. It's going to be, and the kids are going to be more and more of just, all right, I'm good, as soon as they walk in. Just, I got
7: 100%. I'm talking more the parents.
0: It'll depend on last kid and then what grade and last years of elementary school, things of that nature. It'll alter just a little bit. It'll vary some. But, yes, it definitely gets a little bit less emotional. We've been talking. We had a conversation about the college football playoff. We had a conversation about getting into the playoff, which rolled us into access to the playoff and a discussion there. And we had a couple callers just call in and say, listen, the SEC is better than the Big Ten every year. Every team can sneak up and get you every year. Therefore, it makes it more difficult. And I'm kind of like, I don't know if that's how I see it right now. First off, how did you see these two leagues at the end of the season last year? If you put them side by side, where would you lean as to better conference going into the playoffs and maybe at the end of the playoffs last year, SEC versus Big Ten?
7: I think the SEC was deeper in the middle last year for sure. I think at the top, obviously, with what Indiana did, how Ohio State played at times. I mean, you can make the case those are the two best teams in college football last year. And I know people will say, well, Ohio State lost them. I don't disagree with that. But if we're gauging quality, I want to do so over the course of 14 games. I understand like who peaks at the end, who's playing the best ball in the final three or four games is great. I put tremendous stock in that. But also, like, over the course of time, like, tell me two teams. I tell you, all right, you can't have Indiana to win a game last year. Who you taking besides Indiana to win one game?
0: Last year?
7: Yeah.
0: I would have probably leaned Oregon last year.
7: Over Ohio State?
0: Yeah.
7: Okay, well,
0: depends on what portion still, of the season, too. If you're talking, if it was week four, it would have been Ohio State. If it's week nine, it would have been Oregon.
7: Yeah, it's still Big Ten, though. I mean, point taken. Whether it's Oregon or Ohio State, it's one and the same. At the top, they were significantly stronger. There's no denying their ceiling in their top three teams was much higher than that of the ceiling of the best SEC team. There's no denying that. But you look at the middle of the SEC. Include Alabama, include Oklahoma, include include Texas, include some other teams. You know, if you want to include Vandy, if you want to include Tennessee, I understand those teams lost to Big Ten teams or whatnot in the bowl games. All that's fair. I think I forget even who Vandy played in the bowl games. Beside the point. Not important. What's most important, though, is assessing the depth last year. Leaned SEC heavily. I would actually push back on that a bit this season. Now, I think the middle of the SEC is still very good. I think it's probably slightly superior. Teams say, I don't know, 4 through 8 in the SEC, probably a little better than that of teams 4 through 8 in the Big Ten. But I think the Big Ten collectively this year from 4 to 8 has taken a pretty considerable step forward to make that an actual conversation. Like the advancement expected from SC, the stability expected from an Iowa, the advancement expected from Michigan in time, whether it's this year or next, like they're taking a step for sure. I think Washington's got a chance to be a very good football team this year. I'm a big believer in them. Like you kind of look at it, and I don't know if you disagree. I feel like the middle of the Big Ten, teams say 4 through 8, the middle upper tier of the Big Ten have collectively grown, whereas the SEC's kind of stayed the same, which makes the Big Ten have a better argument to be a better league this season. Do you see it that way?
0: I see it in somewhat of a similar fashion. I think kind of that tier two, you could make a better argument about the Big Ten. I look at the middle of the SEC as being large, and my fear is that it's going to cannibalize itself And then therefore we get to the end of the season. You got a lot of 6 and 7 win teams. But when you and I watch them, we look at them and say, man, they're dangerous. They wouldn't want to play that team right now. You better bring your A game when you play that team. I think the Big Ten could have that, could have more of those. I think Maryland has a chance to be better than people think, but I don't think they're going to be national championship contenders. I think Rutgers offense can be better than people think. I think Penn State's going to be super solid, but playoff run, make a run. I think Minnesota's going to be a really good football team, but making a run in the playoffs, I don't really see that for them. Michigan, a wild card that could end up being really good. I think, I guess the way that I put it is, I agree with your sentiment, but I would look at some of the SEC teams that we put in that same category and say their ceiling is a little bit higher, because I'm a little bit lower on LSU than a lot of people right now, but I think their ceiling's pretty high. Florida, I would put them in that category of Big Ten teams we just talked about, but I'd say they have a higher ceiling. South Carolina would be the same. I would put them with the Marylands, the Penn States, the Minnesotas, but I think their ceiling is higher than those teams. They have a chance to reach something that maybe those Big Ten teams do not, that we just discussed. So I think they're really close right now. If you went teams that could possibly win a national title, I think it's 3-3, 4-4, 3-4. It could go multiple ways. It's going to be really close. And then after that is where it becomes very intriguing. And the ceiling, what is the ceiling of some of those teams? Is it one playoff win? Is it knocking on the door of playoff? I think that's where the SEC has a little bit of an advantage. But then maybe bowl eligible teams, after those, that might belong to the Big Ten. Just because the ceiling for some of those SEC teams are going to be just a little bit higher.
7: Yeah, and I can get on board with that. Like, I think, and the reason why the SEC team's ceiling is higher is because they have more pros. Like, they, it's not that dissimilar to watching Kentucky, for example, in March Madness for many years under John Calipari. Like, okay, yeah, they'd have some really inconsistent performance throughout the regular season, but come tournament time, man, it's a tough team to bet against, because those dudes on any one given day, they could just rise up and just blow you out because they got three dudes that'll be playing in the NBA. You know what I'm saying? And that's kind of where the SEC is. Like, where the Big Ten's strength is in stability, a la Iowa. Like, Iowa is steady, consistent. Their floor is crazy high, but their ceiling's capped. Like, same thing can be said for Minnesota. Very high floor, very low ceiling. The same can be said for potentially Illinois. Their win-loss total is probably going to be dependent on who they play in the league. Like, that's, they can't necessarily elevate beyond. Whereas I think a team like Auburn, behind a guy like Cam Newton, granted, a unique once-in-a-lifetime type of player, but they can, he can elevate and go beyond and push a program beyond what's probably expected from a 1 through 105 personnel standpoint. Like, if you have that transcendent guy, your ceiling's just going to be next level. That's why I think people still remain very bullish on South Carolina. I do. I think if Lenoris can fit in this offense, you have a couple takeover guys on defense, you have a great defensive coordinator, like, they can beat anyone in the league on any given Saturday. That's why a 4-8 Florida last year beat arguably the most talented roster in the SEC in Texas, and beat them convincingly, I might add. Like, that's the difference. Whereas in the Big Ten, the only way Ohio State's losing to Maryland is if Ohio State goes in and turns the ball over 4 times. That's the only way that's happening.
0: Right.
7: Whereas if you just go toe-to-toe, South Carolina on their best day could knock off Georgia, could knock off Texas. And I think there's more parity in the league as a result of that. So interpret it however you want. I agree with you, the ceiling's higher. But in the modern era, answer me this. Do you want a higher ceiling or do you want stability? And I think many people would take stability, but in the SEC, we want the higher ceiling because we ultimately are going to be defined by championships. And if you don't win championships, you're not any good. But I don't know. Like, the Big Ten just has a slightly different approach to that. And that's why I think their team is a little more predictable.
0: Yeah. And I think, too, you look at that stability. Think about teams in the SEC over time, maybe not even the last 2 years, but that we have seen in our lifetimes that have been in that 6-9 win range for 6, 7, 8 years. Mm-hmm. And all of a sudden fans are like, we got to get over the hump. Like,
8: yeah.
0: And then they have the one down year, oh, we got to run him. We got to get him out of here. You had stability for 7 years. Mm-hmm. Like, I think Mark Stoops is a great example of this. I don't disagree that it was time, but those conversations were also happening 2 and 3 years ago. And you're like, wait a minute. Like, you've been one of the more stable programs in the SEC. That doesn't mean you're competing for national titles, and that's not enough. So I wonder if that's part of it too, Greg, where stability's great, but I actually think some fans would rather have super high ceiling. Like, would you rather be Auburn or Kentucky in football the last 10 years?
7: Kentucky.
0: I think some people would say Auburn because they want the potential.
8: Right, that is, wow.
0: But I know what Greg's saying, though.
8: Right.
0: I know what Greg's saying. Like, Greg's, it's a good point that you sit there and you say, well, because 17 will be included in that, right?
8: Right.
0: Kentucky never,
7: yes,
0: in the last 10 years, never got to what Auburn did in 17.
8: Right.
0: Beat two number ones in back-to-back weeks, got to the SEC championship game. Like, that didn't happen. That didn't happen for Kentucky.
7: Part of that has to do with expectations, too, though. So, like, I feel like Kentucky has significantly overachieved in the last 10 years.
0: Totally fair.
7: Whereas I think Auburn has underachieved in the last 10 years. So, a little bit is program. But if we're removing name and face, would you rather have the one championship run in 5 disappointing years or 10 straight years of rock solid or steady? Like, I don't know. I think it depends on the program.
0: Tennessee, you know, or saying? Texas A&M the last 10 years?
7: A&M.
0: Both been to a playoff game. Both big wins against Alabama.
7: It's a really good one.
8: That's a great one.
0: Tennessee probably has more wins against their rival, which...
7: but they just had so many disappointing years. Like, it's easy to look back.
0: But that's
7: back
0: your
7: at
0: point, Greg. I feel like A&M, even though they fired a coach, has been more stable.
7: Correct.
0: Like, Tennessee's been all over the place. But they got some big wins in there and some good seasons.
7: For sure. It's true.
0: So that's a fun conversation. 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We'll take a look at it, discuss it more on the other side. You have to wait for that conversation, Greg. 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
0: All right. We'll take this conversation to the next side. Teams maybe you'd rather be over the last 10 years. Next on Jocks.
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0: All right, welcome back in. McElroy and Cubic in the morning, 8:47, Tuesday, August 11th, right here on Jocks. You can tweet into the show at Mac and Cube. Text or call into the show, 205-834-9450. Weighing the Big Ten versus the SEC. Also, comparing, contrasting certain SEC teams over the last decade with a great topic that we kind of stumbled upon of, would you rather have consistency or ceiling? Which one? We have some numbers on Auburn, Kentucky, which will surprise you in just a moment. First, Greg, tell our listeners about Bill Smith Buick GMC.
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0: All right, so Damian has some numbers on Auburn and Kentucky the last 10 years. This is fascinating because we just pulled them and said, who would you rather be? Greg went Kentucky, and I said I thought it was a perfect contrast of stability versus ceiling. Damian, what did you find?
8: Yeah, through the past 10 seasons, both Auburn and Kentucky have the exact same record of 68 and 58.
0: That's crazy. That is insane.
7: That is amazing.
8: Yeah. So, and
7: how many head-to-heads? Like, I feel like Kentucky might have won more head-to-heads.
0: Auburn got him in 20.
7: Got him last year.
0: Auburn got him in 20. Kentucky got him last year.
8: And then Auburn went up there in 20, was it 23 and 24 and beat
7: him? And ran it out, run all over him.
8: Yeah.
0: Yeah.
7: Yeah, I remember that. That's crazy, though. Same record. Wow.
8: Yeah. And Kentucky has two 10-win seasons in the span of those 10 years, as opposed to Auburn's one in 2017.
0: What if I sat there and told you guys, win horse fingers, before the show, Kentucky has more 10-win seasons the last 10 years than Auburn? I don't think people would – y'all wouldn't believe me.
8: No.
0: No shot.
7: Yeah,
0: which goes even further to make this the perfect contrast.
8: That's wild.
0: I mean, it's unbelievable. Yeah, Kentucky got them last year, 24. Auburn won in Lexington, and then the last time they played was 20. Auburn won that game. The last time they played before that was 2015. So that was an Auburn win in Lexington. Yeah, that one wouldn't count.
7: Love it. That's crazy. But it really, based on program expectations, it would be Kentucky still. I know the 17 run was magical. It was a great run. And had a lot of great moments surrounding it. Auburn also had a nice year in 19. Like, there were some good years in there for Auburn, for sure. But the level of disappointment based on the preseason expectations is very different. Kentucky's happy going to a bowl every year. That's their goal. Let's get to a bowl. Let's win 7, maybe 8. That'd be incredible. And the rare occurrence in which we win 10, unbelievable, throw a parade. But Auburn's expectations are to contend at the top of the sport. And that hasn't been a reality in the last 7 or 8 years. So that's why I would lean Kentucky, because it's based on blue blood status and expectations and what the fan base will be satisfied with. And I would think that if you ask Kentucky or Auburn fans over the last decade who's been dealing with more disappointment, it'd be Auburn by a mile.
0: What's another one we could sort of put together and have here? I think this one's going to be hard when you hear it. But think closely here for a moment. The last 10 years, would you rather have Missouri or Florida?
7: Eli got there in 20. They've been very steady.
8: Mizzou.
7: Probably Mizzou for the same reasons why you would say Florida and Auburn. Like, Florida has expectations of contending for championships. They've had some great years, 20 being the best example of that. But how many other times have they been within striking distance of the SEC title? I know they went in 20, but how many other times have they been close?
0: As far as Florida?
7: Yeah, I don't think they've made it outside of 20.
0: Yeah, 19 they were 11-2. 18 they were 10-3. They actually have the same number of 10-win seasons the last 10 years.
7: Wow.
8: Really?
0: 18-19, Florida won 10-11. And for Missouri, 23-24, they won 11-10.
7: Yeah.
0: That's another one that if we sat there and asked people for the show today, who has more 10-win seasons the last 10 years, Florida or Missouri? None of us would have believed they'd have both win two.
8: Wow.
0: Missouri has a Cotton Bowl win in there. But I mean, you had a couple nice years, you know, before Mullen was gone. You went and won the Orange Bowl. You had a nice win in the Peach Bowl. So competitive with Alabama in the SEC championship game. Not exactly what you want, but still. But you had those dips.
7: Yeah.
0: You know, you had 5-7. You had a 6-7. You had another 6-7. You had a 4-7 that would be included. And Missouri hasn't had all great years as well. You know, on the front end of Eli coming, you had a 7-6, you had a 6-5, 5-6, 6-7, 6-7. I'd be interested for Damien to do the math on total wins the last 10 years for each. I think it's going to be really close, by the way.
7: It probably is close.
1: I've got that for which teams?
0: For Missouri and Florida.
1: Missouri, I believe, is 66-58, and Florida 74-52, so Florida's ahead by, what?
0: Four games?
1: Yeah.
0: Or so?
1: Yeah. Six?
0: Close. Well,
7: Based on expectations, I would say Florida has probably had more disappointing moments. And maybe it's recency bias, too. Like, there's a little recency 100%. Bias in there,
8: yeah.
7: If we're being completely honest. I mean, there also feels like with Florida having Anthony Richardson, like a few other guys, like they had some dudes in the last handful of years. And just couldn't quite capitalize. So that would probably be a little disappointing as well.
0: I would love to. I'm trying to think who we could put up against LSU if they have a national title. So I mean, that's still going to be included in an undefeated season. So that's going to trump a lot of different things. So you almost can't really include them. Who would be, I think with what happened last year in Ole Miss, that takes them out of the equation with a lot of other teams as well.
7: For sure.
8: Vanderbilt and Arkansas.
7: I think it's too hard.
0: Vanderbilt.
7: If you have a team that has surged that much in the last 2 or 3 years, you're naturally going to feel better because of what they have going into this year.
0: Yeah, the direction.
7: So I think that you almost have to remove recency from the overall evaluation because, frankly, I completely forgot about Florida in 19. Did you?
0: No, that was the Kyle Pitts, Kadarius Toney. That was a pretty good team, I think. That was that
7: very
0: year,
7: good.
0: Right?
7: Who was the quarterback? Because Kyle Trask was 20, right?
0: I think it was also Trask that year.
8: I think so.
7: Oh, he was 2 year starter.
8: Arkansas is 47-75 the past 10 years. Vanderbilt is 43-75.
0: Yeah, Trask had 29-41, 25 touchdowns in 2019. You got a little bit of Felipe Franks in there.
8: The tight end?
7: That's right.
0: Yep. In the NFL, he is.
8: All right.
0: All right, Austin Price gives us an injury update.
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1: All right. Austin Price going to join us now on the Higginbotham Hotline. Some injury news to the linebacker position, Austin, and with suspension to Aaron Carter, probably not what Tennessee wanted to hear. What's the latest that you can give us?
2: Yeah, I mean, obviously, guys, it's a two-game suspension for Arian Carter. He'll miss the Georgia Tech game, which is the game of note in those first two. And then they had Jaden Harmon go down with a torn ACL over the weekend. But that's Tennessee's deepest position on this football team. So if they could afford to lose a player or two and it not affect them, it would be, that position. So you look at Tennessee's linebacker group, it's going to be led by Jeremiah T. Lander, Edwin Spillman, Amari Campbell, and then Jaden Perlotti will be your top four for those first two games until Arian Carter gets back for the Kennesaw State game.
0: Yeah, with the Arian Carter thing, like I still don't really understand what the heck happened. Like, it feels absurd, but what do I know?
2: Well, it is. I mean, it's very much absurd, Greg. And I just think in this era where hundreds of thousands and sometimes millions of dollars are changing hands, a kid buys a $427 flight because he intends to enter the NFL draft, has an injury, decides to come back to school, and pays the $427 back, right? Like, it's not like, I mean, can you imagine if he hadn't paid it back? I mean, what would have been punishable by death? I mean, it was originally three games and Disney appealed it to two. I mean, the suspension for Arian Carter was greater than Sorsby's originally for $427. And this is why the NCAA does themselves no favors. I mean, it's like, I always question, like, does anybody ever actually just talk about this out loud and go, how does this sound? I mean, does this sound okay? And then somebody with a brain goes, no, it sounds stupid. Like, suspending for a game, suspending for a half, whatever. Like, it, I wouldn't suspend him at all. But I mean, and I would say that if it was Kewon Lacy or Sam Levitt or whoever, right? I mean, I just think that in this era, something so minuscule on an outdated rule just seems so silly.
1: We're talking with Austin Price. I said when it happened, I don't think there's any way he serves those two games. Have you heard anything from Tennessee that would lead you to believe that there's a chance one or both of these are taken away?
2: Yeah, I think that certainly they're looking at some options behind the scenes. I don't think it's some lock that he's going to end up having these things waived off, though. I think that they're looking at, obviously they appealed it from 3-2, but I've joked since the beginning they should get it's what everybody else does. Of course, Tennessee failed with their Joey Aguilar case, so they should get a local judge to give an injunction after the Furman game for the Georgia Tech week, and then basically cancel the injunction for Kennesaw State. Basically, he'd play Georgia Tech, and then he'd still miss two games. They would just finagle it to where it's to Tennessee's advantage. I mean, that's what other schools would do. They're looking at options behind the scenes, but at this point, nothing concrete that anything will come off the two games.
0: It's that'd be an interesting play, but it does feel like it feels unnecessary. It's probably going to be helpful. I mean, this guy's played a lot of snaps. Like, it's probably going to be helpful to get your guys in there against Georgia Tech as well, see some real live action. And frankly, that's a group where you'd love to rotate anyways. So, and if Tennessee has plans of going to the playoff and doing some big things this year, having him fresh as long as possible, maybe first two games missing is not the end of the world. Let's talk about the quarterback situation. I've heard nothing but super positive reviews on George McIntyre, which I don't think it's a huge surprise. Like, they loved him last year. But I think just the amount of praise I've heard has been a little surprising, given the expectation that we all had about Faizon Brandon potentially taking that job. So, what can you tell us about the quarterback competition to the first week?
2: Yeah, the quarterback competition is right in full swing. You got the first scrimmage coming up on Saturday, and then the second scrimmage coming up a week from Saturday. And after that, Josh Heupel traditionally has made a call on his quarterbacks following the second scrimmage leading into mock game week. George has had a really strong start, Greg. You're exactly right. And a lot of the national narrative,

0: for the last several months was that Faison was trending, and he was trending after coming out of spring, but Faison also went into spring with no pressure, and George kind of was thought to be the slight leader in the clubhouse, and all of a sudden it flipped, right? I mean, all of a sudden the pressure goes to Faison because he's supposed to win the job, and no one was giving George much of a chance heading into fall camp, and he's been really, really solid through the first, a little over a week now, and we'll see where things go. At the end of the day, this thing comes down to scrimmage play. Now, they do a lot of 11-on-11 work in practice. They're out there right now on the practice field. And that will tell a small part of it. But the main course of this competition will be both Saturdays, this Saturday and the following Saturday. I always wonder, like, how do you judge Faison Brandon? Because part of his game is his ability to move around and use his legs. And with red jerseys on, Greg, they're blowing the whistle anytime you get within a couple of feet of the quarterback. So, that was always Dobbs's thing, right? I mean, no one knew who Dobbs was in practice because he couldn't be Josh Dobbs in practice.
1: 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Find his work at VolQuest at Austin Priceless on Twitter. Is the offensive line going to live up to my expectation? I have them as right now second best group in the SEC heading into the season. I think it could be a group that this team leans on for a long time to help whoever is at quarterback. What are you hearing so far?
0: I think this offensive line is very similar to what it was a year ago. A lot of the same pieces. Obviously, David Sanders over on the left side. The question is what combination do they put on the right side? You have Ori Williams, the LSU transfer, battling it out to be the starting right tackle. If it's not him, then they go the combination of Jesse Perry at right tackle and either Donovan Haslam or Sham Umarov in at the guard spot. It's a deep group, a deeper group than Glenn Ellerbe's had since he's been here. It's an experienced group, which I think is good for Glenn Ellerbe. And then you put in the scheme that he likes to implement, in the run game. And it would be hard for me to believe that this offensive line doesn't do good things this fall.
2: How would you assess the implementation of Jim Knowles defense? Normally I feel like defense and understanding it takes 2 years, but I think that Jim Knowles is such a good teacher and does such a great job, and he's just such a stark improvement, and it's nothing against Tim Banks. It's just an acknowledgement of how good Jim Knowles is. How has the defensive progression gone and the install gone so far?
0: You talk to anybody that was at Penn State a year ago, whether it be the players that transferred or the coaches that were there learning under Jim Knowles, like Anthony Poindexter or, Andrew Jackson, or as I call him, the Prez. They all talk about how much further along they are this year than they ever were a year ago. And I think part of that is the fact that the coaches teaching it are now they know it going in. They're not learning it to teach it. They already know it. And then you've got a member of the team at each level of the defense, whether it be defensive line with Xavier Gillum or Amari Campbell or Dejon Lane at safety, that all know the defense, so they're helping their teammates. So Jim Knowles talks about they were 70% install before fall camp began, and he felt like they could really get up closer to 100% over the next month, really kind of trying to put the pedal down. They like where they're at. The defense has got a lot of buzz around it right now, especially the safety position. Anthony Poindexter comes in. They've got a more talented group in the back end of the defense. TJ Metcalf is someone who continues to draw rave reviews, the Michigan transfer in fall camp. Idris Farouk, with the change in coaches, seems to be really peaking at the right time. And they like Dejon Lane. They're going to run that three safety look quite a bit. And talking to some of the guys on the offensive side of the ball, they talk about the safeties and how there's such a massive improvement from 1 year ago.
1: Visiting with Austin Price, he covers Tennessee. You mentioned quarterback, obviously, and we had that conversation about where that could go, what that could be. How do you see it playing out early in the season? Do you see one guy winning this job? Do you see two playing? Do you see it taking a couple of games for there to be a clear winner? How would you sort of, and not necessarily who, but just how this plays out early in this season?
0: Well, traditionally, Cole, he picks a guy and does not do the whole Noah Brindis, Jesse Palmer. Am I getting my Florida quarterbacks that Spurrier rotated?
1: I think that was a good one. Yeah, there was a couple there for a while. Doug Johnson might have been in there.
0: Doug Johnson, Noah Brennan, whatever. Point is, I don't see him doing a lot of rotation. Now, as I told somebody the other night, both are going to play against Furman because it's Furman. Like, if both aren't playing, something's wrong. So, like, when we get to Georgia Tech, I would be shocked if you see two quarterbacks unless there's an injury or unless something goes bad. I think he, you know, traditionally Heupel likes to have a guy picked and roll with that person, you know, and kind of give them the chance to be successful the best he can. So I would venture to say he sticks with that. I do know this. He intends to name a starter coming out of that second scrimmage in the days coming out of that second scrimmage. I'm not saying it's the next day, but I think that's his every plan, is to do it mock game week. And that way he has a quarterback that is established leading into game week against Furman.
2: Finally, last year, a big offseason study for Joey and Josh was becoming a little bit more deliberate with their play calling, maybe not running the hyper speed. You saw a few more personnel groupings. You saw a little heavy personnel. You just saw a little more variety offensively. What can you tell us about the off-season study this year and how they might alter who they are offensively?
0: I think they would, you know, like to use more tight ends. I think that's something they've been working on in fall camp. They like that group. It's an interesting group because it does not have a ton of experience, but it's got what they believe is a lot of talent. Ethan Davis has missed the first part of fall camp here after he dinged his ankle up during, I think it was practice one, it might have been practice two. I think it was practice one. It was practice one. And then Deson Brame, Luca Wolf comes over from the NFL Academy in London and has been a really, as one person told me two nights ago, one of the two surprises in fall camp is how good he's been. And they like Trent Thomas, the South Alabama transfer, as a kind of a, you know, road grading blocking tight end. So they like that group. I think they would like to use them more, especially in two tight end sets, something they did a couple of years ago with Kitzelman and Holden Stays when Miko was the quarterback.
1: Austin, great stuff, man. Appreciate the update. Thanks for hopping on with us, and look forward to catching up again soon.
0: Thanks, guys. Appreciate you.
1: There you go. Austin Price of VolQuest, part of the On3 Sports Network, joining us on the Higginbotham Hotline, talking a little bit of Tennessee and how that quarterback battle is going to go, how it ends up, where it goes as well. Speaking of Tennessee, a team that's going to be on their schedule this year, Alabama, have not mentioned much with them. We'll hear from Ryan Grubb and discuss some of Alabama fall camp next right here on Jocks.
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1: All right, welcome back in. McElroy and Kubik in the morning, 9:17, Tuesday, August 11th, right here on Jocks. We're going to move on, talk some Alabama from our Tennessee conversation. And you just think about that linebacker position for the Vols, one that's going to be tough this year. It was a issue last year for Alabama. They were able to manage it, get through it, but Jaden Harmon going to miss the entire season for that Tennessee linebacker room. Another tough blow there. 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
1: All right, let's hear from Ryan Grubb yesterday. Talking to Alabama's running back, said he thought they had a pretty good day.
10: I thought we had some really, really good runs today. A couple pops on some cutback lanes with guys got their shoulders square. Daniel had a nice one. TB had another good one. AK Deer had a touchdown on the rail route. It was a competitive day for the running back. So I felt like it was coming from all different directions. You know, everybody was showing up and doing a really good job. So I think that the competition, you know, is held strong. Those guys are, I think that's one of the biggest parts right now is the guys feeling that level of competition in the room.
1: So Ryan Grubb discussing running backs there, Greg, and the further along we get in camp, it feels more and more like you're probably going to have a freshman running back that's going to be a heavy contributor for Alabama this year in E.J. Crowell.
2: Yeah, him and Trayshawn. I mean, both guys apparently have had a really, really good start to their careers. I mean, Trayshawn was a bit of a spring star. Not a lot of guys were talking about his progress. I don't think many people just on the outside looking in, I certainly didn't, had him in the plans for this upcoming year. So the fact that he's already playing at a high level gives you great confidence that there could be a role for him. I think a lot of people are still anxious to see how Crowell does. Of course, he's five-star guy, you know, blue chip guy, highly ballyhooed recruiting saga that ends up with him going to Alabama. And now he's got tremendous load on his shoulders to elevate that position group in general, and he might very well do that. But let's not forget, I mean, AK Deer was a highly regarded prospect that's now going into year number two, had a little bit of immaturity last year, not in a bad way, but just physically mature, big enough, strong enough to shoulder the load as an SEC back. But the guy that they're all looking up at right now is still Daniel Hill. I mean, this guy was probably a little too big last year, lost some weight. Sounds like he's going to be maybe that decisive Dylan Johnson type that Washington had, you know, a 220-pound thumper. That, to me, is a great thing. Like, I'm fine with 220, 225 downhill as hard as human can be, as hard as humanly possible. I don't need, I mean, having a home run hitter is amazing. That's great. You got that? Tremendous. That can be a 1-2 punch that you can work with. But it sounds like right now, I mean, they can go 4 or 5 deep. Whereas last year, after jam, you got really young. And that's something to factor in as well. And don't forget, too, the running backs will be a factor in this passing attack, too. And Daniel Hill's got great hands. A.K. Deere's proven to be a viable weapon in the passing game as well. So I think the running back spot, fast forward a couple weeks, we're going to be looking at, like, why did we spend so much time concerning ourselves with the depth at running back? Can you see it that way, Cole?
1: Yeah. I don't think it'll be – I think it's one that has a chance, has the potential to be really good. Don't know exactly how that's going to work out. And we know some of the potential concerns with freshman running backs, pass protection, obviously having the understanding of how to fit into the scheme. It's not just take ball, run all the time. Offensive line's got more to do with it, though. And if we're saying what you just said, it's because the offensive line's playing well. And that's something we don't really know if that's going to take place and how that's going to go. We have been very complimentary of the young wide receiver core, and that's one that Ryan Grubb said, obviously, he has some confidence in as well.
10: I think Rico and Derek Meadows are growing every day. I thought Rico had a really good day today. Derek's been showing up every day. Derek might be one of the hardest workers on the team, both in the classroom and on the field. And, you know, is a guy that, you know, just like any young player, sometimes they stay down when the plays are down and struggle to get back up there. And now I've just seen Derek just fight right back right away and been really impressed. Those two guys have stood out quite a bit. And then Sidarian, for a young guy, you know, still learning, but is making a lot of plays as well.
1: And it's a group, Greg, we think they're going to be able to lean on. We talked about it yesterday that Alabama secondary, the defense should be able to lean on them. Receivers should be same way, whether it's finding your running back, letting that offensive line work in, quarterback working itself out. The receivers should be able to take a lot of the burden off the rest of that offense.
2: Yeah, my biggest question for the receivers is not the top-end quality. I think they'll be good up top. My biggest concern is the depth. Like, the depth is something that I've been keen on since Noah Rogers went down. I mean, they went out and got a receiver, right? Like, that was a priority for them when Isaiah Horton decided to depart. So it's not that Sidarian won't get there. It's not that Derek Meadows won't get there. Maybe they're already there. Maybe we haven't seen it yet. I mean, both those guys, I mean, Derek Meadows gave you some good reps last year before he got hit a couple times, which, like, the Missouri game's an example. Like, he got smoked, you know, and he's got some length that can be advantageous. But you kind of know what you have at the top. Like, Lottie and Ryan Coleman-Williams are going to be difference makers. Like, those guys are going to be really, really good. Now it's about the depth. And can Sidarian, can Derek Meadows, can those guys lock down an X spot that is of vital importance on this team and of vital importance to this offense as a whole, to tilt coverage and to kind of keep you honest, and a guy that can consistently win one-on-one. So, think about how involved Isaiah Horton was in the red zone last year. Like, you need that guy. And hopefully those guys can advance far enough to be a dependable go-to target there as the field condenses.
1: All right, so Ryan Grubb talking wide receivers. Also just talking overall competition within not just his offense but the program early in camp.
10: I think they're highly competitive. I've been super impressed with what the guys look like initially, just the energy between each other. But I think the key for any good football team, what our guys have done a good job, or I think honestly maybe a better job than last year, is you want a team that is competitive, not combative. And that's what I've seen. You got to have the ability, like, there's going to be some skirmishes. Like, don't get me wrong, but guys can get over it. They can go talk after practice. And I think you're starting to see a really tight football team, and that'll take us a long ways.
1: All right, so that's the competitive nature of what he's seen. We know there's a quarterback competition, and he was asked who the team's gravitating to and if that influences who will be QB1.
11: I think if it's even money, it plays a really big part. All things are equal, you know, statistically, how they're playing, all those things, then, you know, you're obviously looking for the guy that can lead the football team a little bit better. But at the end of the day, again, you still have to have a guy that can make plays. I've coached guys that are extremely quiet in practice and are exceptional leaders on Saturdays. Michael Penix is a great example of that. So you have to work with the guys in that regard, but continue to help them grow.
1: Greg, Coach Saban used to always say the team picks the quarterback. And I guess it's fair when Grubb says, hey, if it's dead, even if it's close, then that probably plays in a little bit more. But how much reality is there to that? That when we have these quarterback battles, the team, and for people that don't really, we're not trying to say that receivers go to the head coach's office and say, it's got to be Greg McElroy or I'm not playing. Like, we're not saying that. But from what the coaches see, observe, feel, are around, like, how much of that is real that the team actually ends up selecting the starting quarterback?
2: Well, they do, but the team follows the guy that plays the best. It's fairly simple. I mean, let's just say you have two managers, and one is and one performs better than the other. Which one are you more likely to listen to professionally? I mean, it's all about performance. Like, that's the key. I remember, this guy's got a charismatic personality. That's great. He throws picks. No one's going to follow him. You know what I'm saying? So I think a lot of it has to do with performance more than anything else. Every single one of these guys wants to win. Every single one of these guys wants to go to the league. And I know that the best guy at quarterback is to give them the best chance to showcase their own individual abilities, but also give the team the best chance. So to me, it's all performance. And are there external factors? Yeah, in some cases, maybe. But ultimately, the guys will follow who gives them the best chance to be successful. So this whole he's so popular in the locker room. That's awesome. We had a lot of popular walk-ons that never played. You know what I'm saying? We had a lot of guys that we love that never saw the field. So it's really more about who performs the best, and the guys will naturally follow the guys that perform the best. And the best quarterback, by the job description of a quarterback, is to make everyone else around you better. Like, if you can elevate everyone else around you with your distribution, with the efficiency you work with setting protections the right direction, with getting to the proper run play. Like, if I ran it to loaded boxes in the direction of a roll down safety, like, Mark Ingram wouldn't have had as many yards as he had. You know, I mean, it's like, you got to make the right decision. And if you're a quarterback, no one should be able to tell, but everyone else is playing better as a result of your presence. And the guys recognize that as well.
1: All right, so that's Ryan Grubb on the Alabama offense, kind of where things are, where things headed. We'll hear from Steve Sarkisian, talk a little bit of Texas, get camp updates from there. All on the other side. We'll do that next right here on Jocks.
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0: back in. McElroy and Kublik in the morning. Appreciate you guys tuning in. Still have a lot to get to, but wanted to get a little update from Texas camp. Don't feel like we've heard a whole lot from Sark, and we have talked a lot about an individual play that was posted, but not much just about everything happening inside that camp. This was Steve Sarkisian on his offensive line in a new addition.
1: Cole's getting back to it. You know, it's kind of hard to tell because he didn't get to jump right in. You know, he has his acclimatization period, so he's a little bit behind kind of where we were. But he's working. He's doing well. It's not like we just threw him right back in there with the ones. He's going to earn his stripes at this team and see how far he can take it. You know, I'll say this. I think our offensive line is playing a really physical brand of football right now. And I think that's a byproduct of some experience with, like, Connor, with Trevor, with Brandon, guys who have been in the system. I think Melvin Ciani's playing really physical, and he's going for it. And he's got some tough matchups. I mean, our edges are good players with Colin and Lance and Zena and all those guys that are doing their stuff. And then the competition that's going on at left guard, I think, has been healthy, and it's forcing those guys to play that way as well. So, you know, I think I'll have a little better layout of what it's looked like getting through the first scrimmage on Saturday of kind of where we're at. But so far, these guys are working hard, and they're playing tough, and they're playing physical. And that was the first thing we wanted to make sure we address with this group. We got plenty of work to improve upon. I think the communication's been good. Can it be better? Sure. But I think the level of physicality they're playing at is probably the most encouraging thing for me.
0: That's the one thing that we've questioned, Greg. It's the one thing that we need to see from this Texas group. So if that's happening, I mean, that's going to be the big key, at least for me, as far as Texas surpassing expectations, which are already high this upcoming season.
2: It's really high. How optimistic are you about the O-line?
0: Optimistic because they have talent. They have ability. I mean, the God-given ability in that room is extremely high. And yeah. Listen, the Cole Hudson thing, where however you want to say about it, being in camp, whatever, obviously a little acclimation period as Sark is talking about there, that's some great depth that you're adding, even if he doesn't win a starting spot. It's kind of like what we talked about with Alabama's offensive line. There's going to be two or three portal guys that don't win jobs, and people are going to be down on them and say that was a miss. We know, having guys with a couple hundred college snaps, what that means to add him. He's played really good snaps at Texas. Even if he doesn't start, to be able to lean on him for 2-3 series a game if you want to roll him, or to just have him come in when you need him if somebody's dinged up, super valuable for that Texas offensive line.
2: Yeah, and I also think, too, with Texas, like, their biggest issue last year was finishing drives in the red zone. So I think all in saying that, how do you overcome that? Well, by improving the offensive line and run game, by having more explosive weaponry at running back. So you don't have to maybe burn it in from 3 yards out or 12 yards out. You can get a quick hitter at the 25 and break it to the end zone. You're good to go. So you have more juice at running back to create explosives in the run game. That's helpful. And the other thing, too, now you have a difference-making wide receiver potentially in Cam Coleman that can go up over the top and create and win one-on-ones. So I think that the big area of concern for Texas, sure, O-line's part of it, but to me it's more red zone efficiency. It's been, for all the great things they've done in Sark's tenure, that was a tricky part of last year. It's frankly why they lost the Ohio State game. I mean, red zone futility led to two fourth down stops inside the five, and they lost that game by 7. And they didn't even play well. So if you can solve some of the red zone woes, that's going to go a long way. And I think they've adequately addressed that so far. I'm sure it's a huge point of emphasis in camp.
0: Absolutely. And it's you look at that Texas team, if they are able to establish the run, lean on the run, be a team that runs the ball consistently, and maybe that's part of it too, is that there are so many different options, so many different places to get the football that it's not a lot of just, hey, we're running between the tackles here, or we're going to try to move you against your will here. That doesn't happen as often. Maybe that works against them a little bit, and Sark himself and Kyle Flood, they can go in and try to change part of that plan that will change part of who they are, and that could change some things for that team moving forward. I don't know how real that is going to be or could be, because I know how much he likes to find his matchups. I know how much he likes to move the pieces.
2: Yeah, and what's one other thing that Sark has at his disposal that can be advantageous in the red zone? That's quarterback run. I mean, look, I don't think you want to run Arch Manning into the ground, but he can give you some, you know, in the red zone. I don't think you want to necessarily design quarterback power, but I do think you can run some QB sweep, you know, some pin and pull stuff with QB running it to give you some numbers. Like, I think there's some things that he's probably looked at this year that will help them. And just the threat that Hollywood Smothers brings, Relique Brown brings at running back, there's going to be, you can kind of cut the defense in half with any of your zone read stuff. Like, those guys are scary. And now that leads to Arch's legs becoming more impactful as well.
0: All right, so let's get to a break. When we come back, we'll finish talking some college football. One clip from a head coach that you just need to hear. And then another bad box score of the day next right here on Jocks.
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0: All right, welcome back here. McElroy and Kubik in the morning. Great conversations around the SEC, the Big Ten, the college football playoff. We did have Heather Dinitz early in the show, G-Mac, talking about this, I guess, lightly discussed 20-team playoff. We asked this question that you didn't really get a chance to answer with us. What's wrong with 12 right now? So one thing that I don't hear anybody say, hey, we need to go to 20. There's plenty of reasons why they want to get to 20 or why they want to get to 24, but none of them include what's wrong with 12.
1: What would have been wrong with 8?
0: We'll never know.
1: In reality, with the exception of 1 year, what was wrong with 4? The goal of the playoff is always to crown a worthy champion. When have we not? That to me is the whole goal of the postseason. So no, there's nothing wrong with 12. There would be nothing wrong with 16. There'd be nothing wrong with 20. And to be completely frank, there'd probably be nothing wrong with 24. I don't like it because it's counterintuitive to how I've grown up watching college football, where I want the regular season and every outcome of the regular season to feel like death. You know, I want, if you lose, I want it to hurt in the regular season. Like, I want there to be a visceral reaction when your team loses one of those 12 games. So that's my fear with further expansion, is that you won't have that same do-or-die nature. But there's nothing wrong with 12. It's been perfectly fine.
0: Yeah.
1: The teams that got left out last year lost multiple games. If Notre Dame takes care of business against A&M, we're not having this discussion. It's simple as that. So I don't know. You still control your own destiny. Therefore, I don't have a problem with the playoff being at any number that is inclusive. And to me, 12 feels more than inclusive.
0: If we were being generous, also, we had this conversation. Big Ten, SEC, how many teams from each do you think could possibly win a national championship this year? We'll start with the SEC. Texas, Georgia, I think you got Oklahoma in there for sure. We'll take those
1: for
0: three.
1: Sure.
0: We got those. Ole Miss for you?
1: Yeah, they could for sure. I think Bama could. I think Ole Miss could. I think LSU could. I think there's a lot more downside risk on some of those teams. But
0: sure.
1: Yeah, like I think there's 6. Maybe A&M. I think A&M could.
0: A&M would be 6.
1: I'd probably stop it there. Like, I'd love to include Tennessee. I just don't know if I can at this point.
0: No, so I think that's where most people, if they were being generous, would stop. Okay, let's go to the Big Ten. Ohio State, obviously, Indiana, Oregon. You're going to have USC there, I believe.
1: Yeah, that's it. Those 4.
0: Okay.
1: Like, I think Penn State can get to the playoff. I wouldn't have them winning it.
0: No, I would agree with you. I think that's it. I think you're being a little bit generous with USC. And then I don't have
1: a quarterback that can transcend, dude. Yeah. You know how that is.
0: But I don't know if I can.
1: Guy.
0: There's a lot to like about Minnesota. There's a lot to like about Michigan. There's a lot to like about Penn State. But I don't think I can. Lots to like about Washington. Still know if I can put them through winning multiple playoff games in a national championship game. Can't do that. So, all right, let's get to our bad box score of the day.
2: Personal foul. 69. Offense. He was giving them the business.
3: Intentional grounding. Offense number 7. It's a 10-yard penalty. Talking to America here, excuse me. That's the
0: game. I will take you to the European Football Alliance. Who is your guy that you told us yesterday, Greg?
1: Mark De Leon.
0: For the?
1: That would be
0: Is it Munich?
1: No, it's a cool name. They're in Copenhagen. Nordic Storm.
0: Okay, well, you nailed them. They knocked off the Munich
1: Ravens.
0: 55-7. But the inside of that game is a little bit more impressive or not impressive. Jadrian Clark, quarterback for the Storm, 25 of 30.
4: That's pretty efficient.
0: 437 yards, 7 touchdown passes. He was not sacked.
4: Let's go.
0: Now, they ran the ball 23 times, 117 yards.
4: That's good.
0: Munich ran the ball 28 times, 114 yards.
4: Oh, wow.
0: So that obviously wasn't the problem. Passing was. Levin Adrum. He passed the ball 21 times. He completed 11.
1: Nah.
5: Okay.
0: For 65 yards.
4: Total. Hey. There's a rub.
0: Total.
1: That's about three per.
0: No touchdowns. He was sacked four times.
4: Okay. They couldn't protect him.
0: Yannick Nowak would come in and go 1 for 2 for 22 yards. So that's combined 12 of 23 for 87 yards in the game, passing.
4: Lockdown defense.
0: Yeah. Good news is you punted 13 times for 120 yards.
6: Hey, punter got work.
1: Hey, that's what I'm looking for.
4: Hold on, you punted 13 times for how many yards again?
0: 120.
1: But how many got blocked?
0: It's 31 per.
1: Wait,
0: not
1: 13 times 13 divided by 120.
4: Yeah, that's what I'm saying. Like it's
1: 120 divided by 13. That's nine. Per.
6: Yeah, that's about nine.
4: The wind must have been blowing.
0: Here's our biggest problem in the game, and I don't understand sometimes how this works out and where this goes. Like, because the rushing yards we mentioned, the differential, Nordic Storm. 114-92 in net, so they basically had the advantage there. We mentioned the passing yards, 444-87. It's a big difference there.
4: Yeah.
0: So the total yards would be 558-179.
4: Okay.
0: Well, we mentioned punts, but our favorite that we like to announce is Nordic Storm scoring 55 points. They kicked off 9 times for 558 yards.
4: Seems logical.
1: How come you love the kickoff numbers?
0: I don't know why I like that. But you know it never goes well, specifically for Munich here, scoring 7 points in the game, when you are 2-11 for first down and 0-for-1 on fourth down.
1: Hey, my guy DeLeon's dialing it up, dude. Defensive coordinator.
4: What were the turnover numbers?
0: These box scores are a little different over there in the European Football Alliance. So they don't have just – I can't find just a turnover number.
4: Huh.
1: I got to send you some of these clips of what DeLeon's running over there defensively. You're going to love it.
0: Are you putting like 10 on one side?
1: It is just, it's a lot of pressure. A lot of pressure.
4: Ramp it up, baby. They can't block you.
0: All right, fumbles 2-1. They lost one fumble. Munich did.
4: Okay.
0: But in their passing number, they didn't throw any interception. So they only turned it over twice.
4: Oh, that was an absolute beatdown.
0: Yeah.
4: I figured, a couple.
0: Smoked them.
4: Yeah. Like, let's line them up. And then you say it's playoff time, Greg? Like, they're getting.
0: Yeah.
1: It's the Big Fours this weekend.
0: Big Fours set. Saturday, you get at 6 p.m. CEST, Munich and Frankfurt. And then at 3 p.m. CEST, you get the Nordic Storm and the Paris Musketeers.
4: Let's go.
0: I don't know, man. You just don't roll in there in the Musketeers. Stadium Am Baumhaer Hang.
4: Okay.
0: Actually, both games being played.
1: Where's the pronunciation guide?
0: I don't have it. Stadium
1: Call the SID.
0: Am Baumhaer Hang.
4: I'm going with the Nordic Storm, though.
0: Storm. How could you not after that?
4: Yeah, like
1: all day.
4: Their defense is dialed in.
1: Number one defense in the history of the EFA.
4: Championship.
0: The whole history?
1: I don't know how old it is, but no one's ever been as good on defense.
4: Oh, it's a wrap then. Hang the banner now.
0: And the game that would lead into this Final Four.
4: Big Four.
0: The Big Four. The Paris Musketeers knocked off the Raiders Tyrol, who, if you remember last year, the Raiders Tyrol were the worst team in the league by far. They lost 33-12.
4: Improvement?
0: It's not, it's bordering on bad box score of the day. However, your net yards rushing, 180-11.
4: Okay. Okay. Mm. They couldn't establish
0: the Raiders. Tyrol ran the ball 21 times.
4: For 11 yards?
0: Correct.
1: See, this would be the worst, like, Rube Cube team ever.
0: They'd be bad. They'd be up there.
4: It's not ideal. Sack yardage included in that, though, so you know.
6: For those D-gens out there that want to enjoy this, CEST is like 7 hours ahead of us, so that would be 11 o'clock local time.
4: Okay.
6: For the kick.
0: A.M. or P.M.?
6: A.M.
0: Perfect.
4: Oh, let's
0: Jefferson Pilot game.
6: 6 p.m. for them, 11 a.m. for us.
4: Let's go.
0: I'm in. I think you can watch it online. Raiders Tyrol also 5-13 on third down, 0-for-2 on fourth.
6: That's where it was.
0: Not great.
4: The money down, man.
0: Yeah. It's
4: playing behind the chains.
0: It's not the best that we've seen.
1: here. Not what you're looking for.
0: It's not ideal. No. All right, that's your bad box score of the day.
4: Did we?
1: Are you going to watch the Big Four this weekend?
0: If I can find it, yeah.
4: Did we ever get clarification on the Australian rules football? How teams out here, you know, scoring 138, 114? Well,
1: you get points for punt yards. That's why Cole likes it.
0: Love it. Who doesn't like it?
4: Hey, it's a third of the game, man.
0: Yeah. How could you not like it? I mean,
1: got to.
0: It's huge. All right, Jamarcus Shepherd used to be wide receiver coach, offensive coordinator at Alabama, been around coaching ranks for a while. He got the job at Oregon State this offseason. We tried to tell y'all last year, like, as a Bama fan, you love having this dude as your wide receiver coach. He sat down with some of the cameras there at Oregon State to send a message to the fans yesterday, and I just feel like people need to hear it.
5: I need our fans to get behind this football team. I'm letting you know, just so you know. Guys, there's going to be some adversity this year. I'm letting you know. Now I need you guys to help us get through that adversity. We got to do it together. And that, to me, is what I've seen from Oregon State University. That's what I've seen from Corvallis. Okay? And I'm looking forward to them stepping up to the plate again. I saw it last year. These guys didn't have that great of a season last year. And the fans still showed up. And so I want to thank you in advance, hey, for us all pulling together.
0: Are we okay with our coach basically saying, hey, we got some tough times ahead?
1: Yeah, but yeah. It's going to be a tough year. Yeah. I mean, hey, I embrace that. You got to keep the fans motivated, keep them invested. I'm good with that.
0: He's honest. You have to appreciate that as a fan, right? And he asking you to come out still and giving fans credit for coming out when they didn't have a good year.
4: Correct.
0: Nonetheless.
6: And this is first year. If this were Lincoln Riley doing this, I don't know about that. But first year coach, yeah.
0: Yeah, I think if you're an Oregon State fan, you like this. Like, hey, a little bit, he's not trying to oversell and then underdeliver. Like, it's
4: correct.
0: There's a little dose of reality here of what it's going to be. But I love the attitude and the demeanor too. Just, hey man, we need you to come out here and help us. We're going to get after it. Like, please get out there and support the team. I don't know. I just felt like it was cool to hear Coach, I guess, just be honest more than anything else about what the team's going to look like and what the team's going to be and what they need from the fans. You agree, G-Mac?
1: I think that's the right way to approach. Like, hey, dude, we're going to need you no matter what. Like, we're going to need support. We're going to need you to continue to write checks. We're going to get this thing going, but we are in a really tough spot. And it's true. Like, look at what Oregon State was 3 years ago. They were a 9-10 win ranked football team. Jonathan Smith leaves, all falls apart, Pac-12 breaks up, and all of a sudden it's like they're treading water. And with all due respect to them and Washington State, they were in impossible situations. So there's really only one way to go now. And the level of competition that they'll face on a week-to-week basis, they should hopefully be pretty successful against. One would assume, right? No disrespect to Boise and those schools, but like, that's a step up in competition for Boise, whereas for Washington State and Oregon State, what they've played historically, it's a slight step down. So they should have a better chance of getting going, but I think it's going to be hard before it gets easy. That's for sure. I think it's going to be really hard.
6: No, they're the straight out of game day game, week one. Oregon State at Houston, ESPN, 11 o'clock.
0: They will probably not win that game.
6: Well, probably not, but
4: it's part of that adversity.
6: People will be watching.
0: Keep this in mind for Friday when we do our Super Sofa Game of the Week. We mentioned this just a moment ago. Like, we're inching towards week zero, and we're all excited, and then week one.
4: Yeah.
0: We mentioned the Big Four of the European Football Alliance.
4: Uh-huh.
0: So 6 p.m. their time would be 11 a.m. our time, correct?
6: Right. Yeah.
0: Okay. So, and then the other game would be 3 p.m., which would be 9 a.m. our time. So you have Munich and Frankfurt, and then you have the Nordic Storm and the Paris Musketeers. Unless that goes 3 hours the other way. Does it go, would that be 1 o'clock?
6: Yeah.
0: Okay, so 1 o'clock.
1: Yeah, it feels right.
0: Okay. Yeah. Also, just for your own entertainment, Sunday night, 6:30 from the Tucson Arena, the Indoor Football League Championship game, the 3-seed Arizona Rattlers will take on the 1-seed Green Bay Blizzard.
4: Let's go.
0: So you have a Big Four game and a championship game on Sunday. Yeah. Live tackle football.
4: Let's go. Okay.
1: Is it still weird to have the Blizzard in August? Like, if your team...
0: You need to know what kind of Dairy Queen promotions they got going for their home games.
1: Well, I just feel like they should be, like... Yeah, they should just be something summery. I just don't want to think about blizzards in Wisconsin in August.
0: It's fair. And maybe that's why the CFL stayed off Sunday this week. They have a Thursday game, a Friday game, and two Saturday games.
6: They do better, yeah.
0: And he said, we ain't going to get the IFL. Or the UFA.
4: Yeah.
0: We're off that.
4: They were off. Yeah, that makes sense.
0: Staying away from those. Big football weekend coming your way. Get ready for it now. It's only Tuesday. We'll have college football the rest of the week. Appreciate Heather Dennis, Austin Price joining the show today. 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We'll be back tomorrow. Three-man front coming at you next with all your fall camp updates. Keep it locked all day long right here on Jocks.
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days. Landrum Roberts, Pat Smith, Conrad Van Order. This is Three Man Front.

0: thing, Landrum, was the fact that all these rumors over the weekend, Josh Pate had tweeted about it, that he had heard that the 20-team model was something that was going to be discussed. I had not heard that from anybody until I read Josh Pate's tweet. And guess what? They didn't talk about it yesterday. So I don't know where he got his information from. But obviously the CFP committee had other things to do with their time as opposed to talking about this 20-team model that came out of thin air.
1: How have we ever agreed on anything? How did we ever get people to agree on 12 teams for a college football playoff? How did we ever move from the BCS to a 4-team college football playoff? I've forgotten like what it's like for there to be almost unanimous agreement over anything in college athletics.
0: Well, it was amazing because back when the college football playoff expanded to its current model of 12 teams, it was Greg Sankey and Bob Boldsby, who was the former commissioner of the Big 12 Conference. Remember, they had all these clandestine meetings at airports, and you know, Sankey would meet him in Dallas, and they would go to different places, and they would meet, and they would talk about the college football playoff. And then finally, it got expanded to 12, and then the funny thing happened on the way to expansion. Guess who lost their job? Bob Boldsby.
1: Bob Boldsby.
0: As the Big 12 commissioner, and then here comes Brett Yormark. So it is interesting that they didn't even discuss the 20-team model. Heather Dinich reported last night that that was not a topic of conversation at all. They looked at other scenarios, whether it be a 16 or a 24. So the talk of the 20-team has dissipated as quickly as it appeared.
1: Okay. Well, let's stay at 12, or let's get to 16, or – I said that I'd be fine with 24 because I think we're going to continue to have this until we finally reach that number.
0: You're probably right. Probably right, to say the very least. Coming up on the show, we'll talk to Mike Griffith. A little bit later this hour, we'll talk to Izzy Best from the Birmingham Barons. A very special event going on tomorrow night. Not only is it our kickoff party for Jocks, I hope many of our listeners was able to win tickets, and they will be in attendance tomorrow night. Alex Mortensen will be one of the guests tomorrow night, the head football coach of the UAB Blazers. He's going to stop by, talk a little football with the audience and the crowd. That'll be a lot of fun. And later on the show, Skip Holtz, the former head coach of the Birmingham Stallions, he will be on this program. The main reason we're talking to Skip is about his father, Lou, who is going to be honored here in Birmingham.
1: Absolutely, and the Nick Saban legacy and leadership and what these coaches, and talking to Mac Brown yesterday, but the late, great Lou Holtz and what he meant, what Skip Holtz has meant to this city. So that'll be fun to catch up with Skip, and what a great honor for his father, and so well-deserved.
0: Yeah, and Demetri Ravenos will join us, as he typically does, at 1 o'clock coming up after his trip to Toronto. Remember, he was texting me.
1: That's right. He's going to the wrong Rogers Center.
0: Yeah, I did not realize that there were like four different Rogers Centers in the city of Toronto, and he was texting me and you last Tuesday in regards to, had no idea that there were four different Rogers Centers. Rogers Communications owns almost everything in Toronto.
1: Okay, well, that would make sense then, because I was thinking nobody's like, hey, you going to Legacy? Oh, I went to the wrong Legacy. We don't have that problem here.
0: No.
1: That's what I'm saying.
0: Yeah, there's only one. So,
1: and you don't say the second T in Toronto.
0: No, it's Toronto.
1: Toronto.
0: A little bit later in the show, we'll get into something that happened in Toronto last night in Major League Baseball.
1: Yeah.
0: A little bit of confusion.
1: That was weird.
0: It was very weird.
1: Dorothy was like, does that happen often? I said, no.
0: No, I've said it a million times, especially in baseball. You can go to a ball game every single night, and you can honestly say that you've seen something that you had never seen before. And last night was another example in Toronto.
1: It was not only that in Toronto, another example of that in Atlanta. And what we got in the first inning.
0: That's right. Yep.
1: It was weird.
0: It was weird. Joining us now on the Higginbotham Hotline, joins us every Tuesday from the Atlanta Journal-Constitution, covers the SEC, also the Georgia Bulldogs for DogNation.com. Mike Griffith joins us here on Three Man Front. As the teams get ready for week two of fall camp, what's been some of the big storylines, Mike, for the Georgia Bulldogs and Kirby Smart?
2: Well, they had a two-hour open practice I was able to go to Sunday.
0: Well, hold on. Wait.
2: That's a lot of access, yeah.
0: Wait. Did you say 2 hours?
2: 2 hours, yeah.
0: Not 20 minutes to watch calisthenics. You're talking about two full hours.
2: We're talking about football. We're talking about scrimmage. We're talking about 11-11. We're talking about 9-on-8.
0: So not thrown on air. We're talking about actual football practice. Tackle football in Athens. Are you telling us that?
2: Well, not tackled to the ground.
0: But they're thudding.

0: But
1: they're
0: yeah,
1: thudding.
0: Yeah,
1: okay.
0: Shells. Yeah.
1: Okay. Wow,
0: now,
1: I'm impressed.
0: This was through their NIL initiative. So
1: Glory Glory, correct?
0: Glory Glory, that's right. Okay. And if you paid a yearly membership fee, you were allowed to go to this practice. So I did. We did. Company did. And I watched the 2 hours of it, and you know, it was pretty much exactly what we thought. You know, Georgia needs some receivers to step forward. They've got a really good offensive line. They got some NFL dudes on defense. They're going to have to find an explosive receiver and find some ways to make some explosive plays on offense. But defense looks pretty good.
1: All right, let's start on the offensive side of the ball. You've talked to us about the situation about the wide receivers trying to step up, but I do want to talk about that running back room. I mean, Dowdell, Dwight Phillips Jr., I guess Bo Walker, is that the next guy's up, so to speak, in regards to the running back room?
0: Yeah, I mean, they got a freshman Lamar kid that it looks like he can run it, but you know how that goes. They got to learn to pass block and, you know, be assignment sound and all that good stuff. So hard to say, but yeah, there's nobody back there. There's nobody back there that's too dynamic, in my opinion. I know that upsets Georgia fans when I say that, but I just don't see it with Nate Frazier. You know, I don't think Alabama had a great tailback last year. I mean, it's kind of like, remember when Georgia and Alabama like had the best tailback rooms in the country? Like, what happened, right?
1: Yeah.
2: No doubt. On the defensive side, I'm curious, for Georgia, what position group would you classify as maybe the most unproven?
0: The most unproven?
2: Yeah.
0: I mean, they bring a lot of guys back.
2: I know.
0: They're pretty good everywhere. I mean, they're pretty good at all three levels. They got some proven guys coming back at all three levels. I think they're proven. I think it's the best defense in the league.
2: That's what I was getting at. Do you think if we go comparison 2021, compare what you think this defense could be?
0: Oh, well, you know, come on. There's five first-round guys off that defense. I don't think we're ever going to see a defense that stacked again. I mean, Jalen Carter didn't even start. He's one of the top three D-tackles in the league, and he was a backup to two other first-rounders, Jordan Davis and Devontae Wyatt at defensive tackle. And then he had the number one overall pick, Trayvon Walker, you know, on one end. I don't think that's realistic to try to compare them to 21 or maybe even 22. But it may be the best defense collectively since 2022 that Georgia's had.
1: Mike, in regards to if you hooked Kirby Smart up to a lie detector test, what area would be his biggest concern going into the early second week of fall camp? Would it be the wide receivers?
0: Yeah. I mean, he said that. I mean, he doesn't. I mean, look, when you lose five of your top six pass catchers, and one of them set a school record for single season receptions, and, you know, I mean, Zachariah Branch was a cheat code last year. I mean, you know, you guys had a guy like that, Bernard, there, you know, in Alabama. That guy was a player, right? I mean, look how many plays he made. You know, plus you still got Ryan Williams coming back. So they got a guy in Taylor that they want to be like Williams, but he just, Donald Taylor just has not, I haven't seen it yet. He's the guy that was wide open and dropped a touchdown pass against Alabama last year.
1: Yeah, remember that.
0: And then he broke his collarbone in practice the next week. But he came back, and there's a lot of hope for him this year. He's pretty slippery and pretty fast. I didn't see much in the scrimmage. I didn't see him go to Canyon much either. So, you know, even though I call it a scrimmage, there was some scrimmage action within the practice, I should say. I think Kirby probably kept him under wraps. I mean, I've heard Isaiah Canyon's really good. I didn't see it in that particular practice. So, I mean, he's the transfer from Georgia Tech, the 6'4", 210 guy that runs like a deer. Just haven't seen it yet. Did see Caden Prothrow, a really talented five-star freshman. Tight end size, but capable of lining up in the slot. He's a weapon, right? And then they got another guy named Jaden Riddell, that another one of those tight end types that, you know, could really create some matchup problems. I mean, so Georgia can do some things offensively. You know, power in the ball with a run game and using these double, maybe even three tight end sets, and find a guy on the perimeter. And, you know, if they're able to pound it effectively enough on the ground, you know, that's going to open up play action. You know, so that's what's got to happen for the Bulldogs this year.
2: Where does Gunnar Stockton need to be better?
0: Probably processing, decision making, movement within the pocket. You know, but at the end of the day, the guy's just kind of been a player, right? It's like he missed a couple throws Sunday, and I said, you know what? Put 100,000 people in the stadium, and 20 seconds in the fourth quarter, he makes that play. He's been that kind of guy, hasn't he? So I don't know what practice tells you so much. He's just such a clutch dude. I don't know that you can rely on that. I don't think you necessarily want it to come down to the final play. But I think just processing, I think throwing from within the pocket, seeing the field, just getting better overall. I mean, I think he's gotten more physical. He looks like he's a little bit thicker, even more athletic. I think he's trying to, you know, be built for an entire season. He is a dual-threat quarterback. But I mean, I think he's a solid college quarterback. I don't know what the NFL is going to say, but, you know, he's got to improve in his decision-making and, you know, getting through his progressions.
1: Talking to Mike Griffith, AJC, DogNation.com, joins us here on Three Man Front. I wanted to ask you, and Georgia may not have anybody, but I was curious. Judge Charlotte Sweeney from the state of Colorado, she denied the NCAA's emergency motion on Monday to stay the class-wide injunction, granting a fifth year of eligibility to high school class of 2022 athletes. Did Georgia have anybody that fit in that category? I know Alabama had a couple on the peripheral, and it didn't seem like it was going to work out for any of those former Alabama football players. I was just curious if anybody fit that criteria from a Georgia point of view.
0: So we got judges in California and Colorado. They're going to go to Hawaii and Alaska next to get a judge to rule on NCAA football. I mean, this is
1: if that's what, guys, it takes, Mike. Yes.
0: Is this really not something else? What a day and age we're living in, right?
1: Yep.
0: What a day and age we're living in. Yeah, there's a couple. I don't know that anybody's going to. You know, Ja'Cory Thomas was a safety last year. He got ejected in that Ole Miss game, and the backup got beat late by Chambliss. I mean, as good as they are at safety, I don't know if he comes back and wins the job, but he could compete. He would help, but I don't know if it's going to happen. I don't know if Georgia's got a spot. Kirby was kind of vague on it. Noah Thomas was a transfer from A&M that didn't sign anywhere. You know, he's kind of a high-profile transfer, and I don't know, you know, how that, you know, worked out for him in the league, but I haven't heard any rumblings of him coming back. So not really. I mean, the other guys got in camp and signed deals, so you know, maybe the safety, but like I said, Kirby was real vague on that. I don't have any reason to believe that's going to happen.
2: Mike, do you believe that Kalen DeBoer has two really good quarterbacks, or he can't decide on one because maybe he doesn't have one?
0: Well, I mean, obviously, I think he has two really good quarterbacks.
2: Okay.
0: And it goes without saying. It's Alabama, and he's a hell of a coach. I mean, look what he did with Michael Penix, and, you know, Ty Simpson was the number two overall pick. You know, number two quarterback selected last year, and number 13 overall. How many years did he start? One?
2: Mm-hmm. Yeah.
0: Right?
2: One.
0: I mean, I think Kalen DeBoer's a pretty good coach. I understand that he had more losses than people wanted. But Nick Saban would have had the same losses, okay, because the talent's out the door. And unless there was more money, unless Nick was able to get maybe some of his money, goodness gracious.
1: Hold on. Respectfully, I want to go back to – hold on a second. Respectfully. And I know you, that's always good when someone says respectfully, because you know something's about to come down the pike. You just said that Nick Saban would have had – you think Nick Saban would have lost in Nashville to Vanderbilt like DeBoer did?
0: Yeah. I think just like he lost to Michigan because he couldn't play from 1 yard line. Don't you got to know what a guy can do from 1 yard line? You got a quarterback like that, you can't. Let's not – guys, how many years did Vincent Saban won a title before he retired?
1: Well, actually, I think the play call was decent. It was the fact that the center rolled it back to him against Michigan.
0: Yeah, well, I mean, you got to know what your guys can do in the clutch. I mean, it's at the same time, you got to be able to execute, right? I'm just saying that's part of coaching, isn't it? Or do we not blame him when things go wrong?
1: Because
0: we blame other coaches. Because we're blaming Kalen DeBoer when things go wrong with execution. But we're not going to blame Nick Saban when things go wrong with execution. Is that what I'm hearing?
1: No. I mean, it's just like prime example, Jordan-Hare Stadium. I mean, Kirby Smart knew how to execute a fake timeout call on the sideline against Auburn. I mean, so it's all about execution. And Kirby did the right thing at Auburn, but Nick Saban didn't do the right thing in the Rose Bowl.
0: It's a different game. Nick got out because he can't get all the players. Steve Spurrier said this was going to happen. I said to Spurrier, when's he going to retire? He says, when he can't get all the best players. It's exactly what's happened. If you give Nick Saban this roster, I mean, I would say that Kalen DeBoer, and didn't he play for the national championship that year? Didn't he get
1: Washington?
0: He did.
1: Lost to Michigan.
0: There?
2: Yeah. Yep.
0: Yeah, but he got to the national title game, right, with Washington.
1: You're
0: telling me Washington had as much talent as Alabama did? I don't think so. I'm just saying, and I'm not saying Kalen DeBoer is a better coach than Nick Saban. I'm not saying that at all. That'd be pure lunacy. Nick Saban is the greatest coach of this generation. But with the talent that Alabama has, I mean, you can pull Bill Walsh out of the grave. I mean, it's about talent, guys.
1: Wow.
0: It's about talent. And Alabama doesn't have the same sort of neither does Georgia. Hey, Georgia hadn't won a playoff game in three, what, since 2022?
1: It's been a minute.
0: I'll tell you,
2: hey, I saw
0: Kirby,
2: Bill Walsh win at Stanford. He can win anywhere.
0: I'm just saying.
1: I don't know if he can do that now, though. Yeah.
0: Never. And I'm not making, you know, listen, I'm just saying. Kirby Smart hadn't won a playoff game since 2022. And I think he's the best coach in the country right now, active coach. I think Dabo Sweeney's got a couple rings. He was able to beat Saban. He was able to win at Clemson. It ain't the same Clemson without Trevor Lawrence and all that talent, though, is it?
2: No.
0: This game comes down to talent. It comes down to money. Do you really believe that Kurt Cignetti is the best coach in the country? Do you really believe that that guy is the best? Come on. No. He got the best talent, and he had the number one QB out of the portal.
2: Well, he had the right combination of talent and how he mixed that talent. I do
0: think
2: there's something to be said for that.
0: You think Ryan Day is a better coach than Nick Saban or Kirby? I don't.
1: No.
0: But Ohio State has more talent. It's a talent game. And the only point I'm trying to make is that I think Alabama has a really, really good football coach. Really, I've seen him beat Kirby Smart 2 out of 3. It wasn't an illusion. And, yeah, Kirby won the last one, but that Alabama team, they were all beat up. They were a shell of themselves. They weren't the same team I saw in September. I watched Kalen DeBoer out-coach Kirby Smart in Sanford Stadium and end a 29-game home win streak. I don't think Georgia had lost at home since 2019. And I watched Alabama go in there and beat them. Come on. And it's not your fault. It's just you kind of picked a wound on me here. I don't like to hear Kalen DeBoer being discredited for being a good football coach. Does Alabama have talent? I don't know. What's the offensive line look like? Who's the great running back? I don't know what they got talent.
2: It's not a Nick Saban offensive line, if that's what you're asking.
0: Hey, can you go get Derrick Henry? Because he makes guys a pretty good coach. You know what I'm saying? That's the point I'm trying to make here. Can you give me three of the top five Heisman finalists? Because that makes the guy look like a pretty good coach, too.
1: Mm-hmm. No doubt. That is Mike Griffith. You can follow his work at the Atlanta Journal-Constitution, also dognation.com. Oh, we can tell we are right around the corner. Everybody's getting
0: We're getting fired up, guys.
1: I'm fired up. Yeah. I love it. Way to go, Mike. Yes.
2: Bring it, Mike.
0: Fired up. We haven't even talked about Auburn in their stadium.
2: No, we got time. We're going to have a whole segment on pressure washing.
1: Yeah.
0: I love it.
2: How to spruce up your home this fall.
0: So good. Yeah. You guys are so good.
1: Hey, Mike, we always appreciate you, brother. We'll chat next Tuesday. Thank you,
2: brother.
0: All right, guys. I look forward to it.
1: Thank you so much. That is Mike Griffith. Man.
2: That's our buddy.
1: That's right. See, that's the way things need to be in Washington, D.C. Like, you have a problem, you have an issue, and you go back and forth with somebody. But it ends well.
2: Well, no.
1: It's respectful.
2: See, here's the thing, Pat. I think it does go like that in Washington. We're just not privy to it.
1: Oh, you think so?
2: Oh, yeah. Okay. They fight it out in front of everybody. And then they go to the steakhouse.
1: I wasn't ugly to him, was I?
2: No. No, you're
1: okay.
2: Fine.
1: I was just making sure.
2: No. You're good.
1: Okay. All right.
2: It's a nice, boisterous college football conversation.
1: I mean, I did tell him respectfully before I...
2: You did.
1: And then he wants to take a shot at Nick on the play call on the goal line against Michigan.
2: I found it interesting. He really was quick to come to the defense of Kalen DeBoer. I didn't feel like Kalen DeBoer was taking that much heat.
1: I didn't either, but oh well.
3: Maybe he's preparing for life after Kirby, Landrum. You never know.
2: You know, you're right. He is, because that beat, not that he's on the beat, but that beat will change.
1: Yes, it would. Yep. Just like the Alabama one changed overnight.
2: Yep.
1: He joined us on the Higginbotham Hotline. 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Coming up next, we're live at Social Taco in Homewood. Come on up and see us. We're located up on the Taco Terrace. 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

0: The devil went down to Georgia. He was looking for a soul to steal.
1: 10:24. Welcome back in. We're live at Social Taco here in Homewood. We're in the terrace. There's Larry. There's Mary. Everyone, you can come and be merry with us today. And maybe Mary will be here. We're in the Taco Terrace. Social Taco right next to City Hall. The doors officially open at 11 o'clock. But if you are intent on coming and seeing all of these great people, like the beautiful face of Pat Smith, and Pat will probably hug you right now because Pat cannot see. He is having issues with his corrective lenses. And, yeah, it'd be a great time to go and just lay a big old hug on Pat. He loves him. As you can tell, he's just super cuddly all the time. Our friends at Nesto Roofing.
2: As Mike just witnessed.
1: Yes. You were so mean to him.
2: I'm sorry. 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
1: It wasn't bad.
2: Okay.
1: Nesto Roofing. 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
2: Is it Nate Bargatze? Is that who Conrad is a huge fan of?
1: Yes.
2: Ever since he was the he was the game day picker in Tuscaloosa?
3: Because he was a Vanderbilt fan, but it was for a Alabama and like Georgia game or something.
2: Yeah, but I mean, since then you have become a huge, like you guys, you and Paige, like travel around the Southeast and watch his shows and stuff.
1: I think his shows are hilarious.
2: Well, he has now just been announced moments ago that he will be at Neville Arena on Friday, October the 16th.
1: Wow.
3: Oh, that's great.
1: Well,
3: for anybody that's interested in that.
2: So you've never seen him in Auburn. So this is a good opportunity for you and Paige.
1: I guess for anybody that's seen not him involved in with high school football, that's great.
2: What do you mean? There's been more than 2 million tickets sold worldwide to see his shows. I thought you went all the time.
3: He
1: had a Netflix special.
3: Haven't seen that one.
2: Just go to NateLand.com.
1: You don't like Conrad, because it's clean humor, and that's why.
2: Yeah.
3: It clean humor?
2: Yes. He wants like Richard Pryor, like Eddie Murphy type of humor.
1: No, he wants like Andrew Dice Clay.
2: Ooh.
1: He's dropping F-bombs every other, just unnecessary.
2: That's what he
1: excessive F-bombs.
3: I've enjoyed the occasional, is it Jim Gaffigan?
1: Gaffigan's another good clean comic.
3: Some of his stuff is good. Some of his stuff's good, but I'm typically more of the dirtier route for my comedy.
2: The dirtier route. What does that mean?
3: I don't know, like Louis C.K. or like Tom Segura or that kind of stuff.
2: Yeah, now Louis C.K., he's the one that got in trouble for, what was that he got in trouble for, Connor?
3: I don't think we can say that on the radio.
1: What about Bill Burr?
2: You're a big fan of that guy then, right?
3: I thought his stand-ups in the past were funny. But what he did to those women was terrible.
1: What about Carrot Top?
3: Thank you, Pat. Never seen a Carrot Top stand up. I saw
2: Carrot Top at Comedy Club down here on Green Springs before it burned down. Remember that?
1: Yeah. He was didn't he go to school? Wasn't he at Georgia Southern?
2: Sounds right. He was at UAB.
1: You know, if you saw him in person, he was pretty ripped.
2: Yeah, he looks weird now.
1: Yeah.
2: He's like a flipping clown.
1: You think he was
3: He looks like Sideshow Bob from the Simpsons, kinda.
2: Man, he's 61 years old. That's crazy.
1: And I think he wears eyeliner.
2: Yeah. I think that's surgical.
1: If you do
2: eyeliner,
1: a quick like squint, it's like Carol Burnett back in her prime. It's like, whoop. You know, just now that he's aged a little bit and he still wears the eyeliner and he's got the red hair.
2: I did not realize.
1: It's like Carol Burnett. Boom. Ooh. No, that's Carrot Top.
2: Yeah, his name's Scott Thompson. That's his real name.
1: Scott. Okay.
2: Mm-hmm.
1: I got some Thompsons in my family.
2: Maybe I'm related
1: to him. Maybe so.
2: Think so?
1: Yeah.
2: Where was he born? You said he's from Georgia? No, he's from Rockledge, Florida.
1: I thought he went to Georgia Southern.
2: Oh.
1: And Larry's confirming that.
2: What does Larry know?
1: I think Larry was the one who saw him with you.
2: Oh, did we see him at UAB? Hey, Larry tells me we saw him. I must have I must have been in the Boone's Farm that night, not paid attention.
1: All right, sorry. It was not Georgia Southern. It was FAU. I was getting my UAB opponents mixed up.
2: No, they're all part of the same conference.
1: Yeah, so it was FAU.
2: Okay.
1: Very close.
2: There you go.
1: Yes, Statesboro and Boca Raton.
2: Yeah.
1: I've been to both places.
2: Go figure.
1: A lot of similarities.
2: Yeah. So
1: actually, Statesboro, a hidden little, if you're looking around for schools,
2: yeah, they,
1: guys.
2: Good place.
1: Yep.
2: Good place. We're live at Social Taco. Come on up and join us. We'll be here until 2 o'clock. We'll talk some Barons baseball. A very special night tomorrow night at Regions Field as it's the Jocks kickoff party. We'll talk about that later on. Skip Holtz, former head football coach of the Birmingham Stallions, will join the program. It'll be very interesting to talk to him about the latest goings on in the UFL. That's all straight ahead here on Jocks.
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0: It is 10:33 here on Jock's three-man front. Pat Smith, Landrum Roberts, Conrad Van Order. The radio industry continues to evolve, and unfortunately, these shifts can lead to talented people being caught in difficult decisions. Molly Robinson was one of those recently affected by those changes. Molly has made a lasting impact on both our team and our listeners. We're deeply grateful for her contributions, her infectious presence on air and behind the scenes. She will be greatly missed and wish her all the best in her next chapter.
1: Well said. 205-834-9450. The text line, the phone lines are open. Had a conversation, our typical conversation on a Tuesday with Mike Griffith, the AJC, also covers the Georgia Bulldogs and the SEC for Dog Nation. What Mike had to say, I thought it was interesting, and I don't think it was Mike trying to get a rise out of our audience. I don't think he was trying to get reaction out of you, though he clearly did, Pat. I think that Mike was speaking genuinely, and what he had to say, and just paraphrasing it, was Kalen DeBoer gets too much criticism. That's why Nick Saban got out. He doesn't have the talent that Saban had to compete with for most of those years. And he thinks a lot of times when folks are talking about Kalen DeBoer, he's getting a raw deal.
0: That was his point.
1: Did I surmise that?
0: Yeah, I thought you surmised it beautifully.
1: I don't want to put words in his mouth, but that's what I gathered.
0: One thing's for sure. I know he didn't go as far as you asked him in regards to the Georgia defense.
1: Yeah.
0: You know, is that going to be record-setting like it was just a couple of years ago? He has told us for months that the wide receiving room is going to be the biggest question mark. I also understand that they're lucky at tight end. They're really talented there. So even if you don't get those type of wideouts that you typically see or need, you know, the tight end is a very big part of the Bobo offense. We've seen that many years.
1: Well, selfishly, I'm coming at this from the perspective not a Alabama, not a Georgia, not an Auburn. I'm coming at it from an SEC perspective. The Big Ten has won three national championships in a row. We're reminded, especially this time of year, about it every single day in doing what we do. I need somebody from the SEC to pick up that torch. Wait, is it going to be Georgia? And that's why I asked, are they going to have that elite-level defense where they can change a game?
0: A lot of people in Austin, Texas, believe that Will Muschamp, what he's going to have in the chamber, are going to be outstanding. And we know how Will Muschamp is as a defensive play caller, one of the best that's been able to do it.
1: I'll believe it when I see it with Texas. I don't trust Texas. I trust Georgia and Kirby Smart a lot more if I know that they're loaded. You got Gunnar Stockton coming back. Think they're going to be better at running back, offensive line, defense. You heard it from him. There's not a level of that defense that's not proven. Maybe they get it figured out. Should be a lot of fun. I know the expectations will be high for the Georgia Bulldogs, one of those teams along with Texas that you see perennially at the top of these preseason lists.
0: So we asked Mike about the Georgia situation. I mentioned that Judge Charlotte Sweeney from Colorado, last night she denied the NCAA's emergency motion to stay the class-wide injunction granting a fifth year of eligibility to high school class of 2022 athletes who had used up their eligibility this spring per court documents. Now, it's interesting, by her doing that, that set off a flurry of activity, including in Starkville, Mississippi. Now, this is interesting because Mississippi State, they have initiated the process to add two key defenders returning to the roster for a fifth season. Edge rusher Malik Celia and safety Jerron Manning are set to return to the Bulldogs. Their availability has arisen from this district court ruling in the state of Colorado. State will welcome back the team's leading tackler last season in Manning. In 13 games, he compiled 36 solo tackles, 55 assists, and a total of 91 stops. He ranked third in the SEC in total tackles.
1: Hey.
0: I mean, that's huge.
1: Yeah.
0: For Zach Arnett to have those guys come back to the defense, Malik Celia started the college career at Texas A&M, stayed there for three seasons, but the most productive season was in maroon and white at Mississippi State. He finished the year with 33 tackles, two sacks, led the team with seven tackles. So, yeah, man, when you can grab those two guys and all of a sudden that is added to that defensive side of the ball, that's very impressive for Mississippi State.
1: I was playing golf this weekend with a Mississippi State grad, and we started talking football. I don't think it's out of the realm. Based on what we've seen in spot games from Jeff Lebby and Mississippi State, that State can get to six wins this year. Am I crazy?
0: No, not at all.
1: No, I know that competitive, that doesn't translate, but that's just the nature of college football. Everybody in the SEC has talent, different degrees of talent, but everybody does have talent. And what he does with that offense, what if they can be? They can't be any worse on defense.
0: No, not at all.
1: You know, it gets raucous over there in Starkville. You just take Mississippi State and Tennessee in that game last year.
0: Mm-hmm.
1: Look at some of the close games they've been involved with against good teams. And this presumably would be the best team that he has going into his season. And Jeff Lebby, who knows? Maybe they get to six wins.
0: Would that be something? After you voted him dead last in your poll.
1: I think it was Arkansas.
0: I was kidding.
1: I was embellishing.
0: I knew you had not voted them last.
1: No, I certainly did not.
0: I think Conrad did.
1: He probably did.
0: Yeah.
1: That's an Alabama thing. That's like that little pseudo-rivalry that Alabama fans try to claim.
0: See, people forget about that. Mississippi State is the closest school to the University of Alabama in the Southeastern Conference.
1: We hear about it. And when we have the discussion of permanent opponents on an SEC schedule, there was that little – well – there was that demographic, though, that said we cannot lose Mississippi State.
0: Yep.
1: It's a big game. It's a convenient drive. It's a great for Alabama. What is it over there? It's a Starkville. Is it what? Is it an hour and a half?
0: Yeah.
1: 2 hours?
0: Like that. Yeah, it's not bad at all.
1: So you're looking at 4 hours round trip to get a W in the SEC.
0: Yeah. Historically speaking,
1: that's how the Alabama fan views it.
0: Yeah. Absolutely. Okay, so here we go, folks. We're going to give you a chance to win a pair of tickets to tomorrow night. So we've had a couple of people, certain situations have developed, and they were going to be unable to attend. So we have now gotten a pair of tickets that we want to give away for tomorrow night. So if you think that you can make it to Regents Field tomorrow night and be a part of the Jocks kickoff party, we're going to give you that opportunity right now. Matter of fact, let's be benevolent. Let's do two pair.
1: Two pair? Let's do it.
0: Okay, so we got two pair of tickets for tomorrow night's get-together, Jocks kickoff party. You need to text 205-834-9450. The keyword is party. Text the keyword party, and we've got two pair of tickets, so we will have two winners. Text now if you can make it tomorrow night, Jocks kickoff party, and we'll try to get these tickets to you today, 205-834-9450. Text the keyword party to that phone number, and we'll see if we can't get those tickets to you if you are one of the lucky folks to get the tickets.
1: Yeah. It should be a whole lot of fun.
0: Mm-hmm. Simple as that. We'd love to see you tomorrow night. So we have operators on standby as we speak.
1: 205-834-9450. Yes. Call now.
0: Yes, we have operators standing by. We're ready to take your order.
1: And you will receive the free helmet phone.
0: Yes, with your subscription to Sports Illustrated. That was always the key. I had the flip football. Did you have that?
1: No.
0: You know what I'm talking about?
1: Yeah.
0: It was a little phone, the football phone, little flip phone. Yeah.
1: I didn't have that. I always wanted it, though. I saw the commercial. You see, it made an impression on me.
0: Now, see, I wish I had still had it somewhere. That'd be a really cool item to have. Part of my menagerie of things.
1: I almost bit on the Ginzu knives so many times. When that guy's cutting a piece of pipe and then he can still slice a tomato to precision, the penny?
0: Yeah.
1: Ginzu. made here.
0: That's good stuff. All right, texts are coming in, so we hopefully will have a winner very soon. When we come back on Three Man Front, we will talk about tomorrow night. Got a big baseball game going on at Regents Field and also a college night there at the stadium. We'll talk to Izzy Best next on the program.
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0: of the program. Big night tomorrow night down at Regions Field is the Jocks kickoff party. Hope to see everyone there tomorrow night. But it's also a very big night there for the Barons. And joining us now from the Birmingham Barons, Izzy Best joins us here on Three Man Front. Izzy, I hope you're well on this Tuesday.
1: I am. I'm great. So happy to talk with you and be on the show this morning.
0: All right, so let's get right into it. You're going to have, obviously, all of us Jocks folks that will be hanging out tomorrow night for the Jocks kickoff party. But it's also a big night there at Regions Field for everyone else that wants to come enjoy baseball because it's a very special theme night.
1: Yes. We've got our college football night, which is always one of my favorites. And this year, we've got a ton of former college football SEC stars that are going to be joining us. And just really excited. We're going to have some meet and greets and photographs and things like that just to meet some really cool Antonio Langham, Trent Richardson, Smokey Hodge. We've got Auburn, Alabama, no matter which side you're on. We've got guys from both sides, and we're just super excited. Maybe some mascots, too, so it'll be a really fun night at Regions Field.
2: It should be a whole lot of fun. And as far as the schools, and I know you got the back-to-school stuff, and a lot of the kids are going to be cranking up, if not already, very, very soon. This is a great opportunity for families to bring out their kids to watch some great baseball. Also, though, to see some of the greats that we've seen in the past from Auburn, Alabama, and other places.
1: Yeah, absolutely. We've always got fun stuff for the kids and in-game promotions. We've got our fun zone. It's really a place that's great for the whole family. And we'll be here all week, too. We've got a youth jersey giveaway on Friday, which the kids always go crazy for those. So, yeah, we're super excited and just a fun week before we go back into school. I know a lot are starting this week, but just the perfect way to, you know, wrap up your summer.
0: Easiest way to do it, Barons.com, right? Best way for folks to get tickets for tomorrow night's game. I know it's going to be a big game, but obviously with the college game night, that should be a lot of fun.
1: Yes. 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
2: Are you a big college football fan, Izzy?
1: You know, I'm from Pittsburgh, so I'm a diehard Steelers fan. I moved down here for school, so I've assimilated, though. I've learned the ropes. I'm married to an Auburn fan. So I'm definitely I ride with the Tigers just because I kind of got to, but I definitely have an appreciation for the culture, and it's so fun to watch everybody get so into it. And even at a baseball game, and I love this night because it's so cool to see everybody wearing their jerseys and seeing the colors and playing the songs, and it's just something I've grown to really appreciate.
2: How long have you been married, if you don't mind me asking?
1: A year this September.
2: Oh, so you have not experienced joy with your husband and his Auburn Tigers?
1: No, I haven't.
2: Okay.
1: You know, he's a Falcons fan and an Auburn fan, so it can be a bit of a struggle sometimes.
2: All right, no pressure, Alex.
0: So you're just like me. I got married the first week of September, so I was a football wedding, just like you were, Izzy.
1: Yep, oh yeah, it was the first Saturday in September. We had people watching on their phones. I got it, though. At least it wasn't like the third week of October, though. I was respectful enough. It was early September. Auburn was playing Baylor, I think. It wasn't nothing crazy.
2: You pumped about Aaron Rodgers coming back?
1: You know.
0: She didn't have to say anything by her waiting to give that answer.
2: That pause right there tells me everything.
0: It's time to move on.
1: You know, I'm going to support my team no matter what. I wasn't crazy about the coaching change. I was a little bit hesitant about that, too. And then the first interview he did where he was talking about how he's from Pittsburgh and he loves the city and he got a little emotional. I was like, you know, this guy's just like me. I love him. I turned over pretty quickly.
2: Here we go.
1: I was like, all right, I'm going to support him no matter what.
0: That's great. Izzy, before we let you go, one more time, just remind everybody about tomorrow night there at Regions Field.
1: Yeah, we've got our college football night, the kickoff. We're super excited. Gates open at 6 o'clock. First pitch is at 7. And we'll have some cool, you know, ceremonial first pitches right around 6:45. And then we'll do a meet and greet with all those, you know, former college football stars from around 6:45 to 7:30. So you can come in, get your picture, you know, shake some hands, meet some former stars, and then just enjoy the game. We're super excited about it.
0: That is Izzy Best from the Birmingham Barons. 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Izzy, thanks for hopping on with us, and happy early one-year anniversary, and go Steelers.
2: Thank you.
1: Thank you, guys. Have a great day. Thanks for
0: having me. You so much. Izzy Best joining us from the Birmingham Barons. So it'll be fun tomorrow night, along with us being there, we've got also college game night there. So,
2: yep, we got game night. Of course, Alex Mortensen, he's going to be one of our guests that is there, and those folks that are going to make it. And you won tickets to the Jocks kickoff, certainly like it. And if you can't be there, we'll continue to track forward towards the college football season. And of course, the news is plentiful as camp resumes at both Auburn, Alabama, and around the SEC.
0: Vince Allen, Rob Cannon, congratulations.
2: Hey.
0: You are the winners to the tickets to tomorrow night's Jocks kickoff. Look forward to meeting you tomorrow night. Vince Allen and Rob Cannon are the winners. So congratulations. Tomorrow night, Jocks kickoff, party at Regents Field.
2: Have you decided what you're going to wear?
0: Are we not doing tux like we normally wear?
2: I mean, I can do it. I hadn't had mine cleaned since we went to the soiree, the big 1,000-plate dinner thing you invited us to.
0: I mean,
2: the Young Irishman Republican.
0: The IRA? Is that what you're talking about?
2: No. God, don't.
0: Well, you said
2: start.
0: Irish and Republican.
2: Don't start,
0: I was
2: don't
0: like,
2: start. A rugby friend is listening, probably. Don't you please.
0: I mean, you said that.
2: I said I'm sorry to that guy 4 years ago in a minute. Please do not put me back in that situation.
0: Okay.
2: Oh. Anyways. Yeah.
0: So what are we wearing?
2: I don't know.
0: What is that you just pulled up? What is that from?
2: Like, who sent this? This is creepy. It's you in your living room.
0: That's my man cave downstairs. That's not me.
2: How do they have access to your home? Inside
0: I don't
2: your
0: know.
2: Home?
0: Maybe they got into my security cameras.
2: I guarantee that. That's exactly what happened. Do you still have them in the bathroom?
0: No.
2: Huh?
0: No.
2: You're going to be on the dark web.
0: No. No. No.
2: It's all right. We're going to get that bidet endorsement I've been tracking for the past 4 years.
0: Yeah, you've been going after that.
2: They're going to send it to you. You're going to endorse it, and I'm going to use it.
0: Sure.
2: That was a fun first hour.
0: I thought you got that at like one of the Christmas parties we had. Remember? I thought that was like a gift you got.
2: That was the margarita maker you had for my shower.
0: Oh, that's right. He got a margarita maker for his shower. That was pretty fun. Hour number two.
2: You want salt?
0: No.
2: You exfoliate with salt?
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0: Landrum Roberts, Pat Smith, Conrad Van Order. This is Three Man Front on Jocks.
1: Welcome back in. We are live from Social Taco here in Homewood. Landrum, Pat, and so many of our great Jocks listeners. Conrad Van Order along as well. And speaking of our great Jocks listeners, we are a Jocks family. And, of course, you know we have mentioned Reba and Howie. They called in. There's a couple that called us from New York. They called us on several of their excursions as they do enjoy travel. And just heavy hearts today is learning of the sudden and tragic passing of Reba's brother. So our hearts, our prayers, our love goes out to Reba and her family.
2: Absolutely. Just terrible news, and just let them know that we are thinking of them in their time. So that's just bad news.
1: It certainly is. Right down the street from us is a place called Mandu. Mandu is electrical muscle stimulation fitness. It is all FDA approved. It doesn't hurt,

0: competition down in Tuscaloosa. Meanwhile, the Auburn Tigers, they had yesterday off. They're back on the practice field today. This is practice number six. Post-practice comments from co-DC Tim Banks and selected players happening about right now down on the plains for Auburn. So we'll get a report on how practice number six went. They will have their first scrimmage on Friday at Jordan-Hare Stadium. So it'll be very interesting to see what they have to say today down in Auburn.
1: I'm seeing where one of their transfers, you know, we talk about the guys that transferred from South Florida on the offensive side of the ball, mainly Byron Brown and all the wide receivers and the offensive linemen. But one of the guys that apparently is turning a lot of heads, and they're saying that he's vying for a starting job, and that being Fred Gaskin, who played two seasons at South Florida. But this is a guy that can help him out in the secondary. And I guess if you're Auburn looking at just a couple of the departures last year, you feel good about a secondary that's got a lot of talent and a lot of youth coming back.
0: Mm-hmm. There's no question about that. So that will be the big question, I guess, for a lot of people is the offensive line because the injury. Because it goes without saying, with Byron Brown being in charge of your offense and everyone else that has come over from what has happened, you know, from Tampa coming up to Auburn, I think most people believe they're confident in the success that they can have offensively. It would just be the offensive line. Can they hold up enough based on the people and the pieces now they're putting in place?
1: Yeah, a guy like a Joe Simmons that you got from James Madison is one of those tackles. A Stanton Ramil that was at Michigan State originally. A Thompson, can he stay healthy? Not having Ty Buster there as a depth piece, and he was contending and kind of one of those guys that could do it at different places. That would be tough, but if they've identified the guys out of the portal that they thought that were their kind of guys, and Alex Golish is striking me as a culture guy. I don't think it's all just X's and O's and stars by the name of that guy. There is a certain fit that he wants that he feels like he got him. We'll see. You know, with all the question marks that Auburn has had going into seasons, a lot of those question marks have centered around the offensive line in past seasons, but most of them have centered around the quarterback. What you see with Byron Brown and how he can move around, I think sometimes that can help you as an offensive lineman or a young offensive line. Would you not agree?
0: I agree.
1: 100%. Would you ask Alabama when
0: it'd be a lot different if Byron Brown was a pocket passer.
1: Correct.
0: And you're asking for 3 to 4 seconds for him to try to release the ball.
1: Yeah.
0: I mean, that's a problem. Get him out of the pocket.
1: Yeah. And even though Jackson Arnold could run, that was a problem for Jackson Arnold.
0: Well, it was almost like Hugh Freeze was trying to make him a pocket passer. And that's not what Jackson Arnold was.
1: No.
0: So, and it was funny because when Jackson Arnold got to UNLV, what was the first thing that Dan Mullen said? You know, we're not going to tell you the offense that we're going to run. We're going to run what Jackson Arnold does best. As opposed to, we're going to reinvent Jackson Arnold like Hugh Freeze tried to when he came to Auburn. Dan Mullen said, you know what, I see a quarterback here, and let's develop something around my quarterback as opposed to me trying to browbeat him to do something that maybe he's not comfortable doing.
1: You know, and going back to Hugh Freeze and just the madness with that offense, especially last season, I guess I would equate it to your golf game. If you play a lot of golf and you're trying everything from whether it's your stance, whether it's your grip, whether it's a certain drill that somebody said, hey, this is going to help with your shots, your drives off the tee box. You're trying everything. And you've tried so many different combinations of so many different things, and you've seen some positive signs, but it's still not perfect, and you're still tinkering. I felt like that was the Hugh Freeze offense last year.
0: Yep.
1: Where at some point, everybody looks around and is like, wait a minute, what are we doing again? And that was the season. And you had a pretty dang salty defense to go with it. So you couple some semblance of just being coherent, I don't even think you've got to be crazy imaginative in the SEC. Just go out there and have some consistency where everybody's on the same page.
0: Yeah. We will talk to Ryan Bartow tomorrow on the program. He covers the Auburn Tigers, and we'll get his feelings on what he anticipates will be the big storyline coming out of Friday's scrimmage of the Auburn football team. You know, we mentioned a crazy night in Major League Baseball. Unfortunately, the Braves fell behind early, and they lost 8-5 to the Mets. The Mets plated 5 runs in the first off Bryce Elder, including Brett Beatty's first career grand slam. This is really just an

0: interesting stat. It was the first allowed by Elder in his career, the Grand Slam. Beatty is also just the third Mets player ever to hit a first-inning Grand Slam against the Braves. Think about all the times that the Braves and the Mets have played.
1: Right?
0: And that's only the third time that the Mets have ever hit a Grand Slam in the first inning off the Braves.
1: It was such a weird game because you had a ball that gets hit right first batter,
0: yep.
1: Right? Ball that gets hit, it goes underneath the padding of the wall. Ronald Acuna immediately throws his hands up, doesn't attempt to go and get the ball. The Mets review it. And they're challenging that he could have gone and gotten the ball. He didn't make an attempt to go and get it. But in all of that, the 12-minute replay, he was never awarded an extra base. He would have had a double. He still had a double. And so you had that long delay, and then just more weird stuff started happening.
0: Very much
1: just
0: so.
1: Just a weird first inning.
0: No, it was very, very weird. And with the loss last night, the Braves lose the season series to the Mets.
1: Yeah.
0: I mean, it's amazing.
1: Mets have been playing good baseball after the break.
0: Now, they've hit the ball very well, but this is the first time since 2017 that the Mets have beaten the Braves in a regular season series for the whole entire season.
1: That's crazy.
0: That's nuts, isn't it? Tonight, Martin Perez, 7-6, 3.14 ERA. He will be opposed by Mets ace Nolan McLean, who's 8-7, 3.51 ERA in the second game of the three-game series. Now, if you thought that craziness in the first inning was wild, let's take you north of the border to where our 1 o'clock guest, Dimitri Ravenos, was seeing a Foo Fighters concert last week. Rogers Center there in Toronto, the Blue Jays taking on the Red Sox. This is the way it sounded on Rogers Sportsnet.
2: Richardson likely facing his last batter here in Seydon Rafaela, who's 2-for-3. This is in the air to center field. Bateman setting up. And the runner at first thought there were two outs. Throw the ball to first. This is going to be a double play. The runner at first, Sogar, didn't know how many outs there were. He was jogging around the bases. And it's a double play.
3: As soon as that ball was hit, I was wondering if it was deep enough to score the runner.
2: They could have tagged up and scored. They could have gotten a run. Both runners,
3: one of them.
2: Both runners thought there were two outs.
0: Okay, so that's the way it sounded on television, and they went to a commercial break. So let me go back, and let me try to explain what took place. Seventh inning, Boston had runners on first and second, no outs. Nick Sogard hit a hard grounder to Vladimir Guerrero Jr. of the Blue Jays, who then fielded it, threw to shortstop at second for a force out as Siegler moved to third. So are you with me? Mm-hmm. You now have one out, runners at first and third. One out. Okay? Now the next batter came up and hits a fly ball to center field, but the scoreboard erroneously showed two outs.
1: Right.
0: But there's only one out.
1: Right. Which, player on the field, it's your responsibility to know.
0: You got base coaches there for a reason.
1: But apparently, player is looking at scoreboard and using that for reference.
0: So keep that in mind. Scoreboard says two outs. Now, the ball was still in the air when the runner at third, Siegler, headed towards the plate. And Sogard took off from first base to second base, who was then doubled off for what appeared to be the third out of the inning. Appeared. Here's the problem. Siegler never tagged up at third, but Toronto never appealed the play before they left the field. Under MLB's timing rule play, because that's a timing rule, because Siegler crossed home plate before Sogard was officially out at first, the run counted. Now we're going to take you back to the Rogers Center. This is the way it sounded last night when the umpires decided, you know what, we need help with this.
4: So what we have here is we have a time play, meaning when the third out was made at first base with the runner not tagging up, the runner that was on third base also did not tag, but crossed home plate before The third out was made at first base. So that is a time play. We are going to New York to check, do a rules check.
2: Yes. But he said he didn't tag up.
5: He didn't tag up.
2: If he didn't tag up, if he left before the ball is caught, he can't score.
5: No.
2: Maybe he misspoke. Like, I understand if he tagged up properly.
5: That's an issue.
2: I understand. But he said he didn't tag up.
4: All right, after calling New York, getting it all straightened out, the run is going to score. End of the inning. Two runs for Toronto, one run for Boston.
0: The umpire spent 16 minutes. We kind of shortened that for you, folks.
1: We're laying in bed last night, and we're about to go to bed. And Dorothy's going through the scroll on her phone, and she's like, oh, my gosh, did you see the crazy play in the Red Sox game? And I was like, what happened? So she's like, I don't understand why. And have you ever been like, golly, I felt like that umpire right there.
0: It did a horrible job explaining it to everybody.
1: I'm going to try right now with one eye open to explain what I think I understand that just happened. And I tried my best, but she was like, does that happen? I said, I can't ever recall it happening. Now, I know guys, you remember, a lot of guys losing track of how many outs, whether it's a runner on base, heading back to the dugout, or an outfielder throwing the ball. That's all my favorite. Throw the ball to the fan in the stands. That's always a lot of fun, but no. It was just a weird night. Something else that happened in the Braves-Mets game. You'll appreciate this. Sean Murphy behind the plate. Guy on first for the Mets. Two outs, 3-2 count to the batter. Runner goes. Pitch, clearly a strike. Comes out of the crouch. Clearly a strike. Throws to second. Runner's tagged. He would have been out, but the ump calls it a ball. Murphy and all of that doesn't think to challenge. So not only do you not get the guy because the challenge, that would have been ball four. Just see, and I couldn't hardly explain that to our listener, but that's what happened. Sean Murphy, he's back. He's back.
0: So 16 minutes there in Toronto between the moment they said, we need to call New York and figure this out. It took them 16 minutes.
1: It was a weird night of baseball.
0: 16 minutes to get that right. Now, here's the, and I know this is not going to make the Toronto fans happy, but the rule was applied properly. An unappealed missed tag up doesn't erase a run that crossed before the third out. So everything was applied properly. It was just the fact that it was so communicated so poorly with Guccione, who's the crew chief that you heard on the call, and he was obviously very nervous, not only talking to the 50,000 people at the Rogers Center, but millions of people watching in Boston and across the United States like I was, trying to figure out what the heck was going on there. And the umpire also pointed this out to a pool reporter after the game, and I know it's frustrating, but, and Langeron brought it up a moment ago, you have base coaches. That's their job, to continuously remind the guys on base, hey, there's one out.
1: Here's the situation.
0: There's one out. Hey, don't get doubled up here. Like, yeah, hey, fly ball to the outfield, tag up, or whatever the case may be. So they didn't do their job. And anything you see on a scoreboard, because I get into this when I do youth baseball. Like, everyone's like, well, the scoreboard says that. Well, first off, the scoreboard is not official.
1: Scoreboard is there for you.
0: It's for your entertainment and enjoyment. It has nothing to do with us umpires, because if there's a question, guess what I'm doing? I'm going to the home book. Like, if there's a question about whatever the score is, okay, where's your home book? Okay, you, what you got? Okay, well, guess what? That's the Bible. Like, what they just told me, that's what we're going off of. I don't care what the scoreboard says. I have an indicator right here in my hand. If I'm calling balls and strikes, I can tell you, this is what the call is.
1: My 10-year-old son's running the scoreboard.
0: Yeah,
1: I can tell you it's probably not right.
0: Yes, he's up there like on his phone playing Pokemon or whatever, and he's not paying attention to the game, and the scoreboard's all wrong. And the parents are going crazy, which is like the people in Toronto. They're going crazy because whoever's up there in Canada, maybe they're trying to convert metrics to the U.S. system. I don't know.
1: Fill a prescription.
0: The free health care. And all of a sudden, they messed the scoreboard up. And that's exactly what happened. And it was funny because I don't know if you saw the video clip, but they had a clip of literally behind home plate when they changed it from two outs to one out in the middle of the play. No, seriously. Like you could see, like, behind home plate, you know, the ball was being hit in the air, and you could see up on the big scoreboard in center field, it goes from two to one in the middle of the play. And can you imagine those runners who had erroneously looked at the scoreboard, and then they look at them and go, I swear it said two a minute.
1: Well, it turns out the strategy worked. Because then that makes it look like you were doing it intentionally.
0: Yeah, it just messed with their mind.
1: The runner, and then it's a CYA move mid-flight of the ball to turn it back to what it was supposed to be.
0: Yeah, so it was just a wild night, man. Just a wild night in Major League Baseball. 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

0: 11:22. How about UCLA and Bob Chesney getting better yesterday? Adding former Raiders and Saints quarterback Derek Carr as a special advisor. What can Derek Carr be advising Bob Chesney on?
1: It's free, right? I think he's doing it for free.
0: Yeah.
1: Just for looking for stuff to do.
0: Helping him to settle in the West Coast lifestyle, I'd imagine. Right? Derek Carr, interesting quarterback. The career that he had, he was on some bad teams. Conrad, where would you classify Derek Carr in his career if we're comparing it?
2: Man, that's kind of tough.
0: Matt Ryan?
2: No. He's not on that level.
0: Okay.
2: See, for me, the close in, you might have to bear with me for a second, but the best comp I can think of someone recently would probably be like a Carson Wentz. Because if you remember Derek Carr early in his career, he took the Raiders to the playoffs and he broke his leg. And that's almost won an MVP that year, but he broke his leg, and then that was kind of the peak of his career, just like Carson Wentz. He was going to win the MVP. He got hurt. Eagles won the Super Bowl with Nick Foles, and Carson Wentz was never the same after that. So he's kind of – he had some pretty high highs early on in his career. He's an average NFL quarterback.
0: Had a relationship with UCLA's general manager, Derek Ray, when they were at Fresno State, or they knew each other while they were there from 2009 to 2013. So that's where the relationship originated. But Derek Carr, always respected him as quarterback, just wish he'd have been on some better teams. Some people might argue he should have made his teams better, but he had the fun of playing, what, Gruden and the Raiders? That was during that time, wasn't it?
1: Yep. Sure was.
2: Mm-hmm.
1: You know, it's pretty interesting. So over the weekend, I saw this. There's a site called FoiaBall.com. FoiaBall.com. That stands for Freedom of Information Act. Okay? It utilizes the Freedom of Information Act to report on certain aspects of college football. So what this guy does is he wants to see contracts, whether it's personnel contracts, because obviously if you work for a public institution, those are all public record. You know, he will file Freedom of Information Acts. Well, in his digging through some documents, he dove deep into ESPN's College Game Day and how much does it take to host ESPN to come to campus. So as we know, Game Day is a massive traveling production, not just a TV set. ESPN's convoy includes four staging semis, two production trucks, generators, satellite truck, the Game Day bus, and Pat McAfee's motor coach. That's all part of the contract. The set includes the main stage, fake football field, second stage, bleachers, massive video screens, aerial cameras, and 10 crew tents. That's right, 10 crew tents. ESPN also requires roughly 3,660 gallons of water. Okay, you ask the question, why do they need all that water?
0: Weighed everything down.
1: That's right. Ballast. It's exactly what they need. Crews begin arriving on Wednesday, with campus parking needs growing to about 30 spaces to 110 by Saturday. So you need 3,660 gallons of water, and you need to provide 110 parking spaces on Saturday. Schools must also provide conference rooms, dining space for 65, and a location for Nick Saban's film room. Now, I can tell you, I spent a season traveling with Paul doing College Game Day, and I remember telling you this story, and I've told it on the air before, where the Kick 6 game down at Auburn, I had actually stayed at Grand National. That's where they had put us up for the weekend. And then I went over for Game Day that morning. And then after Game Day concluded, everyone kind of dispersed, but myself and Desmond Howard sat in the back room.
0: Y'all were trading Heisman poses.
1: Where there were the remember I said they need dining space for 65 people. So it was just me and him, and it was set up kind of a semicircle, and the Ohio State-Michigan game was on. And getting to watch the Ohio State-Michigan game with Desmond Howard.
0: That's really cool.
1: It was really cool. That was the infamous game where they had gotten into a fight, like on the field, during the game, and they ejected a player. man, Desmond Howard, like, he was ready to get on a plane and fly up there.
0: I mean,
1: he was so fired up. So I am kind of familiar with kind of the setup. Yeah, so they bring in all the catered food and all that kind of stuff. So that's another part of it. Sorry for the sidebar, but I thought
0: that was good.
1: Germane. Okay.
0: Was it a barbecue you were eating?
1: Yes, it was.
0: I remember the story. I listened to the story.
1: So it was a very famous barbecue restaurant that has multiple locations in Birmingham. I'm not going to give them a free plug because I'd love for them to sponsor Three Man Front.
0: Yeah.
1: So I'm not going to give them a free plug, but
0: we'll come see you.
1: Yeah. All right. So anyway, as I mentioned, they got to provide conference rooms, dining space for 65, blah, blah, blah. All right. So Saturday's call time can be brutal. 5:15 a.m. on the East Coast, 2:15 a.m. on the West Coast. Now, after the show, ESPN is typically off campus within 7 hours. So they are in and they are out. 7 hours, they are out the door. The event also brings in huge marketing operation, including Home Depot's sign-making tent. So if you show up and, you know, you don't have very good penmanship or you don't have the materials, they've got a tent for that. They give out 500 hard hats, 800 football gloves, and certain VIP experiences. So it is a marketing opportunity for a bunch of the sponsors. Now, here's the crazy part. This is why this was so interesting when you read through FolliaBall.com's report on this. Most schools do not charge ESPN anything for coming on campus. It's because of exposure.
0: Yeah.
1: I mean, it's free advertising.
0: They don't have to pick you.
1: Like, yeah. I mean, you come to my campus, and you're basically going to give us an advertising
0: for my
1: campus. A
0: 3-hour infomercial. Yeah.
1: You know, to, hey, come to school here. I mean, we're the front porch of this university. Come, enjoy game day, be a part of the craziness, all right? Keep that in mind. Most people do not charge ESPN for coming to campus. Oregon waived its fees a couple years ago. But during that same year, in 2024, the University of California charged ESPN for bringing game day on campus. Now, it was a minimal fee. It was $4,500, but it is the principle of the matter. The University of California, who had never hosted college game day, ever.
0: But how?
1: Ever.
0: But I know. But this just goes back to how much debt that athletic department is in and continues to be in, that you charge game day to come to Berkeley.
1: $4,500. During that season, Cal started 3-0, which included a win over Auburn on the road.
0: Yep.
1: Remember that quarterback?
0: What's
1: he doing now? What's that quarterback?
0: Ramirez.
1: No, it wasn't a Menendez brother.
0: You know
1: brother.
0: What? It was Mendoza. I know. You're thinking about you. Lyle and Eric, weren't you?
1: Yeah, there's a couple people in the
2: Menendez brother.
1: See? Okay.
0: They played tennis, Pat. They did not play quarterback. They played tennis.
1: Hey, fun fact.
0: And they killed their
1: parents. This little sidebar, another sidebar, little rabbit hole. My nephew played one of the Menendez brothers in the NBC television movie. My nephew.
0: Oh, he did?
1: He did.
2: Oh, I remember you telling me that because I watched the Netflix thing last year when it came out.
0: Which one was he?
2: Yeah.
0: Was he Lyle or is he Eric?
1: Which one was the younger one?
2: The one that was manipulated by the older brother?
0: Yeah.
1: Yeah, that was my nephew.
2: Whichever one.
1: Not my real. my nephew that played the part on television.
0: Yeah, okay.
1: Not the actual.
0: Was this a Lifetime movie? What was it?
1: It was NBC.
0: NBC.
1: Yeah, it was NBC. It was the big dog. Yeah. I'll finish telling you that story off the side. But yeah, he played that.
0: Did he look Irish? Because they did not.
1: No. No, this is this is my nephew on Leanne's side.
0: Oh. Okay, then definitely no. There's no Irish.
1: This isn't my crazy Tennessee fan nephew that lives now down in.
0: That's the side I was thinking about.
1: Yeah. Okay. Now back to California. So during that season, Cal started 3-0, included the win over Auburn on the road as a future Heisman Trophy winning quarterback, national championship winning quarterback, was the quarterback for Cal. Now, they lost to Florida State in week 4. Remember that? They beat Auburn.
0: Yep.
1: But then they lose to Florida State. But ESPN decided anyway to bring the pregame show to campus for the first time when they hosted number 8 Miami. You remember that game? Remember, that was an ugly game.
0: Yes, it
1: was. Wasn't there some bad officiating in that game against the Hurricanes?
0: Yeah, that seems
1: some
0: right.
1: questionable things yeah. that took place. Maybe something was overturned by the ACC officiating.
0: That seems right.
1: I think that's right. So going back, so Cal was not even undefeated. But Game Day said, you know what, we've never gone to Cal. You guys have played pretty well. Let's throw them a bone and let's go to Berkeley. And then Cal goes, oh, by the way, as you're leaving, here's a $4,500 bill for everything that we just did for you on campus.
0: Sorry, Gavin makes us do it.
1: Yes, sorry, had to do that. So anyway, that's a little behind the pull the curtain back of ESPN's College Game Day and the things that they require for them to come on campus. And then most of the time, people will waive the $4,500 fee, but unlike California, who did back in 2024.
0: The Fargo Dome, we got the Fargo Dome. We're going to get one of those again pretty soon. Weren't they in Times Square? Didn't they do Times Square?
1: They did.
0: A game day in Times Square. Mm-hmm.
1: And I can't remember the schools remaining on their list, you know, Power Four schools that they have not been to. It's getting smaller, that's for sure. And
0: surely they've been to Northwestern, right? Some of those teams that they've had.
1: Yeah, they have. We'll try to get that list for you. We will continue on. We are live. Great crowd has joined us here on the Taco Terrace. You, too, can be part of the fun and frivolity. Hope to see many of you tomorrow night at the Jocks kickoff party. This is Jocks Three-Man Front.
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1: So that was a lot of people coming up to us here at the restaurant after they were listening to that about college game day. Don't you agree? I mean, if you're a school, I know it might provide you with some long days and hours and frustrations, but my goodness gracious, getting that plug on national television for like a day and a half, because you know they show up on Friday, you know, and they do all their interviews, like
2: $4,500.
1: That's a drop in the bucket.
2: Well, I found it interesting. I don't think it really comes as a total shock to me at a place like Cal. But the text line, it's open, 205-834-9450. And Zach texted in. I thought this was great. It said, "I'm a Berkeley grad. I had a professor who played baseball for Berkeley, and he told me not to tell anyone. It just means less." I believe that.
1: I believe it too.
2: I believe that professor did not want his professor cronies that he teaches with to know that
1: he was a jock.
2: He was a jock. Yeah. Loses all cred with them.
1: Yep.
2: Michael says, "Remember they did game day at Independence Mall in Center City, Philadelphia." I'd forgotten about that. Dave asking, "And what is $4,500 going to pay, especially there?"
1: I guess, I don't know. Is it, because I would assume that security is going to cost more than $4,500, wouldn't you?
2: Yeah, maybe it.
1: I mean, the moment that they show up on campus to the moment they leave, I mean, you have to have someone, because security's pretty tight around there. I mean, I've been around it a lot, and you just don't come bebopping in there.
2: Maybe there's some law out there that if you have so many people gathered in a public space, that ozone gases are affected and you got to pay $4,500.
1: Oh, possibly. So maybe it's a local community type of charge. I don't know.
2: Leave it to California, a little bit of a extension of the jock tax. Very true. Going back to the Braves play and the challenge or the lack thereof, did you guys see where on that play Bryce Elder looks to have hit the challenge signal? And the umpire didn't recognize it, or it didn't work? Braves lost.
1: So back to the college game day. So according to USA Today, these are the remaining Power Four schools that have not hosted college game day. Illinois.
2: Okay.
1: Maryland.
2: All right.
1: Rutgers. SMU. Syracuse. Virginia.
2: I cannot believe Virginia has not. That's a beautiful campus. I think that'd be a great setup. And they've had some good teams. Not great teams, but they've had some good teams in the past. Rutgers does not surprise me.
1: Neither does Maryland.
2: Maryland doesn't surprise me. What was the other one you mentioned, though?
1: Yeah, Illinois, Maryland, Rutgers. So you got three Big Ten schools that have never hosted college game day. Meanwhile, every SEC school has hosted, but there's three Big Ten schools that have never hosted college game day. Then you have three ACC schools, SMU, Syracuse, and Virginia.
2: Virginia surprises me. Syracuse, not crazy. And SMU, that's just a matter of time, right? Before we get SMU.
1: Yeah, I agree with that.
2: Lots to show there. 205-834-9450. The text line is open. The phone lines are open as well. Coming up the top of the hour, we're going to talk with former Stallions head coach Skip Holtz. Of course, the Nick Saban Legacy Award. We talked with head coach Mack Brown yesterday.
1: Oh,
2: what a
1: great
2: fun visit that was.
1: That was great.
2: with a legend. And if you missed that, you can go to jocksfm.com and our three-man front podcast. And I invite you to just go and listen to Mac Browning just speaking from the heart and so candid about what he sees in today's college football, how it differs from when he coached, and maybe some ways that we can get it fixed. But football season's here. It's close for sure.
1: We're waiting some audio and some sound from Kane Womack, who is the defense coordinator at the University of Alabama. He is meeting with the media as Alabama just got off the practice field not too long ago, so we'll get his feelings on what he has seen so far as we enter week two of fall camp for the Alabama Crimson Tide. Reminder, you've got them having a scrimmage on Thursday. Auburn will have theirs on Friday. Kind of give us a barometer of how things look for both the Tide and the Tigers.
2: Yes, it will. Well, this football season, when it comes to tailgating, look no further than our friends at Crafts. They got the beautiful store right there on Highway 280 in Mountain Brook, but also stores there in Crestline Village. And don't forget about 7th Avenue South. But when it comes to tailgating and some of the great tailgating packages from the made-from-scratch chicken tenders, you want to go with wings, they got those as well. You can go grilled if you choose to go non-fried. They'll allow it. Not only that, but all the homemade sides from the macaroni and cheese, squash casserole, rice and gravy, all the stuff that you love so much and more. But the wraps, all the different sides and the shareables, like the dips, the chicken salad. It's a savory chicken salad. I tell you guys about that all the time. Anyway, from that to the pregame libations. Yeah, they offer that as well. It's Crafts. CraftsBHM.com. That's the website. It's great. Family-originated Alabamians who start it, work by Alabamians every single day. They know what you expect. 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Check them out. Not only this football season, Pat, but maybe later on this afternoon. They got the good ice, and it's hot outside.
1: Yes, the really good ice. When we come back on Three-Man Front, we'll tell you about another record gift. This time another Big Ten school is going to rake in some heavy cash. We'll tell you which school it is. Football only, I should say. That's next on Three-Man Front.
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0: time is 11:49. Coming up in about 11 minutes from now, we will talk to the former head coach of the Birmingham Stallions. Skip Holtz will be on the program. Very interesting to hear what he's got to say about Birmingham losing its UFL franchise. We'll also talk to him about his father, who will be honored in the Nick Saban Awards coming up in just a couple of weeks. As we're going to break, I was talking about another record endowment been given to a football program in the Power Four, this time Northwestern football. They have received a commitment for $35 million. That's just to their football program from the family of Liz and Dick Uline, which is set to come in the next 3 years. The donation is intended for holistic football success, including recruiting support and broader program needs. So what can you tell me about the Uline family?
1: The Uline family, they got a big distribution company, I guess that you would call it not a parts house, but it's just a supply company. Can carry a lot of different piping and stuff like that. But what you also need to know is that Richard, his birth name, or Dick, was born to Slitz beer founder, descendant, and noted conservative Edgar Uline. Does that name sound familiar?
0: Yes, it does.
1: It should people here in the South.
0: Yes, it does.
1: Yep.
0: There you go.
1: So now you know.
0: $35 million will be given to the football program, not to the athletic department, just the football program.
1: That beautiful new stadium.
0: Oh, yeah. $870 million new stadium there in Evanston, Illinois. Let's go to the phones. Gringo, who cannot join us up here at Social Taco, but now he is joining us on the phone.
1: Hey, he's Gringo. On the Gulf of America.
0: Oh, he's the Gulf of America. What's going on, man?
2: Yes, broadcasting live from the Gulf of America, and with great regret, I will not be able to make tomorrow night, but I know it's going to be a fine, fine function.
1: We offered to send the jet down, but you said no, you were going to just tough it out there on the Gulf.
2: I don't know if I got that memo or not.
1: Okay, maybe you didn't. I thought we had offered the company jet to come down and scoop you up.
2: Well, you know, Jog's company jet's reserved for the higher up, like the suit. Landrum, right. Pat, Molly, Conrad, of course. Yeah. But not Don Don.
1: Not Don Don. He is Don Don is here, but he is actually working the room right now with his name tag. So how is everything there on the Gulf of America? Have you seen any sharks?
2: No sharks, but the dolphins are going crazy this year. They're putting on quite a show out on the horizon and jumping in and out and having a good time.
1: Yeah, they're not the same since Tua left, but I digress.
2: Correct. That
1: Gary,
2: is correct.
1: Gringo, I will let you know that Harley is good. He sends his love, and I will continue to send you pictures to let you know that he is okay and he's healthy.
2: Yes, my Harles looks like he was doing good. I appreciate the pictures and everything you're doing for him.
1: Yeah.
2: I'm assuming, Pat, just to your right, do we have BB and Mary?
0: Mary is sitting over here next to Larry. BB was unable to make it today.
2: All my love, baby. I know you're listening.
1: All right. Well, Gringo, thanks for tuning in. Thanks for listening down there. Tell everybody on the Gulf Coast we said hello. Go check on Mike Griffith's place.
2: Yeah, that's a good idea. I'll probably call Pat later and check on that situation, see how we can book that. We have a family that wants to do a family gathering once my daughter gets married and wants to come down here. And
0: well, I'm telling you, I mean, Gringo, you guys would love it, and Mike will give you a
1: promo
0: heck of a
1: code
0: deal.
1: Pat.
0: Yes, promo code Pat. I get 10%, so just let me know.
2: Promo
1: that's
2: code
1: how Pat pays for his trip next year.
0: Hey, Gringo, operators are standing by now.
2: Okay, brother. Hey, y'all have a great time tomorrow night.
0: All right, thanks, Gringo. We'll miss you. Thanks for the call.
1: Thanks,
0: right,
1: Gringo.
0: Brother. Operators are standing by.
1: Yeah, they are.
0: Make that call.
1: Yeah, 205.
0: Hey, wait, one more thing. Remember that's how the commercial?
1: Yeah.
0: Yeah, they would, like, you were, like, getting ready to wrap up the commercial, and then they'd come back and go, oh, and one last thing.
1: One last thing.
0: If you order now,
1: we'll give you three
0: Ginzu knives.
1: Yes. The paring knife.
0: It can cut aluminum foil.
1: Another knife that we just came up with a thing that you can use it for.
0: Yes.
1: And one other one. Because we've made way too many of these, but we're overcharging you. So you think you're getting a great deal. Ginzu, that's good stuff. Cutco's good stuff, too. Yes. Best can opener you can find.
0: And any type of music you want from K-Tel, they got it. You remember the K-Tel?
1: Yes. I'm trying to see.
0: Larry lived in the fraternity house, and Larry would always have those K-Tel, those love songs that he'd always play all the time.
1: Yeah?
0: Yeah, that was his favorite.
1: Okay.
0: We'd say, what are you doing? He said, sorority girls love this stuff. That's why I'm playing it.
1: How did it go?
0: You know, the K-Tel love songs. You know, all the slow songs from the early 80s and mid 80s.
1: Okay.
0: Yeah. He would have these slow love songs playing in his room, and then right next door to him, Metallica would be being played. So that was always a really weird dichotomy going on between Larry's room and, was it Matt's room next door? Who's next door to you, Matt's? Matt's and Teddy?
1: Where did y'all keep the goat?
0: He was on out in that back alley? Yeah.
1: He just eat trash?
0: And rats.
1: And rats.
0: And those rats on the south side, they were about the size of like cats. Like huge cats. Seriously, like you'd be walking to your car and you'd be like, oh, look at the little cat. Oh, that's not a cat. That's a rat. Wow. Good times.
1: More good times on the way. Coach Skip Holtz joins the show. Be great catching up with Coach. He's next on Three Man Front, live from Social Taco in Oakland.
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2: 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Landrum Roberts, Pat Smith, Conrad Van Order. 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
3: Welcome back in Three Man Front, live from Social Taco. With all of the stuff going on and BB with surgery, Gringo there at the coast, we've got a great group of great Jocks listeners, our Jocks family here in the Terrace. Social Taco, this is the place. If you've never been here, we're right next to City Hall in downtown Homewood, but you walk inside, you walk up the stairs, and we're up top. And come and enjoy the mix and match tacos. If you can't make it before we go off the air at 2 o'clock, you can join us next Tuesday, or we invite you to join them here at Social Taco for the half off happy hour. Those apps include the quesadilla nachos. You want to go with the chili Rilano spring rolls. They got the dirty crunchy taco, the buffalo gringo taco, and half off select drinks and spirits as well. That's Monday through Friday, 3 to 6, out on the patio or here in the cool AC, socialtaco.bar for more information.
4: So we will talk to Skip Holtz, the former head coach of the Birmingham Stallions, a multiple championship winning head coach of the Stallions. He will join us in a few moments. And don't forget, a couple of weeks from now, the Nick Saban Coaching Awards will happen here in town. And that's just an incredible event that is honoring two big names this year.
3: Yeah, we got to talk to one of those recipients, Coach Mack Brown, yesterday. But the quarterbacking Children's Health Foundation recognizing the 2026 Nick Saban Legacy Award recipients. And in addition to Coach Mack Brown, late Coach Lou Holtz. That is going to take place Monday, August the 24th, 6 o'clock at Red Mountain Theater Company. And it's really simple. You just go there to the website, and we'll give you more information about that. But it's going

0: upstairs to the downstairs. And I have such phenomenal memories of Birmingham and the people, the experiences. I've said this publicly, and I'm not just saying it, but as I look back at my 40 years of coaching, my four of my best years in coaching were in Birmingham. And really, I enjoyed the first two much more than the last two because we got to live in Birmingham. And I just had a great experience there and absolutely loved it. And I'm saddened for the people there in Birmingham of what's been taken away from them because it was really a special situation.
1: It certainly was, Coach, and so many memories there. And without camping out too long there, as far as the potential of Birmingham and what you experience here as Birmingham as a sports town, for those who may not understand it or may not have ever experienced it, I think that you would be great as someone that could maybe be an ambassador and tell those folks what they're getting when they come here.
0: Well, and it is, well, a couple things. I'm going to start with, there's a lot of great people in that city. It is a great food town, and everybody's always said the best way to a man's heart is through his stomach. And it certainly won me that way because there are great restaurants in that town. There's great people, but it is a great sports town. And I just am so saddened by the decision, the news, how it was made, why it was made. You know, some people, they start talking about, well, size stadium, it's this, it's this. I don't get it. There hasn't been spring football without Birmingham. And Birmingham not only is one of the most successful franchises in the history of spring football, but it was one of the most successful when you look at the viewership. We were kind of like the Cowboys. You know, we were America's team in spring football. And I look at the viewership numbers, we're off the charts. The attendance, and I said this a lot on the 1 year, you know, they said, well, attendance is down. And I said, well, you know, you go to Birmingham on Mother's Day at 11 a.m. on a Sunday and do a game, you're not going to have a lot of people. Yep. I mean, that's, you know, we went head-to-head with the race that's out there at the racetrack there in Birmingham. We went head-to-head with that. I mean, it's like, let's have a little bit of vision here. If we want this to, if we're looking for reasons to throw stones and jabs because we have an underlying agenda that we want to move the team, it almost seems like that's what went on, because I think there's so many great things in that city and just have appreciated it so much. And I look at the loyalty and the support of groups like the Horsemen and all the people that were buying tickets and showing up and were there. It's a great place. I really, like I said, cherish moments. I'm looking forward. I'm going to have the opportunity to be back. I heard you talk a little bit about the Monday, the 24th, and I'm really looking forward to having the opportunity to get back to Birmingham and to interact with so many people that we were able to be introduced to and have the opportunity to experience relationships with there in Birmingham.
2: Well, you know, Coach, one thing's for sure, and I'm not blowing smoke here, this is the relationship that we built with you for many years when you were here in Birmingham. You would come on as a weekly guest on this radio show, and whether you guys played well or you played poorly, you were very honest with us and to the fans, and you didn't sugarcoat things. And, you know, we had so much respect for you getting to know you over the course of the last few years. But the way that it ended in regards to you leaving as the head coach of the Stallions, you were very honest. You were honest with us. You were honest to television stations here in town, because there seemed to be a threat from Rapoli and a threat from the UFL in regards to Birmingham potentially wouldn't even have had a team last year. And you were very honest with that. I'm just curious, before you made that decision not to coach any longer, was there any pushback or blowback on you from Rapoli or the UFL League itself for you just being honest and telling the people of Birmingham what really was happening?
0: No, there wasn't a lot of blowback. It wasn't a fight. I didn't

0: like that. Well, there were two things involved in this. One, I had my concerns on where the league was going with what they were doing by getting rid of the personnel department.
1: Right.
0: And having the head coaches more or less be the personnel directors. And I made the comment. I asked the question. I said, this is really, this is kind of where I am, is if we play on a Sunday and we have a player hurt, Monday, am I looking at game plan film to put together a game plan, or am I looking at defensive ends trying to replace somebody? And he said, we want the head coaches to be more the personnel people. Well, the thing I loved about coaching in that league was the coaching. I loved running the offense. I loved meeting with the quarterbacks and the running backs and the wide receivers and talking ball and watching these guys grow and develop as football players and bringing the team together. I love the coaching side of it. I don't want to be a GM. I want to be a football coach. And when they made the decision that they were going to get rid of that, they wanted the head coaches to be a little bit more of showpieces. That's not what I love about coaching. I love the relationship with players and having the opportunity to get your dirt and have you got chalk dust all over your hands and you're on the board, you're racing and writing and attacking defenses and those things. And when that went away, when they were saying that we were going to be more GM type, I had my concerns about, is this really what I want to do and how I want to go forward? And then when Dad got sick, when Dad was diagnosed with his cancer diagnosis, and he went to and all of a sudden he went to hospice care, it was like, you know what, I think the writing's on the wall. I think God is telling me that, you know what, you need to be with your dad. You need to be with your dad. And so when I decided not to go back, I did not want to be coaching in the spring league. He was given 2 to 4 months in December. He made it 3. He died in March. And I didn't want to be in the middle of camp, and I had one day to go to a funeral, and then that would be, you know what I mean, that was my experience with my dad. So I actually got a chance to move in with them and live with them for 2 months. And be around them and go through all that. And it was, you know what, I wouldn't trade it for anything. It was a hard decision to make to not go back to Birmingham, but I didn't feel like Birmingham was the same experience I had had my first 4 years. Yeah. And I felt like my father had a need, and I felt like I was just being called that I needed to be there for him and for myself. Mm-hmm. And so it was a hard pill to swallow, because it was certainly – there was never a situation where I said, I don't want to go back to Birmingham. There was never any of that. It was, I just felt like the job was changing, and that wasn't my passion. That wasn't what excited me, because I do love coaching. It's what I've done my whole life, and I enjoy being around young people, and I enjoy putting a team together and watching them develop and grow and come together. It was a magical 4 years for me being in Birmingham. And it's a shame it had to end, but it ended for – those were the main reasons that it ended.
2: We continue our visit with Coach Skip Holtz joining us here on Three Man Front. 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We know your dad from his time there at Notre Dame, whether it was on ESPN, just college football, and what your dad meant to the game that we love so much. But I want to go more of the dad angle.
0: Yep.
2: What would you want folks to know, like me and Pat and so many of our listeners, what would you want us to know about your dad that probably a lot of people don't know?
0: Oh, my gosh. That's somebody once said to me, you know, what's the best thing your dad ever taught you? And it's like, I could write a book on that. Probably should write a book on all the lessons that he taught me one day. But, you know, he was a hard man. He grew up in a time as a depression baby where he didn't have a lot. and he developed, obviously, work ethic and all those type of things. But I think the biggest thing is the way he cared for people. And I, one of the things that I had said when I spoke at his eulogy was, you know, one of the things that baffled me was people would come in and see him in those last 3 months that he had. He had the opportunity, obviously, he lived to 89 years old. He died at home with family and friends around him. He had 2 months at home where people were coming by and seeing him. And here is the guy, he's laying in his hospital bed, and his comment to everybody that came through was, "What can I do for you?" It was the most unselfish. And I would sit there and I'm saying to myself, I mean, you can't even do for yourself. You can't get out of that bed. What are you going to do for everybody else? But just his whole mindset was, what can I do for you? And I think if we would all take a little bit of lesson out of that,
1: amen,
0: and that our days were associated with what can we do for other people, what can we do to make their life better, what can we do to help them, I think if we all had that attitude, I think the world would be a much better place. And so I think one of the greatest lessons, the servant type of mindset that he had with other people, he was complicated, he was tough love, he grew up in a different time, but his concern and his desire to help other people or to be a servant for other people was strong. And I think it's a part of maybe a side of him that a lot of people don't know. They see him as the motivational speaker. They see him as the football coach. They see him winning a national championship. They see him as a talking head on ESPN. And he was witty, and he was smart, and he was driven, and he was opinionated, and he was entertaining. He was all those things. But I think one of the biggest things that people don't know about him was how much he tried to help people, more so than just tried to help himself.
3: I wanted to ask you, what was one of your earliest football memories with being with your dad? Because, I mean, you had an opportunity and a front row seat to an incredible career for your dad.
0: Yes, yes. No, I had a great view and just incredibly blessed to have had all the experiences that I had. But I can go way back to when I was 6 years old and he was the head coach at William & Mary. And, I mean, just hanging out with the players. And when he was the head coach of the Jets and Joe Namath was on that team and Richard Todd was on that team, two Alabama guys. We're both on that team. Greg Buttle, a linebacker from Penn State, I used to put his pads in his pants pregame. I mean, there was Ed Marinaro, so many guys that were just the experiences that I had to be around my childhood heroes. I had a chance to be around the people that I looked up to and idolized, and I was given that, you know, that front row view. But I tell this story all the time. When I was in the eighth grade, Arkansas was playing Alabama in the Sugar Bowl, and it was 1980. And I remember Dad said to me, he goes, "Well, what are you doing tomorrow morning?" And I said, "Well, I don't know what's up." And he said, "Well, why don't you come to breakfast with me?" And I said, "Okay." So we'd leave to go to breakfast about 6 o'clock in the morning. We go have breakfast, and I sit down there as an eighth grader and have breakfast with Bear Bryant and Lou Holtz.
3: Oh, wow.
0: And just the memories that I have from that morning. And I remember my father said, "Skip, is there anything you'd like to ask Coach Bryant?" And I said, "Yeah, Coach Bryant is a young guy that would like to get into the business. What advice would you give me?" And he said, "You know, Skip, I think I would tell you to be at the right place at the right time." Well, in the eighth grade, I thought that was the dumbest advice I'd ever heard in my life. How do you know when the right place is, the right time? I mean, I'm showing my immaturity. But, boy, as I get older and older, it's such an accurate statement. I mean, and somebody said to me, "What advice would you give me?" And I said, "You know what? I would tell you, you need to be at the right place at the right time." And they looked at me probably like I looked at Coach Bryant. but they will get it and understand it one day. But I have the experiences that I've had, the memories that I've had, that I've had the opportunity to create around just some incredible situations. I've truly been blessed to be around and to grow up around this great game and grow up around college football and all the different players that we were associated with. I have truly been blessed.
2: How did your dad receive the filming of the movie Rudy there at Notre Dame?
0: You know what? Loved it. I mean, it was that's kind of an entire story. When we lived in South Bend, when I was coaching at Notre Dame during that time, Rudy lived across the street from us. The Dan Rudiger, the real Rudy, lived across the street. And he was going through what he went through to have that movie made, and the persistence and determination and diligence and everything that it took. You could make a movie over what he went through to have the movie made. And as he, as the book was being written, or the movie was being written, he would bring it by chapter, and we would sit in the back patio and read it. And I remember taking it to Dad, you know, and we would sit and talk about it. And it was, it's such a feel-good movie, such a movie about, you know, commitment and loyalty and determination and hard work and never giving up and believing in yourself and all the great lessons that come out of the movie. But I think, you know, Dan Rudiger's a pretty special guy. But when it came out, it was, I mean, obviously, it's one of the classic all-time sports movies now. You know, when you go back and look at it, it's kind of like, well, for those people that are older, you know, watching a movie like The Champ, you know, about a boxer, you know, I mean, it was just, it's an all-time classic.
2: I saw it again last night, and I was thinking about you, and I was thinking about you joining us today. And when I did it, there's one thing that, if you'll notice in the cut-ups of the movie, when they're going through a montage scene, there's a lot of them, but it's during the practice scenes. And yep. And Rudy was supposed to take place, I'm trying to remember the time period, but it was, what, that would have been the, what would that have been, the 60s, 70s? Would that have been about right?
0: Yep.
2: But they showed footage, and it had to have been from one of your practices because it's a close-up of the quarterback, and I can just tell by the face mask that that was one of the, it was one of the newer age face masks, and it didn't match up to the, but I was thinking, well, that's cool. So Skip Holtz was there coaching that guy when they were filming that practice to use in the movie.
0: Well, when they filmed the playing scenes, when they filmed the game scenes, we were playing Boston College, and at halftime, they is when they did all the filming. They had like a halftime. The players ran out. They were in the tunnel when we were leaving the when we were leaving the field. They ran out on the field and ran like a 20-play script, and it's what they got done during halftime with the stands being full. But that was when they filmed it. And I remember a lot of the former Notre Dame players that I had even had the opportunity to play with were in the movie. They were extras, or they were players that were on the roster during that time. It was really kind of cool to watch them go through and watch that whole thing take place.
2: Well, fun memories. And Coach, thank you for joining us. It's great to talk to you because we consider you a dear friend and so much respect for you, not only professionally but also personally, and your father and what he meant not only to us and the impact that it had on our careers, but also what it meant as just college football fans and people who really appreciate and adore the sport. And he was one of a kind. God certainly broke the mold with your father.
0: No, I agree. He was a special man, and you know, I hate that he's not here with us anymore. But you know what? He to live 89 years old and to have the influence that he had on so many people, it's going to be a really neat fall because there are so many people I know are. We're going to game up at Notre Dame, to William & Mary, South Carolina. So many of these teams are acknowledging him and honoring him in this first year after he's passed. And so it's going to be a really interesting fall. It's going to start with Monday night on the 24th. I will be there. My brother will be there. My sister will be there. And so we're really looking forward to coming in and having that opportunity. And again, I think him and Mac Brown is one of my all-time favorite people in the business. That I don't think there's anybody that's a better people person than Mac Brown.
3: Yeah,
0: he's a special, special man. And my son actually chose Trey Holtz, who's now coaching at South Florida, actually chose Texas to go to Texas to play for Mac Brown. And he was just one of those guys, when you got around him, it was hard not to be influenced or affected by him. But he certainly had a huge impact on my son and his life for everything. So I think it's going to be a really special night on Monday night, and we're looking forward to being there. And I miss you guys. I miss Birmingham, but I'm looking forward to being back on Monday.
2: Coach, we can't wait either. We miss you, too. Once again, it's Quarterbacking Children's Health Foundation recognizing the 2026 Nick Saban Legacy Award recipients, late Coach Lou Holtz, also Coach Mac Brown. 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Skip, thank you so much, as always, and hopefully we can see you here in the next couple of weeks.
0: I look forward to it, guys. I appreciate you. Thanks for having me today.
2: Thank you.
0: Good to be back. Good to be back.
3: Thanks, Coach.
2: Great to hear that voice.
3: Take care.
0: All right. Hey, I got to do it. Anytime
3: do it.
0: I'm there.
3: Do it. Do
0: giddy
3: it.
0: Giddy up. Have a good
3: giddy
0: day.
3: Up. There you go. Thanks, Coach. Appreciate it. Oh, what a great interview. Miss him.
2: I did too, man.
3: Yeah. A lot of fun. We will continue on. We're live at Social Taco on Jocks.
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0: 12:28. We're live here from Central Taco. Great visit with Coach Skip Holtz. His father, legendary head coach Lou Holtz, going to be honored here in Birmingham as part of the Nick Saban Legacy Award. He, along with Coach Mack Brown, who we had on the show yesterday, be a part of that. So that coming up in a couple of weeks. And Conrad, it's always great to visit with old friends, and Coach is a good one, and we certainly enjoyed our time here, but just good people, man.
1: Yeah, there's no doubt about it, and I mean, the last couple of days getting to talk with Coach Mack Brown yesterday, it's a fantastic conversation, and then today with Skip, it's just, I appreciate his honesty, and you can tell that he really does care about the city of Birmingham, the people of Birmingham, the Stallions fans, and just, I mean, he was, I mean, an open book, about as open as you could be, right, of, hey, it's not that I didn't want to come back to Birmingham, it's just that the direction that the league was going and the direction that the Stallions were going, that wasn't really what Coach Skip Holtz got into coaching for anymore, and that passion, for what the Stallions currently were being turned into just wasn't the right fit for him and at the right time, and I appreciate the honesty, and I think even the most diehard Stallions fans listening to that, you can understand why he made the decision that he did to spend time with his father before he passed, and we just, you know, appreciate all the times that he's been on the show, appreciate what he did for the city of Birmingham, and just a class A guy. There's no doubt about it there with Skip.
0: 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We roll on this hot, sunny Tuesday. Hope it's sunny where you are.
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0: Back, we are live at Social Taco. We'll be here until 2 o'clock. Little Toto bringing us back here on this Tuesday, live at Social Taco. Hopefully, we will see you tomorrow night, Jock's kickoff party. But I tell you where you need to go before you head to Regents Field in downtown Birmingham, because the heat and humidity is going to play havoc on your AC system at your in your car.
1: Yeah, don't be rolling up all sweaty.
0: No. No, that's where you need to go to the garage in Pelham, because right now on their website, they've got some coupons. That's right.
1: They got coupons.
0: Coupons?
1: Yep.
0: Coupons?
1: And
0: coupons.
1: You can put them in an envelope if you choose.
0: Yes. 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Now, all of a sudden, you're not going to need a whole new brake job because someone thinks they heard something.
1: Yes.
0: I mean, they're going to take care of what you need taken care of. Now, they're going to check everything out. 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But the garage in Pelham, honest folks, that they're going to give you an honest assessment.
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1: 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I was in and out as promised, and the bill was nothing but fair.
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1: We continue. We are live here at Social
0: Taco. What's going on with the lights?
1: I think the pinata is being broken out. Larry putting on his rollerblades. We're going to have a fiesta.
0: Is that what's going on?
1: I hope not.
0: Is that why the lights are dimming back and forth? I know they do that.
1: Fat Joe's here, and he's really, really big into entrances.
0: Oh, is that what it is?
1: So he wanted like a strobe light effect.
0: Ah. Yeah, it keeps like going in and out. Didn't know what was going on.
1: It's not your eye. Good news.
0: Well, thanks to Mary and Larry, they saved me. They went to a local pharmacist.
1: Got some glue and reattached that retina. It did look like you had like a little wondering eye.
0: Everyone that wears contacts out there, they understand at times. They just start moving around, and then you got to try to get it back in the right place. My problem is that
1: I had to slide off to the side when I said hey to you this morning.
0: Well, I have two different prescriptions. I have one for my right eye, and I have one for my left. Now, unfortunately, my left eye, the contact, is for reading up close. And so everything on my laptop was a blur. And then my right eye was a blur because I need that for me to see the television that's 30 feet away. So see, that was my problem. My left eye, everything up close was problematic. So Larry and Mary had to run down to the old pharmacy and get me some juice for my eye.
1: Well, last night I was trying to read instructions on a box, and I was in the kitchen. I was cooking. And I was like, where are my reading glasses? I couldn't find my reading glasses, so I just had to guess. Everything turned out okay, but not a way to travel through life.
0: I will say this, and not to toot our own horn, but hey, why not? Because nobody else will. So we'll do it ourselves.
1: There you go.
0: Yesterday's interview with Mac Brown and the 20-minute interview we just had with Skip Holtz, you are not going to find two better interviews anywhere in Sports Talk Radio. And if you do, please forward them to me because I would love to hear them. Because those two individuals, just great people.
1: Yeah.
0: But the way that you can talk to them, and they're not going to give you BS, they're going to give you straight answers. Just really good interviews. So if you missed Mac Brown yesterday,
1: whenever our next holiday that we have coming up, we play a best of, I can guarantee you those will be on there.
0: And, you know, Conrad's going to be happy about that because we have aired the not the Hastings trivia battle, but the naturalization quiz that Conrad took and failed. I think I've heard that on every major holiday since then. So maybe these are two interviews that will now take the place of Conrad.
2: Yes, we will just play them on a loop for 4 hours. It'll be great.
0: We'll have to retire him not passing his naturalization quiz.
2: Yeah, I think I burned those audio files, actually. I don't think they exist anymore. Yeah,
1: they're not there?
2: No, I don't think so. Sorry, guys.
0: Oh, okay. All kidding aside, just great, great interviews. And we had a bunch of people come up to us because listeners that are up here enjoying lunch, they have their phones out and they're streaming the show and they're listening to the broadcast and many compliments coming in. We appreciate that, but it's the two people that obviously we had on, just great subject matter. So we appreciate that.
1: For sure. Text line is open, 205-834-9450. Phone lines, you can get in the same way that way as well. Those texts, we'll get into those because we got some questions and we will address those. But something that is newsworthy that might be something of interest to one Conrad Van Order. We'll get his thoughts on it as we continue. Live from Social Taco here in Homewood on a Tuesday. Jocks.
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1: 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Just play the game one way. You hit a ball in the gap, run. 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

0: 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Welcome back. We are live at Social Taco. We'll be here until 2 o'clock. 205-834-9450. That is the text line. Also, the phone number if you'd like to get a call in. Dimitri Rabinos will join the show at the top of the hour from Awful Announcing. If you need a roof that you could count on, you need to call Abide Roofing, 205-577-7338. 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
1: Well, Conrad, some of the fans there in Alabama basketball, they've been wanting and asking for a new arena. You are getting a new Jumbotron in your room. Coleman Coliseum, Greg Byrne announcing they are adding a Jumbotron. Is this the biggest in college basketball?
2: I don't know what the dimensions are, but it does look like a very majestic cube that will be floating above the court.
1: It does.
2: If that's, you know, the kind of thing that you're into. Well, maybe the picture quality will be so crystal clear, Landrum, that when you're watching it on the Jumbotron, it'll look like Coleman's brand new.
1: Yeah.
2: That's how they saved a couple pennies.
1: Yeah.
2: Because we have no money, according to certain people.
0: Who are those people?
2: Greg Byrne.
1: You know what? I believe Greg Byrne.
0: Hey, you know, back to that Jumbotron or the cube that they're going to put there in Coleman Coliseum.
1: I'm just trying to see what the existing one looks like.
0: Well, I saw a comparison, and it's night and day.
2: Yeah, if you go look on Greg Byrne's Twitter he had like the side-by-side.
0: Yeah, it's amazing. I didn't realize that the one at Coleman Coliseum was as small as it looked. Speaking of small video screens, at Highmark Stadium, if you heard Conrad yesterday during the worst thing I've seen, he talked about all the obstructed views in the brand-new $2 billion stadium there in Buffalo, New York. And I also heard that a lot of folks are upset about how small their video boards are in the stadium. Like, you spend $2 billion on a stadium, and you put in these little 13-inch televisions in the end zones?
1: I think these folks in Buffalo are going to regret putting that thing outside. Because I think some of this stuff is eliminated if you
0: just build a dome.
1: Yeah, and I realize why they didn't. They take pride in that weather, and that's a daunting place to play, and all of that. I understand, but it seems like some of this could have been. Now, as far as the obstructed views,
0: so the only thing they really got right then was because they've got the heated roof that's going to be able to melt snow, like, incredibly fast. So they don't have any type of, obviously, if you're old like me and Landrum, you remember the old Metro Dome in Minneapolis when the actual roof fell in because so much snow got on top where the Minnesota Vikings used to play before they built their new place. So that sounds like the only thing that Highmark has got going for it. Is they got that fancy heater on top of the stadium so that they can still play technically outdoors. Because video screens are small. You've got obstructed views. Now, they do have grass.
1: Now,
0: that's good.
1: But if you put a roof on that sucker, there's something that you can hang a giant screen for people to watch like they do at Jerry World.
0: True.
1: Right? Or couldn't you just span it all the way across?
0: So when they say they're going to address the internal and external feedback from the new stadium, what does that mean?
1: We're going to listen to your complaint.
0: I mean, you play football in 3 weeks.
1: We're going to offer you some concession vouchers, and we're going to say, we're sorry. You're not taking out concrete. What are you going to do? Are you going to sign a waiver?
0: What was the
1: says that me and my family, when we get really drunk and we fall over the rail, our family's not going to sue? Like, no, that's a non-starter. I guess you're going to have to deal with it. It's like I said yesterday, tell everybody behind you, hey, look, you guys, we all bought season tickets together. I was not told that I would have a bar or a wall in front of me or a beam in front of me. I'm going to stand up. You guys are going to have to stand up.
0: All right, so here's the other problem. The other problem is that it's a $2.2 billion stadium, but $850 million of the $2.2 billion was paid for
1: taxpayer.
0: By the taxpayer. And you're a taxpayer.
2: Oh, yeah, people be mad about that.
0: And you walk in and you're trying to sit people behind a pole or you can't see because of a walkway and you got these little video boards up in the end zones.
1: Meanwhile, your buddy, who you know cheats on his taxes, has got great seats just down the road from you.
0: Okay. So according to the Bills COO, he claims, we've heard from less than 1% of our PCL holders with anything about sight line related. Related to that specific issue, we feel very confident what was represented via the virtual venue is accurate to what people saw when they sat in their seats.
1: So you think somebody went up there and
2: so hundreds of people are lying.
1: Crazy angle and then convinced a couple hundred other people that Conrad just said, hey, go along with this.
2: Well, also, how about this? How about, I don't know, 0% of people have problems with obstructed views in your $2 billion stadium? Seems like a pretty novel concept there.
1: Yeah.
0: Here's the other thing that's going to irritate people. He makes a statement, any building you would walk into, there would be some obstructive seating. There are seats where we could create a different design, put it in a blank area, or give you the option to put in a seat that might be obstructed for football, but can be used for any other event like a concert.
1: Hey, aside from somebody's big old head in front of me, I better not have an obstructed view of something I just paid to go and see. Now, if you go and you say Live Nation, you got a concert, we're doing it there at Legacy or at the amphitheater, and you know, according to the seating chart, you're behind the stage, that's on you.
0: Once again, these people don't understand the customer's always right, especially when the taxpayer of Western New York is paying $850 million for this stadium. He says there's always partial view or limited view seats, and we think those were pretty clearly depicted in the virtual venue. So really, like someone is going to go spend thousands of dollars for a season ticket after they've sat in the virtual venue and seen that, oh, yeah, I'm going to be obstructed, so, yeah, let me just go ahead and write you a check. Put that on my credit card.
1: Doug says obstructed view to block losing another playoff game.
0: That's good.
1: You sit in that seat when the season's on the line.
0: All right. Here's another Buffalo Bills official said seats with truly obstructive views have not been sold as a PSL or for any football games. Now, if we have a concert in the round of the 50-yard line or a stage in the north end zone, we may sell those tickets for an event, but not for football. So
1: okay.
0: This person is saying that the obstructions would not be for football. Then what were the pictures that we saw yesterday? Those are football seats.
1: Those are football seats.
0: Like, you could not see, like, the 10-yard line on the other end of the field.
2: Well, and it wasn't just the nosebleed seats. It was, like, people in the front row, like, in the middle section of the stadium.
0: Yeah.
2: Some of the seats.
1: Hey, boys, I guess you're going to put me on the sideline until we get this figured out. My big old puffy starter jacket. It's, like, 2 degrees here. And
0: don't
1: snowy.
0: Forget about your Zuba pants.
1: My Zuba pants. Am I a chef? Or am I a fitness trainer?
0: Yes.
1: Or am I both? The Zuba pants, I had a pair.
0: You love those.
1: I did love them. I'm going to bring those things back. Speaking of coming back, they let him back in the country. Dimitri Ravenos joins us.
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0: It is 1 o'clock, the fourth and final hour of Three Man Front. We are live at Social Taco. Pat Landrum, Conrad with you until 2 o'clock. Joining us now, Demetri Ravenos, who is the Bureau Chief of the North Carolina Bureau of Three Man Front, joins us here on this Tuesday, as he does each and every Tuesday, fresh off of his wonderful Foo Fighters concert in the lovely city of Toronto, Ontario, Canada.
1: Did he bring us back the Tylenol that we asked for?
0: We did ask for some Tylenol.
2: The do-do-do's, as they are called.
1: The do-do-do.
0: Did not bring them back, huh?
2: Hey,
0: we kind of briefly mentioned this earlier in the show. You texted me and Landrum as we were talking about your seats, because Landrum and I had considered flying up there and surprising you and going to the concert. And so then you texted me and Landrum after we got off the air, and you said, hey, guys, just FYI, there's like four Rogers Center venues or concert halls or whatever it is. So were we looking at the right one, the wrong one? Did you go to the right one? Like, tell us what happened.
2: Okay, you were looking at the right one.
0: Okay.
2: I got to the right one eventually.
0: Oh.
2: The wife was less than pleased. We were staying like really...
0: Well, because you're enjoying some great Chinese food, right? You're in Chinatown? No, you're enjoying tacos in Chinatown.
2: In Chinatown, right, yes.
0: Okay.
2: So we were staying like a block from the Rogers Center, where the Blue Jays play, right?
0: Right.
2: And the band opening for the Foo Fighters was Queens of the Stone Age, who I like, my son loved, so we were going to go over to see them, and then my wife and daughter were going to walk over and be there in time for Foo Fighters. So my son and I are walking around Rogers Center. All the doors are locked, and I'm thinking, okay, well, maybe they're just funneling people into a single entrance, and we'll just have to walk around the building. And as we're walking around the building, I'm looking up at the big video board marquee, and I'm thinking, why isn't the Foo Fighters popping up on upcoming events when they

0: this up as we were driving out there. They're only using it this summer for 11 dates. And then on top of that, the University of Toronto plays football and soccer at another Rogers Stadium. So there are three Rogers Stadiums in Toronto. Eventually, we got to the right one. We did not miss the Foo Fighters. But my son was less than pleased that we did miss Queens of the Stone Age.
1: Yeah, because you and your wife don't strike me as just a mess when it comes to parenting. How in the world does his wife not strike me as a mess?
2: Yeah, now, yeah. Dimitri's a different story.
1: A little bit of a mess at times. But for the most part, I would say that, you know, his family, his kids are in safe hands. How did you guys not know this prior to going?
0: Why would you assume there are two 50,000-seat venues with the same name in a city?
2: That's fair.
1: That is fair.
2: Yeah, because you're not coming to Birmingham and thinking that there's multiple legacy arenas.
0: Right, exactly.
1: I would have just thought, like, when you're ordering these tickets, it's like, hey, by the way, just a helpful travel tip, because we've gotten some feedback from confusion. That people have, I don't know. Yeah, you're right. I blame Canada.
0: I will say, my wife pointed this out to me on the drive over to Rogers Stadium. She said, you know, what we're staying next to is called Rogers Center. And the tickets do say Rogers Stadium. Did you think Toronto was wrong? And I said, you know what? Good point. That maybe I should have known better.
2: Unbelievable. Well, How was the play, Mrs. Lincoln?
0: Yeah, I mean, they still bring it, man. It was a great show. It's the third time I've seen it. First time with the wife and kids. Everybody had a blast.
1: You get there and you realize that Grohl is pulled out. He's got his throat is all jacked up. That's what would happen.
0: Yeah, it's actually the Food Fighters, a Foo Fighters cover band.
1: So what were the other interesting things that happened in Toronto with no extra tea?
0: Well, first of all, poutine, wildly overrated, but everywhere in that city, in Canada in general. But overall, it should be hard to screw up French fries, gravy, and cheese. And yet, I did not find a great one anywhere we went.
1: That was one.
0: The other, just plain old gravy, like you would put on turkey.
1: Okay.
0: Hmm. I mean, look, the combination should work, but
1: yeah, it should.
0: Yeah, I don't know.
1: The little hamburger just, steak, some fries, and down in that gravy.
0: Listen, I threw out the idea. Why not throw a little Popeyes level spicy chicken fingers on top of it? You got yourself a meal there.
1: Yes.
0: But here's the other thing, gentlemen, and I took a picture of this, and I meant to send it to you guys in our group chat, and I forgot to. Do you remember after the gold medal hockey game, we were talking about what they should do with the puck or with the guy who's with the tooth, right?
2: Yeah, because it's in Toronto, right?
0: Right, and I suggested they put the tooth in the Hockey Hall of Fame in Toronto. Well, we went to the Hockey Hall of Fame. There is no tooth, but all three pucks from all three goals scored in the gold medal game are on display, as are the two pucks from the goal scored in the women's gold medal game. And the pucks the U.S. scored with are much higher up than the Canadian pucks are. There very much is a display. Like, there is no mistaking who won that game in that display.
1: Very nice.
0: Yeah. Yeah, I mean, Hockey Hall of Fame, it had some interesting stuff, but overall, like, have you been to a Hard Rock Cafe? Okay, you get it.
1: Yeah, we went to the Tennis Hall of Fame when we were just on vacation, and it was cool. I don't know a ton about tennis, but they had the grass outdoor courts there in the courtyard, and it was pretty neat.
2: I bet you've never been to the National Bowling Hall of Fame and Museum.
0: Where is this place?
2: St. Louis, Missouri. Used to be across the street from Bush Stadium.
0: Had sure. The best, well, why had would the, you not put two
2: had, Well, had the best air like conditioning in the world. Are you kidding me? When the stadium's not open yet? They had the biggest attendance in the history of Hall of Fame museums,
1: if
2: man.
1: If you ever want to cool off in the summertime, go in a bowling alley, number one.
2: Yeah.
1: But I'm sure the Bowling Hall of Fame probably

0: Probably the same.
1: And they had their own lanes in there. I bowled in the National.
2: So that was going to be my next question. You probably can't play tennis at the Tennis Hall of Fame. You can't play hockey at the Hockey Hall of Fame, but I bet you can bowl.
0: No, you can play tennis. You can play tennis for a very, very high price. You can play for an hour on those courts.
1: How much did you tell me it was?
0: I think it's $250 an hour.
1: $250 an hour, and that's on the clay or grass courts?
0: The grass, yeah.
1: Grass, like Wimbledon?
0: Mm-hmm.
1: Okay.
2: That's you're playing like first to 11 in that case, right? If it's $250 an hour, you're not playing.
0: Yes, that is. All right, that's enough. Next group, let's go. Come on, family.
1: Well, no, I mean, first of all, hold on a second. Like, you can go to the College Football Hall of Fame in Atlanta, and you can kick field goals.
0: Oh, that's right.
1: And you can run through the they do that little gauntlet thing. My kids did that when it first opened up, you know, where they have the blocking dummies and they got those people that work at the museum and they're, you know, trying to hit you.
0: They've got that other, that new little deal where you can go and, like, customize your own NIL experience.
1: Yeah.
2: Wait, what?
0: Yeah, you go in and customize everything through NIL that you would endorse if you were a part of the college game. It's a whole fan experience thing.
1: Yeah, but the field goal's cool. Yeah.
2: Yeah, I mean, that's something. This did cure my desire to ever go to, like, Canton or Springfield or Cooperstown. Like, I can't imagine that there's a lot going on at these places that is worth, like, making a side trip for, right?
1: Well,
2: but then again, the Hockey Hall of Fame is in a mall.
0: Well, see, like Huntsville, Texas, I would go to the Texas Prisons Museum. They've got, they've got the electric chair that's retired. Stuff like that, that's intriguing to me. That's interesting.
1: Didn't you say that was like right out in the middle of nowhere in Texas?
0: Yeah, it's in Huntsville, Texas.
1: Huntsville, Texas, okay.
2: Isn't Huntsville, Texas home to Sam Houston?
0: I believe it is, yes.
2: Yeah. In D.C. there is a spy museum, which is just an absolute delight. And you learn all of these celebrities you had no idea were stealing secrets on behalf of the United States.
1: Oh, that's nice.
0: Really?
2: Yeah. Did you know Julia Child, one of our most effective spies?
1: Oh, yeah.
0: Julia?
1: I've seen that movie about that. Absolutely.
2: Mm-hmm. Oh, that's
0: she
2: right.
0: She was spying for us?
1: Yes.
2: She was spying for us, yes.
1: Sure was.
0: Well, who was she spying on?
1: Yeah, I mean, she was an international.
2: Have to assume the French.
1: Yeah.
0: Oh, okay. I like this. Who else?
2: There was long belief, although the museum does not take a position one way or the other. It was a long held belief that Bob Hope was actually spying for us, given all of the USO work he did. That is a widely held belief, and there was a musician whose name I cannot recall because this would have been like pre rock and roll radio. Type musician that used his tours basically to find out what's going on down in Cuba.
1: If I'm not mistaken, Bob Hope was born in England and Winston Churchill was born in Cleveland, Ohio.
0: Wow.
2: Is that true?
0: Huh?
2: Wow. Winston Churchill
0: was
2: a diehard member of the Dog Pound.
1: I'm double checking. I'm gonna see if my history degree comes in handy here.
0: Okay. Julia Child is listed first here on this list. Wow. The next one, Roald Dahl.
1: Maybe I was wrong about Churchill.
2: Yes.
1: My bad. Sorry.
2: Oh, that's too bad.
0: Roald Dahl, is that, that's James and the Giant Peach, right? He wrote James and the Giant Peach, beloved children's author, worked as a British intelligence officer and spy.
2: Yes.
0: Let's see, who else? The creator of James Bond himself. Was actually a
2: naval
0: intelligence officer during World War II, and then that inspired his famous novels.
1: If I'm not mistaken,
2: I've got to imagine it was far less sexy.
1: I think he was he in charge of Operation Mincemeat? Are you familiar with that?
2: I am. I mean, like I know that they have made a musical about it, so I know the broad strokes of what the play is about. I don't know the details of it, other than we're hiding secrets inside of dead bodies.
1: Yeah, that was they were trying to throw the Germans off before D-Day, and so they put this false information on a cadaver, and they launched him out of a submarine, I think out of a tube, so that he would wash up on a Spanish beach. So because the Spanish was supposedly neutral during World War II, but they were Nazis, and so they what they did. They were hoping that the Nazis would find the body and they would give the erroneous information to Berlin to where they would kind of throw off the scent of where the potential landings was going to be for Normandy. I think that was Operation Mincemeat, yeah.
2: What I like is we always do very stereotypical sports radio when we're together.
1: See?
0: They also used inflatables where satellite imagery would look and say that's like a tank, but it was actually not a tank.
1: Yeah, they were just blow-ups. It's kind of like Don Don and his girlfriend.
0: there you go.
2: Yeah, inflatable tanks and airplanes, apparently a huge part of the British World War II strategy.
0: Oh, wow. So, Cary Grant.
1: Was he a spy?
0: They claim.
1: How about that?
0: He might have been doing a little more than acting in Hollywood. It's rumored he worked with British intelligence to keep tabs on Hollywood figures who were suspected of having Nazi sympathies. One subject of his surveillance being heartthrob Errol Flynn.
2: I have read before that Errol Flynn has never been proven, but it is widely believed. Errol Flynn and Charles Lindbergh both harboring sympathies for that.
0: If you want to add another one, Henry Ford.
2: Henry Ford, I think is.
1: Yeah, Lindbergh was supposedly he was against the United States.
0: Yes,
1: going against Germany, I believe.
2: Yes, and I think there was a movie a couple of years ago called Amsterdam that had Christian Bale and I think Margot Robbie maybe that was basically about the plot to introduce the Nazi Party in America, and that movie seems to indicate that Charles Lindbergh was going to be like their presidential candidate.
1: Yep, he was going to have his own party.
2: Yeah.
1: Yep. Mm-hmm. Yep.
2: Well, there you go. Come for the SEC football. Stay for the Nazi history lesson.
1: Oh, man. And let me go back to what I said. So Bob Hope was born in England, but he moved to Cleveland as a youngster. So that's where I got the whole Cleveland thing. He was a big Cleveland Indians fan, like Wimp Sanderson.
0: With Wimp?
1: Yeah. Huge.
0: But Winston Churchill was not born over here?
1: No. He was from a aristocratic family.
0: Man, I wanted to claim him.
1: Yeah.
2: That is a bummer. I do, and I also like that it could have been the most nondescript city in the world.
1: Speaking of that, have you been to the Rock and Roll Hall of Fame in Cleveland?
2: I have. In my rock radio days, I was invited to Metallica's induction into the Rock and Roll Hall of Fame, whatever year that was, 2009, I believe.
0: Were you a fan of the Drew Carey show?
2: I was a fan of the Drew Carey show. Huge fan.
1: Hey, by the way, a listener to the show, and he came up here and had lunch with us today, Vince Allen wanted us to tell you hello.
0: Oh, yeah.
2: No way.
0: Yep.
1: Yes way. How would I have just pulled that name out of nowhere?
0: He said, tell me. I used to work for him in radio.
2: He sure did. Vince Allen, me, and the brand-new play-by-play voice of the Arizona Cardinals, J.P. Shadrick, all worked together at the University of Alabama.
1: J.P. Oh, he's big-time in it now. Like, you know,
0: he won't return past phone calls.
1: Like we used to talk all the time. I mean, he's a trustful guy, just like I am. Yep. And like, you know, all of a sudden,
0: he's
1: big-time now. No. Oh, he ain't got no time for us.
0: He's all Brad Cham now.
1: Yeah.
2: Yeah, I used to text him with regularity. We would see each other at the Barrett Summit. We would run into each other up here at the Sports Media Association dinners. And, yeah, just like you, send a congratulations text. No response.
0: Yeah, text him. Feel that chill.
1: Yeah.
2: I have to assume he's turned his back on the state of Alabama and all the people that got him where he is. Mm-hmm.
0: That's what I think we all need to assume.
1: Oh, just wait. Next time he calls me and I go meet him for dinner in Trustful, he's picking up the tab this time.
0: You're dang right he is.
2: Yeah, you're damn right he is.
1: Because he told me that cheap owner for the Jags never would pay their people good.
0: Wouldn't let us.
2: Well, yeah, of course
0: just
2: he could.
0: Jump on his yacht for a second.
1: Yeah.
2: Yeah, well, of course he couldn't. He was busy paying everybody in the AEW.
1: Wow. Once
2: he
1: again.
2: Could, right? Isn't he footing the bill for the AEW?
1: Oh, I don't know.
0: Dimitri, are you? What do you think about these two ex-NBA guys declaring for the WNBA draft? You excited?
2: Well, first of all, you and I have played only three NBA games fewer than Royce White. Let's cool it on calling him an ex-NBA player.
0: Okay.
2: Secondly, as a Boston Celtics fan, I hate Enes Kanter's guts for wasting our money for 3 years. So, even if this is a funny bit, I absolutely loathe that man and hope nothing but terrible things happen to him.
1: Loathe him. Wow.
0: Well, if they let him play, given the highlights I see, something bad will happen to him at some point.
2: Listen, if they let him play in the WNBA, and everybody is saying, oh, you don't want to go up against these guys. But listen, as a Celtics fan, I watched Enes Kanter move out of the way to let LeBron James slam dunk the ball on him multiple times. So, no, I'm not particularly worried about Enes Kanter being a force in that league.
0: Dang, Enes.
2: Yeah, he's garbage.
1: Garbage. Loathe and garbage.
3: Isn't he the one, Dimitri, who he can't return to his home country because they've threatened to kill him if he returns home?
2: Yes, I believe, is it his father, I think, was an activist against the against the regime. Yeah,
3: yes.
2: And they've tried
0: he's going to be great for the WNBA. All of these things that you're laying out, I think he's a perfect fit.
2: I definitely sympathize with the man's plight, but you screw with two teams, I will never, ever like you again, and that is Alabama and the Boston Celtics.
0: That's fair. Yeah, that's fair. You can have beef over that. We'll give you that.
2: Yeah, so they're the two teams I'm allowed to get crazy about in this house.
0: Okay. Pat is letting us know that Winston Churchill's mom was American.
2: Oh, finally. Was she a member of the Dog Pound?
1: Yeah, there's a joke there, but I'm not going to go there.
0: She loved Bernie Kosar.
2: I mean, look, we've all seen British teeth. We have to assume she was.
1: Nashers, baby. Nashers. All right, mate. Listen, glad you got back from across the border. Any more international trips in the near future?
2: Nothing at the moment. Although we have been discussing what to do with all these airline miles, so who knows? Maybe soon you'll be talking to me from like a mountaintop in Switzerland or something.
1: Maybe you should just fly over to Winston-Salem for the weekend.
2: Yeah, I mean you probably, by the time you reach cruising altitude, you probably have spent more time than you could drive there.
1: those that do not know the geography, he's like a rock's throw from Winston-Salem.
0: I'll be in North Carolina. I'll be in the western part, more in the North Georgia
1: he's
0: area.
1: A catamount. He'll be in the western part.
2: Oh, sure. Oh, are you hitting the casino in Cherokee?
0: No, I'm not. I'm going up there for something totally different.
1: He's
0: There's
1: offended
0: a casino
1: by that because he's part Cherokee.
0: Yeah, really. What, we all have casinos? Is that what you're saying?
2: Well, no, but the ones here do.
0: Well, that's a different tribe, and that's a whole nother discussion. Oh my gosh, Dimitri, how many people can you offend today?
2: Yeah, I do feel bad about that one.
1: Yeah, I can tell. Well, Dimitri, have a good rest of the week, and we'll catch up with you next Tuesday.
2: All right, boys, talk to y'all then.
1: See ya. Maybe you should have stayed in Canada. It would have been our gift to the wonderful people, the great Canucks.
0: As they celebrate Dimitri.
1: Yes. He joined us on the Higginbotham Hotline. 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

0: Live from Social Taco, Fat Joe. Now pacing the terrace as we're here at Social Taco next to City Hall in Homewood, wearing his Retro Stallions championship gear. Skip Holtz, who won those championships while he was head coach here of the Birmingham Stallions, joining the show. 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I've known these guys growing up here in Metro Birmingham. 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Tell Sammy when he answers the phone that Landrum from Three Man Front sent you. We see good, we see bad. Conrad has seen something bad. This is the worst thing that I've seen.
1: This is the worst thing I've seen.
2: I've been in quarantine, and like I need to get out and party. What's better than beach and a few drinks and Jeeps? Man, can't get any better than that. Law enforcement's definitely made their visitability and made people chill out and not be as crazy. The cops are doing their job as long as they don't be mean to people who are actually being innocent. Then I'm all gravy, baby.
3: All right, well, this is definitely an interesting one here. We're going to go to Pat's favorite place in the entire world. Well, I guess second place. It's not Tempe. Sorry, Pat.
0: I was about to say, we're in Tempe?
3: It's not Tempe. Huh. It's St. Louis.
0: St. Louis.
3: Pat loves him some St. Louis. So there is an amateur golfer in a St. Louis area golf club who recently had to resign from his membership at the club after admitting that he faked making a hole-in-one at the golf course.
4: What?
3: So Zach Holland, that's his name, he's a former college golfer who reportedly has a 2 handicap. He did an interview with ESPN Radio in St. Louis saying that he placed his golf ball in the cup at the par 3 fourth hole before the start of a membership event at Wing Haven Country Club, which is located in O'Fallon, Missouri. Is that like a suburb of St. Louis, I guess?
4: It is, yes. Suburb of St. Louis, yes.
3: Okay. So he then lied about acing the hole during the tournament and offered the ball as proof of a hole-in-one to his playing partners. This is the ball that he had placed in the cup prior to the tournament actually starting. He said, quote, "You do something as dumb as I did, and there are consequences for that," he told ESPN Radio in his interview there in St. Louis. So Nathan Charnes, he's the acting PGA of America president and the general manager there at Wing Haven, he confirmed the incident in a statement to golf.com, adding that the club promptly addressed the matter. A quote that he gave, "Wing Haven Country Club is aware of the recent attention surrounding an incident involving a former member during a club event, and this issue has been promptly addressed. We care deeply about the integrity of the game and the experience we provide for our members and guests. Because this situation involved the actions of an individual and has been resolved, we consider it closed and will have no further comment," end of quote there from Mr. Charnes.
0: So do we have clarification? So he puts the ball in the cup on the par 3. But then they go to play.
3: And the ball was already in there, and I guess he made sure that he teed off first.
0: I guess they're not following ball flight.
3: Yeah, excellent questions, Landrum. Excellent questions. I don't know how you would miss that, but apparently they did. And so another wrinkle in this and why it was such a big deal, so not only was it a membership event there at the golf club, but apparently there's a prize pot if you hit a hole-in-one at the golf course. So I'm assuming he did this for some sort of a financial benefit, and that played into the reason that he ultimately had to resign. So Holland, the golfer, Continuing with some of the comments he made in his recent interview, he said that he completed the first three holes with his group before telling his playing partners that he needed to take a personal phone call, allegedly regarding his mortally ill grandmother, while they played the fourth hole. In order to keep up with the pace of play, Holland told his group that he would tee off on number four ahead of them and then meet them later on the green. When he reunited with the group, Holland said he told his partners that he thinned his tee shot but didn't see where the ball ended up. The group then found the ball in the cup, assumed he had made a hole-in-one, and celebrated before contacting a course superintendent. However, according to Holland, security footage reviewed by the Winghaven staff showed him driving near the fourth green well before his scheduled tee time, and then at which point he ultimately admitted to club officials that he faked the hole-in-one and resigned from his membership at the course.
0: How embarrassing, number one. If you're that hard up for money, and I don't know why you're a member there. Yeah, lots of questions there, but golly, that's bad.
3: It is really bad. Also, in this day
0: especially
3: and age...
0: if you're a 2 handicap.
3: Well, yeah, I was about to say, it doesn't seem like you really need it on top of the fact that... It blows my mind how many people and how many of these stories we do every week where, like, do we not realize that there's cameras everywhere now? You're going to get caught doing something regardless of where you are, whether it's a golf course camera, a Ring doorbell camera, a store security camera, whatever it is. I mean, come on. Like, people got to be smarter about these things.
0: Yep.
3: But that is, certainly the worst thing that I've seen, and just putting a really bad rap on Pat's hometown there of St. Louis. It's really sad to see.
0: Somebody else has submitted the worst thing that they've seen, and it's Steve from Tuscaloosa. We'll find out what it is that Steve has seen that he has such a problem with. We'll see if Conrad agrees. Three-man front continues here on Jocks.
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0: Now we continue. We're live from Social Tacos. Steve from Tuscaloosa hanging out, and I overheard Steve as he was complaining to Pat about the team picture that was taken apparently with Kalen DeBoer in the 2026 Alabama.
1: Why is this a big thing?
0: Football Crimson Tide.
1: I don't understand. Why is it such a – ask Conrad. Conrad, do you think Alabama's team picture looks sloppy and Auburn's looks neat and organized? Like what?
0: Symmetrical?
1: What do you think?
2: Yeah. Okay, I'm glad that we brought this up because I was seeing people having a field day with this on social media earlier. And it was – I guess people were complaining about the alignment of Alabama's players where they look – I don't know if it's off-center or how you'd want to describe it. I will say this. Being honest, this is my 100% honest opinion. Looking at the two pictures side by side, I do think that the way that Auburn's players are sitting down in the photograph, it is a cleaner look for a team photo than the one that Alabama has.
0: Okay.
2: I care about what the team photo looks like for either any program? Not particularly.
0: Is this a red flag that attention to detail
2: yes.
0: is not being paid attention to?
2: Landrum, yes.
0: That's what I thought we were getting.
2: I'm glad you were the one that said it, but yes, I think 7-5 at best for Alabama.
0: Well, you've got Tide Pride here, and I'm listening to him, and I can't help but hear him complain to Pat about how bad that picture was, and I saw it.
1: Conrad was more upset about the front row far left. That's the one he was most upset
0: about. And I'm going to be fair. I have been there on the field for an Alabama picture day. If you'll remember, we talked about it. Jalen Hurts, remember? Tua, that old controversy.
2: Did you show Landry my new favorite player, Pat?
0: I do believe that there was more symmetry in the picture that I remember.
1: That's his. He's trying to get his number. I don't know if they sell his jersey at the superstore. Not sure.
0: Don't say who it is, but.
2: Oh, Pat had the whole bio for me earlier.
1: I know exactly who he is.
2: Pat gave me the whole bio this morning.
1: Yeah, where he played high school, everything. I'm more worried about the kid right behind him, that kid right there. Like that's a problem.
0: That's a problem. Yeah. I've seen that kind of kid try to play at that level.
1: Yeah, I can promise you this group right here.
0: God's got a plan for that kid in his life, but I don't think it's playing that position in the SEC.
1: I will say this. It's good to see Alabama going back to the old A with the elephant walking through the A.
0: Yes.
1: Just like I always liked Auburn's with the eagle.
0: It's a good look. Yeah. It's a good look. I think some things we probably should have just left alone.
1: It looks like Alabama's got more support staff than Auburn. I will say that.
2: Have we figured out which quarterback is seated or standing more closely to Kalen DeBoer so we can figure out who the starting quarterback is going to be?
0: That's good. That is really good.
2: Austin Mack's pretty close. He's the row right behind him. I do not see Keelan Russell. Oh, no. Did he transfer?
0: No, DeBoer's on Keelan's shoulders.
2: He will be for 15 games this fall.
1: Where is Keelan?
2: I don't know. I can't find him.
1: Was he out for picture day? Was he sick? Maybe he was still taking all those pictures. There's Ryan Coleman-Williams.
0: Our starting quarterback you will not find in our team picture.
1: Where is he? No, I'm all kidding aside.
2: No, I'm being I can't find him either.
0: Is he up there?
1: That's not him, is it? No.
2: I mean, some of the numbers are covered up, so it's kind of hard, but I don't see his face anywhere.
0: Well, this might decide the quarterback race.
2: We may have just cracked the code.
0: We just discovered that Keelan Russell is no longer a part of the team.
2: I really cannot find him in this picture.
0: Well, if you're not in the picture, you can't
1: play. Yeah, if somebody has seen the Alabama team picture, can someone please text us and identify where Keelan Russell is in this picture?
0: Where's Waldo?
2: I mean, unless that's him in the top
1: row. Yeah, that we were looking at him. That didn't look like
2: that
1: him.
2: That doesn't, no. I don't think so either. Huh. Oh, no.
1: You think he's transferred?
2: I guess that South Carolina coach that talked to him post-game last year got to him.
0: Well, we heard the news that came out of SMU's camp, right, about their quarterback?
2: Oh, about, Mr. Jennings?
0: So did they recruit a healthy finger back to the state of Texas?
1: This is just fascinating. As we are sitting here scouring the team picture of the University of Alabama looking for the potential starting quarterback.
2: I will say, looking at the comments under the – because I was looking at the comments on the Alabama post to see if somebody had said the same thing.
1: Charlie Potter has just texted me.
2: Okay.
1: All right. Charlie Potter from Bama Online, listening to the show. Always appreciate Charlie. Does great work.
2: Where is he, Charlie?
1: To the right of Jackson Lloyd. To the right of number 13. Two to the right of 13. I'm looking, Charlie. Bear with me here.
0: That's 1, 2, 3, 4, 5, 6.
1: Oh, that's him. That's him right there. Yep, there he is. Okay. Thank you, Charlie.
2: Oh, yes. Yeah. Okay. Okay.
1: Yes.
2: Okay.
1: Yes. See, I could not see the one. Okay.
0: So he's not a me guy.
1: No.
0: Nope.
1: Thank you, Charlie. Charlie comes through big time. Appreciate Charlie Potter.
2: I was
1: from Bama
2: sweating
1: Online.
2: Bullets there for a second.
1: Texting right. me and telling me.
0: So Keelan is still a part of the team.
1: Yes, he is.
2: As far as we know.
0: Oh, thank heavens.
2: That was very concerning. I did notice in the comments, though, Pat, my new favorite player seems to be a lot of people's new favorite player.
1: Oh, okay. So it was just not you.
0: Like, let's play worst way you found out bad news.
1: So I am curious. Oh, I mean, I guess
0: Keelan Russell wasn't.
1: So he's just right next to Jackson Lloyd. Right? Well, no, he's two down from Lloyd.
0: I want to go back to this guy.
1: Yeah, I wonder why he was not down closer to Keelan. I mean, Kalen DeBoer.
2: Is there a great question? I don't know.
1: Is there now?
2: I wonder what the particular order is of how they line them up.
1: Those have got to be the seniors.
0: Those are Kalen's kids.
1: It's got to be. He's a senior. His new favorite player is a senior.
0: Yeah.
1: I think, yes. All of those players, yes, he is a senior. All those players,
2: in high school, I believe,
1: on the front row are seniors without looking at the roster.
2: Well, I mean, it would make sense with Sab, Bray Hubbard,
1: yes.
2: Danny Lewis.
1: Mm-hmm.
2: Yeah, okay. That would make sense.
1: And that's why Austin Mack is on the second row, because he's a higher in classification than Keelan Russell.
2: I got you. And so they're going, okay.
1: By classification.
2: Yep, I see what we're working with here.
1: Okay. Thank you, Charlie. I appreciate Charlie straightening us out there, because I could not find him.
2: Whew. Yeah, almost had a heart attack on
0: the
2: radio.
0: You all right, buddy?
2: Yeah, that would have been bad.
0: All right, maybe that was the worst thing that we saw.
1: But why would you get all stressed out? I mean, Austin Mack. We don't know. Austin Mack might be your starting quarterback.
0: Well, I think Conrad just tipped his hand on.
1: Conrad thinks Keelan Russell's the starting quarterback.
0: He does, but I think Austin Mack scares him a little bit.
1: Why?
0: That's a question I'm asking. Why?
2: I think they would both be great quarterbacks and leaders of the football team. But I want to see Keelan.
1: So you think it matters because Alabama was standing up? Maybe that's why they look a little different than the Auburn picture?
0: What are they hiding? No, I just think that's... You know, and even if... Go back to the Alabama picture. If they wanted to get like kind of creative, you take Kalen, you take some of his assistants, and they come up through the middle, and then you got another patch, and you make an A.
1: Good idea.
0: Golly.
1: Maybe next year you should be hired as a consultant for Team Picture Day.
0: I'd be like the guy with the old mills used to come to the school. Hey, Joe Montana.
1: Hey,
0: Joe
1: Dan
0: Montana.
1: Marino. You look like Dan Marino.
0: Doing?
1: Give me a smile.
0: Hey, Christy Brinkley. You'd be talking to the girls.
1: Yeah, it probably wouldn't be a good idea to do that now.
0: Hey, Kalen.
1: Might not be a good idea.
0: No, you're right.
1: No. We will continue on.
0: Oh,
1: we're live.
0: I'm so sorry.
1: Social Taco. Here on Jox.
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5: We close things out here at Social Taco. Appreciate everybody stopping by and seeing us. We're here each and every Tuesday. Hopefully we will see you tomorrow night, as we will be at the Jocks kickoff party at Regions Field.
6: Yeah, and that's always a whole lot of fun, catching up with the Jocks listeners who don't join us here at Social Taco, whether it be every week, like a lot of our great listeners, or at least once or twice during the calendar year. Good time to catch up. We'll talk football, and it's a whole lot of fun. In case you missed the show, or in case you missed the announcement, Alabama, Greg Byrne announcing that there's going to be a new Jumbotron going into Coleman Coliseum. Text line, Ryan in Tennessee, who's a big Kentucky fan, wants to warn Conrad about the new Jumbotron. He says, Conrad, protest the new Jumbotron at all cost. We went to the Final Four in 2015. They replaced the old speaker system in Rupp Arena with new Jumbotrons in 2016. We haven't been to a Final Four since.
7: Oh.
6: Go Cats, Ryan in Tennessee.
7: Yeah, that is concerning. Now, hopefully, since it's been a couple of years since we made it to the Final Four, there's kind of that buffer of the curse. But, yeah, that's definitely something to keep an eye on if Alabama doesn't make it back.
6: All right. Somebody has asked me. They've texted in five times. What's the name of the company on the board?
7: Yeah, okay, this is interesting. It's Mercedes.
6: Huh.
7: So, you know, maybe that's a little, you know, dip your toes in. Let's try this little Jumbotron thing out, and then, I don't know, $30 million for a jersey patch.
6: Pretty soon they'll be putting for new Mercedes at halftime.
7: That's right. That's right. But, yes, Mercedes-Benz, you can see they have a... It's like a line or a strip all the way around the bottom of the Jumbotron that says Mercedes-Benz.
6: I see where Don had apparently texted into the show and said, wow, Conrad, your team photo is terrible. Look how much better Auburn's is. And Conrad responded with a tongue-in-cheek, yeah, we suck. And then Don responded with ha.
7: Yes, because that is definitely an indicator of success on the field is team photo on August 11th.
6: A little thing.
7: It is a little thing. You're right, Landry.
6: Dan reminds us that Ryan Williams is easy to find. Coleman Williams. Look for the fluorescent fingernail polish. Is he wearing it? Posey asking, have we discussed the script A knit on the neck or not on the neck of the jersey replacements?
5: Yeah, it's the same thing that the University of Texas did with the SEC logo. Remember the SEC logo? Texas,
6: yep,
5: moved it.
6: That's right.
5: Because a lot of people were speculating that they were giving up one of those shoulder pad areas for a sponsorship patch.
6: Someone taking exception to the girl in our open, the Jeeps and Beaches.
7: Oh, that's Beaches a classic. Yeah, it's a classic. Yeah.
5: What about her?
6: They just don't like. They don't like her voice.
5: Oh.
6: That's, said that was the worst thing they'd seen.
5: That's iconic.
6: We don't even know if she's still alive. Right?
5: That
6: was
5: going to
6: be that was
5: going to
6: be a festive
5: weekend.
6: Yeah. I do remember that two, unfortunately, two young people lost their lives trying to vehicle surf, which is never good, and it was a part of that event.
5: Yeah.
6: Oh, sweet. Jason says, speaking of Huntsville, Texas, we were talking about the Prison Museum. He said, I literally just shipped an order of pork skins there yesterday. Probably going to the prisoners or the prison museum. Who knows? All right, we appreciate all of you joining us, all the folks joining us here. We're right back at it tomorrow. We're inching closer to scrimmages, updates from both the Plains and Tuscaloosa. All of us to all of you. Can't do it without you each and every day. So glad to be a part of, blessed to be able to do what we do. Thank you so much. Enjoy the rest of your Tuesday. God is great.
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0: And we have somehow made it to Tuesday, and we appreciate you being a part of the show. Good afternoon. Welcome in. Big show on tap. We have a lot to do today. You can sense the season is coming. Yesterday, remember, we had Mario Cristobal on. We have some great guests, and we're going to get right to it this afternoon. Let's share with you the latest. This is by Stuart Mandel, one of the most influential people in the whole college football media landscape. If Congress can't save college sports, it's time for Plan B, except there is no Plan B. That's Ted Cruz right there. He's the mastermind behind the college sports bill. That's Charlie Baker in the middle. He's the mastermind behind schmoozing. And Tommy Tuberville has the best bill of them all. I was talking to him Saturday morning. I mentioned that yesterday. But nobody's giving him the time of day in Washington, even though he's got a skinny bill. One that will solve problems, and I know our next guest agrees with me on that because I first saw him writing about it. Stuart, great to see you. Where are we with the seven-year itch of the Senate bill that just can't seem to move off square one?
1: Yeah, Paul, I was looking this up earlier. Do you know the first congressional hearing on NIL was in February of 2020? So 6.5 years later, they haven't even gotten a bill to the floor, much less passed it, much less turned it into law. And I know that this Senate bill could come back up again in September. That's what Ted Cruz is predicting. But the closer you get to the midterms, which are not that far away, the lower a chance they're going to do anything. And by the way, even if it passes in the Senate, right, from what I remember from civics class in high school, it then has to go to the House, and they're going to have their own amendments they want to make and suggestions and everything. So it's starting to look pretty grim of them getting something passed this year.
0: Yeah, I'm sure you remember in seventh grade civics, I mean, there are certain things the Senate can confirm, presidential appointments, et cetera. But a bill in Congress needs both houses. And I have to ask you about Ted Cruz, and I don't want to replay the 2016 debate stage when the current president, you know, named him Lion Ted Cruz. But he hasn't exactly been telling the truth, or has he? I mean, he's been promising this thing is going to go through.

0: 2023, right? Okay. So it's a bit of a recurring theme. Look, the column you kind of spotlighted earlier, this strategy is not working, right? The commissioners, the NCAA, they've been spent millions and millions in lobbying, and you know they negotiate. I mean, I was there at Big Ten Media Days a couple of weeks ago, and Tony Petitti got the revised bill language like that day, the same day he was talking to the media, and they were facing a really tight deadline to tell the Senate if they were going to approve it, which they eventually did. And then the thing that, you know, makes politics so unreliable and why I always thought this was a foolish strategy is these things can get derailed by things that have nothing to do with the topic you're actually pursuing. And at the 11th hour last week, you had several groups stand up and voice concerns or propose amendments. My favorite was the Florida senator who wanted to make it easier for Florida State and Miami to leave the ACC. And this just keeps happening. And Paul, one thing, you know, I've heard said to me and I say to others is at the end of the day, what do politicians care about the most? Getting reelected. And I don't think any senator or House representative is going to win or lose their next election just based on their vote for the Protect College Sports Act. So because of that, it always seems to get pushed to the back of the line.
1: Stuart, while you're at it, talking about Petitti, it surprised some people. The Big Ten was first and then the SEC followed. Do you have any insight into what changed their decision at the last minute, which seemed to seal the deal? Of course, that was then, because they seemed to really be objecting to a number of things until the midnight hour.
0: Yeah, I mean, it's a 171-page bill that tries to cure literally everything that bothers people in college sports. But at the end of the day, it was really one item that held it up. And that was this idea that in addition to the rev share cap that we have now, the $21.3 million, there would be another $22 million for retention, right? So you have one pool for going out and recruiting and transfer portal and another for retention, which raises the amount of money that these schools can spend quote unquote legally, by a lot. But even then there were details they were haggling over. They wanted to make sure it was a hard cap. So finally, Ted Cruz, Marie Cantwell's people wrote, you know, I guess revised the language to the point where they felt they were satisfied with it. But that was it. It wasn't by the end of that, you know, period, it wasn't about you can only have 19 teams in your conference or transfer portal this or consolidated TV rights. It was the rev share cap.
1: Talking to Stuart Mandel. Stuart, speaking, I mean, there are other things going on other than the football season in the Senate, but let's talk a little bit about where the CFP is, because even though the SEC and the Big Ten agreed at the last moment on that, nothing came of that. Where are we with them coming together on something a little more pressing to all of us, and that's what the future of the CFP will look like?
0: Nothing's changed, Paul. Nothing's changed. The Big Ten and SEC are still at a stalemate. There was a reports yesterday about a 20-team model. I don't think that was ever taken seriously. It's the Big Ten wants 24, and they're not backing down, and the SEC wants 16 with no AQs, except for a group of six. So I know this. Once the ACC and Big 12 and Notre Dame all came out in favor of 24, the Big Ten has no incentive to budge at this point. Like, they feel like they've got the overwhelming support, and now we are going to see how much the SEC is willing to hold out. It comes down to this. You know, anybody who's read or heard me, I'm very much against the 2014 playoff. And the biggest reason, watering down the regular season. The SEC has way more games that are 10, 12, 15 million viewer games than the Big Ten. They have bigger stadiums that are sold out every week. So if my concerns and a lot of people's concerns were to prove right, and this had a negative effect on the regular season, it has a much bigger effect on the SEC than the Big Ten. Also, the SEC championship game, right? All these things involve, all of these like big playoff plans assume that the conferences would end their championship games so that you would have time to do this. And obviously, the Big Ten seems fine with that. They're the ones pushing for it. But that's a big decision, as you know, in the SEC. The SEC championship game is still a huge, revered event.

0: Stuart Mandel with us. Stuart, let me get to this whole Big Ten SEC conversation. I realize you've got pretty strong Big Ten ties. We have SEC ties here. And none of that matters because we're having an honest conversation about where we are. And it seems like a never-ending question, especially now with, at least in the first poll that we've seen, Ohio State and Oregon 1-2. I'm not sure what the AP poll will offer, but just your thoughts on this whole conversation about Big Ten versus SEC on the field, not in the boardrooms.
1: Well, first of all, Paul, while I did go to a Big Ten school, the Big Ten's not very happy with me these days. So I think they've disowned me.
0: Come on over.
1: Look, will you have me? Can I take Peter Burns's place?
0: Yeah.
1: No,
0: Stuart,
1: I think
0: without even asking my boss, done. You're in. Whatever you want.
1: We can swap roles. He can pump up the Big Ten now. So look, I mean, it's not a secret, right? The top of the Big Ten has passed the top of the SEC. They've won the past three national championships. Don't think that's anything controversial. I do agree that the SEC as a whole is still deeper than the Big Ten, but you don't get banners for that. And as you go into this season, Ohio State, Indiana, and Oregon are all elite teams capable of winning the national championship. And there's a lot of games between them. Like last year, there were not a lot of Big Ten games between their top teams. This year, there are. Throw USC into that mix. Michigan, like all these teams are playing each other this year. So I think the Big Ten regular season is going to be a lot more compelling. The SEC regular season is always compelling. But, you know, you've got Texas. You got some people that believe in Georgia. Clearly, the coaches do. They're number three in the coaches poll. And weren't they picked to win the SEC? But there's not a lot of teams after that that I consider to be on paper to be in the Ohio State, Indiana, Oregon range.
0: Stuart Mandel, formerly of Sports Illustrated, formerly of The Athletic, the new host of SEC Now right here.
1: I hope I'm still with The Athletic. I hope I'm currently The Athletic.
0: You're going to do that, and then we'll work off the air on you getting to the SEC Network studio every week, and somebody will have to tell PB that he's heading to your former job. Hey, thank you very much, Stuart. Great stuff. Outstanding conversation with one of the top people in the field, Stuart Mandel, laying it on interestingly here about the future of the CFP and, of course, what's happening in Washington. We'll take a break. Plenty to do here on the program. We have a number of guests that will be dropping by. We'll talk the Dogs with Jordan Hill a little bit later on. Reese Davis joins us, the host of College Game Day, and Phil Steele as well.
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0: And welcome back as we get to the calls here for the first time today. Good conversation with Stuart Mandel. And let us begin with James in Miami. Hello, James.
1: Hi, Paul. Good afternoon, sir. How you doing?
0: We're doing great. Thank you.
1: I'm just calling in regards. I don't want to let a lot of this media attention go down, but hearing the last Big Ten conference the last couple of weeks in regards to the media and stuff, you know, they've won the national championship the last 3 years. I'll give them their flowers, but it's funny that they want to brag about the last 3 years when the SEC's been dominant for two decades. And I'm like, you know, if you want to pat in the back, you know, and say, okay, buddy, you know, you've done good for the last 3 years. Congratulations. But until you do it over and over again, I mean, I'm sorry. The Big Ten is always going to be under the SEC as far as I'm concerned. I live in Miami. I'm just an SEC guy. And I'm like, the Big Ten can just give them their flowers now. But I'm like, when you do it for over two decades, talk to me then when you want to be an overall dynasty. That's just my opinion, sir.
0: Thank you. Thank you, James. Appreciate it very, very much. Let me check in with Michael in Alabama. Hello, Michael.
2: Hey, Paul. Hey, piggybacking off of your conversation last week about white barbecue sauce, do you know, you happen to know where Mr. Gibson played his football at?
0: No.
2: I believe he played over there in Tuscaloosa. And speaking about that team over there in Tuscaloosa, Trey called in yesterday talking about cracking open a cold one to watch the Little League World Series, and I kind of thought that was kind of weird. But my advice to Trey would be hold on to that beer for football season so that you can cry into it on Saturdays. The dynasty's over. You've got a great X's and O's guy, but philosophically, I just don't think he's equipped to handle coaching a team of a bunch of young men getting paid hundreds of thousands, if not millions of dollars. You know, bands just need to get used to living how their parents and grandparents lived, reminiscing on the good old days. They don't have that guy at the helm anymore. They've been spoiled into delusion based on comments like, if you want to hold power in the state of Alabama, you go to the University of Alabama. Well, our current governor, our next governor, and our two most successful businessmen in the state would kindly disagree with you. And then lastly, I didn't know there was a guy out there more cringe than Jeff from Columbus, but this guy Long's really getting under my skin. These comments regarding AJ are just cringe. They're not funny. And for him to take shots at a guy like Brian about his employment status after taking shots at another man about his employment status after losing a job, it's just a punk move. So there's nothing funny about what this guy does. He's a loser, and so are his Gamecocks. Thanks for letting me share.
0: Thank you, Michael. Thank you very, very much for that contribution. Dan in North Carolina is up next.
3: Hi, Paul. You know, I always like to cue your opening as to how you may wish to kick off your program. You are so spot on. I mean, there just isn't any plan B. You know, like an idiot last week, I stayed up till the middle of these confirmation hearings that the Senate was happening. I felt so confident that something would break. Then, I mean, as it progressed and progressed, you could just see that something was not going to happen. But what you're opening today is just so perfectly correct in that there's no plan. I mean, you are right. We've been doing this, well, for me, it's now 3 years with your program. And you're talking about having been doing it for 6 years. We're nowhere. And it is so tragic that Petitti and Sankey are in this position where they're bantering with each other. They can't sit down and finally have a decision. You know, there's no winners and losers. We don't even know who the good guys and the bad guys are anymore in this deal. I wish they would just sit down and say, look, we've both had enough of this. The general public's had enough of this. Let's settle this thing now. Compromise, if that's the proper word, let's do it and get it over with. What do you think?
0: Well, you know, you're right, Dan, and I think the easiest thing is to say is you can't trust politicians. But watching Ted Cruz, his behavior in this has really shown that he's just an absolute liar. He hasn't told the truth about anything, and that's not political. That's just observing. I don't really care one way or the other about his politics. I don't think he has any. All he wants to do is be the next president. He's not going to be, but that's okay. Thanks for the call. Right. Really do appreciate it.
3: Thanks, Paul.
0: Charles is up next in Mississippi. Hello, Charles.
4: Hey, yeah, I was just calling. Everybody's crying about Lane Kiffin leaving, but I think it's the best thing for him. He's going to get over there, not win, which Brian Kelly couldn't win, and they're going to fire him, and they're going to have another $92 million bill to pay.
0: And why do you think that?
4: What's that? That he's not going to win?
0: Yeah.
4: Because he's been fired at other colleges, too. And, yeah, he's just not the material for it, you know. He's been lucky where he's gone. He made a winner out of Ole Miss, I'll admit that. But he was fired at Southern Cal and God knows where. And he's not from this area. I mean, he's from the West. And, you know, tell him to go back out there if he's so comfortable with it. But blank.
0: Well, okay. I would disagree with you in this regard. He did a phenomenal job at Ole Miss. I mean, he built that program from a middling SEC school to a national power his last 2 years there. And, I mean, I think he became one of the most coveted coaches in the country. So, therefore, I mean, Florida wanted him. Auburn wanted him 2 years ago. LSU wanted him. And this is not just some flash-in-the-pan coach. Yeah, he's got plenty of baggage, I mean, but that's who he is. And it's not as if Lane Kiffin has run away from that. And there'll be more baggage coming out about him in the next few weeks. Will any of it stick? No. Because he's been able to deflect it all. He has been able to deflect it all because he's a really good coach. And, you know, Brian Kelly was not that far from making it at LSU. The problem with Kelly was he just never fit the culture down there. Lane Kiffin understands that culture. He understands it extremely well. We'll take a short break. We are coming back with more. Jordan Hill will join us next. Covers the dog.
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0: whoever you may be.
1: What are they going to do this year? That is the question. And we're hoping Jordan D. Hill has the answers. Jordan, good afternoon. Thank you so much for being a part of the show. So tell us, what's happening in Dogland?
2: Well, let's start with that run game, Paul. I think that was a big question going into the start of fall camp last week. Mainly the guys behind Nate Frazier and Chauncey Bowens. They kind of look like the thunder and lightning, the 1-2 combo for this run game. But Dante Dowdell gets hurt in the offseason. He was a Kentucky transfer. I think they were really expecting to step up and be that third back, maybe be that third down back. Don't anticipate seeing him this season, so some of the younger backs have to step up. Now, we're a week into fall camp, but I really like what we've heard about Dwight Phillips Jr., Bo Walker, a freshman Jay Lamar. You know, when you go through what Georgia's about to go through in the SEC, and we're talking about a 9-game conference schedule, you're going to need backs behind Nate Frazier and Chauncey Bowens. You know, those guys will probably miss a few games along the way just because of the grind. I really like what Dwight Phillips Jr. especially has shown so far, but some of the younger backs have shown that to this point in camp, hey, they are worthy of getting some work once we get into the season.
1: Okay, Jordan, so that's part of the equation. Let's talk about some other spots that need improvement. There were great games last year for Stockton. Everybody was praising Mike Bobo, and then the season ended on a series of bad calls. How is that being dealt with, assuming it is?
2: I think the biggest thing, and Kirby Smart talked about this before he took the main stage down in Tampa at SEC Media Days, that they're basically not totally overhauling everything because they've lost in the Sugar Bowl, lost in the quarterfinals the last 2 years. And, you know, as much as Georgia fans don't want to hear it, they were very close against that Ole Miss team last year. You know, they're driving down trying to take the lead late. Nate Frazier gets hurt on that drive. They have to settle for a field goal, and Ole Miss goes down and winds up kicking a game-winning field goal and moving on. So I think the biggest thing that Georgia wants, especially when it comes to Gunnar Stockton, is more consistency. And I think there's little things that Gunnar can do that can help him get there. And really the biggest thing is taking care of his body. This is a guy that, I mean, they're playing Charlotte in November, and he's diving for first downs. And you could kind of tell the sideline was like, look, we appreciate how hard you're fighting for this team, but let's try to be smart. And I think if you look at some of those games late in the year, you know, Georgia Tech, Alabama in the SEC title game, Gunnar wasn't as sharp. And I think that it was the wear and tear he had been through throughout the year. So seeing Gunnar take better care of his body, creating more explosive plays, that's something that Kirby has talked about since spring practice, that they want to be more explosive, that they got to be more explosive to get where they want to go. You know, I think a lot of it falls on Gunnar. They need receivers to step up. They got a tight end room they got to take advantage of. But, Paul, I think they've made it easy for me. A lot of it goes on Gunnar Stockton. How does he play? And I think that this team goes as Gunnar goes.
1: Let's talk a little bit about that schedule that you mentioned, Jordan. And, you know, everybody is dealing with the 9 games. Now, again, I know what Kirby Smart has said, but from a distance, that schedule, maybe because Georgia's not one of the teams that Georgia has to play, doesn't seem as difficult. You got Texas off there. Georgia and Texas are presumed to be the best two teams in the SEC. So what stands out to you as you work your way through that schedule?
2: I think you hit on the big one, but I would also mention no Texas A&M, no LSU, no Tennessee, which is crazy to see after all these years. And for a lot of folks, you know, that Georgia-Tennessee rivalry means a lot. But, I mean, for me, you got the Oklahoma game, which is the first home game. Oklahoma's a team that I kind of think folks are sleeping on, that team, you know, with what they bring back, that could be a very dangerous game. And then it's two of the big road games, at Alabama, at Ole Miss. You know, the last times that Georgia were in Tuscaloosa and in Oxford, they lost both of those games. So this is, for me, when you look at this schedule, you know, I think a lot of the betting lines got Georgia like 9.5 wins, something like that. I think if you looked into a crystal ball and said Georgia dropped some games along the way, it's Oklahoma, at Alabama, at Ole Miss. And for me, Paul, when I look at this schedule, I see 11-1. I think that this is a team that is going to be able to navigate this. I think it's a defense that's got a whole lot of talent. And it's one of those things with the SEC, the way it is now, especially with that 9-game schedule, I've kind of called it the NFLification of the SEC. I'm not picking anybody to go undefeated anymore. So if Georgia were to go 11-1, Man, that'd be quite an accomplishment.
1: So, okay, so 11-1 is a pretty strong prediction. Where do you see the stumble?
2: At Alabama. I just think that playing in Tuscaloosa, this has been a thorn in Georgia's side for the better part, you know, Kirby's entire tenure. And, you know, you can't discount what they did in Atlanta against Alabama last year. But I think with what Alabama has coming back, I think Keelan Russell. And again, I mean, when you look at the top teams in this conference, if you want to find a loss, I think you look on the road. And I think you even see that with some of the lesser teams. I think about Florida beating Texas last year. If you want to see one of these top teams go down, look on the road. You know, I think more than likely it's either at Alabama or at Ole Miss. I say Alabama beats Georgia, but Georgia runs the table the rest of the way.
1: I realize you try to win all the games, but and it's a crazy question to even ask, but do you think deep down Kirby Smart wouldn't mind missing the SEC championship game this year?
2: Well, I think after you see how things played out last year, that there is a part of it that there is an advantage, and it's a health situation. And Georgia didn't have anybody get hurt during that SEC title game, but you look at the Sugar Bowl, two big absences, Drew Bobo at center and then Gabe Harris at defensive end. I mean, just taking that 1 week off, giving those guys an extra chance to heal. You know, maybe if Georgia didn't play Alabama last year, we're talking about a different situation in the Sugar Bowl. So Kirby's always been one. He loves the SEC title game. He wants to be able to say, hey, we are the SEC champions. But I think at the same time, if you don't go there, there are positives. And the biggest thing is getting healthy before what you hope is a really long playoff run.
1: Jordan Hill, great report on the Dogs. The pick to win the SEC, not by everyone, but by the media. Thank you, Jordan. We appreciate your time very, very much. We're heading to the break here. Plenty of time for you to get in. Reese Davis joining us a little bit later on. We started with Stuart Mandel. Phil Steele will also join us, and we're coming right back.
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0: And welcome back as we continue here. And Chris is up next in Austin, Texas. Hello, Chris.
1: Hey, Paul. How you doing?
0: We're doing great. Thank you.
1: Fantastic. Me too, man. I am ready for some college football. I was just kind of going to jump on the, not necessarily the political stance, but, you know, isn't there already some rules in place in college football? You know, nobody wants to follow the current rules that are in place. And the fact that we have to go get help, you know, politically, for me, is it's kind of a, I don't know. You've got all the coaches and all these commissioners are coming out saying, well, we need rule changes. We need this. We need that. The rules are in place. Nobody's following the rules. You know, and now
0: that is correct. The one thing that I think has united everybody is the fact that they claim that they can't follow their own rules because of litigation. There are some really important things that have been thrown into this bill. The problem is you need to be able to explain something in a simple fashion, and there's so much garbage in this bill now that it's impossible to explain, and it's growing by the hour. And you heard Mandel a few minutes ago that everybody's now trying to throw their little thing in there, and the president is the probably the best thing going for the bill right now, but he also may be the thing that undoes it because of the politics of the moment. That I don't need to explain this to anybody, but if one side pushes too hard, it's no longer bipartisan. And if the president, there are not many Democrats on the other side of the aisle who take kindly to the president calling. Right now I just read an article where he's using Nick Saban and Randy Levine, the owner, the president of the New York Yankees, as his two front men. And that may sound good in principle, but the politics of it is not very good.
1: Yeah, and that's kind of what worries me. And while we're on it too, I mean, the Soresby situation, that somehow the only, you know, city in the country, me being from Texas, I heard a lot about it, somehow Soresby, I think that tilted it a lot too, as far as, you know, you got one team literally, you know, a guy betting on the game, and
0: right,
1: for some reason all we got to do is, you know, go get a judge and we can have him play and everything's, you know, good. But hey, on the football side of things, Paul, I am super excited, man. I love your show. I do hate that y'all put some Florida Gator kid from Austin on y'all's little, like, commercial run talking about I'll be there and they're going to kick our ass. Dude, y'all lost 55-10 last time you were in Austin. You got us last year, a young Arch. He wasn't playing well. And as the man just said, you know, there's going to be a lot of teams that go on the road this year and they run into a loss, maybe at Mississippi State, maybe here, maybe there. But, dude, Texas is going to beat the brakes off things, and you end up, you know, on the radio and you end up getting likes. And that's every time I hear that kid speak on y'all's commercial, I'm just like, dude, I don't even know who Florida's quarterback is, man, to be honest with you. But, man, I'm excited. Love the show. I'll let you get back to it. Thanks, Paul.
0: Thank you very, very much, Chris. Appreciate it. So let me continue with Terrence in California. Hello, Terrence. Good afternoon.
2: Hey, Paul. How you doing?
0: Very well.
2: I was just going to take on Alabama. I hear you guys don't have Alabama ranked in the top 25. But I just want to hear your take about Alabama.
0: Well, first of all, I don't know where you heard Alabama is not ranked in the top 25. I believe they were 13th. Or 11th or 13th in the coaches poll, and I would have them in the easily in the top 15 or 20. So I'm not really sure. I mean, there are some people who are dismissing Alabama, but we aren't.
2: Okay, well, why is that? You don't think they have a very good team? I think they have a decent team this year. I think Kalen DeBoer has his players. He will have his quarterback. I think they'll be a very good team this year.
0: I think they'll be a good team too, Terrence. But what is a good team? Somebody asked me yesterday, where would you go from a one loss standpoint? And right now, I would land somewhere around 9-3, which is, you know, just it's open to interpretation, how good a season that is. By Alabama standards, that's not very good, but it would be in keeping with the last couple of years.
2: So I would say with him, Kalen DeBoer getting his own recruits in, having his own quarterback, I think they should have a better year this year. I mean, I don't want to fault him for his first year because those wasn't his recruits, and then he lost a lot of players when Saban retired. So I think sometimes he gets like a rough go back there when I think he's done an awesome job with what he has to work with. And with NIL, we know NIL, you can build a team in a year. You can get 20 or 30 recruits in a year. And I don't think Alabama, are they a portal heavy team?
0: No.
2: Yeah. So I think Kalen DeBoer's done an awesome job with what he has to work with. And it's not the old Alabama and it's not the old college football. So the standard is the new standard now. The standard is the standard, which is Kalen DeBoer. Not a Nick Saban standard anymore. So well, we Terrence, have to give the man grace.
0: That is true. That is 100% true. And, but it may be a new standard, but Alabama fans are still the same as they've always been. And they're a fan base that has been spoiled twice in history. Paul Bryan had a 25-year run. Saban had a 17-year run. And nobody's ever had two runs like that. Now, I realize there was 30 years between the runs, but the success has been so great that it's hard for Alabama fans to accept anything other than that. Hey, thank you very much for the call. Really do appreciate it. Let me check in with Zach in Tennessee. Hey, Zach, go right ahead.
3: Hey, Paul, hope you're doing good. But the question is, Paul, how good do you think the Tennessee defense under Jim Knowles is going to be this year?
0: Well, I'm going to give you a cliche here. I think it'll be really good by next year. I just don't know whether he can turn it around in a very short period of time.
3: Right, and that's understandable. But just judging how our defense was, like maybe in 2024, it was just embarrassing.
0: Yeah, for some reason, Zach, I think we may have lost you there. But let me go to Les next in Indianapolis. Hello, Les.
4: Hi, Paul. Good afternoon. How are you?
0: Very well.
4: Great. I've got a comment and then two quick questions. As a longtime Indiana fan for many, many years and season ticket holder, I was disappointed by the cancellation of the Notre Dame series last week. I really think that teams should play the best in a loss to a quality team doesn't hurt you that much. And I also thought that if the timing might be wrong on this, but I think they're going to expand the stadium, and that would certainly have been a great inaugural game if that had worked out in terms of construction and that type of thing. My two questions are concerning scheduling, Paul, of the 2014 playoff. One, do you think that, just generally not focused on Indiana, do you think that the propensity to schedule directional schools in non-conference games would fade away if we went to a 2014 playoff, that it'll be likelier to schedule better teams? And two, how likely do you think we'll get to a 24-team playoff? Thanks a lot.
0: Les, thank you. I think with a 24-team playoff, there would be more likelihood of scheduling these type of games. There's less risk. Right now, there's still a little bit of risk. I still think we need to get rid of these directional games. I am sorry. I know plenty of people who work at these schools and they live off of that $1 million to $2 million paycheck, but I don't know any college football fans that want to watch these type of garbage games. It is really a shame that we get subjected to them. Thanks so much for the call. Really do appreciate it. I do think back to your other question, will we get to a 2014 playoff? Eventually we will. It's trending in that direction. Why don't we take a break? We are up against that. It's been a busy first hour of the program. A number of really fantastic guests. Reese Davis joins us in the next hour. We have Phil Steele a little bit later on with his rapid-fire prediction of the season, and we are coming right back.

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0: Hey, welcome back. Kane Womack sounds like a country singer in Nashville, but he's actually the defensive coordinator of the University of Alabama. Came over from South Alabama, where he had been a very successful head coach. Let's listen, because he had some very revealing comments recently about where he goes for advice in the offseason.
1: I think, you know, there are times, right, where you have to be able to play match coverage to be able to go win in this league. And, you know, in the offseason, Coach Saban and I talk a lot. And, you know, that was one thing that he brought up watching us on third downs. And I thought he had some really good points of having one or two more variations of things that we can do, right, to be able to complement some of the stuff that we're already doing. And you know, you look at our third down numbers in the past in our history, we've been pretty good. And we're not where we needed to be. We had too many third and longs where we didn't get off the field, you know. And so for us, maybe having a couple more variations and things that we do. And then certainly, you know, to be a dominant defense, you've got to be able to go play some press and man. And that's something that we've always done. We did more of it in 2024. And then last year did a little bit less for a number of reasons. But something that, you know, I hope that we're moving back in a direction to where we feel like we can do that and also play a couple variations of some matchier style coverage.
0: Nick Saban earning that $500,000 a year as a consultant. Let's get to the calls, and Vance in Georgia is up next.
2: Hey, Paul, I was wanting your opinion of this. I heard this nonsense yesterday. To me, it's nonsense. They kept talking about the 24-team playoff, and you showed up on the screen and the money it could generate. Then there was a quick blurb that Heather Dinich is reporting a 20-team possibility. I heard Mandel pretty much poo-poo on that.
0: Right.
2: And I'm hearing all this. What's the second, you know, what's plan B? Well, I got a question, a thought. Who's going to wrangle this in? Could it not possibly be the players? Because they've gained a lot of power over the last few years, and they have these camps around different states with the top high school athletes. Some of them coalesce together to go to one school, a.k.a. the Ole Miss team that was out of nowhere, the number one recruiting team in the country with Robert Camdici. You remember that?
0: Oh, yeah, I sure do. Famous and, class.
2: Yeah. Yeah, and they talk about these things, and I'm wondering, why don't they form a coalition? Because I

0: them to different ports around the eastern seaboard and get them, make them get off in their damn undergarments and bid on them. Because I've never heard them ask a player one. The attitude that, well, they all think they're going to go to the NFL, that's not true, Paul. That's impossible. And some of them just want an education. And you say, well, you know, so what if we have a 2014 playoff, which, by the way, that will not be enough. As soon as they went to four, Ray Charles, Helen Keller, and Abe Lincoln knew it was right then it was going to start growing and growing and growing, and now look at it. So, I mean, maybe the players just come up and say, we're not going to play another down until you people get your minds right. Do you think that's a remotely decent thought?
1: Yeah, it's a good thought. I don't think we are quite to that point yet, but I will certainly ponder it with all the experts. How about that?
0: Oh God, that'll be dangerous. I'd rather you ponder it without the expert.
1: Well, I want to hear what all the consultants say first, so then I know what not to say.
0: Well, and it's okay. I'm going to give you a quick criticism.
1: Sure.
0: I hate doing this.
1: That's okay.
0: You racked Long yesterday after his call, and then Brian came back with a retort to Long, and to my hearing, Brian is the most Romanesque caller we have, and you didn't rack him.
1: Yeah, well, listen, I don't know. I haven't listened to Jim Rome in about 20 years. So,
0: me either.
1: I don't know whether you can rack somebody. First of all, Rome has probably never taken the same caller twice within the hour. His standards are likely different than ours. So I don't know if you can double rack somebody.
0: Well, you know I'm just being facetious. Well, I appreciate that. I just wish these players seemed... There should be more of a voice from them, is my opinion, and I never hear.
1: Well, but you're right. But that's the biggest problem that a lot of people have, and I think ultimately it could be the undoing of this Protect College Sports Act. Is that the players were? I remember I asked Randy Levine that question, the blowhard president of the New York Yankees, who's very involved in all this, and you know, he said, "Oh yeah, we've talked to hundreds of players." By the way, there wasn't a single player at the only meeting that mattered, and that was the one at the White House, Vance.
0: Oh, Lord. This is, you know, all this propositions of this, and it'll make money, and obviously not one ramification of what this might create. They were so unprepared for this, it's unbelievable.
1: You are correct.
0: Opinion, Paul.
1: Thanks, Vance. Always great to hear from you. Thanks so much. John. Up next in Louisville. Hey, John.
2: Hey, good afternoon. I'm still out in California. By the way, I gave John Mellencamp a 12 out of 10 for exceeding expectations.
1: Oh, really?
2: Oh, he was phenomenal. I mean, he has accordions up there, fiddles, all kinds of instruments. And just a phenomenal show, ran almost 3 hours.
1: I can't wait to hear more.
2: My bucket list still includes Bob Seger, but I don't think he's coming out of retirement. We'll see.
1: Have you ever seen John? Have you ever seen Seger? I'm assuming you have.
2: I did. I grew up in the Detroit area. I love him to death, and just wish he'd go back on the road. I really like Burton Cummings and Randy Bachman with guests.
1: Oh, I do too. I saw Seger about 15, maybe 20 years ago, and even then, he was struggling to do the whole show. He had to sit down, but it doesn't matter. His voice is so great that I could listen to him anyway.
2: Yeah, and really, Mellencamp's voice hasn't changed much. So, Paul, I really enjoyed the Jordan Poole interview. It's nice to have a Georgia analyst that does an office gauge. You agree?
1: Now, if I said I agree with you completely, it would be interpreted as a shot at Griff.
2: Oh, we wouldn't want to do that, no. And your interview with Mario Cristobal felt like old times, did it not to you?
1: Yeah, and you know, we have a history, and he joked about it, but he's such a cool guy. I really love the guy. he was hard to cheer for a while, but

0: I think he is now. I mean, it's like anybody, whether it's entertainment or coaching. Sometimes you just have to crack that wall. Thanks for the call. We're up against the break. Reese Davis from College Game Day. He's been out around the country interviewing the biggest names in the sport, and he'll join us next.
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1: I don't need to hear anything from anybody. 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Just play the game one way. You hit a ball in the gap, run. Boom, coming in hot.
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0: Reese Davis is on tour. He's visiting with coaches and players all week. There he is with Mario Cristobal. Looks like Cignetti. Texas Tech, Joey McGuire, Trinidad Chambliss. That was on this morning. And we welcome Reese Davis. And before he did that, I was standing around a couple weeks ago, Reese, and I saw you hosting Wimbledon. I said, I know that guy. That was a pretty impressive assignment. I know we'll get to football in a second, but what was that like?
1: It was such a treat, Paul. I mean, it was such a professional crew to do it. And there's so much history and tradition there. There were moments, certainly, that I felt as if I were, you know, translating a foreign language in my head and then trying to spit it back out in a language everyone else understood, because it is certainly a new subject for me. But I mean, the people I worked with were tremendous, both behind the scenes and on camera, and just having the opportunity to sort of soak in a venue like the All England Club was a memory of a lifetime. It was a lot of fun. My wife and I actually got a chance to go to center court, and we saw Arthur Ferry, the British wild card who made the deep run in the tournament, play on center court. And, you know, so that was certainly one of those things that as a sports fan that you'll always cherish.
0: Hosting game day has immense challenges, but, you know, when you got some of the characters that are up there with you, you don't have to be as concerned. But, I mean, this is different. In terms of the etiquette, even dressing for the occasion, you just don't grab a blue sport coat and run out there, do you?
1: Well, Paul, as you well know, I like to wear a tie when I cut my grass. I think that when we were a proper country, people dressed for dinner every night. So I actually sort of embraced all of that. But no, kidding aside, I think the All England Club wants to be cast in a great light. So they were very open and welcoming to being able to show you what they're proud of. So, but there is, you do when you're out there, you think, okay, am I behaving properly from a spectator standpoint, you know, am I asking the right questions? Am I walking in the right place? You know, if you went on a tour of the grounds or something, but it was, people could not have been more hospitable or nicer. And we were really happy, particularly toward the end of the way the coverage went.
0: I fully expect you and your wife to be dining at Buckingham Palace next time around. Reese, let's get to college football, because you've been all over the place since you returned, and some pretty choice locations. I don't think it takes a genius to figure out how you chose some of these, but take us through your tour over America.
1: Well, we've got a chance to visit with a lot of people, and you're seeing Mario Cristobal there, I think. We ate at Casa Cuba. We try to do something that people like to do off the field. So Kurt Cignetti watched film, because that's all he does. Joey McGuire has a Corvette, his second one. Great story behind that. And then Trinidad Chambliss, though, he's cut a lot of this stuff out of his diet. After he eats on the square, one of his favorite spots to go to is that Froyo shop, Yaya's. And so he made a brief exception, though. I'm not sure he took more than two bites of his frozen yogurt and the various treats he put in it, because he's been pretty dedicated to making sure his nutrition was where he wanted it to be for the season. And then we went to Notre Dame with CJ Carr. CJ actually hadn't even been into the new football facility there, at least on the side that we got to see. It was a few days before it opened, and he took us on a tour, and we tried out the ping pong table there. So we got a chance to both dive into football and to let these guys show a little bit of their personalities on the other side, some other things that are important to them or that they enjoy.
0: Talking to Reese Davis about being out there on tour, I'm particularly interested in, Reese, and you're at all these places, you start to pick up and formulate thoughts, which we're all interested in. So encapsulate your trip as well as your prep for the season coming up, and tell us where we are as we get ready for a new season here.
1: I think evaluating Indiana as a one-time deal would be a significant mistake. They are brimming with confidence. I think Notre Dame, the team that I'm going to rank preseason number one, and I think the favorite for the national championship, they are certainly driven by not making the playoff a year ago, but they also have so many experienced and talented pieces and a quarterback who's going to be that much better as he continues to grow and mature. And then I think you have, I think Miami's going to be good. I think all of these teams that we talked about are going to be contenders and all of the ones that we visited. And you have a couple of teams who are really driven by coming up a little short last year. Different cast of characters at Miami, but I think there was a confidence gain from just making it to the national championship game a year ago that is going to fuel the Hurricanes. They don't have to worry about all of this stuff. Is the U back? Can they win big games anymore? They answered that question, and they were 47 yards away from winning a national championship. So I think that's really elevated the confidence within Mario Cristobal's program, and I think that all of those are going to bear watching this year. And I think from an SEC standpoint, Paul, I would say that Trinidad Chambliss's popularity in Oxford, the best way I can describe it is Manning-esque. I mean, we were walking down the street, and young people, grandmothers, fellow students, just dudes walking through Oxford, they're honking horns, they're yelling at him, they're stopping him for pictures. There was one lady who said she was a grandmother, and she said, you know, I'm on my way to meet my friend for lunch. And I thought that was going to be the highlight of my day. I'm going to tell her she's second now because I got a chance to meet Trinidad Chambliss and get my picture taken with him. I mean, they love him there. And it was a really cool thing to see. I've declared him the unofficial mayor of Oxford. I'm not sure he would want a political title like that, but man, he is, at first, he's a dynamite guy to be around, tremendous kid to be around, young man. And he's really embraced the popularity and treats it with a great deal of humility and gratitude and respect. He's just got that winning smile that you see there. He's just a tremendous dude to be around. I think he's going to have a great season.
0: And Reese, when I saw the interview this morning on SportsCenter, I thought he gave a thoughtful answer in relation to his former coach. But I'm particularly interested in the buzz about Kiffin. You'll see Kiffin the first week, the third week. There'll be a lot of Lane Kiffin conversation on Saturday morning. What did you pick up?
1: I think that the wound is still raw for the fans and the people around, but Trinidad and his teammates have kind of moved on. I think they've kind of heard enough. And look, it's going to be motivating. And as he said, you can't escape the noise of it. And particularly that week when LSU comes back to Oxford or comes to Oxford and Lane comes back, it's going to be overwhelming. And which side handles it better will probably have quite an advantage in the game. For the fans, it's raw. And they're really, really, they took great pride in being able to make a run without him, and they would love nothing better than to stick it to him. But I think for the players, I think they appreciate what Lane did for them as a coach. I know Trinidad does, and so they'll have the opportunity to play, but it's competitive and it's a business, and I think they kind of understand it in that context. Most of them do. It's not going to be the same feeling for every single member of the organization, but a number of people seem to have felt like, hey, look, it happened, probably didn't happen the way we would have liked. Certainly, some wounds that will take a while to get over, but everybody's moving on. We were successful at the end. He's probably going to be successful. So let's tee it up and play.
0: Talking to Reese Davis. Reese, the whole situation while you were in England, media days happened right after that, and it's this SEC Big Ten conversation, which is not new, but it just seems a little more pointed, and everybody's chiming in. Even Urban Meyer the other day saying that even the passion now in the Big Ten is more. I mean, it's getting to a point of ridiculousness, but I'm curious as somebody who grew up in the South, went to an SEC school, and has tried to look at college football from all sides. What do you make out of this?
1: I think the Big Ten's on top right now. The SEC is deep. Doesn't mean the SEC is bad, but the SEC doesn't have obvious ultra-elite teams at the moment. Now, we may be talking about it differently come November or certainly come January, but, like, for instance, right now, I think you can make a pretty good case that you could rank a preseason top five and not have an SEC team in it. But then if you get 5 through 10 or 6 through 10, you're probably going to have 3, maybe 4 in it. So it's not that the SEC is bad or that the SEC is necessarily that the middle class or upper middle class in the SEC is better than the Big Ten. I just think that right now, at this moment, as we sit here in August, it's more apparent who the ultra elite teams in the Big Ten will be than it is in the SEC. And so there's some value in that. But I do agree with the fact that the middle class of the Big Ten has improved. And I think that the upper class of the SEC has regressed a little bit over the last two or three years. So, but there's not a chasm. And it's not going to be stunning if Georgia or Texas or maybe Ole Miss, takes a jump and is, in there fighting for a national championship and playing for a national championship.
0: I'm curious, as you made your travels, because in the past it would be impossible to avoid a question about Alabama. Now it's not easy to get a question about Alabama being in that upper elite class. So your thoughts on the Tide as we get ready for 26?
1: Well, I had a chance to visit with them in June. This was not part of the series. It was something separate. But I sensed a confidence. I sensed a sense of comfort in terms of who they were, as opposed to, trying to live up to an unreachable standard that had been set in the past. Not that that doesn't motivate them or the standard is gone, but you can't be chased by ghosts. And I feel like that a lot of times the last couple of years that they were, that anytime something didn't go perfectly as well, it didn't used to be that way. Well, that all may be true, and it is, because it's the greatest dynasty in the history of college football, bar none. The only surprise about the number of championships that Nick won, it would have been more surprising if he had won fewer than, they had some very specific tough breaks go against him, or they might have won 8 or 9. There's never been anything like what he did. It's an impossible standard to meet in this day and age in terms of winning that many championships in that short a period of time. It's not an impossible standard for them to be a contender and to be excellent. And I think that they're pretty comfortable in doing that. I think they're very confident. And I also think they're enjoying a little bit the fact that that very little is expected from them in terms of winning championships. I mean, I don't think anybody's expecting them to be 5-7, but I don't think a lot is expected of them, in terms of winning championships. And I think they're kind of enjoying that, but they'll only enjoy it and they'll only be able to fly under the proverbial radar until the first big moment. And that's either the first big win or the first big loss. And whichever one of those comes first will tell the tale about the direction that things are going for Alabama.
0: Reese Davis talking about college football and Wimbledon. And one of these days, Reese, I'm sure I'll be long gone, but somebody will introduce you as Sir Reese Davis after your many years at the All England. Great to see you. Thanks so much.
1: I think we got a long way to go before that. Thanks, Paul. I appreciate it.
0: Pleasure to see you. Reese Davis making time for us here on a Tuesday afternoon. We'll take a short break. We are coming right back.
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0: Welcome back. We'll talk to, that was a great conversation with Reese. Let's check in with Rick in Houston up next.
1: Hey, good afternoon, Paul. How are you?
0: We're doing great. Thank you.
1: Paul, there was a call yesterday. I guess you had a couple of callers. They kept telling each other to keep their names out of their mouth. So
0: oh, yeah.
1: I'm going to keep the names out of my mouth. But, Paul, this one guy kept calling the other guy a Tinky Winky. And I'm sitting there going, what in the hell is a Tinky Winky? And so, Paul, I had to Google it, and I'll admit, man, I had some trepidation in doing so because I wasn't sure what I was about to see. But apparently, a Tinky Winky is a Teletubby, and I mean that also, you know, brings up the question: what in the hell is a Teletubby? But Paul, what I came away with was this one particular guy had way more knowledge of Teletubbies than I think any grown man should have. What do you think?
0: Yeah, I mean, I've heard that phrase, as I'm sure you have. I can't remember. It's been so long since I've heard it. I don't remember where I heard it. But I found the whole conversation to be lame and uninteresting.
1: Yeah, it was, Paul. I don't know. I have no knowledge of Teletubbies except that I've heard the word before. But I think I could come up with a better insult than a Tinky Winky, but maybe that's just me. Paul, thanks for taking my call. Have a good one, brother.
0: Thank you so much for adding that to our program. And Swamp Dog is up next.
2: Hello, Mr. Paul. Thank you for taking my call today, man.
0: Thank you.
2: I got a little pushback on you today. I saw you on SportsCenter, and I heard what you said. Yeah, you're on SportsCenter, and you're talking about
0: today, right?
2: Yeah. Did you say today that you they asked you if Texas, who would win the SEC? You said Texas, right?
0: I sure did.
2: Yes, you did. Okay. Well, let me give you some facts and figures. You always want to talk to your callers. Why do you support your statement about that team that you're saying? How do you back that up? How do you back that up, what you're saying to me about?
0: Well, listen, I don't think anybody at this point can really I just simply gave an opinion. Some of it well, go ahead. Why don't you, I tell you what, since I've already been on TV today giving my opinion, why don't you give yours?
2: Okay, this is what I want to say to you about all that. Okay. The last time I checked, in order to be the best team, you got to beat the best team, right? You want to be the man, you got to beat the man, that kind of thing.
0: I'm not sure that has anything to do with this, but go ahead.
2: When you compare the rosters of the two teams between Georgia and Texas, do you really see a big difference? I don't see a big difference. The rosters are great. Both of them are. I know they are. So there's no difference between that. And if you want to say, well, the X factor is Arch Manning. Maybe Arch Manning is, he's going to have a great year this year. That's why I say Texas is going to win, and they'll be above Georgia at the end of the year. But let me remind you of this, too, Paul. Gunnar Stockton has played against Arch Manning and beat him. He has not lost to Arch Manning yet. So I don't see any evidence to support your opinion of why you say that this year will be different. They say this might be Kirby Smart's best defense that he's had since the back-to-back championship years. So why does this Texas team come out any better? And you say they're going to do it this time. What is your What makes you believe that?
0: Let me make this really simple, okay? You get asked a question on TV. They don't want the Gettysburg Address. They don't want some manifesto. They want the name of a school. So they asked me this morning, who do you think is going to win the SEC? I said Texas. It has nothing to do with to be the man, you got to beat the man because Georgia and Texas aren't even playing each other on the schedule. So
2: they've lost all three times that they have.
0: I am fairly well, maybe not as much as you, but I'm moderately aware of some of those games. Okay.
2: Yes, I know you are, but until you, why would you think that they can do it now, out of the blue? When they haven't been able to do it, they would try it three times.
0: Well, part of the reason, Swamp Dog, is that this is a different season than last year or the year before. And every year at this point in time, I recalibrate my thought process. And while last year may matter or may not matter, the teams are different. You are aware of that, aren't you? It's not the same team.
2: Yes, I am. But I also heard this might be the best defense we've had since the championship years.
0: Yeah.
2: So they couldn't, and they hadn't been able to beat us since they got in the conference in 2024. They couldn't beat us then, and we didn't even have that kind of defense. But now they say we do, and now you're saying that they're going to beat us anyway because of Arch Manning, I suppose.
0: You know, Swanda, the one thing that you have missed in this whole conversation, I never said Texas was going to beat Georgia. All I said was I am picking Texas to win the SEC. Thanks so much for calling, though. We look forward to carrying this conversation on. But first, we have to go to a break. We are coming right back.
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0: We are back, and you know, I looked up on the board after the last call, and I'm thinking, how do we top the swamp dog call? And we just did. Squirrel is up next.
1: You know, of all the bad callers that you have, swamp dog is probably the worst. I mean, heaven forbid you have an opinion, which I think that's what part of when ESPN sends you a check every 2 weeks, isn't having an opinion part of it? Isn't that a
0: well? That they do give me the liberty to offer an opinion on like who might win the SEC. That is not on the no fly zone list.
1: And I don't understand why that disturbed that clown so much just now. Because he asked you a question, but he's no more interested in hearing the answer to your question. He's such a hurry to tell everybody his opinion that he talks over you and all that. He's one of the more irritating callers, that more irritating leg humpers that you have nowadays. And if he wants to have an interesting call, I wish he'd expound on why he got arrested a couple times. You know, when you had jail week a couple weeks ago, Swamp Frog said he'd been there a couple times. I'd be interested to know what he did time for. That'd be more interesting to hear what his opinion of who's going to win the SEC.
0: So, could I ask you a question, Squirrel? If you had to guess what he served time for, what do you think it would be?
1: Oh my goodness! That's a great question. I would think domestic abuse. I don't know. Robbery. I don't know. I'd be interested to know, to be honest with you. I mean, it'd be hard to read him from his.
0: No, Squirrel, I don't really want to defend him after that last call, but I don't think he looks like I think it was something like arguing with a policeman over the time of day.
1: Well, like I said, I don't know if you can get arrested for that, but if you can,
0: he was arguing with somebody on the streets of where does he live, in Valdosta or Waycross?
1: Yeah,
0: he lives somewhere. I think he's on the streets of Waycross, Georgia, and he got into it with somebody over a John Fogerty lyric.
1: If you can get arrested for it, then he probably did.
0: Fortunate Son was really about George W. Bush, even though the song came out in 1968.
1: But he was at the concert.
0: Exactly.
1: And another thing that bugs me are these clowns, like especially that leg humper from North Alabama with the nasal twang, who calls in bitching about DeBoer every day, but yet these guys have no solution to who they would hire or what they would do to replace DeBoer. Not that I'm for that. I mean, I think he's a great coach, and I need to let him do his job. And I think the players need to step up, if anything, not the coaches. But I wish one of these clowns who come in crying and whining about DeBoer would just simply say who they would replace him with tomorrow. Nick Saban's retired. Bear Bryant's dead. I mean, I'm wondering who they think they're actually going to come in there and take them back to another 8 or 9 national championships. I mean, it's just really annoying. That's why I'm glad that the season will be kicking off here in a few weeks, and we'll have something to talk about other than speculation from these pony leaguers. But thanks for taking my call. I've enjoyed the show. Aloha.
0: Thank you very much, Squirrel. We enjoyed it as well. Ken in New Mexico is next.
2: Thanks for taking my call, Paul. Always an honor and a privilege to be on your show.
0: Thank you.
2: As far as Swamp Dog, my money is on Drunk and Disorderly, but who am I to judge? But I think your answer of Texas is a great answer. They added some guys in the portal that were two of some of the coveted guys a year under Arch Manning's belt, and they're loaded down there. They're going to be tough to beat. And, in fact, I've got a Texas Circle Big Tennessee fan here in New Mexico. I'm hoping our defense will be a little better by week 4 and can give them some trouble down there. And here's one reason I have Texas circled. is when I was knee-high to a pup back about 1965, 66, where Tennesseans vacationed in Florida, you know, because that's what you did, get out of the cold. And I told my daddy, try to find a hill, which is tough to do in Florida, and find the Tennessee-Texas game and see how bad we're beating them. Well, they whipped us like 31-10, 34-10 in the Cotton Bowl that day. And 60 years later, I'm waiting for payback. So that's when I want it. And that's one thing I think that makes the SEC, you know, hey, the Big Ten's won three straight, acknowledge all that. But, you know, we hold grudges longer, I'm going to say. Maybe there's some Big Ten grudges, but let them bring it on. 60 years ago, let's see what you got, Big Ten. And, Paul, if you could help, I'm not so sure. What is this legislation actually going to try to do? And when you put the government in charge of something, isn't it sure to fail?
0: Ken, you would think by now I could answer that question very easily. But I had thought the whole purpose of federal legislation was to protect various schools and conferences as well as the NCAA in litigation, because that's where the but there's so much garbage, pork would be a better word, in Washington in this bill right now, that the entire meaning has been lost. And I'm not a soothsayer, but I think it's headed for some trouble. Because they wanted to make it bipartisan, which is almost impossible today in Washington. And to get there, they have managed to tick off a number of people where this should have been a very simple, small, easy to understand bill. It is now bloated with pork. It is bloated with things that have nothing to do with the main issue.
2: Yeah, Paul, I think it just shows, and you know, I know we talk about sports here and love your show for that, but it just shows the dysfunction of our government and all. And like I said, I don't know, but hey, protecting the schools against litigation, always good. Trying to level the playing field, always good. But I think it's beyond those people in Washington to do anything about anything. I don't know if they can do that. So, Paul, what do you think about Tennessee this year? Any word on who's going to be the quarterback?
0: I tell you what, Ken. Let me get to that. We will try to answer that, but we're up against the break. We're coming right back.
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0: Second Half is live. It has been a busy one, and we are going to talk to Phil Steele, get his take on the upcoming season coming up. You have not heard enough predictions. You will hear more today. Augie is up next.
1: Paul, when you tell somebody after they call and it's a boring call, you go, thank you for that contribution to our show. It comes off as a bit sarcastic. Is it meant really that way? It is? It's meant?
0: No, absolutely not.
1: Okay, just checking.
0: Give me 1 second here to speak to the public, to speak to America. This is a privilege, Augie, and every person that calls in honors me and our staff and the United States of America by playing a role in this great show. Thank you very much, and please vote for me on November 9th.
1: Hey, well, that was, you know, at least that was honest. But I also want to get your take on what do you think about all the old men who call in touting their former athletic prowess as a youngster, you know, anywhere between the ages of 12 and 25. What's your take on that?
0: Listen, you know that. and I run into athletes of all ages every day of the week. And if you think about it, if you played high school football or college football, it was most likely the greatest moment of your career,
1: yes,
0: your life. I know everybody gets married and has children and all that, but I think even high school might be more important than college. Because it's more singular. And so I appreciate it. I attempted to play sports. I was never great. So I appreciate it even more that I was never an All-American athlete. I ended up covering All-American athletes, though.
1: Okay. Well, I was just wondering if you were reading something into that, like a little insecurity and maybe a little inadequacy, but nevertheless.
0: Come on.
1: Okay.
0: Former athletes being insecure about themselves as they get older. What are you talking about here?
1: Paul, you're easy. When you deny something, it's easy to know you're absolutely not telling the truth because you're as transparent as a plain, beautiful piece of crystal glass. But, Paul, who has the most to lose this year in the SEC? If you pick Texas to win it all, and after what happened last year, would you not say if they don't win the SEC and go deep into the playoffs, they really have the most to lose?
0: I think so, yeah. I think Texas is the team that in many, many ways the expectations

0: football attire. You need to post that picture on the website. Thanks, Paul.
1: Can't wait. It will be done. Let's continue with Bash coming to us live from somewhere.
2: You already know it, Paul, and thank you for letting me fall that recycled piece of trash paralegal who had to ask you the most recycled question I've heard on this show by one of your other piece of trash callers, Squirrel. How many times has Squirrel come on the show, Paul, and asked you, Paul, what do you think of these old callers talking to you about their athletic career? It's like, haven't we heard you talk about that 100 times over the years of this program? And since that other piece of trash rodent from Mississippi wants to come on the show and make fun of Alabama fans for their criticism of Cam DeBoer and say, well, where's your guys' idea for a head coach if you do get rid of him? Can I use this opportunity, Paul, to give an idea that I think could be realistic down the road? Is that okay?
1: I wish you would.
2: Thank you. So let me ask you a question, Paul. How confident are you, like, you talk to some NFL people like Kevin Clark, Damian Woody, Buddy McFarlane. What do they think about Todd Monken's, you know, longevity in the NFL being the head coach for the Cleveland Browns?
1: Well, first of all, I think any person that goes to Cleveland is destined to fail.
2: Right.
1: Including Todd Monken. So if you're asking me, can he be the one... what's Stefanski? He almost got it done there. I mean, he had a little bit of success, but nobody's ever going to win with that franchise.
2: Exactly, especially when you have an in-state franchise that's having more success and has their franchise quarterback already tied down and just have to protect him. Hopefully, he doesn't end up like Andrew Luck did 5-6 years ago, and that's the same trajectory. But yeah, that's another thing holding Cleveland back. So, what do you think? Is that a realistic? Since Squirrel wants to criticize us Alabama fans who hate what Kalen DeBoer has done as of recent, since the last game he has on record is the blowout to Indiana, you know, is it a realistic possibility that Todd Monken could find himself back in the SEC, but as a head coach this time?
1: Listen, I have no idea what his trajectory is going to be. Some of it will depend on how good or bad he does. But remember one thing. Lane Kiffin was a complete disaster with the Oakland Raiders, and how many jobs has he had since then?
2: The Volunteers, the Rebels, the OC for Alabama, Florida Atlantic.
1: USC.
2: Yep, can't forget about them. And now the LSU Tigers. So yes, Paul, great comparison. And it's like the Raiders are, yeah, in a very same, like, similar position with the Browns are. So let me just say that. If seven, like, I think in 2 years from now, we'll have our answer in the four-year tenure of Kalen DeBoer, if he's going to work out long-term or if we need to work out on our exit strategy. Is that, for the realistic Alabama fans, is that an actual, like thought-out, like, plan, would you say, Paul? Or is that like a pipe dream, in my words?
1: No. I think this season is the most critical because
2: absolutely,
1: there are a lot of people who are trying to decide. They're Alabama fans, so they would literally support any person. And Bash, you're too young, but I've seen it all. I've seen Alabama fans support a couple of the biggest losers in college football history at Alabama. So they'll support an elite coach, and Kalen DeBoer is an elite coach, in my opinion. His future will be determined this year. People are looking for a reason to jump firmly on that bandwagon or wash their hands. So I'm not saying he's going to be gone at the end of the season if it's not successful, but opinions are being made starting first weekend in September.
2: I agree. And for the Alabama fans like myself, Paul, who, you know, are still not settled from how it ended with Kirby Smart going back to his former university, building a championship dynasty in his program. But how ironic would it be, Paul, if the university that won 2 championships with the offensive coordinator, he then leaves, goes to the NFL, and then comes back to the SEC to be a head coach against his former mentor?
1: Well, that sounds familiar, doesn't it?
2: Oh, absolutely. And it would sound just the same, just like all things turn, the tides will turn back in our favor, and we'll have the coach that was on a great run with the Ravens with Jackson and Derrick Henry until we saw how that ended. But now

0: He is the head coach for the Browns. He does have Quinshon Judkins, a running back you know very well, and Dylan Sampson from Tennessee. Like, that may be, if I'm him and I'm going to employ like an SEC type of offense in that system, it may be temporarily successful. But we got to remember, Paul, it's Deshaun Watson in quarterback.
1: Yeah, that is a problem. Hey, thanks for the call. Appreciate it. Bash
0: My
1: joining
0: man.
1: us from a curtains part unknown. Let's take a break. Busy show. Phil Steele a little bit later. We had Reese Davis on last hour. Mandel joined us earlier as well. We are coming right back.
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0: We are back, and we appreciate you joining us. And let's check in with John in Oxford next. Good afternoon.
1: Hey, Paul. Look, I turned it on the SEC, and I see people still interviewing Kiffin. I mean, we got to get over them. I mean, he's never won anything. He's, every time he's under a little pressure, he bolts. So, I mean, can you tell the rest of the – I mean, you've been over him, and I appreciate that. But can you tell the rest of the other shows we worried about this year, not what he done last year? We know what he done last year. But anyway, I just thought I want to throw that out there. And one more thing, the less rules we got with NIL, the more you're going to see interest in colleges like Ole Miss, Indiana. We all got a chance. When they put rules in, the big colleges don't follow them anyway. Look, how many times you saw Alabama on probation? Ohio State? Every time Ole Miss got up there, bam, we got whacked. So the less rules we got, the better off we are. Anyway, thank you, Paul, for your show.
0: Thank you very much, John. Appreciate that. And I agree on Kiffin. I know because of the circumstances, a lot of fake outrage will happen the week of the 19th. But I think most people are really fatigued with the story. Until something new comes out, what left is there to say? I found myself defending him a few minutes ago because I do think he's a really good coach. Whatever you think of him personally is irrelevant to the fact that we have a football season coming up and he has a team that's capable of doing a great deal. Let me check in with Tony next in Huntsville, Alabama.
2: Good day, sir. Did I just hear White Trash Bash call Augie and Squirrel trash? That is the pot calling the kettle black, if ever I have heard it. You know, and I call Bash White Trash Bash because what could be more white trash than when little Bash was 19 and he was in an apartment in Montgomery, and guess what? He was busted for drugs. And so what did he do? He decided he was going to move out of Alabama and try to find the closest drug-friendly state, which of course happened to be Colorado, Rocky Mountain High. They don't call it that for just because of the mountains. And so that's where he has been. Now, what I wonder, though, since he's visiting mommy and daddy in Prattville, I know that Bash, since he's a drug addict, could not have come here without a stash. So do you think Bash has a hidden stash in his suitcase?
0: Now, Tony, I can't imagine a guy like that would travel with with contraband. No way.
2: And you know the thing, there are these flock cameras everywhere that are license plate readers, and they track all of us. We're living in a surveillance state. And wouldn't it just be delightful if the Prattville and or Montgomery police join forces to track little Bash, and they decide, hey, we remember him from when he was 19 years old, and we busted him last and told him never to come back to our state again. And if he got busted again, that would just be hilarious, don't you think?
0: Well, I would hate to lose him as a caller.
2: Hey, they allow a call from jail.
0: But I mean, have we ever had a former inmate calling the show? I don't think so. So he would be the first, wouldn't he?
2: Well, now, Paul, you may not have had a former. Now, wait a minute. I do recall way back, because we go back a quarter of a century. And I do recall a guy calling you from jail. It's probably been 15 years ago.
0: That happen. Yeah, and I don't remember the circumstances, but we did. And not to get into this whole conversation, but I've talked to a number of inmates, former inmates, who tell me that they do listen. And it's easier to listen to the show in jail than to watch it, but it's consumed both ways.
2: Yeah, in fact, some of the former jail inmates, of which you have quite a few who are regular callers, by the way, they have said that there are fights in jails and prisons when it comes time to your showtime. And if anybody wants to watch something else on TV, there's a fight. They've talked about that on your show. I'm sure you recall that.
0: Yeah, I do. And Tony, I have offered. I actually was with the governor the other day, and I probably should have. I was on a stage, so I didn't get a chance to personally go through this. But I mentioned it. I would like to take the show to prisons. I think it would be a great public service. I think we could maybe do it live one day. I have no fear at all. I'm sure the Alabama prison system would welcome us, don't you? And we just take the whole show, bring the callers, make new friends, and try to work on their behalf. Maybe when Tuberville becomes governor, we can do that.
2: You know, this is like the Folsom Prison Blues when Johnny Cash went to Folsom Prison for a concert. Yeah, you could do it. Now, you said you have no fear, but of course, the only reason you have no fear, you would have your security detail surrounding you.
0: Well, first of all, I don't have a security detail, nor would I really.
2: Well, you would have one if you go to a prison, buddy. I know you would.
0: I'm telling you right now, it wouldn't. I have been in prisons before, back in my earlier days as a reporter. And the security people said, I don't need you here. I want to interview this person. And it did not concern me. No, nobody in jail is going to do damage to somebody visiting. It's really not a smart move.
2: Well, but look, they wouldn't be in jail if they were smart, would they?
0: Well, I would argue, Tony, that there's a lot of unfortunate events that occur that create the overbloated prison system. But I'm not a civil liberties attorney. I'm just a lowly talk show host.
2: Yeah, well, there are always a lot of circumstances, aren't there? There are a lot of excuses for ending up in the slammer. And I've always found it humorous when you have said multiple times on your show that you've had many of your friends who have ended up in prison.
0: True.
2: And it makes me wonder, you know, you need to be more discerning in your selection of friends, Paul.
0: I mean, I can't help it, Tony, that I end up becoming friends with people that get abused by the system.
2: Well, anyway, I tell you what, if Bash does get arrested and temporarily, you know, incarcerated in Prattville or Montgomery's jail, you need to go and do a live broadcast, because that would just be fantastic.
0: I will take the entire show. I mean, and I hope he picks a jail a little closer to our main operation. Tony, thank you. Appreciate it. Great to hear from you. Why don't we take a break here, because we have a guest coming up, and you'll want to hear from Phil Steele from, of course, Phil Steele's magazine.
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0: And we are back. And you know the football season is here when we say hello to Phil Steele. Of course, the Phil Steele magazine is out everywhere. And it's always great to say hello. Phil, good afternoon.
1: Hey, how you doing today, Paul?
0: Phil, we're doing great. What about you? Let's talk about the complexities of doing this magazine in 2026.
1: Well, I tell you, it got a lot better this year, Paul, because there was no second spring portal window. In the past 3 years, I had to rewrite 138 teams all in the month of May while trying to talk to as many coaches as I could. This year, it was more of like back to normal. The spring roster is the roster we're going to take into the season. And, you know, talking to the coaches this year, Paul, the majority of them had the thing that they felt like they had more of a team this spring because the team they were taking in the spring is the one they were going to take into the fall. They could coach them harder. They can list them third string. Nobody was going to leave. Players could bond together without their friends leaving, and nobody was going to get replaced by the second portal. So I think we're going to have a better brand of football this year.
0: Well, that's fantastic. Well, let's look first at the national scene because we spent a lot of time here talking SEC, but it has not gone well for the SEC the last couple of years. So as you look at the entire landscape, what do you see?
1: Well, I think first of all, when you get the 12-team playoff, a lot of it depends who makes it because as we saw last year with Miami, they just made the playoff and then very nearly won the national title. I also look at the fact that you've got the bye week. The bye week has been a tough thing for opponents, or a tough team for the teams that get the bye week because they're 1-7 in the playoffs with 3 or 4 weeks off, and then their opponent just played last week. But as far as the overall landscape goes, I've got Notre Dame number one this year. I love the defense. Last year they had an outstanding defense. Held opponents to 95 yards per game below their average. And this year they got 9 starters back. They have my number one rated offensive line. They got C.J. Carr. And they face my number 66 rated schedule. Top teams out of the SEC, naturally, I've got Georgia and Texas, most like everybody else. And then in the Big Ten, you've got Ohio State, Indiana, Oregon are the big three. You got Miami of Florida in the ACC. And, of course, Texas Tech. And one thing people ask me with the magazine, Paul, is the Brendan Sorsby situation. When I wrote the magazine, I was 90% sure that Sorsby was not going to play this year. So nothing changed with the Sorsby situation. I didn't think he was going to play anyway.
0: So Phil, as we drill down on the SEC, it seems to be a debate between Georgia and Texas. How do you settle that conversation in your head?
1: It might just be settled in the SEC title game, but I gave the slightest edges to Georgia. You've got Kirby Smart as the head coach, been there, done that, won the big games, and they're really a loaded team this year. They've got my number 2 rated defense in the country, and they're a homegrown team, meaning that the majority of their team is recruited as freshmen, sophomores, juniors. They actually go from last year being number 102 on my experience chart up to number 12 on the experience chart. They have my number 2 defense. And I've got Gunnar Stockton as a dark horse Heisman candidate this year. He's 20-1. I like how he does in big games. He's got a 16-2 ratio, and he also does great on fourth down the fourth quarter. Strong run game, strong offensive line. With Texas, I expect more out of Arch Manning this year. Remember last year, he only had one returning starter on the offensive line. And this year, he's got a veteran unit. Last year's top running back had 597 yards. They had a couple thousand-yard rushers in Hollywood Smothers and Malik Brown. You look at the receiving core, they bring back Ryan Wingo, add in a Cam Cameron. And I thought Arch got better as the season went on last year. They're going to have a dynamic offense, plus a top-10 defense. So I think the two teams are both legitimate title contenders. I guess if I had to put something there between the two, it'd be Kirby Smart as the head coach.
0: And Phil, this is where it gets complicated for just fans that call in this program. Like, who is next? Everybody thinks they know, but I don't have any idea because there's a big group of schools. How do you differentiate, and where do you land?
1: Yeah, it is pretty tough with the next group. I went with a surprise team here, Paul, and it's a team that was picked 6th by the SEC media. And that's Alabama. And I know Alabama looked poor in the playoff last year, blown out by Indiana. Couldn't run the football in the postseason. Lose their quarterback in Ty Simpson. So not a lot to like. But I like the fact that Kalen DeBoer's in his third year as the head coach. I think he's got two capable quarterbacks, Keelan Russell, Austin Mack. Whichever guy wins a job, I think, is going to have a big year, much like Ty Simpson did last year in his first year as a starter. They have the running backs with Daniel Hill, E.J. Kroll, Kevin Riley, A.K. Deer. I think the offensive line will be improved in the run game this year. I look for better production from Ryan Coleman-Williams, who had like 11 drops last year. Defensively, they're bigger up front. They've got an excellent secondary. And when I look at the schedule, I've got them favored in 9 games. There's 3 games I got as a toss-up. Georgia at home. Remember, they beat Georgia on the road last year. They also play LSU and Tennessee on the road. I have those as toss-up games. Nobody's really talking about Alabama making a playoff. I've got them making a playoff this year and coming in third. But really, that next tier, as you mentioned, Paul, you've got Oklahoma, you've got Ole Miss, you've got Texas A&M, are all in that tier of teams that are contending for the playoff spot.
0: And in trying to determine that, from a distance to me, and I agree with you on Alabama in one respect, their schedule feels manageable, especially with the toughest game at home, and they don't have to see Texas or Oklahoma. They do get A&M at home, though, LSU and Tennessee on the road. Where do you go next in trying to break this logjam? Because you mentioned Oklahoma, there's LSU, which I want to get your thoughts on. There's A&M. There's just a pretty big group of schools there.
1: Yeah, there definitely is. You know, and I like the talent Oklahoma has, especially if John Mateer returns to form like he had at the start of the year before he injured his hand. I think they will have a better run game with Torrey Blaylock and Xavier Robinson. The offensive line last year, remember, had 3 freshmen playing at times. They'll be improved. The defense, one of the best in the country. Question mark would be the schedule. They have to play Georgia on the road, Florida in the swamp, at Michigan, and, of course, Texas in Dallas. With Ole Miss, you know, I think of the new head coaches, Pete Golding finishes the best. You got to like the fact that Trinidad Chambliss, who is a magician in the playoffs, is back. They've got an All-American running back in Kewon Lacy. And last year, their defensive front 7 was not the same as it was 2 years ago. Remember, they allowed about a touchdown more per game last year. I think the defensive front 7 is going to be closer to the 2024 group, so it's very talented. Now, the problem I have with Ole Miss is this. They're all psyched up for the big game against LSU. Very next week, they have to travel and face Florida in the swamp. That would be a letdown situation, potentially, in a tough game there. They also have to play Texas and Oklahoma on the road. Texas A&M, my question mark there would be offensive line. Last year, it was great. This year, it's good. And also the consistency of Marcel Reed at quarterback. Overall, though, the defense looks solid. The running game looks solid. They have to play Bama on the road, Oklahoma on the road, South Carolina, which I think is going to be a much improved team on the road, and LSU on the road as well. So I think all three of those teams have a bit of a tougher schedule than does Alabama.
0: Phil Steele with us. Phil, a lot of schools you have not mentioned yet, and I'm sure you're not intentionally slighting them. There's just so many schools that are in contention. Let me throw one or two at you, especially LSU. You mentioned them in terms of schedule. What about this year?
1: Very talented team. Love the portal class that they brought in. And if you look at last year, Paul, you look at the top portal classes. Texas Tech had one of the top portal classes, and look what they did. They absolutely dominated the Big 12. However, they threw that top portal class in on top of the number 5 most experienced team in the country, and they were just playing in the Big 12. LSU throws that portal class on top of the 93 most experienced team in the country. I'm a little concerned Sam Leavitt missed the spring. I know he's back here in the fall. We'll see how he does. As long as he stays healthy, they should be. I mean, the talent is there, but they do have to play Ole Miss on the road, Auburn, Tennessee, and then those home games, I think, are huge against A&M and Alabama. So, I mean, LSU is a contender. I'm just a little concerned about the big transition here. They have 59 new players this year.
0: Phil, you mentioned Alabama as maybe moving up from the logjam. Who are you most concerned about in the SEC?
1: A lot of it has to do with the schedule, I guess, most of all. You know, you take a team like Missouri that's been playing one of the better schedules in the SEC the last 2 years and has gotten to a total of 29 wins the last 3 years. Now they're taking on a much tougher schedule. So we'll see how Missouri plays. Plus, the trouble I have with Missouri this year is probably the experience level on the defense. Last year they had 9 starters back on defense. This year they have just 3. They did just recently get back Sterling Webb at defensive tackle, but they have 54 new players. How quickly the defense comes together is going to be a key.
0: What about Tennessee, a traditional power that nobody is talking about right now?
1: Yeah, and I've got Tennessee in the middle of the pack, and they could surprise if they get the quarterback play. And Josh Heupel, whenever he has a first-year starting quarterback, which is almost every year, usually has a pretty potent offense. And look at the pieces he's got around him. They've got my number 7 set of receivers in the country, led by Staley and Matthews. You go to running back, they got Deshaun Bishop back. And then the offensive line, I rate number 4 in the country. So they're going to have a very strong offense this year, even with the new quarterback. I think the new quarterback's going to surprise it. And remember last year, we had quarterbacks like C.J. Carr, Julian Sand, first-year starters, and they were all up there at the end of the year for the Heisman. So just because you have a first-year starting quarterback doesn't mean you're going to struggle. Defensively, my big concern there is with Jim Knowles as the new defensive coordinator. It seems like his defenses take 2 years to really set in. How quickly will this defense adapt to Jim Knowles' defense could be the question mark with Tennessee. Now, I've got them a slight underdog at home against Texas, at Texas A&M, and at South Carolina. I've got the Alabama game at Pick'em. Other than that, I got them favored in 8 games. So I think Tennessee could fare better, especially if the quarterback with the great surrounding cast gets solid play.
0: Finally, Phil, a lot of buzz about a program that hasn't had a winning record in 6 years. That is Alex Golish's Auburn team. What do you think?
1: And I think Alex Golish gets them to their first winning record since 2020. I love the addition of Byron Brown at quarterback. And, you know, when I talked to Coach Golish his first year at South Florida, he pretty much laid out his plan. He was taking over a team that had like 1 win the previous 2 years, and then he gets them to 3 bowl games, and they were contending for the American title. So I'm an Alex Golish fan as far as head coach goes. I like the fact he brings over Byron Brown. You add that to the talent Auburn already had. I thought they underachieved. If you followed Auburn, I thought they could play with anybody in the country last year, Paul, but they could also play down to anybody in the country last year. I think Golish will correct that. You look at the overall talent that they have at the receiver spot and running back, and especially on the defense. I rate their defense in the top 25 as well. I've got them favored in 7 and possibly 8 games this year. So they did make my most improved list. Most improved list always takes a team that has a losing record last year that I think will get to a bowl game this year. And I think Auburn does get to a bowl and probably 7 or 8 wins this year.
0: Phil Steele from Phil Steele's College Football Preview. Many thanks, Phil. Always great to catch up as we begin another football season. We're up against the break here. More of your phone calls straight ahead. We're coming right back.
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1: Paul Feinbaum, you had me at Phil Steele. That's why I love your program. The content is amazing. Hey, I looked at ESPN's Strength of Schedule Top 30, and I compared it to Phil's toughest schedules, and here's the trends I found. ESPN ranked the Big Ten teams 5.7 spots lower than Phil Steele's ranking. They ranked ACC teams 8.3 spots lower than Phil's. They ranked Big 12 teams 3 spots lower than Phil's. But here's the deal. SEC teams and ESPN strength of schedule 6.9 spots higher than Phil's. I think the stats speak for themselves that there might be. And you could argue there are two different measures, but the trends should all be the same and not different in the SEC's favor.
0: Well, Elliot, by the way, Elliot, are you okay? We haven't heard from you in a very long time. We were all concerned.
1: I'm doing great, brother. Thanks for asking. I'm okay. Part of the 1% club because, you know, I think Chris, I haven't heard from him in a while, and I think I need to support him. You know, he left AJ's show for a reason, and I think that's commendable what he did, and I think he should call back in as well.
0: Well, I'll make sure he gets that message, Elliot. Thank you for – welcome back. Great to have you ready for the season. Let me check in with Rusty in Gulf Shores, Alabama.
2: Man, listen, Mr. Feinbaum. So last night we got a dadgum geography lesson from freaking AJ. And then tonight, like, I feel like I'm back in college because tonight I get a dadgum history lesson from Swamp Dog of – You know, and I guess he doesn't understand that, like, past performance is not indicative, or past results are not indicative of future performances, right?
0: Right.
2: It's crazy. But the hypocrisy of this is this dude, and yeah, like, I don't know his past or whatever. Everybody's trying to bet on, like, what he did or what he didn't do or whatever. I'm sure this dude's getting his life together, and I'm sure that he doesn't want to be judged on his past. I don't know. I'm not one to say that, right? It's freaking crazy. It's freaking crazy that dude is going to call and, like, oh, well, George this, and then, like, Texas, and, like, I don't care. I don't care, dude. Like, it's a new year. It's a dadgum new year. And I don't care what Georgia did. Like, Georgia can't beat Alabama much, very much, or whatever. And then you got Augie, that, like, sociology. It's freaking mind-blowing. A freaking blow-my-mind thing is Phil Steele. This dude, I think this dude has been wrong on so many predictions of, like, who's going to win the Natty or who's going to win whatever. He's respected. I know he's analytical. He probably gambles. But, like, whatever, dude. Man, Paul, love you to death. You've got an awesome show. I disagree with probably 90%, or, well, I wouldn't say 90%, like 50% of what you say. But it's become a crap show. It's become a crap show. Like, callers need to call in and say, hey, you know what? My team's great because of this. And then Cash, like, I love him. But, like, here's the deal. Squirrel had a great point. Like, who's Alabama going to get for a new coach? They're not going to get anybody. It's a different freaking thing. And then your other caller from freaking Austin, we just don't need to be changing things. What? But, yeah, because Austin's got more freaking money than Alabama, you know? People need to, like, actually look at college football as for what college football is, you know? And right now, college football is whoever has the most money is going to win a natty. Is going to win a natty, you know? Anyway, Paul, thanks for taking my call. Love you. Have a good evening. Roll down Tide.
0: Thank you very much. John is up next in St. Louis.
3: Hey,
0: John,
3: Paul,
0: you there?
3: How are you doing today?
0: I'm okay, John.
3: Paul, how are you doing? Paul, anyway, a serious call today. I recently read a very good biography about Sandy Koufax. And when I was a young man, Paul, Sandy, it was number one. And I don't know if you ever read the biography of Sandy.
0: I've read the Jane Levy bio. Is that the one you're talking about?
3: Yes, that's the one I read,
0: yeah,
3: Paul.
0: I read it.
3: Excellent.
0: She's a great
3: book,
0: writer.
3: Great writer.
0: She wrote an equally good book on Mickey Mantle.
3: I don't want to talk about Mickey Mantle, Paul. I want to talk about
0: I just simply mentioned that her book on Mickey Mantle was one of the best sports books I've ever read. And that was one of the greatest calls in the history of the show. We'll be back after this.
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0: It's all phone calls the rest of the way. Johnny B starts it all off.
1: Hey, Paul. Thanks for taking my call. I never thought I'd be sitting around and hear Reese Davis. I went over to Muscle Shoals, got me some tacos on Taco Tuesday. The place I like to go is in Muscle Shoals, and then there he is. But hearing him say that Alabama seems to enjoy the fact that they're not expected to win a championship. What do you think about that?
0: Listen, Reese is an expert, so I take everything he says seriously, but I have a hard time believing that if Alabama is enjoying this role, it's not an Alabama, Johnny, that I'm familiar with.
1: I agree, Paul. I mean, if you want to be the best, you want that target on your back, and you want people gunning for you every week, and you prepare for it. And then my other part, and then I want to address one of my fans that has really stepped his game up. But from Bash's call, you made a great point, and I agree. In year three, I think DeBoer has – I'll give him credit for doing something. He has addressed the line, he's addressed the strength, and he's addressed the running game. And so, you know, some people say give him 4 years. I think he didn't inherit a mess. He inherited a pretty dang good football team. But I think this is going to be the year that we see, can he make it or can he not? You know, are we going to give out more ice cream and some puppies and stuffed animals, or are we going to start playing Alabama football? You know, that's my thing. But the other one, and I'm, you know, I've always heard that imitation is the most sincere form of flattery. And I hadn't been on in a while, but when I saw Squeal's picture today, and I see my picture up there right now, I'm thinking, well, you know what? He stalks me everywhere I go. He's worse than like when he was stalking Miss Pat's feet and everything. But Squeal has changed into a Johnny B picture. You know, it's better than them carp he was catching and everything. But, you know, Squeal, I'm proud that, you know, I know you feel like you're inferior to me and you're an old caller, but it's fine. I'm not mad at you. It's just sort of a funny thing. But he also said one of the dumbest things I've ever heard anybody in my life say, that the coaches are fine. The players have got to step their game up. That's the coach's responsibility. You know, that's why I'm on DeBoer. And that's why I mentioned ice cream and puppies and stuffed animals. You don't want to jump in a foxhole in a war and the guy sitting over there like DeBoer does in press conferences looking like he's a goose with his, you know, head chopped off running around without anything. I want somebody that's got some fire, and I want somebody that's got some leadership. So I agree with you 1,000,000% that this is Alabama's year. And then I'm going to start another thing with Rusty from Gulf Shores. If he calls in, we're going to start an over and under on how many times he says freaking every day. Thanks for taking my call. Y'all have a good evening.
0: Thank you, Johnny. Outstanding call. I-Man is up next.
2: Well, live from the capital city, Paul. Thank you for taking my call. Let me ask you a couple questions here. And I know you'll be honest because you're such a good man. When you and Pat were sitting there talking about all of this, I mean, did he just kind of throw it on the table, said, well, I got this idea, and this is what we're going to do or should do? How did he present that to you?
0: Well, he felt like the show had a lot more potential than I did. And part of the reason is I was somewhat distracted at the time. I was still writing a newspaper column. I was dabbling.

0: I miss. First off, when you syndicated, were you surprised how quickly everybody navigated to you?
1: Well, it was a struggle at times, but because you remember the show back at the beginning, it was not like it is today. It was a pretty general interest show, I-Man. And,
0: right.
1: And I listen, I liked it better. I liked it that way because we could literally talk about anything that we were interested in as opposed to the outline that we currently have.
0: And the phone lines were full every day just about, wasn't it?
1: Yeah, and, you know, you were there at the beginning of that. So, I mean, we encourage people to have an identity. We tried not to get in the way. I mean, one of the great lines in the history of the show is you telling me don't step on a good call, because that took some work. And I think we perfected it, but there were not a lot of believers in it. I mean,
2: so you and Pat are sitting there and y'all are probably not drinking anything other than maybe a Diet Pepsi and eating a kale sandwich. And,
1: right.
2: But, I mean, he had to give you an example when he said, you know, Paul, this is what we ought to do. And this is why, because people hate you so bad. You know, the Bammers are going to have to come in and qualify, but, you know, they're going to take over. I mean, it was really based. Was it built around the Bama program?
1: Yeah, and really, as the show took off, it's. I think we started syndicating it around 2001, somewhere in that range. It was really the worst couple. I mean, Alabama went through a terrible period. It was the Mike Shula era, and when Tuberville won six straight, so it was. I think frustration. It was the frustration of the Alabama fans. And the gloating of the Auburn fans that really sent the show into orbit.
2: Well, and the thing about it is, that's when I came along, when Tuberville, right there, as he started all that winning and everything, and there wasn't but a handful of Auburn fans. And I tell you what, I was stomping through the woods, and I was knocking everything down in sight. I meant to be the most hated man in the state of Alabama. And you always find a way to up me, and, you know, that's the way it is. But now, did you think that this day and time, that this would ever morph in to every time you say something, you give an opinion because you're asked a question right there on the spot, and you just have to talk. And you give, and it's obvious you're well-studied and well-read, and I would hope that a lot of people would understand that. I've been in the studio with you, and there was no laptop or anything. It was you, set of headphones, and a microphone. I mean, there was nothing personal of yours on the desk. I mean, you didn't have a picture of the family or a piece of paper or anything. You were just talking off the top of your head. But did you think that this day and time it would ever turn into everybody watching every little nuance and having to critique it? And then they know how to produce it. They know how to engineer it. They know how to direct it. And they know how to sell it.
1: No, and by the way, I mean, I liked it a lot better when there was nothing on the desk because I'm more of a thinking host. Everything else is distracting now, and I never had any notes even during an interview because I wanted to do the interview that way. You understand it? You've seen me enough times do it.
2: Yeah. I sat in with you one day and co-hosted. There was me and another guy from Birmingham co-hosting one day, and I was sitting there next to you. You were to my right, and I was looking through a magazine real quietly, and I'll never forget it. You just took your left hand and you put it right in the middle of that magazine, and you was looking at me like the Wicked Witch of the West. And I just politely closed it, and I mean, you could have. I understood the moment. I mean, that was a Nick Saban moment if there ever was one. And, you know, if you'd looked at him that way, he'd have backed down off of you on that TV show. He said, sorry, Paul, I'm sorry. I didn't mean to interrupt. But excuse me. Because you gave me a look that was about as firm as I could. You know, I was shocked. And, you know, compared to the first time I met you, we was at the Christmas party. And you was kind of standing over in a corner. And you was kind of standing like Jack Benny does with his elbow in his hand. And you was kind of looking, you was kind of looking all around because I figured you was waiting for the fight to break out or something, a riot, because there was a lot of tempered people on that program at that party. But yeah, I mean, people call.

0: in and criticize you, and they want to talk about the past, and they don't know who they're talking about the past with. I mean, you know the past. You know it better than they do. And but people are just so critical, and that's the one thing that's probably stayed in a good alignment since the day y'all started this program. What was the first couple of days like when y'all went on the air?
1: Well, I never wanted to be a radio guy. I mean, because frankly, I really did not like a lot of the people in the medium because I felt like they were way too performative. I wanted to be that hardcore newspaper guy and do it my way. I realized after a while that was not going to be possible. But yeah, I mean, I didn't know what I was doing. I mean, it's as clear as day that it took me a long time. I still don't feel like I know what I'm doing, but thank goodness, you know, there are a lot, and Pat was really the key to it, as you know, but as we advanced, the people around us became a lot broader and made the job a lot easier.
0: Well, I'll say this for all these people out here that are listening. When you were talking about that and you said you really didn't know, and it's what it is today. I mean, you didn't say it is what it is. You didn't pick up a cliche that everybody else. I mean, that's a bumper sticker. You don't quote the bumper stickers. You write the bumper stickers, man. Paul, I appreciate you taking my call, War Damn Eagle.
1: I mean, what a pleasure. I really appreciate you calling, taking us back in time. Brian is up next in Tulsa.
2: Paul, just for Tiki Winky, he don't like me saying this. Paul, thank you for the vine. Yeah, that's right. You know, Tinky Winky, how does it feel that I embarrassed you yesterday after you tried to embarrass me? Dude, you just embarrassed yourself. You made yourself look like an idiot. Another thing, Paul. Number two, Mr. Magoo from St. Louis. I mean, John is St. Loser. You're calling and whining and crying that I call twice. There are many times that your old pathetic rear end has called 3, 4, 5 times and wasted Paul's time and waste callers' time to be on the show. So, John, do us a favor. Sit down, shut up, put some Percocets in your prison coffee and shut the hell up and come back to the 2020s. Another thing, Captain Underpants of Aggie fans. What's it, expired? Yeah, that's right, expired. Your calls are as pathetic as your Texas A&M football team from last season at the end of the season with Texas and Miami whooped your team's asses. So let me say this to all three of you. Why don't you go back to the dumpster woods, Tinky Winky, have your little tubby custard with a little bit more Percocets, and actually get a chance to make a good phone call for once. And, Paul, one more thing I want to ask you. What is this new rule about the targeting?
1: You know, let me get to that in a second, clones. Rackham, we're coming right back. More of the show, the Smack Off, tomorrow. Don't forget.
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0: We are back, and we're glad to be here. How about JD next in Alabama?
1: Hey, Paul. My favorite team is Auburn, and they're the greatest, and here's why. Because I've been a fan for 57 years, because I love them, because I enjoy watching them, because my daddy was a fan. There you go, Rusty. That's your recipe for a good call. Did you enjoy that? Did the ratings spike because of that, you idiot? Paul, I just spiked your ratings because of Rusty's advice. What do you think about that? You need to make him your marketing director.
0: I appreciate that, JD. Thank you so much. Okay, let me go back to John for a second. I think we ran out of time with him, which sometimes is a good idea, but this time we'll give John another swing at the bat.
2: Yeah, Paul, I was trying to be serious tonight as opposed to my other calls, but when I was a young man growing up during the late 50s and early 60s and mid-60s, we had great pitchers in the National yeah. League.
0: Right.
2: Including one of my heroes was Sandy Koufax. And, you know, Sandy epitomized a professional athlete, Paul, and a role model for, I think we can have today for all these athletes who are a bunch of crybabies. And I don't know if you ever had a chance to meet Sandy, Paul, but I have his autograph from 1965 at Old Sportsman's Park.
0: Yeah.
2: When I was a young man. And Sandy spent time talking to the fans, and he was such a class act, Paul. And could you try to reach out to Sandy to come on your show, Paul? He was just epitomized everything that's positive.
0: Yeah, John, we'll go to work on that right away. Thanks for the call, John. Sandy Koufax, Siri, call Sandy Koufax for me. Let's check out. Sue Sayer in Tennessee. Good afternoon.
3: Hey, Paul. Let me slap myself real quick and get over that last thing, you know. But anyway, I'm the Sue Sayer of the South, Paul. I know some and tell more. But there's three things that I know so far about this season is that the preseason polls are meaningless, that I love this time of year, and that at the end of the season, Bash is still not going to have a job. But about Kalen DeBoer, I mean, all the Alabama fans are going nuts over Kalen DeBoer. Man, I mean, they ain't giving enough time, and I know they're impatient and everything. But, I mean, when he comes rolling into Tennessee, he's going to be 6-0. So, you know, and I don't think he's going to win out of there. But, I mean, he's going to go to the playoff. But the big deal is Georgia. This is Georgia's year, Paul, I honestly believe. That Georgia's going to get it back this year.
0: Well, thanks for that enlightenment, Sue Sayer. You take care of yourself. Travis is up next in Mobile, Alabama.
4: Yes, Paul. How are you doing today?
0: We are doing great.
4: Yes. I would just like to say that if Alabama goes 6-6 this year, the fans are going to want them out, but the only way he will save his job is with that big buyout he has because of his new contract. And if Notre Dame goes 10-2 and the two losses are against Miami and Syracuse or Miami and North Carolina, they are going to have the same problem they did last year, and they probably will find themselves out of the playoffs. And we're going to have to suffer through another year of their AD whining and complaining, talking about they should be in the playoffs. Paul, do you want to hear them, their AD, if they go 10-2 or 9-3 and barely miss the playoffs, why they complain again? Because last year they didn't have a leg to stand on when they lost against Northern Illinois.
0: No, I mean, I thought last year Notre Dame lost to Miami and Texas A&M, but I can't imagine Notre Dame doing any worse than 11-1. Maybe, I mean, the BYU game is a little bit problematic, so is Miami, but I agree with what Reese said earlier. They have one of the best teams in the country. Why don't we take a break? We need one. Quick break here. Plenty of time for you to get in. Final 30 minutes are straight ahead.
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0: Talking season 3 and 4 tonight. Do not dare miss it. Jack is up next. Good afternoon, Jack. Thanks for the vine.
1: Good afternoon, Paul. Just wanted to, you were talking early about your show getting started in Birmingham. So I was listening and I thought of some of the calls that helped made the show, like Don from downtown and maybe Phyllis from Mulga and Shane from Centerpoint. So I thought you could add those to the
0: I don't think there's any doubt. Don was the first celebrity caller. He became well known, and Phyllis and Shane really were as integral a part of the show as any two callers in history.
1: And so we were just kind of listening, and I've been listening ever since they've been listening. So just when you're in Birmingham, I'd like to know where you are. Come by chat with you.
0: Jack, I would love that. Thank you very much. One of these days, but we better do it quickly. We need to get that. We need to have one of these. You go to high school and there's a 5, 10, 20. I mean, we need to have an original Feinbaum show reunion before we lose too many of these callers, maybe the host. Long is up next in South Carolina. Hello, Long.
2: No, man, don't. We can't lose you, dude. You know that. I mean, there's going to be, that would be a serious problem. But I just wanted to give a big shout out to John in St. Louis for another call. Just full of fire, John. Keep it coming. And oh, by the way, Paul, Sandy Koufax has an autograph signing this weekend in Durango, Colorado. I'm just throwing it out there, John, if you possibly were interested. And then the next person I wanted to address, there was a young lady by the name of Michael. Hey, whoever says I read it, I'm reading it right now. What's his? Michael in Montgomery. I'm sorry. His name was George Michael in Montgomery. Next order of business. Oh,
0: wow.
2: Boy. Brad. Oh, all right. I'm not going to touch him. I'm not. I can't. I just can't do it. Let's get to where we need to be. Brian, you got me, buddy. You are so good. Can you do me a favor, Brian? Call back in just one more time and just seal the deal, because I don't think you'll do it. I bet you won't. Good night.
0: Good night. Long. First time George Michael has been mentioned on the show in a very long time. First time this guy has been on the show in a very long time. Dwayne!
3: Well, give me your shot of running up, Paul Feinbaum. Hey, Paul Feinbaum. Yeah, you know what time it is now. Be back. Yes, indeed. Be back. I just got in yesterday from all show, 14 and 7. That's my schedule now. I'll do 14 days all show and come in. I'll be on for 7. Now, Paul Feinbaum, get back to you now. What gimmick got y'all to run, huh? Hey, Paul Feinbaum, what's coach going to get fired this year? Who on the hot seat?
0: So hey, Dwayne, you do 14 on the rig and 7 home? Is that the deal?
3: Yep, that's the deal now.
0: Is that good money?
3: Yeah, I mean, you, what you think, huh?
0: I've never had a job like that, so I wouldn't know.
3: You never had a job like that?
0: No.
3: Huh? I make good money, man. I talk the talk and walk the walk. All right?
0: I just have one of those routine jobs where you just show up and at the end of the week they send you home.
3: Hey, you got one of them jobs. Hey, I don't want to talk about that. Talk about what coach on the hot seat. Give me your input, huh? Alabama? Legend, your coach might be on the hot seat this year.
0: He's not on the hot seat.
3: Dabo Sweeney going to be on the hot seat for the day.
0: Dabo Sweeney might be on the hot seat if Lane Kiffin cuts out his inner
3: design. We're going to beat him. What's wrong with you, man? Talking about that crazy talk over there, but what? We ain't going to beat them people. We're going to beat them people in Death Valley, the real Death Valley. You didn't tell Chris that? Why you didn't tell your callers that, huh?
0: Well, Chris quit. Chris has quit the show.
3: That's up there. He quit.
0: Yeah, he's run away. Didn't like the way he was treated.
3: He lost that weight.
4: He lost that weight, Paul. Paul, he lost that weight. Hey, Paul Feinbaum, we back. LSU Tigers, baby. We back. Bye, Paul. I'll talk to you next time.
0: Okay,
4: good luck, Ryan. Man.
0: You bet. Great to have you back in the States. G in Atlanta. Hello, G.
5: Hey, Paul. Thanks for taking the call. I guess I'm doing with the Commissioner Garden with you on the old Batman show where he was called looking for Batman. I'm looking for my buddy Johnny G. Have you heard from him? I haven't heard from him.
0: I saw him. Where did I see Johnny? I saw him sometime in the last month or two. Did I see him in Atlanta, in Tampa? I can't remember where I saw him.
5: Yeah, he went to Tampa, and he said he was going to visit his family up in...
0: I saw him for a second, then I never saw him again.
5: Yeah, because I was getting concerned, because I've been a little depressed. You know, my mom's birthday is coming up tomorrow and everything, and he always kind of, you know, be there to, you know, just, you know, being a good friend. That's how I met him through your show and everything. So I was just wondering if he's listening, give me a call, because I haven't heard him in about a week or so. So that's about it, Paul. I'm, you know... Listen to your show. You're doing a great job. Continue doing it, Paul. I enjoy your show, buddy.
0: Hey, thank you. I will check out. I will reach out to Johnny and see if we can find him. Thanks a lot. Let me check in with Expired up next.
6: Paul, today got home, had a little toilet leak problem, and it's kind of hard to fix the toilet and listen to your show at the same time. You know what I mean, Paul? And so you know what I did, Paul?
0: What's
6: that? Know? I waited for two calls. I waited for Swamp Dog to call in, and I waited for Brian to call in. When those two guys called in, I ran in there real quick and fixed the toilet, okay? Because that's some of the crappiest, most pitiful freaking calls in the history. When you said rack them to Brian, I truly wanted to rack him, okay? That's how desperate I was. That's how bad that call was. But Brian... If you feel like you got me, you big fat Teletubby or whatever the hell a Teletubby is, I just know they're fat and ugly, and they're very similar to you. And you're gonna talk trash about A&M's football team. I just don't understand, Brian. We lost a team that went to the national championship game and almost beat Indiana. But anyways, Brian, we'll settle this whenever we come to Hillbilly Nation. Hopefully, I'll see you there. Eating corn dogs, drinking soda pop or whatever the hell y'all call it in Oklahoma, and digging through your grocery bag full of your belongings. Giggle.
0: Sheila is up next.
7: Paul Feinbaum on this fine day. Whoa, whoa, whoa, whoa, whoa. Woo-wee! Dwayne, let's start with you, and I love you, Dwayne. I love all of your callers in a weird way. I mean, you hear some crazy stuff like that. Do we really need to hear about the toilet? I mean, I want to hear a little bit about football, but, man, I tell you, that toilet thing really threw me for a loop. It kind of threw me off. LSU's going to have a tough time. Lane Kiffin, Dwayne, Lane Kiffin, I would buy a ticket when he goes back to his old school. I would buy a ticket. I don't like either one of those schools. And it's everywhere he goes, there's a trail of tears, of despair, of downtroddenness. It really is. So, Dwayne, I'm glad you have that excitement, and I appreciate you because you are a true friend, because you don't care who coaches your team as long as LSU is there. So I can respect that. And I want to take you back, Paul, briefly. You know, it's right when you're on that set and you're doing things. I've been there. You know, it's a weird thing when that light goes on and everybody in the world is watching you and you can't see anybody. Scott Richards, a prominent anchor,
0: he did
7: the same thing. There was a guy behind the camera eating cereal. Why are you eating cereal in the 10 o'clock news? I don't know. But when he heard that crunch, when we went to break, I promise you, Scott had a conniption. It's a good way. Because it's something about that focus and not killing somebody on the news that ain't really dead because you read it wrong. I mean, it's a real thing. So I do remember when I came from Michigan and I heard your show and, you know, I was quietly calling in under an assumed name named Janet. Tim Lennox was around, all that. I would call all of y'all. because I was also on the air, so I didn't want anybody to know.
0: I can't believe you mentioned, hey, Sheila, I can't believe you mentioned Tim Lennox. I was in Fairhope on Saturday morning, and I had breakfast with a couple of people, including John Montgomery, and he mentioned Tim working for Tim Lennox, and it's the first time I've heard that name in 25 years.
7: And you know we love some Tim Lennox. We'll leave it at that. If you don't know, that's your famous word. We'll leave it there. Your famous word. We leave it there. I'm going to leave it there with Tim Lennox because they know what I know and what you know combined. It might be a disaster. And last but not least, you're gonna live a long time. It was just ironic that the next caller after that was long. I'm going to leave it there. The eagle has landed, and we're out.
0: We are up against a break. We still have time for this on this show to straighten it out and land the plane. As they say, we're back after this.
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0: are back, and let's check in with Brad on the Macon County line.
1: Mr. Paul, thanks for taking my call. And, hey, I can see it now. Brad from the Macon County line gets arrested and then and makes a call to Paul Feinbaum from the jail. And the next day, Tony from Huntsville is telling all my news to everybody on the Paul Feinbaum show. I didn't know we had FBI or DEA on your show, Paul.
0: I think we do now.
1: I tell you what, these callers better look out now. Tony's on the job, man. He sounds like he threw Bash under the bus today. He went through his whole record. So, hey, he's keeping me on my toes. And Long, don't take no pity on me, because the way I understand it, by the end of the season, you're going to have 75% of the people who call in this show hating you. But I would like to know where you buy your note cards and your Sharpies from, because I want to get with my stockbroker and tell them to buy stock in whatever store that you get them from. There ain't no doubt about that. And, hey, Paul, can I spread a little decorum?
0: I wish you would.
1: Yeah. A matter of fact, I have to send it to you when I get off the phone about Jim, what he said about my call 2 years ago about decorum. But, look, if you called a Paul Feinbaum show and half your call gets muted, maybe it's time for you to go buy a dictionary and start reading it. So when you do call, you can have a proper vocabulary. And right after you buy that dictionary, go buy you a large bar of that orange dial soap and cut it up like it looks like cheese and stuff it in your mouth and get rid of that filthy language. But, Paul, thanks for taking my call, and go Dawgs.
0: Thanks, Brad. Always great to hear from you. Quarter is up next in Arkansas. Hey, Quarter.
2: Yeah, I just wanted to say, Bash ain't got to travel nothing. I don't know what Tony's thinking. They got medical marijuana in Alabama. So his friends probably figured out how to get their own card. And that's about all I got to say. Tony, you're an idiot.
0: Well, we could clear that up. Thanks so much for the call. Tracy in North Carolina. Hello, Tracy.
3: Hey, Paul. I would just want to talk to you about the guy who called in from Austin hating on the Gators.
0: Yeah.
3: 55-10, and the next year, Arch had a bad game, which is true, and Arch is definitely a great quarterback. It wouldn't surprise me if they win the SEC, and it wouldn't hurt my feelings if he got drafted by the Jacksonville Jaguars. But that's not why I called you, Paul. Why would they do away with the Florida and Tennessee game?
0: You know, Tracy, I tend to agree. That was the game of the 90s. It's been one of the most important games of the entire SEC schedule, and not to belabor the point, but they had to find everybody got their three games. Florida has its three normal rotation, obviously Georgia being the lead school on that, and something had to suffer. Florida lost LSU too, didn't they?
3: Yeah.
0: Those are the two biggest SEC games on Florida's schedule every year, other than Georgia. So they had to make sacrifices. And I mean, we went through this when it came out in September, but they tried to balance it by using the last 5 years of the schedule, and then they pick and chose, and Florida got its three regular opponents, and everybody had to, Tennessee needed, had to have, what did Tennessee get? Alabama, Vanderbilt, what's the other one? Is it Kentucky? I can't remember. There was just no way to make it work.
3: Yeah, I see it. I live right. I'm a quarter mile from the Tennessee state line. I'm always a Gator fan. Half my family lives in Greenville, Tennessee, and all the Tennessee fans that are friends of mine, they're the same way I am. They're like, "What? I mean, really?"
0: I hate it, Tracy, and true, the reality is that game, and a lot of it's because of Florida, has not been that absolute have to watch game. We're not talking about Peyton and Danny Werfel anymore. And I thought the SEC did a pretty commendable job of of going through 16 schools and trying not to lose a lot of the value. But yeah, so what do you end up, what do you want if you're a Florida fan? You can't give up Georgia, and then, you know, where do you go? There's so many other games that you have.
3: Yeah, I feel you on that. I hate it because I love the Tennessee and Florida game, Florida at Tennessee, Tennessee at Florida, whatever. I would have rather lost the Seminoles than I would Tennessee game.
0: Yeah.
3: But I mean, it is what it is.
0: Well, yeah, it's one of the unfortunate things of this. The nine-game schedule gets everybody everywhere every 4 years. I would argue that the Florida-LSU game in the last 15 years has probably been more important than the Florida-Tennessee game.
3: Yeah, it has. You're right on that. But I just love it.
0: And we lost that one, too. I tell you what, you go back to any, and I know there have been some great games since the 90s, but there was nothing. That was the biggest rivalry in the whole country for a couple of years.
3: Well,
0: hey, thanks for the call, Tracy. We'll get into it more tomorrow. There's a rationale behind every one of those stories, but everyone lost something pretty valuable, although that one's pretty tough to get over. We will leave it right there. A lot more to do here.
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2: I'm Christine Lisi. The Cubs, who hold the top NL wildcard spot, seeking a seventh win in eight games tonight as they visit the Nationals. No score, bottom one from Washington. Pirates and Marlins scoreless top two. Pittsburgh ace Paul Skeens, one hit, one strikeout so far. In a matchup of a pair of teams looking to stay in the AL Central race, no score for the Guardians and Tigers, bottom one. After missing the last couple of months with an elbow injury, Dodgers lefty Blake Snell returns tonight against the Royals. The AL leading Rays will put their seven-game winning streak on the line at the A's later tonight. NFL, the Vikings quarterback competition is over. Kyler Murray named their starter. The former number one overall pick had been the heavy favorite to win the job from the moment he signed that one-year, $1.3 million deal back in March following his release from Arizona. Murray, fourth different week one starting QB for Minnesota in as many years. ESPN NFL analyst Chase Daniel.
3: And I think he just brings an aspect of, hey, he's been there, he's done it. Kyler's played like a top five quarterback for stretches in this league for a lot of times. Look, the inconsistency is there, but this is not surprising whatsoever. I mean, when he signed for the minimum deal in Minnesota, and Arizona's still paying his salary, to me it makes a lot of sense. I do think he gives them the best chance to win right away.
2: Chase Daniel on NFL Live. Ravens starting corner Nate Wiggins carted off the field today at practice with a leg injury. No structural damage, reports NFL Network's Ian Rappaport. Bears safety Kobe Bryant underwent knee surgery, and he is expected to miss 4 to 6 months.
4: It's Evan Cohen. 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
0: This is Freddie and Harry.
1: One last one from Dez in North Carolina. Dez, what do you have for the safe space?
2: Freddie and Harry, man, I appreciate you guys so much for doing this.
1: Appreciate you. Thank you.
2: I need to talk about these Cowboys, man.
3: Uh-oh.
2: I was sitting in my room and I was staring at the wall. I just need to know, would I be wrong if I switch teams?
3: You come to me on this one, Dez.
1: Don't go to Atlanta Falcons, because I won't be able to stand that.
3: What we have in Atlanta, here comes the gunslinger. Come on over there.
2: So, hold up. Y'all building something down there in ATL.
3: Yes, we
2: you know
3: all join your boy. Join your boy there.
1: Dez, it's okay.
2: Hey, look, AC, I'm coming. I'm on the way.
3: See,
2: I'm on the way, y'all.
3: Talking about. Say less.
0: This is Freddie and Harry.

0: Harry Douglas. I'm Freddie Coleman. When you put us together, you're the best show on your radio. It is the Afternoon Cool, known as Freddie and Harry, and we are here. Presented by Progressive Insurance on the ESPN app, SiriusXM Channel 80. Don't forget about us on TuneIn and tell that smart speaker to play ESPN Radio. We still have not forgotten about you. We can't wait to continue to hear from you. You've entertained us all afternoon long at 888-SAY-ESPN, 888-729-3776. It all got started with the Braves fan known as Harry Douglas and the Yankees fan known as Nick Carty having a back and forth involving their two teams that played over the weekend. By the way, the Yankees took 2 out of 3, but I digress. And they said, man, oh man, I'm glad I'm a fan of my team and not of that team. Which team would you never, ever, ever be a fan of? We can't wait to hear from you at 888-SAY-ESPN, 888-729-3776. If you're a J.J. McCarthy fan, you're probably not liking the decision made today by the Minnesota Vikings. Kyler Murray, with a month to go before the regular season gets started in the NFL, he is going to be the starting quarterback for the Minnesota Vikings, displacing a J.J. McCarthy person who was the 10th pick in the draft when the Vikings selected him not too long ago. Kevin O'Connell, the coach of the Vikings, explained why this decision was made and why now.
1: There's moments in time where you know there's comfort from Kyler in the scheme. He had some really high completion days where, you know, he was able to show some really, really good understanding of just putting the ball in play, playing with great timing, rhythm. As you continue to look at the body of work through really through those 10 days, you know, what jumped out is what could be.
2: So playing with great timing and rhythm is something that you definitely need at the quarterback position. Freddie, when you're playing with the best wide receiver in the game in Justin Jefferson, and you have a very good receiving core, also ball placement, anticipation, that's what you need at that position in a Kevin O'Connell type offense when you have the weaponry that the Minnesota Vikings actually do have. I think a massive difference between the two players, when you're looking at Kyler Murray and also J.J. McCarthy, Kyler Murray is a former number one overall pick.
0: Mm-hmm.
2: He's an offensive rookie of the year. He's a two-time Pro Bowler. He has had success in the National Football League already in Arizona. J.J. McCarthy, from his standpoint, he's a young player trying to find his way, got hurt his rookie season, didn't have a great sophomore season, but he's hoping and wishing that he can play well in this league right now.
0: Yeah.
2: The way the Minnesota Vikings are made up as a football team, I don't need a quarterback that's hoping and wishing. I need someone that already knows what he can do in this league and the level of impact they can actually have. And it's not just Kyler Murray throwing a football. It's when the play breaks down and he gets to utilize his skill set and be dynamic, or in the run game, in which I do believe Kevin O'Connell, because of the skill set of Kyler Murray.
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1: Made some good ones, but it wasn't on a consistent basis that he had to rely on his passing ability. So when he went to Minnesota, Freddie Coleman, in a Kevin O'Connell offense where I knew you had to throw the football around, I naturally didn't think it was a glaring fit for J.J. McCarthy and his style of play. But bearing all the things that I just said, you had a Justin Jefferson. You had a Jordan Addison. You had a T.J. Hockenson. Your job was to take over as the starting quarterback and not mess it up. So I know sometimes people try to, okay, they drafted him 10th overall. He's going to be this player. He's going to be that player.
2: Right.
1: Look at the system that he ran at Michigan.
2: Okay.
1: That is not the system that Kevin O'Connell runs in Minnesota.
2: Yeah, it's not a – it's pro – it has pro tendencies in Michigan because Jim Harbaugh is the head coach.
1: It's heavily a run-based offense.
2: It's a run-based, pro run-based offense that you can do that with a quarterback as a part of your running game. You can't have the quarterback part of the running game too much in the NFL. Ask Jaden Daniels. At a certain point, they're going to hit that out the league no matter how big, how small you are. And now you get a guy in Kyler Murray – who clearly was brought in to be the starting quarterback. They literally told us that from day one when they signed into that contract. When Kevin O'Connell said back then, J.J. McCarthy's our starting quarterback, but this will be a quarterback competition. If you have a guy you believe in, there is no competition. They essentially told everybody, we believe Kyler Murray is going to beat this guy out. And if he doesn't, we're still going to benefit. And if he does, we're going to benefit because now we have a quarterback in place that will not throw open away from wide open receivers. I have the ball going one way and the receivers going the other way, but also have that confidence in him that was clearly evident the minute that he got there, because I heard all the things that guys were saying. They weren't trying to shade J.J. McCarthy. They weren't trying to downgrade him, but they were like, man, Kyler Murray, he can throw that ball. Ooh, Kyler Murray's been able to do this in this league.
1: But you know what else they had in their back pocket, Freddie? You can go on your phone because, you know, everything's technology. You right. can go on your phone. You can hit YouTube. You can type in Kyler Murray. And guess what you can do with your eyes? You can see it. You can see it. Now, you go on YouTube and you type in J.J. McCarthy. Mm. You see it from Michigan at the collegiate level. And, okay. and this is what coaches at the National Football League level and also players who are playing, they tell rookies when they come in, what you did in college, we don't give a damn. It's about what you do at this level now.
2: Right.
1: What you've done prior to here, no one cares anymore in this locker room. How are you going to adjust and become a pro and help this football team win? So I can go on my phone. I can see Kyler Murray having success and playing at a high level in the NFL. You can't do that right now with J.J. McCarthy. It's another reason why I think Kevin O'Connell and company, Kyler Murray's our guy, not J.J. McCarthy.
2: No doubt about that. And they made that decision with a month ago before the NFL regular season starts. Minnesota naming Kyler Murray as their starting quarterback today. He is Harry Douglas. I'm Freddie Coleman. It is the Afternoon Cool, known as Freddie and Harry, presented by Progressive Insurance on ESPN Radio, the ESPN app, and Sirius XM Channel 80. Well, we had Ben Lieber on the show about an hour ago. He's the color analyst for the Vikings Radio Network. He played for that team, part of a 10-year NFL career. And he says this is what the Vikings are expecting now that Kyler Murray is.
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4: And I thought they easily could have won the NFC North if they had the competent quarterback play. You cannot have a defense that's third in total defense, second in pass defense, seventh in points allowed, fourth and third down defense, tied for fourth in sacks, and then tied for 10th in takeaways. And you don't have a playoff berth to show for that, nor win your division, on top of having the number one wide receiver in the NFL with a damn good tight end and a damn good number two wide receiver. You're telling me we don't have a playoff berth to show for that?
5: No, you don't.
4: It's not going to fly. So when Kyler Murray got brought in, yeah, it sounded all good and dandy that this is a quarterback competition.
5: Mm-hmm.
4: Well, guess what, Freddie? We heard that a year ago, right? In Indianapolis.
5: Yes, we did.
4: Heard that these guys are going to fight it out. It's going to be a quarterback competition. Fuck, Daniel Jones is our quarterback. Daniel Jones starts the season 8-2 before he tears his Achilles and they lose seven straight. But he played well. So well that a lot of people were talking about him being in the MVP conversation.
5: Because he was.
4: Now, that's two guys I just mentioned. Well, the second one is Sam Darnold, who won the Super Bowl in Seattle. Daniel Jones, Sam Darnold, both of those guys were in a Minnesota Vikings uniform in 2024. Both of them got out of your building. So, yes, Kyler Murray's going to be the starter. And if he plays very, very well and wins the NFC North and has a playoff berth and win a playoff game, he's going to be looking for a massive payday.
5: Mm-hmm.
4: And here's why I would challenge Kevin O'Connell in the front office of Minnesota. You're going to let a third quarterback get out of your building?
5: Oh, no, they're not doing that.
4: And you have to try to restart again?
5: Nope, they're not doing that. Mm-mm.
4: I don't think that, Freddie, yeah. I don't think they're in a position to allow it to happen.
5: Absolutely. Especially Kyler Murray goes out and does what they believe he can do with that kind of offense, and they win their division, get to the playoffs. They're not going to be fools for the third time. If I'm a quarterback playing like that, and then let him go elsewhere and have his fruits be the benefit for somebody else other than you.
4: You go to another organization and you playing very, very well because Minnesota didn't want to pay you.
5: Yeah.
4: Now everybody in Minnesota getting cut.
5: Exactly. And believe me, that's like you go to the casino and you're playing a slot machine for so long and then somebody comes up and hits the jackpot. You're thinking, oh, I should have stayed in that machine one more time. The Minnesota Vikings, they may have a potential jackpot. They're not letting it get away. But at least they made their quarterback decision. When is that going to happen with the Cleveland Browns? Well, Todd Monken, the Browns head coach, was asked the question, have you made up your mind yet? The answer, predictable.
6: I have not. They're each going to start a game. How do I want it that way? Does that make sense? Like, it's not that some of they're each going to start a game. We're still going to go through this week, and next week we're going to have to decide when we practice against the Bills, because then you're not going to just give one practice. You're not going to give one of the quarterbacks the ones. You're going to have to rotate those guys a little bit in the preseason practice. And then after those two games, then I think we'll be closer to at least having a better idea. But one's going to start one game, and the other one's going to start the other.
5: This is just my purview. They're trying to give every opportunity for Shedeur Sanders to be the starting quarterback. But since he hasn't separated himself, they'd rather not start Deshaun Watson. I know they have a lot of guarantee money tied up in him, but they'd rather not do that. They want to find out exactly what they have in Shedeur Sanders. This way, if they have it or don't have it, it enables what they do in next year's draft with two first-round picks. Maybe a lot easier to decide who they're going to go for, especially as not a quarterback. But because Shedeur has not done enough for them to say, got to go with him early and get him ready, that's why Todd Monken is in this state of limbo. He's got to play it to the nth degree to make sure the right guy's going to be out there. The right guy for him should be Shedeur Sanders. But if Sanders is not separating himself, whether they like it or not, that means Deshaun Watson could be in line to be the starting quarterback.
4: Now, we have two cases, right? We had the Anthony Richardson not having the ability to separate himself from Daniel Jones. Mm-hmm. You have the J.J. McCarthy not having the ability to separate himself from Kyler Murray. Shedeur Sanders, if I'm him, I'm trying to make sure I have that separation within the next 2 weeks.
5: No doubt.
4: Sooner rather than later. So I can be the starting quarterback, because they have a nice young nucleus, not just offensively, but also on defense. And if you can show the general manager and the owner, Jimmy Haslam, that I can be the quarterback of this organization,
5: mm-hmm.
4: maybe they don't have to waste first-round picks on a quarterback in the 2027 NFL draft. Maybe they can utilize that draft capital to continuously build their team the proper way. But everybody's not going to wait on you all day long now.
5: They can't.
4: You got to find a way to separate yourself.
5: If he hasn't done it by now, that means advantage Deshaun Watson. Because I get the sense they want Sanders to start. But if you have not separated yourself, they're going to go with the best player. And this is Deshaun Watson.
4: Or the veteran player. Even though it's been a long time, he has done it at one point in this league.
5: Yeah. If they go with the veteran player, consequences, blowback be damned. They're going to make their decision and don't look back involving Shedeur Sanders or Deshaun Watson. It's the Afternoon Cool known as Freddie and Harry with Harry Douglas and Freddie Coleman, presented by Progressive Insurance. 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What is that team you could never, ever, ever be part of that fan base? Either somebody promised you all the money in the world. 888-729-3776. 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
2: Do your thing, dog.
4: He's Harry Douglas. I'm Freddie Coleman. It's the afternoon cool known as Freddie and Harry on SiriusXM Channel 80, as well as TuneIn. And don't forget to tell that smart speaker to play ESPN Radio. Because of the back and forth between Harry Douglas, Atlanta Braves fan, and our man Nick Carty of the Horseman, who is a New York Yankees fan. The teams played over the weekend. They had a whole back and forth before the series and after the series, and I'm sure during the series, in their own little heads and their own little minds, not liking each other at all. And it led me to thinking, what fan base would those two never, ever want to be a part of? HD says, as a Falcons man, Saints, no way that's happening. As far as Nick Carty is concerned, He says, as a Yankees fan, Red Sox, no way that's happening. Me as a Cowboys fan, being an Eagles fan, not happening. Also being a Jets fan, being a Patriots fan, that ain't going to happen either. I don't even associate people who are Patriots fans, whether they like it or not. Who is that fan base you never want to be a part of regarding that team at 888-SAY-ESPN, 888-729-3776, on the Freddie and Harry calling line. Scott in Montana, who's that team you never want to be a fan of?
5: Hey, guys, I'm going to bring you in on a little fan base not many people in the country know about. As a fan of the defending champion FCS Montana State Bobcats, I cannot stand the University of Montana Grizzlies.
6: I know a lot of people that's entrenched in that rivalry.
4: Mm-hmm.
6: I played with about, I want to say, four guys that went to Montana.
4: Yeah.
6: We did college game day at Montana State about 3 years ago. It was very, very cold as well, too, when they played Montana. So that's one of the rivalries I actually enjoy when you talk about college football, Freddie.
4: Yeah, I love the name for it. They call it the Brawl of the Wild, involving both of those two. And, yeah, they've had some knockdown series, drag-out games, and the whole state gets involved between the Cats and the Grizz.
6: So I played with a legend in Montana, Mark Mariani, Croy Bierman, Shan Schillinger. All these guys went to Montana. I'm trying to think, did I play with someone from Montana State? I don't believe so, though.
4: Okay. They keep it up getting those kind of players. They'll be in the NFL sooner or later from either one of those schools. They will definitely be found. One of our other favorites is Donald in Music City in Nashville. Donald, who is that team you can never be a fan of?
7: Hey, how's my favorite show doing? How you doing, Harry? Hey, how you doing, Freddie? Love you guys.
4: Much love to you, Donald, man. What you got?
7: Hey, but the team you can never say around, grew up in Cincinnati, you never talk about the Steelers around there, man. Them terrible towels, all that. You never give me the vote for them to win anything. And then New England. New England Patriots, man. We was terrible the year. They were spying on us. We might have won two games, and they spying on us. I'm like, what the? you don't have to spy on us, man. You're going to win the game.
6: So basically, you're calling the New England Patriots peeping Toms. They some damn peeping Toms.
7: Yeah. I'm like, you cheat just to cheat. You gonna beat us. We 2-8, y'all spying on us. What the hell? You know what I mean?
4: Oh my goodness. That's tremendous. And he's right though. All the success they had, they found a need to just spy on everybody.
6: Hey man. Well, you know the saying, Freddie?
4: Mm-hmm.
6: You ain't cheating if you're not trying.
4: Oh boy. That's why they were like that for that long time. One more real quick from Dez in Carolina. Dez, who is that team you can never be a fan of?
8: Freddie Harry.
4: Yes,
8: your favorite cousin.
4: Appreciate
8: now,
4: it.
8: Now, let me tell y'all something. So I heard the intro earlier. I appreciate y'all putting me on there. Every time I try to leave, some keep pulling me back. I ain't left the Cowboys. I'm still a fan. I'm still a diehard. You sure?
4: He's sure.
8: I'm still, look, every time I try to leave, some keep pulling me back. I can't go nowhere. Look, Freddie, them daggone Eagles fans, I can't stand them.
4: Mm-hmm.
8: I can't stand them. You could pay me the Powerball money right now. I wouldn't do it.
4: I don't blame them. Exactly.
6: What's that, $950 million tonight?
4: That's right. And either way, you're not going to sway them to be a Falcons fan, an Eagles fan
6: tomorrow night.
4: Either way, money, money, money, money. Safe space is always available. What do you have to say for the safe space? 888-SAY-ESPN, 888-729-3776.
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0: Center.
1: I'm Christine Lisi. The Red Sox losers of three straight after that nine-game winning streak. They're at the Blue Jays tonight. Boston and Toronto scoreless top of the second. Recently acquired Adley Rutschman struck out in his first at-bat in his Red Sox debut tonight. No score, Mariners and Yankees bottom one from the Bronx. New York's got a two-game lead on Boston for the top AL wildcard spot. C.J. Abrams, two-run blast, a solo shot for Jacob Young. Nationals up 3-1 on the Cubs, bottom second. Marlins leading the Pirates 1-0 top of the fourth on an Esteury Perez solo home run off Paul Skeens. Mets and the NL East leading Braves are scoreless bottom one. Spencer Torkelson, an RBI double. Chase DeLauder with a solo home run. Guardians Tigers tied at one, top four. Lefty Blake Snell out since May 9th with an elbow injury. Returns for the Dodgers tonight against the Royals. LA's plan for Snell, 5 innings, 75 to 80 pitches. As the Vikings had hoped when they signed him to a one-year, $1.3 million contract in March, Kyler Murray won their quarterback competition, named the starter today. The move pushes J.J. McCarthy, the former first-round pick, to the sideline. Murray is the fourth different week one starter in 4 years for Minnesota. Bears safety Kobe Bryant underwent knee surgery, is expected to miss 4 to 6 months. His extended absence, a significant blow to Chicago's secondary, which has dealt with a rash of injuries throughout training camp. Ravens starting corner Nate Wiggins carted off the field today at practice with a leg injury. No structural damage, though, reports NFL Network reporter Ian Rappaport. Bengals quarterback Joe Burrow and Cincinnati's other stars will play at least a few snaps against the Lions in Thursday's preseason opener. The extent that they play remains to be seen.
2: Hey, it's your resident Super Bowl champ Chris Canty. Coming up Wednesday, the Colts decided to pay Daniel Jones. I'll tell you if their faith will lead them to a playoff appearance. It's Unsportsmanlike, 6 a.m. Eastern, right here on ESPN Radio, ESPN2, and ESPNU.
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0: Chase Harry Douglas and Freddie Coleman. 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
0: And it's going to be a special safe space because plenty of you have a lot to get off your chest about a team you could never root for at 888-SAY-ESPN, 888-729-3776, because normally it's open everything. But you're so hot on this, and you can blame Harry Douglas, and you can blame Nick Carty, because these two had a back and forth about Harry Douglas's Braves and Nick Carty's Yankees playing the weekend series. And then I said, I wonder what fan base they would never root for. And HD said, you know my answer. I'm a Falcons fan, played for the Falcons, never rooting for the Saints. Nick Carty, a Yankees fan, never rooted for the Boston Red Sox. Stassi Inky, one of our other horsemen, a Missouri grad, never roots for Kansas. And me as a Cowboys fan, Eagles beat it. As a Jets fan, Patriots beat it. So that's the safe space today. Who's that team you would never, ever be a fan of at 888-729-3776? Miss Colleen in Syracuse, what do you have?
2: The disgusting trash bag Dallas Cowboys. I'm a diehard Eagles fan, okay? One quick story. My boys, I have a 14-year-old and a 5-year-old boy. We were in the line at the gas station. They saw a guy with a Cowboys hat. My 14-year-old says to the guy, is this going to be your year? 5-year-old starts singing the Fly Eagles Fly anthem. And I mean, that's good parenting, right? You got to teach the kids culture. Like, silly Cowboys fan, with all due respect, I know you guys hate us, okay, but we got loyalty, we got love, and we got some culture, man. Like,
3: Miss Colleen, don't go anywhere. Stay with us for a second, because I want you to say it loud and proud for the people out there. How disgusting are those Dallas Cowboys to you and your family?
2: Oh, if I could impersonate Stephen A's voice right now, I would. I would. How about them Cowboys? I mean, I can't.
3: Great job, Miss Colleen.
0: Even as a Cowboys fan, I find that extremely loyal and extremely humorous. I will never, ever give Colleen any kind of grief supporting her E-A-G-L-E-S, Eagles Fly, Eagles Fly, even though I don't mean that. Mark in New York on this special edition of Safe Space. Who is that team you can never be a fan of?
4: Hey, fellas, hope you guys are doing all right. First time, long time.
0: Appreciate you.
4: I lived in New York. I've been here for about 35 years, but I am an avid Eagles fan. So you can get them Giants out my face, you can get them Commanders out my face, and Freddie, I'm sorry, but them Cowboys can get all the way out my face.
3: He said the whole NFC East that's not a part of his fandom or his team.
0: I'm okay with that, because I've never been a big believer that if your team gets into the playoffs I'm not rooting for the Eagles or the Giants or the Commanders to win, or as a Jets fan, at the Patriots or the Bills or the Dolphins. I ain't doing that. Come on.
3: Spoiler alert. Uh-huh. Tomorrow for the selection committee.
0: Okay, that's right.
3: Top five Colemans.
0: Six.
3: Top six Colemans, that's right.
0: Mm-hmm. Six.
3: A Coleman.
0: Don't short the Colemans.
3: A Coleman that's going to be on that list.
0: Is
3: a Coleman that made a play versus New Orleans Saints.
0: I know.
3: Where that Coleman's going to rank?
0: We'll see.
3: We don't know yet.
0: Yeah, but rooting for your rival to do better than you, please.
3: You think I wanted the Saints to win versus the Rams so they could have invaded Atlanta for a Super Bowl? Hell to the no.
0: Exactly. We appreciate in the SEC, it means more. Yeah, like you SEC people rooting for the teams to do better in the playoffs so your team didn't get it. Come on now. Tell me another one. I'm looking at you. Chris in Anaheim, who is that team you can never, ever be a fan of, my friend?
5: Gentlemen, I hope you're having a good afternoon.
0: We are.
5: Let's get it out of the way. The New York Knicks are the champions. I called when they were playing San Antonio.
0: That's right.
5: And told you so. Mm-hmm. So make that, let it be known.
0: Yep.
5: The Dallas Cowgirls, how can you be America's team? You haven't been in a playoff since they invented playoffs. The last time you were relevant was Troy Aikman and Emmitt Smith. The Cowboys, I don't get it. Why are they the America's team? Somebody tell me.
0: Because they have the biggest ratings base of any team. Even the people that hate the Cowboys watch the Cowboys. Each and every year religiously, you look at the top 10 games involving NFL teams, at least five of those games involve the Dallas Cowboys.
3: So the Cowboys right now, Freddie, I'm trying to look up their net worth right now. $13 billion.
0: Oh, yeah.
3: Mm-hmm. If the Cowboys win a Super Bowl, what do you think that number jumps to?
0: At least, I'm going to say the ceiling is 16, the floor is 14.5.
3: See, I think it's going to go to the 20s.
0: We're talking about billions here, man.
3: I know.
0: I mean, we're talking billions here, brother.
3: That's what I'm saying.
0: We're talking billions here, brother.
3: How about them Cowboys?
0: Exactly. We're not talking about thousands. We're not talking about centavos. We're talking billions here. It's not easy to go from billion to billion to billion quickly.
3: Maybe hit that Powerball tomorrow, I can, you know, ask Jerry, you know, let a minority owner get in on this.
0: That Powerball, you wouldn't even be, that's pocket change to Jerry Jones.
3: Minority owner. Yeah. Let me get in on this as a minority owner.
0: If you can get a seat in the building with your name on it, consider yourself lucky.
3: Tell Jerry you need more minorities in the seats.
0: I'm sure you do. That's the only minority owner you're going to be the Cowboys. Own that seat. Not part of the Cowboys. Your last name ain't Jones. Big J in New Orleans at 888-729-3776. It's a special edition of A Safe Space with Harry Douglas and Freddie Coleman on Freddie and Harry on ESPN Radio and the ESPN app. Big J, who is that team you can never, ever be a fan of?
6: Oh, my goodness. Now, so happy to talk to you guys. I listen to y'all every day.
0: Appreciate you.
6: Harry, you know who it is. It's them Dirty Birds. The last time I went to a Saints and the Falcons game was when Michael Thomas and Jameis Winston just destroyed y'all down there. And it made me so proud to beat y'all. I could never root for no Dirty Bird. No bird at all. Really. I was so happy to win that game. And besides the Saints winning the Super Bowl, my most favorite memory is when the Falcons lost 28-3 to the New England Patriots. That was like the Saints won another Super Bowl. Wow. So I could never root for
3: the Patriots. That's enough from you, Big J. That is enough.
0: I'm surprised you let it go
3: I get your point, okay? Trust me, the feeling is mutual.
0: I'm surprised you let it go on that long. I thought for sure you'd have cut him off about a minute earlier.
3: But I respect it, though. That's why when Mardi Gras Bob, like, gives me hell, like,
0: yes,
3: on X, on social media, when he calls, I don't get upset about that because you better feel that way about your team when it comes to their rival. There's no Mr. Nice Guy or Mr. Nice Lady when it comes to your rival.
0: I have never understood rooting for the rival if the rival advances better than your team. That is something that is just completely, completely foreign and alien to me. And I want to continue to be an alien involving that. Mike in Minnesota, that fan base you could never be a part of. Which team you could never, ever be a fan of, Big Mike?
7: Hey, guys. I appreciate the safe space. You know, just a side note, you know, I think J.J. McCarthy should thank Kevin O'Connell for the safe space he just put him in. The guy, I mean, he's real quick, he's just really fragile. I remember last year when they had him mic'd up and he was begging J.J. to, like, hey, just stick with me. That kind of fits into that whole narrative about his confidence. You know, he should just know that, hey, I'm going to go out and do the work and prove to y'all that, hey, you should, you know, keep having faith in me. But he's out there asking for it, and so he needs to, you know, sit back a little bit. And so, you know, hopefully Mini Me will show everybody what's up. I'm a huge Viking fan, the Skull Vikings. But of course, as a Viking fan, it all falls down to who nobody wants to bring up. Forget the Americans team, forget them Dirty Birds, them stinky Packers. I mean, everybody gives this team so much credit. And all this history, the Lombardi Trophy and all that, you know, all that stuff. The most consistent quarterback room, you know, that they've had over all these years. And they're always like every year hey, they're going to the Super Bowl, they're going to win the North, and they fall flat, and then there's an excuse put out there for them all the time. You know, it just drives me nuts. I don't care if the Bears win or the Lions win. You know, every time the Packers lose, I love it. I absolutely love it. Can't stand them.
3: I'll tell you this for the Green Bay Packers this season.
0: Mm-hmm.
3: Woo, that offense, Jordan Love, Matt LaFleur. They're going to have to carry the Green Bay Packers early on until Michael Parsons returns to his normal form.
0: Well, he said that optimistically he's looking at the sixth game of the season.
3: That's the Dallas Cowboys.
0: Against the Dallas Cowboys. And he said game four against the Bears, he said, hey, I can't see that happening. But optimistically, he thought game six. If he's putting that out there optimistically, that means that's the date he has circled, that the first game back must be against a team that decided to move on from him and not pay him the money that he believed and knew he was worth from a Jerry Jones.
3: Get your Dallas popcorn Cowboys. Ready.
0: Put it this way. If he's going to be ready, so the Dallas Cowboys, especially having a 40-40 tie last year, no team wants that in 2026. One of our favorites is Los in Virginia. Big Los, who is that team you can never, ever be a fan of?
8: What's going on, Freddie? What up, Harry? How y'all doing?
0: Good, Big Los. How you doing, my man?
8: I'm living a dream, buddy. Hey, man, I hate to do this to you, but you know I'm an Eagles fan. I've been hearing everybody, y'all, we going back and forth on this, and I love it. It's Rivalry Tuesday for me, but you know what it is. I don't care if Jerry Jones pulled up to my house and said, Carlos, I got $100 billion for you. I ain't never, ever rooting for the Cowgirls. Jerry Hesner and the Bunnies. I ain't doing it, bro. I just can't do it. I love you over here. I love you though, Freddie, but yeah, I don't care how much money it is. I don't care if it's a Powerball. I'm still broke, baby. I love y'all. Y'all have a good day, man.
0: and I respect it. I clearly respect it. As long as it doesn't get really personal or physical, the hate should be there. Involving teams in their own division, own conference, people have gotten on your last nerve as a fan base. I completely respect that, whether you're an Eagles fan, Giants fan, or Commanders fan.
3: That hate there, boy, that NFC East is real.
0: It's been there for a long time, boss. The only team that we really didn't hate all those years are the Cardinals.
3: And I think honestly, it's the Philly fans that really set the tone.
0: They do.
3: They set the tone.
0: Absolutely, because for the longest time, they didn't do anything in the NFC East. That was a division, the Cowboys, the then Redskins, the Giants once in a while. The Eagles are always that last place team in the 60s and the 70s. Then Dick Vermeil got there and completely flipped that around. He said, the Cowboys are your enemy. And everybody said, yes. And that's when it really started.
3: We got us one. Yeah,
0: exactly. That's when it really started. One more from Allen in North Carolina. Allen, who is that team you could never, ever be a fan of?
9: Hey, guys. I hope you guys are doing great. Yeah. I'm gonna change it up a little bit. Okay. Born and raised in North Carolina, Tar Heel fan through and through, cannot like Duke. It's just impossible to even consider liking them Duke Blue Devils.
0: And he didn't get personal.
3: No.
0: He didn't
3: But you can hear it in his voice, though.
0: Oh, absolutely. He didn't call it the Puke Blue Devils. I've heard that. I've heard that. The Duke Boo Devils. I've heard that. He just kept it civil. But you're right. The undercurrent was there. Involving the hate from North Carolina for Duke.
3: That rivalry, I think it's, they want to say that it's every sport. I don't believe it's every sport.
0: It's basketball.
3: It's basketball. I think men's and women's.
0: Definitely. I agree with that.
3: I might throw in soccer as well, too.
0: Yeah.
3: And lacrosse.
0: Lacrosse, yeah. Because Alabama-Auburn, that's basically football. Ohio State-Michigan, that's basically football. Kentucky-Louisville, that's basketball. There's no doubt about that.
3: It's football, too.
0: It's football,
3: I'm not,
0: too.
3: Hey, I'm not going there with you. Okay. I'm not listening to you.
0: Yeah, but
3: my
0: come on.
3: My ears are plugged.
0: It's bluegrass basketball. Come on now. Come on now. What are we doing?
3: It's football as well.
0: Okay. He's Harry Douglas. I'm Freddie Coleman.
3: Ask Matt Jones.
0: It's the Afternoon Cool, known as Freddie and Harry. So what do we know now that we didn't know before the show started and with the show going on? You're going to hear from me, HD, our other horseman, Stas Yankee, and Nick Carty as well. 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
2: He's Harry Douglas. I'm Freddie Coleman. 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Now, Stasienki, like I mentioned, joining our show today. He's filling in for Shannon Penn, our normal producer. He normally produces Amber and Ian from 8 to 10 Monday through Friday on ESPN Radio, and he does a great job of that. But back in the days when it was Freddie Fitzsimmons, Stas remembers this.
3: Daddy's on that, bro.
2: Well, we're going to kind of do a different variation of it in terms of what do we know now that we didn't know before the show got started or before the show was even in progress. So, Harry Dell's kick it off.
3: Daddy's on that, bro.
4: Man, I'm going with the NBA scheduling. Look at LeBron James and the Philadelphia 76ers being able to go to Madison Square Garden on opening night to be able to beat the New York Knicks in front of all those fans who get to see that banner and those rings. Opening night will be ruined by LeBron James and the Philadelphia 76ers.
2: Okay, well, that's not happening because there's no way you can ruin opening night when we're raising a championship banner, no matter what the score is going to be, but I digress. Stasienki.
5: Yeah, it's your night, bro.
2: What do you know now that you did not know before the show got started?
6: Man, I learned that like 2.5, 3 months after the Western Conference Finals that Harry Douglas still feels a certain way about Chet Holmgren.
4: I think it's the greatest rivalry that we have right now in the NBA. It's the Oklahoma City Thunder visiting the San Antonio Spurs. Absolutely. For a Western Conference Finals rematch, a.k.a. Chet Holmgren, what are you going to do versus Victor Wembanyama? Because the last thing that all of our minds and all of our eyes have seen is that you got small in the biggest moment.
6: Still got some feelings about him,
2: Yeah,
4: because like you watch the NBA Finals and OG and Anunoby being able to take it to Wemby and Carl Anthony Towns, and you have a guy in Chet Holmgren. Like, you know what it is when you play against Victor Wembanyama. And, like, you had opportunities and you turned down those opportunities at the most important time.
2: Okay.
4: You gotta be in attack mode at all times, in my opinion.
2: Especially against that alien known as Victor Wembanyama. That opening game, it will be an early referendum on Chet Holmgren if he's gonna go at Victor Wembanyama or take a step back, or in his case, steps back, especially like we saw that in the Western Conference Finals. Nick the Quick Cardi. What do you know now that you did not know before the show got started?
7: I think I knew it, but obviously being on radio, we get to hear directly from the sports fans. There's a lot of hate out there. I appreciate, though, you know, I'm part of, you know, I'm a fan of some of the biggest rivalries, and it's what makes sports great. Is doesn't matter what year you're born, what generation you're part of, you know, you see that maize and blue, and you get, it's disgusting to even say.
2: I keep forgetting you're an Ohio State fan, by the way.
7: I am. Go Bucks. So, yeah, I'm all for sports hate. Let it go.
6: Kyle Whittingham doesn't seem to have the hate, though, for Ohio State.
2: Not yet.
7: When we beat him a couple times.
2: Well, I was going to say.
4: He better learn to develop that hate.
6: Oh, it's coming, baby.
4: That's not going to fare well.
2: No.
4: With the gold blue, ladies and gentlemen, babies.
2: Yeah, real quick. Hey, well, HD, I know who you hate more. You hate Kentucky more than you hate the Saints.
4: Yes. Or no?
2: Okay. Nick, I got a pretty good idea. You hate Michigan more than the Red Sox.
7: It's probably the Red Sox and Eagles. I just can't. I can't even. The Kelly Green is just, ugh. And then Boston is terrible, too.
2: Okay.
7: Boston's, though, is like, you know.
4: I love the city of Boston.
7: They've won like 4 times in my lifetime, so I can't really say anything.
2: You've had enough of that.
7: Yeah, you just kind of keep your head down and keep it moving.
2: Yeah. Stas, pretty much it's Kansas for you as a Missouri grad, right?
6: I hate Kansas more than like I hate the Cardinals.
2: Ooh.
6: And the Cardinals is deep hate.
2: Okay.
6: But Kansas, forget it.
2: Okay.
6: You mean nothing to me.
2: Okay.
4: I love it, Stas.
2: When it comes to me.
5: Yeah, it's your night, bro.
2: Here's the one thing I found out that I did not know before the show got started today. I had a suspicion in terms of Harry Douglas's fandom when it comes to his teams. And I thought he was loosely saying yesterday that he gets salty with his Atlanta Braves. I'm thinking he can't get more salty about them compared to the Falcons or Louisville Cardinals football or basketball or just Louisville Cardinals or Atlanta Hawks basketball. Boy, was I wrong. Because I was going to text him last night when the Mets wind up winning the season series against the Atlanta Braves. But then I remember what he said yesterday. I get real salty about my Atlanta Braves. So I left it alone. So that's what I found out. As much as he dislikes the Saints and Kentucky, he really dislikes anybody giving shade to his Los Bravos, the Atlanta Braves.
8: Meet the Mets.
2: Oh. Step right up and greet the Mets.
4: So Mr. Met and Mrs. Met was on Get Up last week.
2: Yep.
4: And while Greeny was talking, Mr. Met was sitting in my seat by my laptop.
2: And you didn't like that at
4: all.
2: And
4: I was like, yeah, you can get away from my computer and out of my damn seat.
8: Meet the Mets.
2: By the way, tomorrow you're going to be on Get Up and First Take, right?
4: Yes, Get Up First Take tomorrow, and then Freddie and Harry.
2: That's right. But Get Up 8 to 10 a.m. Eastern Time, then First Take will be the crew from 10, 8 to noon Eastern Time. Then he'll be right back here for Freddie and Harry starting at 5 o'clock Eastern Time. Amber and Ian comes your way next for Harry Douglas, Nick Carty, Stassi Inc., and Freddie Coleman. This has been Freddie and Harry in the mighty ESPN Radio. Take care, God bless, and keep cool.
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1: I'm Christine Lisi, NL MVP betting favorite. Pete Crow Armstrong and the Cubs taking on the Nationals on this Tuesday night. PCA's 27th home run of the season, part of a Chicago rally. Cubs leading the Nats 4-3 in the top of the fourth inning. Pittsburgh ace Paul Skeens, 2 runs, 5 hits, 4 strikeouts, 1 home run. He and the Pirates trail at the Marlins 2-0, bottom 5. The NL East leading Braves and Mets are scoreless, bottom 3. Red Sox on a 3-game losing streak, knotted up at 1 with the Blue Jays, bottom 3rd. Recently acquired Adley Rutschman back from that wrist injury, 1-for-2 with a strikeout in his Boston debut so far. No score, Mariners and Yankees bottom 2. New York's got a 2-game lead on the Red Sox for the top AL wildcard spot. White Sox leading the Reds 1-0 top of the second on a Breton Doyle solo home run. A 2-run blast for Pete Alonso has given the Orioles a 2-0 lead on the Twins bottom 1. Tigers up 4-1 on the Guardians bottom 5. Kevin McGonigal has a 2-run double. Later tonight, the American League leading Rays seek to run their winning streak to 8 when they take on the A's. Tampa Bay is a game and a half back of Milwaukee for the best record in the majors. As expected, the Vikings named Kyler Murray their starting quarterback as he beat out J.J. McCarthy. Murray's been the favorite to win the starting job since signing that one-year deal with Minnesota in mid-March. Bears safety Kobe Bryant will miss 4 to 6 months after undergoing knee surgery. His extended absence, a significant blow to Chicago's secondary. Ravens starting corner Nate Wiggins carted off the field today at practice with a leg injury, but no structural damage, reports NFL Network reporter Ian Rappaport.
2: Hey, this is Rich Eisen. 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That's Wednesday's Rich Eisen show on Disney+, the ESPN app, and ESPN Radio.